0: keep it a triple. He's going yard. Nico never goes yard. And he went yard emphatically on Kyle Harrison. The Cubs just had another run. You mentioned 4-0. Carson Kelly with an RBI single scoring. Michael Bush, when the previous at bat, hit a double. They are rocking. They are rolling. This is exactly what the Cubs need coming off the clunker they had against the Cincinnati Reds, because they're playing, again, Milwaukee 7 times here these next 10 games, and it's going to ultimately decide the division, impossible for the Cubs, their playoff berth.
1: Yeah, so a lot of good going on at Wrigley right now with the Cubs up 4-0. Well, I guess if you're a Cubs fan. If you're a Brewers fan, a little bit of bad going on at Wrigley, brings us to our next segment. Brad, the good, the bad, the indifferent. We go through, we say something, you know, that good that's going on, something bad, something indifferent. Pretty self-explanatory. I'm going to just take the reins here and start us off with the good. If you are a Rams fan, this is extremely good. Aaron Donald coming out of retirement. 1 year, $20 million. He's going to make up one of the best defenses that we have seen in a long time alongside Myles Garrett. I mean, we talk about the Texans defense. We talk about the Broncos defense. We talk about the Seahawks defense. Well, the LA Rams, their defense is in the mix of those top defenses in the league. And Aaron Donald joining it only makes it that much more dangerous. So good for Rams fans. Aaron Donald coming out of retirement, Brad.
0: Damn good for Rams fans, to say the least, and my tickets on the Rams to win the Super Bowl this year. PCA blast, not one, not two, not three, not four, but 5 home runs at the weekend series against the Cincinnati Reds. He became only the 3rd player in MLB history to register 12 or more homers, 6 or more stolen bases, and 16 or more walks in a single calendar month. The others to do it? Willie Mays in July 1955, and the Babe, Babe Ruth, who did it twice, May 1930 and June 1920. That's why PCA is minus 1,800 right now at BetMGM to win the MVP. MVP, indeed, he is.
1: Yeah, PCA, I mean, honestly, unbelievable. Like, The home run to start the game, leadoff homer, that's the term I'm looking for here. And then in the 9th, too, like, comes back yesterday in the 9th. Game's not over. I mean, it was. The Cubs lost. But, like, PCA at least, you know, just makes it interesting. So that is certainly very good. Brandon, what is your good for this week?
2: My good is going to be the North Carolina Tar Heels football. Chapel Bill, baby. Their defense was insane this weekend against TCU in Dublin. Only allowed 281 yards of total offense. Held TCU to 10 points and found a way to get the W. Also found a way, you know, to pay me, because I bet North Carolina. It was good. Ooh, I had a good weekend. 5-1 on the college football slate this weekend.
0: Nice.
1: Not too shabby for a little week zero action. Well, was that plus 250 for UNC to money line?
2: Plus 235 is where I got it.
0: Ooh, sexy juice.
1: Not bad whatsoever. Sexy juice. Oh, yeah. Monty, what is good in your world?
3: Yeah, I'm going to baseball here. I thought Max Scherzer over the weekend turned back the clock. Yesterday, actually, against the Mariners, struck out 10 in seven innings, but most importantly, became the pitcher with the 9th most strikeouts in MLB history for his career, over 3,500, 9th all time. Yeah, one of the best to do it.
0: Hofer.
1: I'd say that's pretty good. Pretty good. Lee, why don't you jump in here? What's good on your end?
4: Pretty good. How about something outside of the world of sports? How about something, you know, I love me some movies. How about Coyote versus Acme, a movie that was almost going to be sent to the incinerator by Warner Brothers. It was shelved for years, finally got its chance to make it to the big screen. Everyone showed out in packs. It made it 2nd in the box office, nearly $20 million behind Spider-Man Brand New Day. I got a chance to see it. It is a fantastic movie for the whole family. Anybody who's a Looney Tunes lover, which who isn't?
0: Nice.
4: Coyote.
0: Yeah, me.
4: Why Lee Coyote finally gets his chance in court to go against the big juggernaut that is Acme. Very meta. The little dog versus the big non-heart franchise, that being Warner Brothers slash Acme, finally gets their due comeuppance. This is a fantastic movie. Will Forte, John Cena. I recommend it to anybody who has time to go see it. Show all those conglomerate moviegoer franchises that people really want to see good movies, original content. Go see Wile E. Coyote, Coyote versus Acme.
0: Love that.
1: All right. I did not even know that that was a movie that were out or anything, but it's on my radar now, Lee. I'm glad you threw that one
4: they
1: in
4: were
1: there.
4: They were going to incinerate this for a tax write-off, which would have been a crime against humanity. They were literally going to burn it so that no eyes would ever have seen it. And no, thank God that people spoke up. An entertainment company called Ketchup Entertainment bought it for a couple million dollars so that they could distribute it.
0: Wow,
1: and I bet
0: good
1: you
0: for them.
1: They are pretty pleased that they did. At this point,
0: yeah,
1: if it's that good. Yeah. All right. So a lot of good going on here. Here's some bad. We talked about it a little earlier in the show, but for those that are just tuning in now, Red Sox announcer Will Fleming yesterday in the Red Sox-Yankees game said that the Sox should throw at Jazz Chisholm for stealing bases in what was a 6-1 ball game in the eighth. Yankees were up. Fleming was not pleased with the unwritten rules being crossed, the lines being crossed by Jazz Chisholm and the Yankees for stealing those bases. He also said that the Sox pitcher at the time should fight Austin Wells after he hit a home run. Not the best rhetoric to put out there on air. Probably shouldn't be doing that type of stuff. That's a bad look for the Red Sox, and for their announcer, Will Fleming, Brad.
0: I totally agree. You got to put that in your back pocket. Don't let your emotions really come out live on the air, even against your arch rival, that being the New York Yankees. Definitely a bad look, to say the least. Speaking of bad, oh my goodness, did I have a bad beat in week zero of college football. And I'm like, oh yeah, this is how I remember how this felt. Hawaii blowing the cover in the final minute 20 against Stanford as the Cardinals, a scoop and score sealed a 10-point win. The Rainbow Warriors went from no cover slash loss to outright win to loss slash no cover in just the fourth quarter alone. They scored 20 unanswered points and gave up 10. At one point with 3:59 remaining, Kate, Hawaii had a 75.7% chance of winning the game, and all I needed with it was them to cover the 4 points, and they blew it. I always say there's always a Hawaii game. Unfortunately, the Hawaii game against Stanford poured a tear into my beer, and the beverages were not going down very smooth after that. I just sat there staring at the screen, astonished at what I witnessed. Thanks, Hawaii.
1: Yeah, that was pretty brutal, and I was watching that game. They just melted down. It was not pretty whatsoever. Mm. Another college week zero. Bad, Brandon? Mm-hmm. What do you got?
2: No, it was that part for Brad's bad was actually my good, because I was on Stanford in that game minus the points.
0: Yeah,
2: so
0: you're welcome.
2: I was happy when that happened. And, Brad, I tried giving you the play on Friday. You just didn't follow me, you jackal. All right. We're going to go with the USC fan base not showing up for the game on Saturday. Look, USC is one of those teams that a lot of people are picking to be the fourth team out of the Big Ten to make it to the college football playoff. They're ranked 14th in the preseason polls. They're going to be a good damn team. They had like 12 people in the stands for their game this weekend. It was unbelievable. I flip over the game, flip over to the Big Ten Network, and I see USC running out of the tunnel. I'm like, oh, this the crowd pop should be good. And I hear like three people clapping. I'm like, what the hell is going on? Man, they have really bad microphones. And then they pan out to the side shot of the stands, and you could probably count how many people are in the stands. That's how spread out they were. There was one section in the upper deck that got a photo that was on Twitter this weekend with one guy sitting in the section, just one guy in the upper deck section
0: of Tarps off!
2: The Rose Bowl. USC fans, you have to do better. You have to do better. They're my bad.
1: I mean, I know it's LA. I know there's a lot of other things to do, but it's the first football game of the season and your team's in the top 15. Don't these kids on campus want to go tailgate and go to a game? Like, that was always the highlight of being back at college.
2: Yeah. Especially in LA.
1: Especially in Iowa, Monty, where you and I spend plenty of our days in and around Kinnick Stadium. What is your bad, though, this week?
3: Yeah, I'm going to take us to the NFL, where our team, the Chicago Bears, made a trade that I didn't quite understand. Getting rid of defensive tackle Jervon Dexter, I understand they didn't want to keep him long term, and so they're just trying to get what they can, but he had the second most sacks and the second most tackles for loss on the team last year, and the Bears' weakest Achilles heel this year is going to be their defensive line. They have no pass rush. This is the one thing that this guy did, and we got rid of him for a corner that, sure, I guess add some depth there, but I'd rather have the depth on the defensive line and then a fifth-round pick next year. It didn't make sense to me, so my bad is the Bears' confusing trade.
0: Yeah.
1: I think you could just add the defense in general. Too bad for that would be doable. Lee, I love the non-sports good, bad, and indifferent from Lee. What do you got for the bad, Lee? This one is pretty bad.
4: Yeah, it is pretty bad, Kayla. As I told you earlier, I did make it to Vegas this weekend, which always does involve some good, some bad, some indifferent. I had some great times there. But one thing you should never do is, if you're having a bad day, is to take it out on the person who's checking you into your room, as my girlfriend did. That will lead you to a floor on the 13th level, which is never good in Vegas. It'll lead you to the room next to the ice machine, which actually I kind of prefer because I like to get some fresh ice for my fresh drinks from time to time. But it might also get you the handicap room, which I have no problem with. I don't mind sitting down in the shower or leaning down to brush my teeth. But it will also get you the room with the most cockroaches, the worst part of the hotel, the bad luck with the 13th floor, and a grimy room that is flooding each time you take a shower. So, just a little advice for you if you're going out to Vegas is maybe even go further as to tip your check-in person. You might get a better room. Not get the worst room possible.
0: Good call.
4: There. And, of course, I had some bad luck. But that's par for the course for me in Vegas. So that was my bad for the weekend.
1: I mean, cockroaches, a flooding room, ice machine.
4: Yeah,
1: that doesn't sound all that relaxing for a nice Vegas vacation. Not that any Vegas vacation is relaxing, but you get the gist.
4: Sorry, Kate. Couldn't even call to complain because the phone didn't work. Yeah.
1: Oh well. Yeah, that's rough there. I was going to say you probably would have gotten just shafted even more had you called and complained. But
4: oh, you want better,
1: it's tough when the phone doesn't even work. Our indifferent tier. Mine, UNC beating TCU week 0 in Dublin. Like, are we going to overreact to it? Is Bill Belichick back? Are the Tar Heels back? They got one win. It was good. They did their job. They did what they're supposed to do. But, like, I'm kind of just like, meh. I need to see more. I don't know what to think about this team yet. They didn't do anything to wow me, but they also didn't do anything for me to think like, all right, you're going to be absolutely garbage this year. They just beat a TCU team in a funky overseas week 0 opener where wild stuff happened. I mean, think back a couple of years ago, Northwestern beat Nebraska in Dublin in week 0 and then didn't go on to win a single game the rest of the season, which is why I'm pretty indifferent about UNC winning in Dublin. Brad, what do you got?
0: Xavier Thomas, outstanding rookie, 4.28, 40-yard wheels for our Chicago Bears, erupting for 5 catches, 140 yards, and a touchdown in the preseason capper against the Titans. Look, outstanding performance against a bunch of nothing but backups, with backups and Tyson, the super Bajent man, throwing him the football. Again, we got some people texting in thinking that Bajent's better than Jordan Love. Get the hell out of here with that nonsense. Xavier Thomas, outstanding, exhilarating performance, but he's rarely going to do much anything in the NFL regular season unless a major injury were to occur to one Rome Odunze. We don't want that to happen, so kind of indifferent about it. It was fun in the moment, but in the grand scheme of things, it's a big fat nothing burger.
1: Yeah, it's the preseason. Can't overreact. We see him do that in the regular season, Brad. We might slide that up to the good portion of this segment. Brandon, this is interesting. What do you got?
2: I've got the Bears trading Jervon Dexter. Because, look, I understand people not understanding what the trade is. Because on paper, it is kind of perplexing. I thought the same thing when we were doing it. But I was talking yesterday on my podcast with my podcast host, who feels the same way Monty does, who can't believe you traded him. But at the same time, he's on the last year of his rookie deal. You probably aren't going to be able to extend him because he's going to want a good chunk of change. And you've still got to worry about Caleb Williams and paying Caleb Williams. So you trade him, you get something in return. I'm indifferent on this trade because we don't know how good the backups who they are very high on in the coaching staff, and they know more football than we do. You have to wait and see how it plays out. We don't know until about week 4 or 5 whether or not this was a trade that you'd like to have back. You kind of just have to trust Ryan Poles. You kind of just have to trust, Ben Johnson, and you have to trust Dennis Allen, and you have to trust this process. To me, I'm okay with the trade. It's just one of those where, we'll find out whether or not it was a good or bad trade.
1: Sure. Monty?
3: Each their own.
1: Yeah, exactly. Good way of putting it. Monty, is your indifferent?
3: My indifferent, besides Brandon's last take, is going to be college football being back. I am so out on college football now. It is completely different than it was even 10 years ago. And maybe it's just my lack of desire to follow everybody transferring teams and players going everywhere. And the fact that NFL players are now going back and kids would prefer to be in school than be in the NFL. Just like, what are we doing? It's just crazy. And week 0 is pointless. So I could care less that college football is back, but I know the majority of America is excited about it. So enjoy it, I suppose. But I could care less. It's still baseball season. Until NFL week 1. Then it's football season.
0: Go Cubs! And,
1: the Cubs just hit another homer. Cubs are 6-0 right there. They are seeing the ball well tonight. Lee, wrap things up for us. What are you indifferent about?
4: Unfortunately, this year it's going to be the U.S. Open. I would have loved to have seen possibly a rematch between Sinner and Alcaraz, or even seen Djokovic try for one last Grand Slam. But unfortunately, Djokovic knocked out in the first round. Sinner, I think he dropped out a week ago with a bad knee. So it's Alcaraz's to basically lose. I mean, it's a runaway for him. So unfortunately, I'm kind of indifferent on watching the U.S. Open this year, which is a bummer.
1: That is a bummer. I think that's a very fair one because, without those the big three in there and watching Djokovic blow chunks on the court last night, not the prettiest sight. You got to feel for him. That's a good, fairly good indifferent, Brad. So we've got our good, our bad, our indifferent for the day, for the week. Lots to like there amongst all categories. All right. We're going to take a quick break here on the other side. Play a little is the price right? That's not a question. Or is it? Is it wrong? We're going to tell you week 1 NFL lines. We'll take you through those on the other side. He is Brad Evans. I am Kate Constable. 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
5: 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Will Arch Manning live up to the hype? And what will Lane Kiffin's first season at LSU look like? 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Westwood One Sports.
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17: Well, Wisconsin's gearing up for its season opener on Sunday against number 4 Notre Dame at Lambeau Field. The Irish come into the game as one of the best teams in the country. No one is returning more production than they are, including Heisman Trophy candidate quarterback CJ Carr. Badgers coach Luke Fickell admits he would have preferred to have a warm-up game before facing a top 5 team, but says they also have something to prove to themselves and to see where the program truly is.
18: That, hey, this is no better way than what we've talked about. We got to find a way to close a gap. But we're going to find out where we are in closing that gap. If they're really the number one team or the number two team or number three team in the country, or the odds on favorite to be the national champ, whatever. I mean, we're going to find out real quick at what gaps there were and what we've seen and where we are.
17: Wisconsin's injury situation worth watching. Fickell did not have an update on starting offensive linemen Emerson Mandel and Kevin Haywood. Going to be closer to a game time decision for them. Irish favored by 20.5. Kick on Sunday is at 6:30. Turning to the Packers, they're prepping for life without Josh Jacobs after he was placed on the commissioner's exempt list following charges of battery and criminal damage to property. Being filed against him means he cannot play or practice while the league continues to investigate. Packers did trade for Pittsburgh back Caleb Johnson. GM Brian Gutekunst slated to address reporters tomorrow.
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17: Well, the Brewers and Cubs meeting tonight in the first of 7 games between the two sides over the next 2 weeks. Comes with the Brewers' lead in the NL Central, standing at 8 games with 25 games left to play in the season. With this Wisconsin Sports Zone Network update, I'm Zach Kyle Print.
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1: He's Brad Evans. I'm Kate Constable. This is BetMGM Tonight on Westwood One Sports. Do a quick little score update across Major League Baseball for you. And we'll start with the Cubbies and Brewers. Cubs up 6-0 on the Brewers in the top of the third. White Sox and Astros scoreless in the second. Giants are up 7-3 on the Braves. That one in the bottom of the ninth. Mets up 3-0 on the Rays in the seventh. Padres up 4-0 on the Reds in the sixth. Marlins 3-2 over the Nationals in the fifth. Red Sox up 5-3 on the Mariners, top of the sixth. Talked about the importance of that game earlier. Twins up 1-0 on the Tigers in the fourth. And we are scoreless in the second. A's at Rangers. Still have Orioles and Rockies coming up. Yankees and Angels and Phillies and Diamondbacks still to be played later this evening. Brad, we have week one of the NFL season to be played right around the corner. So let's play a little game of our own here. A little The Price is Right, or is it wrong? I'm going to throw a couple. There we are. Love it. Honestly, The Price is Right takes me back because, like, when you were sick as a kid, you got to stay home from school and you just lay on the couch and watch The Price is Right. Right? Like, those were the good old days.
0: Yeah, there's no doubt about it. So many fun games, a lot of segmentation, which is kind of my jam. I was a big fan of the putting game. Bob would get out there with his putter, and, you know, Bob Barker was actually a pretty good scratch golfer. And then I also loved the game in which there was the mountain climber, and he would, like, yodel, and he would stop at, like, a price point. Yes. I thoroughly enjoyed that game as a kid all the time. There was, like, punching games and stuff. I try to recreate them as a child at home. My parents probably hated me. I think they still do. Yeah, there it is. Yeah. Yodeling.
1: It's one of those things where, like, how do you know you're in the good old days? Or what's the saying? You don't know you're in the good old days when you're in it. But those were the good old days.
0: Yeah.
1: Price is Right.
0: Definitely good old days.
1: The good old days are just starting here, week one. Brandon, why don't you come in, give us some lines, and we'll tell you if The Price is Right or if it's wrong.
2: I would love to. Let's start with, these are all going to be week one matchups. We're going to go over some numbers, some betting lines to give our betting audience, you know, whether or not these prices are right or wrong. So let's start here. Let's start with Seattle -3.5 versus New England. Brad, is that number right or is it wrong?
0: It is wrong. And the reason being, Seattle really should be fair in this game. I think like 5.5 or 6.5, quite frankly. I think they're going to win by 7+ on a rematch of last year's Super Bowl. New England obviously benefited from a downy soft schedule. And I know they got Drake May. I know they got A.J. Brown. They got the 1-2 punch in the ground of Travion Henderson, Ramondre Stevenson. Like, this is a good offense. Drake May could regress, but I don't think it's going to be a harsh correction. But still, you look at Sam Darnold, you got JSN in the conversation being one of the best receivers in the NFL. You got Jadarian Price, who is going to be the starter. I think he's going to be heavily featured in this game. By the way, I bet on Price anytime touchdown today at +125, the first bet that I've wagered on the NFL in the regular season. I am buying in the Seattle Seahawks. And oh, yeah, they have the former and the highest paid DB in the league, former Illini, ILL, and Devin Witherspoon. The Seahawks, a 12th man, they're going to be raising beers all night long in celebration of last year's Super Bowl and their first win of the season. Seattle, again, wins by 7 or more points. The price is wrong at Seattle -3.5. The number should be higher.
2: Kate?
1: Yeah, this price is wrong. Very wrong. I'm confused by it. Last year, Seattle closed as a 5-point favorite in the Super Bowl, and they kind of crushed the New England Patriots. Drake May forced into 3 turnovers. They had 8 punts in that game. So, I mean, Mike McDonald's defense is still going to be a force in this one. I know their secondary is a little different, so maybe not quite as strong, but I still think this Mike McDonald defense is going to be one that can force Drake May and company into some less than advantageous situations. The concern, or maybe like the opposite side of that, is like Seattle's backfield now with Kenneth Walker third gone, Zach Charbonnet on pup. You're relying on a rookie. I still think in the trenches, though, the offensive line for Seattle is going to do just enough, be able to do enough, rather, to make life okay for Jadarian Price in his first NFL game. So I think this is wrong. I'm with Brad that this should be more heavily in favor of the Seahawks.
0: Yep.
2: Yeah, I am with you guys. I think that this is going to be more. I think that the Patriots are regressing this year. So 3.5 to me just seems a little light. All right, let's go to this next game here. We talked about the guy. We talked about Aaron Donald coming back. I don't know if he's going to come back for week one in Australia. I don't think he's making that trip. But the Rams are -3.5 versus San Francisco in the land down under. Kate, is the price right or is the price wrong at -3.5?
1: This price is wrong. This is so wrong. I don't get this. And I don't think Aaron Donald's going to play. The line didn't move at all, and not that he would necessarily move it significantly by any means. But the Rams offense last year led the NFL in scoring and offensive EPA. Like, newsflash, got a lot of the same guys back. You still have Matthew Stafford at quarterback. And then San Francisco already enters week one with uncertainty in terms of health. We don't know if George Kittle is going to be on the field. He's attempting to play week one, but you have so much. I mean, if you look at on the depth chart on ESPN.com, and it's just got the red little symbols next to half the team of the questionable tag, the pup, like all of those types of tags. I don't know who's going to be on the field for Seattle. So, I mean, 3.5, I know the variable of going halfway across the world maybe throws, you know, gets factored into this, but this price is wrong for me. Rams should be, again, similar to Seattle, more heavily favored.
0: The price is right, honestly, because of that across the world trip these franchises got to make. And the other thing, too, that's tied to that, Kate, I don't know if you saw the information today, but Sean McVay came out and said that the Rams aren't going to travel until like 24 hours before the game. Are you kidding me? You're not going to like get yourself like acclimated to the time change and all that. Meanwhile, the Niners, they're going to be out there several days in advance, so they can't get adjusted to the time change. So I think that will play a major difference. Look, on paper, L.A. should blow these guys out, but it's a division rivalry game, first game of the year, unique environment. And again, just the travel schedules, it's bizarre. So for that reason, I feel the price is indeed right. I think the Rams will win this, but it's going to be by a field goal or 4 points. So 3.5 is spot on.
2: I got to tell you, if the Rams aren't traveling until a day or two before the game for a 15 or 16 hour flight from L.A. to Melbourne, Australia, I'm going to bet heavy on the 49ers in this game, because, that is a long travel. And then you're not going to compensate at all for jet lag or anything like that. Like, that is a long flight. And if you're leaving the day before or even 2 days before, that's a huge mistake. So if that's true, if I find out the Rams are leaving 2 days or 1 day before the game, hammer. I'll break out Brad's sledgehammer for the San Francisco 49ers.
1: Well, Brad's got Brando the sledgehammer.
2: Brando need. Brando got to have it. How about that? All right. Let's go to this next one. Bears-Panthers. Oh, our beloved. There we go. The sledgehammer. Bears Panthers, 47.5 is the total over under. You going, is that price right or is that price wrong, Brad?
0: It's terribly wrong. You could set that number at 54.5, and I'm still taking the over. It's so off base. Let's just call what it really is. Daddy won! Daddy need! Daddy gotta have it!

0: in this game at the 47.5. It's going to be a race. Like 35 is going to win it. Both these defenses going to be outside the top 20 in the NFL. Both these offenses more than respectable. I think Carolina is even going to be a top half offensive unit. Yes. With Bryce Young under center, the Bears are easily going to be a top 10 unit. It's going to be a plethora of points. That's why I said hello to my little friend over, over, and over again. Bears, Panthers, 47.5. That's a gift.
1: Game over, man.
2: Yeah, I mean, hate to say all of these prices are wrong, but I'm with Brad. This one's too low. I mean, I think the Bears, you heard Ben Johnson say he wants the Bears to average 35 plus points a game. Like, this offense is going to be high flying, and I don't think the Panthers defense is going to be able to do much to stop it. And let's not pretend that the Bears defense is going to be able to do much to stop any of their opponents this season, which means even a, you know, an average Bryce Young in a Panthers offense should be able to put up plenty of points. So I think this is a couple points too low. I think we're into the 50s in this game. So I will also say that this one is not, the price is not right.
3: Yeah, I'm going to say the price is right. I'm going to say you guys are wrong about this Bears defense. I don't expect them to be great, but I expect them to be mid, and that's all you're going to need against this Panthers offense. They might give up 17 points, and that's my concern here because it's 47.5. I think the Bears score 30. I only think that the Panthers score 17. So I'm right there. I'd be afraid of this, but I think that the price is right here at 47.5. All right. Last one here. Cowboys and Giants. Rivalry as old as time. 48.5 is the total over under there. Kate, is the price right or is the price wrong?
2: I am going with the price is right on this one. I think the Cowboys offense is going to be great this year. I really do. I'm very high on it. I also think the Cowboys defense is going to be a little bit better. Emphasis on the little bit, but they did rebuild their defense around Quinnen Williams, Rashad Gary, Kenny Clark. You have Caleb Downs. About 70% of the defenders from last year's team are not on the team this year. So this defense is going to look better, which is going to not hinder the Giants offense all that much. But I mean, I don't think this is going to be a back and forth shootout type of game, which means, you know, a 48.5 is pretty average for a NFL game, maybe a little bit above average. But for the Cowboys offense, I think that is a pretty good mark. So I'm going to say that price is right on the total in the Cowboys and Giants.
0: I concur with the captain on this one. I think the price is right. It is indeed the case as well. You got middling defenses, but should be much improved, as you mentioned, with the Dallas Cowboys. All the investments they have made, the front end, the back end as well. The Giants should be middle of the pack overall defensively to boot. You look at Mike Clady, ESPN's got this projected 27.1 to 23.3. That's 50.3 points. It's going to be a sweat if you're on the over or the under. It could come down to a Brandon Aubrey field goal from like 65 or something as the clock expires to be on either side of the coin here. So 48.5 is spot on. The price is indeed right.
3: Since 2023 in this rivalry, the under 48.5 has only hit twice. I like the over in this game. These two teams go at one another. These two offenses go at one another. And one of those times that this under didn't hit, the Cowboys still scored 40. The Giants just didn't score. So I think that these two offenses are prime. I think they're both really damn good. I think Jackson Dart is a hell. I think this is a shootout. I think that the price is wrong. I think it should be higher. I think somewhere around 54 or 56.5.
0: Wow. Okay.
2: 56.5. Wow. That is high.
0: Bold.
2: That, like, my brain had to take a second to register that. That is bold. it would be a fun game to watch. A lot of scoring.
3: Yeah.
2: Fantasy points would be going wild. You would think.
3: Especially because the odds for that, if you walk that up on the alt line, we know how Brad loves his alt lines, and you know I'm a maniac for plus money. So, you know, I bet that's a nice little number there.
2: Yep. All right. There you have it. The price is right or wrong. We're going to turn our attention. That was week one of NFL. We're going to go college football week one matchups. Which of those games have our attention? We'll tell you on the other side. 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
1: He's Brad Evans. I'm Kate Constable. This is BetMGM Tonight. Let's take a quick look at the scoreboard around Major League Baseball. Brad, I'm just going to tee you up for this one real quick. The Cubbies, not too shabby this evening, I should say. 6-0 over the Brewers.
2: Yeah, a tremendous start for the Chicago Cubs, really emphatically with a bang in the first inning as Tyrone Taylor, shockingly, was inserted in the starting lineup at cleanup, because he's batting north of 300 against LHPs. Kyle Harrison, who's who he's facing, first time up against Harrison, and bye-bye. He had a two-run home run, and that really kind of set the pace for the Cubs. Your boy, Nico Hoerner, with a solo shot and really an emphatic blast, which never happens with Nico Hoerner. Michael Busch has got a hit and a run scored. Carson Kelly, 2-for-2 with an RBI. Seiya Suzuki, 1-for-1. He also has a walk, scored twice. Alex Bregman's got a two-run shot of his own. The only guy really not doing anything for the Chicago Cubs, well, the bottom of the order, Miguel Amaya, Matt Shum, 0-for-2, both of them. And PCA, your MVP, your front-runner, strong front-runner for MVP, also 0-for-2. Cubs, though, up 6-0 here. Top of the fourth inning. Clay Holmes, a little bit of a sticky situation. Got two out, two runners on, first and second base. Holmes has gone four strong innings. Apparently, he just wrapped this inning, and he did. Give it up, three hits, two walks. He struck out seven, up to 72 pitches. Get a lot of ground ball outs, and that is the MO of when Clay Holmes gets a ton of weak contact. Cubs convincingly up 6-0 on the Brewers, and man, do they need this win.
1: Yeah, they do. Certainly after that series against the Reds, and with quite a few games against the Brewers coming up over the next week and a half. White Sox and Astros scoreless in the third. Mets are up 3-0 on the Rays, bottom of the eighth. Padres up 5-0 on the Reds, top of the seventh in that one. Marlins topping the Nationals right now, 3-2 in the seventh. Mariners are up big on the Red Sox, 8-5 in the seventh. Twins are up 2-0 on the Tigers. Rangers up 2-0 on the A's. And we are scoreless in Rockies and Orioles. That one just underway. We're in the bottom of the first. The Giants beat the Braves 7-3. We still have Yankees, Angels, Brad, and we still have Phillies, Diamondbacks. And that Phillies, Diamondbacks, that's going to be a big series here.
2: Yeah, there's no doubt about it. The Phillies Diamondbacks is colossal, knowing that both these teams are really fighting for playoff position in the wild card race. The Phillies enter the night neck and neck, identical record for the Cubs for the top honor among the wild card teams. And of course, that comes with home field advantage in that overall playoff capacity. And of course, the Diamondbacks up, I believe, a half a game enter the night on the San Diego Padres, so the very last wild card spot. So a lot on the line. Calendar flips in September. We're coming down the home stretch. Rosters are about to expand. You're going to have some minor league players coming up, helping out. It's go time, man. It's crunch time for a lot of these MLB teams. And we're getting some very meaningful series with potentially some high drama beginning tonight. So this could set the course for the entire month. And if you like baseball, you like playoff races, both of these, matchups of Brewers and Cubs, Phillies and Diamondbacks, must see TV with so much at stake.
1: Yeah. This next stretch, this next month, is going to be fun because, everything is very condensed, especially in the AL. So the races are going to be tight and plenty of good series coming up. What's also going to be fun is, well, I guess fun if you're a Rams fan and your team isn't playing the Rams that week, to see Aaron Donald and what he's able to do. He's back, signed a one-year, $20 million deal with incentives up to $30 million. But Brad, I mean, he's back on this Rams team that was already a pretty stacked Rams team to begin with. They were already the Super Bowl favorites before Donald decided to come back. And I mean, the last time Aaron Donald was on the field, he was still pretty good. I mean, 2023 was his last season. According to PFF, he was the number two defensive tackle in the league. I don't know how big of a drop-off we get from his production a couple years removed. I would say that there is maybe a little bit, but once he knocks some of that initial rust off,

0: if you remember the old school, like, World's Strongest Man. I used to watch. I would go out to the bars.
1: Yes.
0: I would go out to the bars at the University of Illinois. I would come home and I would turn on ESPN. If UNLV basketball, like Keon Clark, wasn't on, I was extremely disappointed. But what always lift my spirits up, if the World's Strongest Man was on, and you get these guys whose names you cannot pronounce at all from like Eastern Europe, they're just mammoth yoked men. And they're like carrying giant concrete chest pieces. And one of my favorite things that they would do is they would throw beer kegs over a wall. And it's not like some mamby-pamby, like, 2-foot wall. It was like a 10-foot wall, and it was a full beer keg. And, you know, I mean, being a college kid, I was very familiar with how heavy beer kegs were at the University of Illinois. We're a top 10 party school in the country, folks. Look it up. So, you know, Aaron Donald's one of those guys who I think would be able to pick up a beer keg with, like, an arm and just kind of swing one of those full beer kegs over a 10-foot wall. That's how jacked that dude is. Home run, Cubs! Seiya Suzuki, speaking of jacked, 7-0. That's right, Brewers. You're going to have to drink all the beer and drown away your sorrows after tonight. But getting back to the Rams, he is a difference maker. Whether he suits up week one in Australia against the 49ers, it doesn't matter. They already had the best defense in the league. I feel they have the best offense in the league. They stay healthy. They're 5-1 right now at BetMGM to win the Super Bowl. I place a little action on that because that number is going to shrink as the season goes on. Hell, they're 4-1, Kate, which I think is even better value, though a lower number, to be the number one seed in the NFC during the playoffs. I bet like 3 months ago for them to have the most wins in the NFL at +850, and that number is a heck of a lot lower. The Rams are going to be for real, folks. I said it before. I'll say it again. I don't think it's, you know, off the table that they could run the entire damn table. That's how talented and stacked this team is, even without Aaron Donald.
1: Brad, we got another home run. Bregman.
0: Oh.
1: Cubs.
2: This
0: is erotic.
1: Ain't nothing.
0: Not going
1: to
0: lie.
1: Well, with that, Brad, I'll let you go watch the game. Fun hanging with you for the last 3 hours. Oh, enjoyed the rest of your evening.
0: Oh, mas tequila. I'll see you, Kate. This is glorious.
1: We say adios to Brad Evans. We will continue on the other side. I'm still with you for the next 2 hours. More Ben
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1: MGM
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1: tonight.
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0: 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Is it hot or is it cold? You decide right now on BetMGM Tonight After Dark.
1: That's right. Here is the time when we play a little hot or cold. You get that each and every night here on BetMGM Tonight. I am Kate Constable here with you for the next 2 hours. We'll do a little hot or cold. We'll also talk some week zero college football reactions. There were quite a few surprising scenarios, games, situations, all of that good stuff that we can talk about. Joshua Marlowe is going to join us at 10 p.m. Eastern. He's the host of the Four Corners podcast and the Tar Heels Tough blog. So we'll talk a little bit about UNC, Bill Belichick, and the Tar Heels getting the win over in Dublin. We'll also have our texter back in, the 815 number that texted earlier on in the show and said Tyson Bagent is better than Jordan Love. And he texted back in and said, my bad, did not expect the Tyson Bagent text to be taken seriously, which leads us, Brandon, to our first hot or cold question of the night.
2: Yes, it does, Kate. Hot or cold, if you text something you don't expect to be taken seriously, you have to at least use emojis. Hot or cold, Kate?
1: That's hot. That's hot. You have to throw in some emojis in, you know, some crying face, the crying laughing faces. You have to throw, if you don't want, if you're not an emoji person, fine. Not everyone is. A little LOL at the end, a little haha, something to just show that you're not, it's not a serious take, because the text that was sent in earlier looked pretty serious. Tyson Bagent, greater sign, Jordan Love. To me, that reads Tyson Bagent is better than Jordan Love. No emojis, Brandon. I don't know if you're joking or not. So that's hot there.
2: Yeah, I think you learn, you know, at a young age, right? Like sometimes things can be taken out of context. The emails, text messages, all that stuff. When you're not in person, things can be taken out of context. So if you don't add like an emoji or, you know, a JK at the end or, you know, a smiley face or something, I'm going to assume that you believe what you just wrote. And if you don't, then you preface that with some sort of emoji that shows me that you're kidding. And then, hey, I'll throw it on air and be like, hey, he was kidding, of course, you know, put it whatever we got to do. But this to me, like there was nothing for me to go off of. For me to go off of to say, hey, this guy's just kidding, but this is kind of a funny text. Let's read it anyway. No, it just said, hey, Tyson Bagent, greater than Jordan Love. And by the way, 815 number, you might not be that far off. Just saying.
1: Okay. As much as we are Bears, or I'm sorry, Packers haters. that laugh never gets old. The Kawhi laugh. It's honestly so good every time. Yeah, you got to throw in just a sign that you're joking with a little. I mean, my sarcasm emoji is the crying laughing emoji. You want to portray sarcasm? You throw that on there. Not too hard.
2: Right. Yeah. I mean, something, and then proofread your text too. I mean, that's always the thing, right? Like, I mean, we've all been in the situation where we've sent a text and we didn't proofread it. And then we read it back afterwards. And we're like, oh, that's not what I meant to say. That's not what I've said. I mean, I've got two ex-wives. I've sent some text messages that have gotten me into some trouble, but
1: you know, a thing or two about, forgetting to throw the emoji on the back end of the text.
2: Kate, I mean, the amount of times I've got a story for you. I'll tell you off air, but the amount of times that autocorrect has gotten me in trouble is insane. Insane. So yes.
1: All right. Next break, I want to hear about those.
2: Yes. Proofread your messages and, you know, add emojis if you're kidding. All right. Let's go to the next one, Kate. This is a more serious one. Memphis could be a college football playoff team this season. Woo. Hot or cold?
1: I mean, I think hot. Hot. And there's no emoji after that coming your way, which means I'm serious. Now, I think the margin for error within that hot take is extremely thin, as it is for any group of five team that's going to make the college football playoff. But Memphis just beat UNLV, coming back from being down in the fourth quarter. Marcus Stokes looks good. Threw for over 220 yards, no turnovers in that one. I think the bigger question or the bigger opportunity now is against Boise State coming up here. I mean, if Memphis can beat Boise State in 2 weeks, it could essentially run the rest of the table here or have a one loss, you know, go 11-1 and be looking at a potential berth in the college football playoff. So it's hard because it's 1 week, right? And of course, yeah, we all overreact to week zero, week one, whatever the one game on the slate is. But that's part of this game is hot or cold is from what you've seen so far. And from what I've seen so far, they looked pretty good for a group of five teams. So making it into the playoff, again, that margin for error is extremely thin. But the defense holding UNLV to 3 of 15 on third down, that's very promising. You have a tough schedule for Memphis ahead, but I think that they're in a, again, we're only week one in week one game rather into the season, but I like what I saw from them. So I'm going to go ahead and say hot.
2: Yeah. You know, look, I point at two games on the season from Memphis. And to be honest with you, I was not high on this team before the season started, which is why I bet Memphis money line on Saturday as well. But I like Charles Huff. I like what he brings to the table. I like his grit. I like the way that he has this defense playing. He's just one of those no-nonsense type coaches who players love to play for because they coach them hard. And he's got that no-nonsense mentality. And he's had that ever since he was announced as the head coach of Memphis. He comes in and he tells everybody, hey, we're not here to have fun. We're not here to have cotton candy and hang out and watch movies. We're here to play football, and we're here to win football games. And he's got that mentality, and you can tell that has been resonating throughout the locker room, especially with the way that they bounced back, because things could have easily gone astray on Saturday night. They could have easily gotten away from them. When they tie the game at 7-7, and then UNLV takes the lead, and then they fumble the ball. And then obviously they get the pickup because UNLV misses that field goal at the end of the half. And then they just made the adjustments and they came back and they put a hurting on them. And I like what Memphis is. I like what Charles Huff is. And I like this football team. If they can get past, and it's a big task, but you got to get past Boise State at Boise State on the Smurf turf.
1: Yep.
2: And yep, you've got to get past Navy. Those are your two big games on the schedule. You win those two games and obviously don't have any slip ups versus, you know, the Charlottes of the world. And you're going to be in the college football playoff. I think this team is good enough, and I think it'll have some impressive wins.
1: All right. So both hot on that one. Good start. Let's go on to number two, Brandon.
2: Normally you're cold or cold, Kate. Normally you're cold.
1: I know.
2: Or cold.
1: That's right. On. Well, you go ahead and read this next one. We'll see where I'm at.
2: All right. Aaron Donald doesn't make the Rams that much better. Hot or cold?
1: Well, I'm back to my cold. Back to being cold. That is so cold. Like, so cold. I'm not saying like Aaron Donald's going to be on the field every snap and he's going to alter the game in that manner. No, it's going to be very situational, but those are going to be high leverage situations where Aaron Donald is going to be on the field. It's going to be third down. It's going to be, you know, end of the game, 2 minute drives. And that's where he's going to wreak havoc. And that's where his impact is going to be felt. So it's not that like you're going to see his snap count being like 90%. But you're going to have him when the game's on the line, Aaron Donald is going to be the one making those big plays. Plus, I also think it makes them better in the very immediate, which, you know, obviously, but like teams don't know how to prepare for Aaron Donald and Myles Garrett. Maybe they know kind of how the Rams deployed Donald when he played for them, but this is a different team with more weapons on the defensive side of the ball. So how do those two pair together on the defensive side? I think that's also kind of a wild card that teams are going to struggle early on before there's any tape out there of those two playing together. So I don't think Aaron Donald makes the Rams that much better on like an every down situation. But again, in those big time moments, in the high leverage situations, when you need a stop, when you need a, you know, a sack, whatever it might be at the time, I think that's when Aaron Donald comes to play, and that's where his impact is felt the most, and that is where he makes them that much better. So I'm going to go, this is a cold take, Brandon.
2: So here's my thing, and this is not to take away from Aaron Donald's greatness, and that 60% of Aaron Donald is better than 100% of most players in the NFL. Let's just be honest with where we're at here, because Aaron Donald's one of the greatest to ever do it. However, guy's been on the couch for 2 years. And I'm not going to sit here and tell you that he's just been eating nachos. And no, he's probably been working out. He's probably still a beast. He's probably still a big specimen of a man. But I've got a huge problem with the depth of the Los Angeles Rams, and not to mention their schedule, which is not an easy schedule, including the game against San Francisco in Australia to start the season. But you get, like, if you're missing, let's say, 4 to 5 weeks of Matthew Stafford with any type of injury, you okay with Stetson Bennett under center? You start looking at the depth of the running back room. After Kyren Williams, you got Blake Corum and Ronnie Rivers. That sounds like a made-up name on Madden 27. Then you look at the wide receiving core, and you don't know what you're getting from Puka Nacua. You don't know whether or not he's going to be able to stay on the field, not because of injury, but just because of his legal situation. You got Davante Adams, who is probably in the last year of his career. And then you got Jordan Whittington, and then who? Tutu Atwell, who you got back? I mean, I don't like the depth of the Los Angeles Rams. And yes, I do think they're going to be a really good defensive team. I think it's going to be tough to score on them. But whether or not you have Aaron Donald doesn't, I mean, we talk about war in baseball. If you were to put that in like points, you know, how many points is he taking off the board by putting Aaron Donald in at any given time? I don't think that you could, I mean, you might get the 1 point for Aaron Donald. Like, I just don't think that this team was already going to be good. Having Aaron Donald is a good insurance policy. It does add depth. But it doesn't make you that much better. This isn't the same Aaron Donald who left at the prime of his career, who won a Super Bowl at home and left at the pinnacle and was able to go off into the sunset. This is Aaron Donald 2 years after that, not playing a game. So I just don't think that he makes them that much better. And I actually, and I've said this before, I've said this to Pat, and I've said this on a couple of other platforms I'm on. I think the Rams might be the biggest disappointment in the NFL this year.
1: Oh my gosh. I mean, the Rams are going to be a disappointment if Matthew Stafford gets hurt. Yeah, of course.
2: If anybody gets hurt.
1: Exactly. But isn't that the same for any team? I mean, if Caleb Williams gets hurt, it's going to be a disappointment for the Bears. I mean, the Josh Jacobs situation is already making the Packers season a disappointment, and we haven't even played week one yet. Like, you could say that for any team. It's just that the expectations for the Rams are so high to begin with that anything outside of a Super Bowl probably is a disappointment, right?
2: Yeah, but Keith, you would probably agree with me, right? And let's talk about the quarterback first, but I think it goes beyond the quarterback because they don't have any depth at running back. They don't have any depth at wide receiver. Beyond their 1 and 2, I don't know who else they're going to have catching footballs. Their tight end, I mean, anybody that gets hurt on this offense, and this thing is going downhill quick. And this Rams offensive line isn't the greatest either. I look at this team and I look at them and they just can't sustain any injuries. But you would probably agree with me, and you talked about, you know, if Caleb Williams gets hurt, I think Tyson Bagent's a quarterback that could probably go 2 and 3 in a 5-game span. I don't know that I could say that about Stetson Bennett.
1: Yeah,
2: I don't know that I could say it. So that's where I'm saying, like, it's not just about, like, if he gets hurt for the season, obviously no team can sustain losing their starting quarterback for an entire season. But when you look at, you know, a 4 or 5 game stretch, you need your backup to at least be able to give you two or three games. If you get hurt at wide receiver, you need the next guy up to be able to at least produce at least 75% of what your starter is. And I don't know that they have any wide receiver capable of doing that. And there's no way in hell I'm putting my every down back in as Blake Corum if we end up losing any time with our starting running back. That's where the concern for me with the Rams is that it's all predicated on health. If they're healthy, they're the best team in the NFC. But if they're not healthy, they might be a 9-win football team.
1: Yes, fair. But my counter to that is, like, that is any team in the NFL if they're not healthy. Like, the 49ers, if we've seen what the 49ers look like when they're not healthy, they're a 9-win team. The 49ers, like, could win the NFC this season if they stay completely healthy. I don't think that the league doesn't have a luxury of, like, incredible backup quarterbacks, where, like, most teams will struggle with their backup quarterback in. I think the Bears are a little bit of an anomaly just because Tyson Bagent has been around for a couple of years. Now he's in year two with Ben Johnson, and he kind of seems to, at least preseason football, seems to play pretty well within that system. I will agree with you, though, like, the receiver depth for the Rams is fairly thin. But I just go then to the tight ends. And I mean, you heard Brad talk about Terrence Ferguson as someone that he's grab. What did he call it when you got your fuzzy goggles, your fuzzy beer round late in the round?
2: Yeah.
1: Grab Terrence Ferguson. Like, they've got some depth at tight end where maybe they could step into some of those pass catching roles if you have any sort of injury at wide receiver for the Rams. Because you're right, after Puka, Devonta Adams, Jordan Whittington, like, Tutu Atwell is Tutu Atwell.
2: Well, Brad's a lunatic at times, and he'll tell you he's a lunatic at times. And he's also the same guy who told me to make sure that if I have my goggles on last season, to go ahead and grab Chris Rodriguez, because he's going to take over the Washington backfield.
1: Well, Brad's a fantasy guy. I can't really argue with a lot of those things. I'm not a fantasy person. I'm not. I shouldn't say that. I am a fantasy person. I'm not as deep into fantasy life as Brad is.
2: I gotcha. All right, let's get another one in here. Let's go to baseball. You're a Cubs fan. I'm a diehard Cubs fan. I'm going to be at Wrigley tomorrow night. Won't be on the show because I'm going to be watching the game. And hopefully the Cubs are doing the same thing they are now. 9-0 in the fifth inning right now. The Cubs, however, should not allow Shota Imanaga to make another start for the rest of this season. Hot or cold?
1: Yeah, I'm going to go ahead and say this is hot. Like, you can't give up the number of home runs that Shota's given up right now. What, he gave up 3 the other night to the Reds last night, that is. 33 home runs on the season. Like, in August, he's been just absolutely atrocious. Almost an ERA of 6 in August. And I don't think this is just necessarily, like, a bad stretch. I think guys have kind of not figured him out totally, but, like, he's very hittable, and especially for power, like, giving up that many home runs. Craig Counsell was asked about it after last night's game. And I mean, he said, you know, Shota's not coming out of the lineup. That we're not there yet. But the fact that he said, you know, we're not there yet shows me that he's kind of considering it. And he also said, you can't be giving up home runs like that. You can't be giving up that many. So I think it's kind of in the back of the mind of Craig Counsell, if not maybe in the front of the mind. And he's just obviously not going to say that to the media. But I think the Cubs are not winning ball games when Shota's on the mound. And if where they're at in the standings right now with the postseason right around the corner, I think it's pretty important that you get solid, reliable pitching. And I don't think you're getting that from Shota Imanaga right now.
2: Yeah. And look, that's the thing here, right? Like, it's one thing if you've got a pitcher who's struggling and you're not scoring runs, but Shota Imanaga is just making it so that in his games, it's just not competitive. I mean, they give him leads and then he just gives up home runs. And these home runs that he's given up are not cheap home runs. That was his 6th start of the season, Kate, where he's given up 3 home runs or more in the game. That's bad. And that was his struggle last season. And And especially in October. I mean, Milwaukee, they hit 15 home runs in that playoff game against him. Like it was insane. Like everything was flying over the wall. And he's starting to, he had a stretch through June and July where he was really, really good. And it just came back. And now all of a sudden he can't keep the ball inside of the ballpark again. And when you're trying to catch a team like Milwaukee, when you've got 7 games in 10 days against Milwaukee, and then your other 3 are against Miami, who's fighting for a playoff spot themselves, you can't run a guy out there who's going to give up three-run home runs or two-run home runs. You just can't do those things because it just makes it so that your offense knows that they have to go out and they have to score 10 runs in your start. And that still might not be enough to stop you from losing that game for them. So I don't know what Craig's thinking, but he just cannot make another start in a Cubs uniform. Bring back Javier Assad from Iowa. Let that kid who's bailed you out time and time again, bail you out again.
1: Yeah, I mean, Consul's said we have to trust the track record, but like they don't really have the time, that luxury to trust that track record right now with where they're at, with a wild card spot slipping out of their hands, essentially. Like, is that too far to say? I mean, there's a lot of people I was seeing on social media today that think the Cubs have a good shot of missing the postseason when you asked, you know, a couple of weeks ago, and it was like, oh, the Cubs are running away with that top wild card spot. There's no way that they missed the postseason. And now here we are.
2: They have a 98.7% chance to make the postseason right now heading into September. They've been here before, though, a couple of years ago. They were about this high. They're about this high heading into September a couple of years ago. Look, I don't know that they're going to miss the postseason, because I don't believe they're going to miss the postseason. I think this team's too good. The offense is too good. I look at what they have against Milwaukee, and look, if you win 6 out of 7, or dare I say 7 out of 7 against Milwaukee, you're right back into this thing. And you're right back in, not only are you right back in the wild card race, you're right back, well, you're at the top of the wild card anyway, but you're right back into the division race. I was one of those, I said this to Brad and Pat the other day, It might be a better road to the World Series for the Cubs if they were to get there, if they were to drop to the third wild card spot. Because if you drop to the third wild card spot, instead of having to face Philly in round one, you have to face the Atlanta Braves, which I'd rather face the Braves pitching staff than the Phillies pitching staff. And then if I get past them, I have to take on Milwaukee, who we know very well, as opposed to taking on the Dodgers. So you could miss Philly and LA in the first 2 rounds. So there might be a better opportunity for them if they were to fall to the third wild card spot. I just don't see any of that happening. I think it's either wild card or they're going to finish 1 or 2 a division title, or they're going to finish 1 and 2 in the wild card.
1: I mean, if they go 7 for 7 against the Brewers, Brandon, that'll be,
2: I'll be excited.
1: Impressive. Brad will be screaming on this show if that's if that's the case, and you may join him. We're gonna take a quick break, Brandon. We'll come back with some more college football thoughts. Week 0, who were the winners? Who were the losers? We've got plenty to throw your way. That is next here on BetMGM tonight on Westwood One Sports.
3: The preseason is over, and just like that, the next football snap you see will mean something. 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From your home for the NFL, Westwood One Sports.
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11: Here's your 96.7 FM, 1670 AM, The Zone weatherology forecast. Lows level off around 71, with fog and spots tonight, under partly cloudy skies, southwest winds 5 to 10 miles an hour. Daytime highs approaching 91, and foggy early tomorrow. Tomorrow night, lows around 72. Upper 80s, Wednesday, cooler Thursday, with highs in the mid-80s and storms. Currently 82. I'm staff meteorologist Megan Mulford on The Zone.
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1: Thanks for hanging with us here on BetMGM Tonight. I am Kate Constable in for Pat Boyle tonight. Our producer, Brandon Combs, is alongside me as well. Week zero of college football in the books, which means week one is on deck. We don't have any spectacular games in week one coming up. I mean, there are some interesting ones, and honestly, it's just going to be fun for your team to be back on the field and have something to watch in that regard. I mean, my team is Iowa. They're playing Northern Illinois. Am I like fired up to watch that matchup thinking it's going to be one of the best of the season? Absolutely not. But will I be locked in the whole game watching Iowa football again? Also, probably absolutely not. I'll probably be locked in for a good portion of it. But when the offense is what the offense is for Iowa, it gets pretty stale pretty quick. So I'll be flipping around. But we do have one top 25 game of the weekend, which is Louisville and Ole Miss. Louisville 24th right now, Ole Miss 9th. That is a Sunday. So that's like a primetime Sunday night game, the Liberty Mutual Music City kickoff. No idea what that means. didn't know that that was a... obviously not like a bowl game, but like, is that a well-known week one sponsored matchup?
2: Yeah, they do. It's always the week before the NFL kicks off. They do the Sunday night, the prime time Sunday night game. I think last year it was Notre Dame, Miami. Notre Dame plays again this year on Sunday, by the way. But I think it was like Notre Dame, Miami.
1: The sponsor of the Liberty Mutual kickoff. I guess I didn't equate the name to it. All right.
2: Yes.
1: Well, that's exciting. That's one to look forward to. But we got to start, Brandon. We got to look back to week zero. Some of our winners and losers. let's start with the very first game of the college football season. And that's over in Dublin, Ireland. Yeah. North Carolina and TCU. Bill Belichick gets the win. These two teams played in week one last season. TCU crushed North Carolina. It was embarrassing for the debut of Bill Belichick in the college football ranks. And this time, Belichick comes out on top. They win 15-10. It was kind of a boring game. It was kind of a messy game. It was rainy. It was wet. But North Carolina getting the win. And what impressed me the most was the defensive side of the ball and what they were able to do there, which is kind of like the Belichick bread and butter. Like, you think about what a team should look like or operate under Bill Belichick, and you think good defense, and that's exactly what we saw.
2: Yeah. No, it's funny, too, because if you ask somebody about Bill Belichick-led teams, the first thing you think about is Tom Brady, right?
1: Yeah, exactly.
2: But Bill Belichick is Yeah, but Bill Belichick, like you said, he's a defensive coach, and his defenses were always really good, and that's what you saw here. I mean, after the first quarter, all we saw was a safety and a field goal. That's all we saw for points the rest of the game. TCU didn't score at all, and North Carolina got a safety in the second quarter and a field goal in the third quarter, and they won 15-10. So if you love defense, this was a great game to watch. And for Bill Belichick, for Chapel Bill and this North Carolina team, and for, you know, them moving forward, they know that that's kind of the benchmark. This is almost, I mean, Kate, I mean, how many times have you watched this as an Iowa alum? Really good defenses with no offense, but still a good team because they keep winning because they have a really good defense and just enough offense to get you to win. So I thought it was a fantastic job by North Carolina. I felt like they did everything that they said that they were going to do. And, you know, look, I know this game was in Dublin. Some people have, you know, take umbrage with the game being in Dublin, but I love the Dublin game. I thought it was a lot of fun. You know, in the rain, all of that stuff, all of the elements playing a factor in the first college football game of the season. I loved it. I thought it was great.
1: Yes, I have a PhD in watching really good defenses and very poor offenses. And when you do just enough on offense and win, it gets a little exciting. Brandon, I went to the Nebraska Northwestern game, what, 3-4 years ago in Ireland. It was like one of the coolest experiences ever. We did a little pub crawl on the way to the game, stopped at like a bar, had one drink, just kind of walked. It was like 2 miles from our hotel. Took the entire morning, very leisurely, had like, you know, 5 Irish coffees to start the day. You get to the stadium. It was rainy. It was like the exact same atmosphere environment of this game this past weekend. And but the good thing for when I was there, the stadium, the credit card machines went down. So there was just free beer. Like in the US, the credit card machines go down and they're like, we're not selling anything. We're not giving you free food, free drinks. We got to make money off of you. No, in Ireland, they're like, all right, free beer for everyone. And literally, you would just go up. They'd hand you a couple beers. You'd go back to your seat. The beer sold out pretty quickly. That was the only downfall. Oh, yeah. But yeah. I mean, it's a fun game. I like that they do that over there to kick off the season.
2: It's funny how people start drinking faster when it's free.
1: Exactly.
2: Isn't it? I can't imagine they were able to keep it in stock over there. I love to see it. I mean, you can't go to a game in Ireland without going to a good pub crawl. They were even talking about it on the broadcast, you know, walking over from their hotel to the stadium, how the pubs were full and it was just a sea of North Carolina blue, because that really was a North Carolina home game. I mean, there was a lot of North Carolina fans there to watch that game. It was a lot of fun. And so I didn't have a problem with it being in Dublin. I love the atmosphere. I love the, you know, the elements in the game. And I thought it was a really well played defensive chess match, which is a Bill Belichick special. And I think if you're going to watch North Carolina football this year, you're going to see a lot of that.
1: Yeah, we'll just I'm very interested to see. North Carolina has a, you know, quote unquote bye. They're off in week one because of the travel. So I'm interested to see what they look like coming back. East Tennessee State is coming in to Durham and playing the Tar Heels in their next game in essentially week two of the season. All right, our next winner amongst week one, Virginia Cavaliers. They looked pretty good. Let me ask you that. Did you think Virginia looked good, or did NC State just look absolutely atrocious? Because I thought it was a little bit of both. Bo Prabula, the Missouri transfer, I thought he was great. He played a really good game, but I just could not. Maybe I was expecting more from NC State, expecting them to be better, but I thought they looked absolutely horrible in that game. So there may be a loser and Virginia can be a winner within our little segment here, because Virginia did win pretty handedly 34-8, which again surprised me.
2: Yeah, I would err this on the side of Virginia just looked like they were the team that was ready to play week one or week zero, depending on how you want to call it. They were the team that was ready to play on Saturday. Yeah. Yeah. So and Bo Prabula, I think he put himself on notice, maybe not this year, but maybe next year, that this guy is going to be a Heisman candidate. Because, man, did he look good. He looked so good against NC State. And I know that, you know, NC State didn't look that great, but Prabula was running all over them. It wasn't even with his arm. It was with his legs. I mean, he looked like another version, a smaller version. Not the exact version, so don't come at me in my DMs when I say this, but he reminded me of Michael Vick. He reminded me of Michael Vick when he was at Virginia Tech. Watching that game, the highlights that he was putting on, the way he was making people miss with his legs, that's what he reminded me of. He's fun to watch. This Virginia team is going to be fun to watch, and Prabula is going to be one of those guys you got to keep an eye on heading into this season and what Virginia does. They may not win enough for him to be a contender for the Heisman this year, but I bet you he's going to be a contender for it at least next year.
1: I mean, 110 yards on 15 carries, averaged just over 7 yards a pop. That is pretty impressive. Along with 2 touchdowns, took care of the ball. I mean, only threw the ball 11 times, so like wasn't asked to do a whole lot, but did the job when he was asked. And I mean, this Virginia team, I kind of forgot, like you take the off season, college football's over, you kind of transition to, you know, NBA, whatever in that timing. And then baseball comes along and you forget, oh yeah, Virginia played for an ACC championship last year. Now I know the ACC is what it is. And it was kind of a funky manner of how that game all came together. But I mean, still a team that I think is going to have some success this year. And clearly Bo Prabhula is the right guy to have at Virginia right now.
2: Their defense is really good too. Like that Virginia defense is solid. And that's why I'm not going to say that NC State was that bad. And I'm not going to tell you that Virginia was that good. It might be a mix of both, but I do think that Virginia just looked like the team that was ready to play, and NC State was not. But that defense is really good, and they're going to compete in the ACC. I would not be surprised to see them competing for another ACC title.
1: All right, Brandon, let's sneak one more in here really quick. This is a winner and a loser. USC. They're a winner in the fact that Jaden Maiava, looked as good as advertised. He looked really good. 25 of 29, nearly 300 yards, 2 touchdowns, no interceptions. I mean, he was extremely good and should have USC fans excited about what's to come this season. The loser of all of USC is like no one showed up for the game. Those stands were empty. Yeah. What are we doing? Yeah. It's the first week of football back on campus. And I know not everyone is a football fan. And I mean, students at USC are pretty smart. Whereas I went to Iowa and we lived for Saturdays and drinking and going to football games. And maybe there's a little bit more to do in LA than there is in Iowa. But come on. Your team's at 14th in the country right now. You're going to be good this year, and you've got a really good quarterback that showed out on Saturday.
2: I thought maybe the fans stayed in the parking lot because it was San Jose State, and they were like, oh, let's just stay out here. We'll watch the game, and we'll party out here. But the parking lot was empty during the game, too. Like, it is so sad, and you're right. Jaden Maiava was as good as advertised. He put on a show. And it's just too bad nobody was there to see it. Like, it boggled my mind to watch a USC team. And granted, as a Notre Dame fan, I'm not going to shed any tears for USC. But it's sad to see a USC team who is ranked 14th in the country preseason and is a contender to be in the college football playoff, a contender to possibly be one of those teams that could surprise you and win the Big Ten. And you have a quarterback in Jaden Maiava who's putting on a show, and there's nobody there. USC is really good. This team's going to be around. The schedule is tough. The USC schedule is tough from here on out. They don't get to play San Jose State and Fresno State every week. But once they get into the meat and potatoes of their Big Ten schedule, they play Oregon, Washington, Penn State, back to back to back. Then they get Wisconsin, and then they go Ohio State, Indiana. So it's a really tough schedule down the stretch. But you win, four of those five games that we just mentioned, and you're in the college football playoff. And you're probably playing for a Big Ten title. I like this USC team a lot. I just wish the fans weren't such losers.
1: And you win some of those games. Lincoln Riley is not on the hot seat, if at all, coming into this season. He is fairly secure there. Maybe the fans are just waiting for the Oregon to come to town, the Washington, the Ohio State. If you're not filling the stands during those games, then we got serious problems that we got to talk about. Yep. We also got to take a quick break, Brandon. On the other side, we'll throw out a couple more of our losers here. We'll also take a look around Major League Baseball, give you a score update on a lot of the action going on right now. That's all coming your way. On the other side, you're listening to BetMGM tonight.
0: College football is back. The pageantry, the pride, the passion. Will Arch Manning live up to the hype? And what will Lane Kiffin's first season at LSU look like? Tons of questions with answers coming fast. Westwood One Sports.
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0: When the game goes live, the conversation turns up. 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
1: Plenty of games live right now across the diamond. Couple that have already wrapped up. Nationals beat the Marlins 6-3. The Padres beat the Reds 5-0. Padres had 15 hits tonight. The bats were going. The Mets beat the Rays 3-2. The Giants beat the Braves 7-3. And we have quite a few games going on right now. White Sox and Astros. Houston is up 3-2 in the fifth. Red Sox are up 9-8 on the Mariners in the bottom of the 10th. Bottom of the 10th. Then that means, well, that means that game just went final, and it just did. The Red Sox won 9-8 in the 10th there. The Twins are up 9-1 on the Tigers. Rough outing for the Tigers today. Rangers up 7-0 on the A's. The Orioles and Rockies are tied at 1. And the Phillies, Diamondbacks, Yankees, Angels, both in the bottom of the first and both scoreless. Cubs are up 10-2 on the Brewers, which means Carson Kelly just hit a home run, I believe.
2: Yes.
1: Maybe. Yes, he did. I saw him up to bat, and then I turned to face my computer here, and I saw 10-2, which means a run came in. What has gotten into the Cubs tonight? They are...
2: This offense, they're good. I mean, they scored 17 on Saturday.
1: That's true. It hasn't been the offense hasn't been the issue. It's been the pitching, the relief pitching, the middle inning pitching, and Shota Imanaga. Brandon, yes. The Phillies Diamondbacks game, that's a big one. Do you have any bets? I know you are. I mean, you've got a big parlay. You're sweating out in the Cubs Brewers right now. You need a PCA hit. Anything else spread across the board?
2: I've got a few that I've got played. I've got the over 8.5 in the Phillies and Diamondbacks. I had the Rangers on the money line and the Yankees on the money line. Rangers are up 7-0 and the Yankees are just starting with the Angels. So seems like it might be a good night. If PCA gets a hit, it'll be a really good night. Drinking the top shelf stuff tomorrow at whatever, you know, bar and pub and restaurant I take my mom to before the game.
1: So having a Bud Light, the top shelf stuff in Wrigleyville. that's what that is. That
2: old style is at the top shelf in Wrigleyville.
1: There you go. I mean, doesn't sound all that bad. A beer and a baseball game, especially at Wrigley Field, not terrible.

0: at 1 game back to 5.5 games back. How much do you think, how much movement, I guess, do you think we're going to see over this last month of the regular season or so?
1: You know, I think it stops at Texas. I think Texas is the last team with a legit shot to catch the Guardians. The AL Central's been weird, right? Like, the White Sox still lead that division. They haven't won more than 4 games in a row all season. They haven't lost more than 3 games in a row all season.
0: Yeah.
1: So they've been just a very consistent team. And, you know, I'm a little distracted here because they just brought in Andrew Vaughn to pitch, which means PCA's hit be against a position player. God, please, come on, Pete.
0: So there you go. Anyway, you're getting a hit. PCA's getting a hit.
1: God, I hope so. I hope you would think. I think that, you know, beyond Cleveland, which I think Cleveland is a team that could fall out of there. Like, I know they've been on a streak lately. They're 8-2 in their last 10, but they could easily be 2-8 in their next 10. Like, they are that team. But I do think the only three teams that have a chance of catching them are the Orioles, Blue Jays, and Rangers, which is crazy to say, considering all three of those teams are under 500 currently.
0: I mean, more than half the AL is under 500. Which is crazy.
1: Yeah.
0: Yes. And we got another home run. Not surprising, Andrew Vaughn pitching, but Matt Shaw. I mean, I guess this is just like the Cubs game update broadcast for you. But I mean, the Cubs just keep scoring. Yeah. They're piling on the runs here, piling on the home runs. We'll see if PCA can get that hit for you and that parlay to cash, Brandon. On the other side, we are going to talk to Joshua Marlowe, who joins us to talk UNC football. That's next here on BetMGM Tonight.

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2: Hold on to your clipboards, quarterbacks. Aaron Donald is officially coming out of retirement. The three-time Defensive Player of the Year has agreed to a one-year deal to rejoin the Los Angeles Rams, ending a two-and-a-half-year hiatus from the game. Donald steps back onto the gridiron to team up with Myles Garrett, the reigning Defensive Player of the Year. This should be terrifying for everyone else. I'm Drake Old.
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1: Final hour here of BetMGM Tonight. I am Kate Constable. We're talking a little week zero college football, recapping what was, and looking ahead to what the rest of the season can bring, specifically for the North Carolina Tar Heels and Bill Belichick, because they went across the pond, went into Dublin, Ireland, and came out with a win. Pretty impressive one against a TCU team that they lost to in their opener last season, and not just lost to, kind of got embarrassed against in that one, but they're the one doing the embarrassing this time around with a big win over TCU. So to figure out what we can expect going forward or how we should assess this team right now, we bring in Josh Marlowe, who covers UNC. He's the host of the Four Corners podcast and the Heel Tough blog podcast. Josh, appreciate you taking the time to join us tonight. Just off the bat, like, your expectations going into this week zero game versus the outcome, how different were those?
2: I appreciate you reaching out and having me on. I actually picked Carolina to win the game. I had the Heels winning the game. I had it 28-24. Did not see them winning a game that was, the defensive slugfest that it was. But, you know, with some of the reports coming out of training camp around Carolina, I thought it maybe favored them. With some of the stuff that TCU was dealing with, new quarterback, new play caller. They had some internal drama of their own, which I don't think was covered nowhere near as much as some of the drama that's been covered during Bill Belichick's time as the head football coach at UNC. I'll still tell you, was still somewhat surprised at the progress. This was a 34-point game a year ago, and I know a lot has changed for both sides, but I was in Keenan Stadium. I was there for that moment as Carolina tried to, you know, put itself on the map as a football school. They walk right down the field, score that touchdown. You think that they're on their way to conquering the college football world, and the stadium was a ghost town by the middle of the third quarter. Everyone had left. We go right down the field, or they go right down the field on Saturday. They kick a field goal. You probably wonder, are we going to do the same thing that happened a year ago? They settled in, and they made all the big plays they had to make defensively in the second half, got just enough out of their offense, and won a game that I think they don't win a year ago. And I think it kind of validated the whole reason why you went out and hired Bill Belichick, because he had his fingerprints all over that win with how the defense played after a first quarter they gave up 10 points.
1: Yeah, how much does this win either change your opinion or maybe validate your opinion that Bill Belichick, the experiment with him, was the right experiment for UNC to be a part of right now?
2: I think the validation word is the most important, right? Because you go 4-8 in year one. You didn't beat a power conference opponent until you beat Syracuse last year, and they had a lacrosse player playing quarterback. And all offseason, the message that Belichick was preaching was the continuity that they have, the chemistry that they have that they didn't have last year because of all the newness, him being new to the sport, the roster that he had to flip over in January, and then because of the spring portal, he had to reflip over again in April into May. Well, now the spring portal's eliminated. They've had everyone on campus pretty much since early January this year, and he felt like they were further along. But if they would have went out there and gotten beaten like they did last year, then what's the message? Then what? Then you can't believe that they're further along. And so I do think it validates that this is a program that is building for the long haul. They're doing it through high school recruiting, which is a lot different. You see a lot of teams now build through the transfer portal. They are eyeing 2027 as their kind of arrival, as the first year they think they will compete at a real high level. But you got to have something to build off of. You got to have something you can point back to. And now you have that win that over TCU where Belichick can say that his process and the things they're trying to implement, this is a program headed in the right direction.
1: We were kind of joking earlier, like when you think of Bill Belichick and all the success that he's had, you think about Tom Brady and some of the offenses, right? Yeah. But I mean, Belichick is a defensive minded coach, defense first type of coach. So TCU didn't score over the final, 49 minutes of that game. UNC had multiple fourth down stands, goal line stands, those types of red zone, I should say. Did this defense genuinely look really good? Or is there part of this that like TCU's quarterback situation isn't the best? Their offense made some mistakes. Like how much credit do you give the defense?
2: I think when TCU got back home and Gordon Samus, evaluated the film, I'm sure that team felt like they left some points out there. They left some plays out there to be made. I still think a big byproduct of that was what Carolina's front, you got Melkart Abu-Jowdy, one of the more underrated pass rushers in all of college football. Xavier Lewis was a man possessed. They could not block him. I do think that Carolina's front seven impacted some of those mistakes. You look at that team that in the first quarter, the first half, they were averaging nearly 8 yards a pop on the ground, running on the edges. In the second half, they netted just 26 total yards rushing on 22 carries. And some of that is because the way you carry or you count stats in college football with the sack yardage, you had the snap that went over their head, stuff like that impacted some of that stuff. But still, regardless, Carolina took away their ability to run the football. And Jaden Craig, there was a lot of hype around him, the transfer from Harvard, people saying that maybe they even got an upgrade over what Josh Hoover had been previously for Sonny Dykes. I think Bill Belichick took him to school, made him look very pedestrian. So I think it was twofold. I think definitely you could say TCU left some plays out there, but there were some plays made that Carolina made that the defense didn't make a year ago, and you could tell Bill Belichick had a big part in what the defense was able to do on Saturday. Only allowing 10 points, and the only touchdown drive came after a short punt. TCU was set up at Carolina's 25. Outside of that, the TCU offense never drove the length of the field for a touchdown.
1: You mentioned Xavier Lewis, 4.5 tackles for loss, 2 sacks. Like, is that a name that everyone should kind of have circled for the rest of the season going forward?
2: You know that he's going to be on every scouting report for the foreseeable future. And the best part about him, a 0-star recruit who had initially was going to play football, believe it or not, in the town where I was born of Clarksville, Tennessee, in Austin Peay. You would not think that. Wow. That was with the way that he played on Saturday. This was a guy that last year was barely 250 pounds. You couldn't play him because he just wasn't big enough to play on the interior of your defensive line. A year later, he's bull rushing, a Big 12 offensive line for many tackles for loss, sacks, and impact in plays. So, really excited to see kind of how he can build off of that, because you know that he'll show up on every scouting report for the remainder of the season.
1: We are talking with Josh Marlowe. He's the host of the Four Corners podcast and the Heel Tough blog podcast. You can find him on X at @HTB_Josh. Josh, let's talk about the quarterback. Billy Edwards had quite a game, threw for over 230 yards, no turnovers, but only one offensive touchdown for this team. Did you leave this opener encouraged by what you saw from Billy Edwards, or kind of wanting more?
2: When you look at the stat line, you're going to see 16 of 28 for 232 yards, a rating of 126.7, a completion percentage of 57%. The 232 yards, the most that this program has thrown for under Bill Belichick. That tells you how bad Gio Lopez was last year for Carolina. Tells you how bad Max Johnson was for Carolina last year. And you got to look at Bobby Petrino and give him all the credit in the world. You felt his immediate impact with that opening drive. Just some simple scheme stuff that just made the game easy for him, where he's throwing the ball maybe 2-3 yards down the field to the big tight end Jelani Thurman, but you've got him with 15 to 20 yards of green grass before TCU Horned Frog is going to get to him. I think long-term, I really like what Miles O'Neal, the backup, who pushed to be the starter in training camp, could provide this offense because he has a bigger arm. Travis Burgess is a freshman that's in that room as well that maybe could emerge later on down the year. But if this is a snapshot of what Carolina's going to be, then I trust Billy Edwards to take care of the football, manage down and distance. And if the defense is going to give up, you know, 10 points a game on average, you don't got to do a whole lot most weeks to put yourself in position to win. But that's a kid that's motivated to play, compete. Injuries derailed his time at Wisconsin, and he made some throws that were impressive. He had some that got away from him. Some of the All-22 revealed that a lot of these Carolina guys were running wide open, and that there were even more plays to be made on Saturday than what they did make. That wasn't the case a year ago. I do expect him to be a steady hand at that quarterback spot for Carolina as they try to find their footing running the football, which is what their identity is going to be, something they struggled to do on Saturday.
1: You mentioned a lot of credit needs to go to Bobby Petrino. Schematically, how has he changed the way this offense operates this year from last year? Because we know, I mean, he's had a lot of success with his offenses, just even going back a couple of years at Arkansas. Like, what's he brought over that's different?
2: Well, I think some of it is the pre-snap motion. Carolina last year, very stagnant pre-snap. And you saw multiple times where they moved the tight end from one side to the other to the formation, moving the wide receiver or even just a running back, just trying to get the defense's eyes caught looking. He's going to utilize, you know, 12, 13 personnel. They want to put a bunch of tight ends on the field because they revamped that room via the portal. They brought in three, and they can all catch the ball. They can all block. They can all impact Carolina's offense in that way. And then you look at a guy like Jordan Shipp, who has all ACC potential, going to move him around, kind of get him matched up on linebackers, just kind of doing some simple things that you see at the collegiate level that they didn't do last year when Freddie Kitchens was the play caller. It feels like most Petrino offenses, they show up on Saturdays, they score 40 points, they put up 400 yards of offense. That wasn't the case on Saturday afternoon, but you could really see how further along that side of the ball was. They're healthy up front on the interior of their offensive line. They got great play from the two tackles who we had a lot of questions about. That's going to be a unit that will grow and develop as the season moves along.
1: Well, hey, maybe they don't need to put up 40 points a game on offense. Maybe, you know, roughly 15, 20 is okay when your defense is holding the opponent to only 10 points. So, right. Josh, let's look ahead towards the rest of the schedule here. Because beating TCU week zero in Ireland when you travel, funky game, everything. Like, yes, we just kind of went over UNC did look improved, but going forward now, like, what are the actual expectations for the team this season? Because you have Notre Dame on your schedule coming up in a couple of weeks. You play Miami a little later on this season. Louisville's ranked as of right now. Realistically, what's the ceiling for this team?
2: I had them as a bowl team going into the year. I had them as a 6-6 squad. Maybe you elevate that to 7-5. I don't think this is a program that's ready to beat, you know, the likes of Notre Dame, the likes of Miami. I don't know if they can go to Clemson and win. I did pick them to beat Louisville because Jeff Brohm is prone to lose a game like that every single year. But your 50-50 games that you probably thought were immediate losses, like or more losses than maybe you would have thought, like a game at Pittsburgh, maybe the game against Duke. I think those now you maybe expect Carolina to, one, be more competitive, but B, just have a greater chance to win than you thought before you saw this team play and compete on Saturday. And I don't, you know, did they hire Bill Belichick to go 6-6? Absolutely not. They hired him to elevate them where Mac Brown got them to. And Mac Brown in two different years had them at 9-1 and 6-0, and they failed to do anything of significance. You're one to elevate beyond that. It still may take another year, but I do think that what they showed on Saturday is that this program has taken a step forward. They're ready to be more competitive on a week-in, week-out basis. And I think this is a team that's going to be a lot more competitive than I think the national media thought going into the season.
1: What is the future for Bill Belichick? How long do you think he sticks around at UNC? I mean, I know he has a contract, but does that really mean anything to, you know, any coach or school these days? Does it all just kind of hinge on the success of this season?
2: I do think that had and we still got to see how the rest of the season plays out. I wouldn't believe after what happened on Saturday, they bottom out. Had they bottomed out, I could see Carolina making a move with just how much they invested. You're not getting the return of your investment. I think he's acutely aware the NFL isn't coming back. I think the NFL has moved on from him. I know he wants to break the wins record. I know he wants to go back and maybe stick it to, you know, the Kraft family, Tom Brady, and all those. I think those days have gone. And so if he wants to coach football, he's going to have to do it at the collegiate level. And Carolina's administration to this point, despite a 4-8 year one, and despite all the drama around his relationship, they've stood by him. They've had his back. And so I think he's there as long as he wants to be there. And I could see him coaching 3 to 4 years and really seeing what he is laying the foundation for now, seeing what that builds up to. But this is college football. This is college athletics. You can't guarantee anything because, if he goes 6-6, 7-5, who knows? Maybe there is an NFL team that does get desperate and they do go back and offer him a job. I don't know, but I do think he's in Chapel Hill for the foreseeable future.
1: Well, he got the job done week 0, brought home a W. That's all you can ask so far. 1-0 going forward. Josh, appreciate you taking the time to join us. Enjoy the rest of the season watching your Tar Heels.
2: All right, thank you so much.
1: He is Josh Marlowe, host of the Four Corners podcast and the Heel Tough blog podcast. You can find him on X at HTB_Josh, we're going to take a quick break. On the other side, we'll revisit some of the biggest headlines across the NFL today and over the weekend. That is coming your way next. 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
10: Here's your 96.7 FM, 1670 AM, The Zone weatherology forecast. Lows level off around 71 with fog and spots tonight. Under partly cloudy skies, southwest winds 5 to 10 miles an hour. Daytime highs approaching 91 and foggy early tomorrow. Tomorrow night, lows around 72. Upper 80s, Wednesday, cooler Thursday, with highs in the mid-80s and storms. Currently, 77. I'm staff meteorologist Megan Mulford on The Zone.
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1: Week one of the NFL season, 9 days away, we have a Wednesday night opener, which just kind of seems odd. Which I guess it is odd because we don't typically have a Wednesday night opener. So we have Wednesday, Thursday, and then Sunday night or Sunday football all day. But it's exciting that the season's just 9 days away. We spend so much time in the offseason talking about it, watching the preseason, analyzing rosters, lines, betting on things, putting futures out there, that to finally have the season right around the corner is exciting. Kay Constable here, Brandon Combs alongside me on BetMGM Tonight right now. We're going to go through some of these divisions and pick our division winners, make some predictions, put it out there, and let you know who we would take to win the various divisions. And we're going to start in the NFC North. Brandon, the Bears won the division last year, and we're going to try not to be homers. You and I are both Bears fans. There's a good chance that the Bears win the division again. There's also a good chance that the Bears do regress some based on the one-score games that they won last year, based on the second half, fourth quarter comebacks, and based on the fact that they kind of have a target on their back this year. Now, the caveat there, the other side of that coin, is that they also have a great quarterback coach tandem in Caleb Williams and Ben Johnson. And for us Bears fans that haven't had very good coaching or quarterback combos for that matter over the last several years, decades, it's exciting and something that you can kind of like put a little hope into. So that's Chicago for you. Lions, they've got a stacked roster. They've got a really easy schedule. The Vikings have a better quarterback situation. At least that's the hope with Kyler Murray taking over this year. JJ McCarthy not being QB1. And then there's the Packers, who have an interesting just situation going on with Josh Jacobs not being on the field. Micah Parsons is on the PUP list, so they're going to be missing him on the defensive side, which is absolutely massive. And they're going to be relying even more so on Jordan Love than they, you know, typically do season in and season out. Every team obviously relies on their quarterback, but without a strong running game now, that position becomes even more important for the Packers. So how do you see this division shaken out in terms of who takes the cake?
2: Yeah. So when I look at this division, and people, I always love it, right? Because I get in arguments with Packers fans all the time, surprise, surprise, especially on social media, but also like I have friends that are Packers fans. So we go back and forth all the time. And when I start talking Packers or I start talking Bears, and whenever like we talk Caleb Williams versus Jordan Love and all that stuff, the one thing I always get from a Packers fan is, oh, well, you're just a biased Bears fan. That's why you don't love Jordan Love. Well, I mean, you're not a biased Packer fan, and that's why you love Jordan Love? Like, how does this work here? I'm only biased because I'm the Bears fan? Look, I think the Bears are the best team in this division, and I do think that this team is capable of winning somewhere between 10 to 12 games this season with this schedule, with this offense. And I think that this defense is going to be better than a lot of people are giving it credit for. Not pass rush wise. There are still a lot of questions pass rushing wise, but I think that the secondary is good enough to contain some of these offenses that they're going to face. And I think that this offense is going to be good. Look, I've been a Bears fan my entire life. I'm 45 years old. It took 43 years before I finally saw a good offense in a Bears uniform. So spare me if you're going to sit there and talk about how I'm just a biased Bears fan. I think that this Bears offense is good enough to win this division. Beyond that, like it's really kind of a crapshoot, right? Because if Jordan Love does have the MVP type season that you know, our guy Pat Boyle has been saying for 2 years now that he's going to have and has been wrong both times, that I don't see how they're going to make up for a lot of the things that are going wrong. This Josh Jacobs things hurts right now. Marshawn Lloyd carrying the torch from the running back position for the foreseeable future. Not exactly something that you know you planned on game planning for is Marshawn Lloyd when you face the Packers. The defense is still going to be good because the Packers defense is always good. I watch the Packers, and the reason why I'm not a big buyer in Jordan Love is because I don't believe that Matt LaFleur trusts him in late game situations in the fourth quarter, which is why his numbers are down in the fourth quarter throughout the course of his career, is because he doesn't trust him to not make the big mistake when the game is on the line and in pressure situations. And a lot of that is because of what Jordan Love does in those situations. He hasn't been very good throughout the course of his career in the fourth quarter or in overtime or when games are within 7 points late in games. The numbers are just there to support that. So I do think they finish last in this division, and then it's between the Lions and the Vikings for who finishes second. I think the Lions are a team that is probably the biggest toss-up. I don't know what they're going to be. They could be anywhere from a 7-win team to a 13-win team. Like they are the biggest wild card to me. I don't know that I trust the coaching staff, but I do trust this offense. I trust their playmakers. Their defense is really good. Then I look at the Vikings, and I've been saying I think that they're the surprise team in this division. I think that they might be the biggest threat to the Bears for this division because KOC, for the last 2 years, he resurges Sam Darnold's career. Then he wins 9 games last year with me and Monty.
1: With Niner.
2: And Brad Evans at quarterback.
1: That's who he won 9 games with. He won it with Niner.
2: Yeah, he won it with nine. He won it with Max Brosmer. Games like
1: I don't think Max Brosmer won any games for him, but he was certainly on the field.
2: I believe he won two. No, didn't.
1: Did he?
2: I thought
1: really?
2: Max Brosmer won 2 games last year. I look at what they have, and I look at what they're doing, and it's Kyler Murray though, and I don't think Kyler Murray's great, but I think if anybody's going to resurrect him, it's going to be Kevin O'Connell. And sure, the season doesn't end before November 6th when Call of Duty comes out and GTA 6 comes out. So it might not get better for him. But if they can keep him, focused on football, there's enough weapons in Minnesota for this team to be really damn good. I mean, as bad as they were last year, they still won 9 games. Everybody forgets that. Like the Minnesota Vikings actually weren't bad. They were over 500. So I think that with Kyler Murray under center, I really do think that they end up finishing second in this division, but I think it's close between them and Detroit. And I think that the Bears win this division. I wouldn't say going away, but I do think they win it towards the end of the season, and they win somewhere between 10 to 12 games total.
1: So Max Brosmer did win a game for the Vikings. He got absolutely destroyed 26-0 in the game at Seattle. That was his first start. And then he beat the Lions. In week 17, yeah. He threw 51 yards. Whew, quite the performance. I think Minnesota, you're right, is the sneaky team in this division. And maybe sneaky isn't even like, maybe they're not even that sneaky, but because you know that Kevin O'Connell has had a good track record with quarterbacks. And Justin Jefferson needs to be happy this season. And if Justin Jefferson is happy, that means he's catching passes. That means he's targeted. That means he's scoring touchdowns. Because if Justin Jefferson doesn't get the ball this year, similar to last year, because of JJ McCarthy, his quarterback situation, that's not a good situation for Minnesota to find themselves in. Because all of a sudden, JJ could be, demanding a trade, asking out, not wanting to be on the Vikings roster any longer. He might want to go and, maximize his potentials elsewhere. I think this Vikings offense under Kyler Murray is going to be significantly better than what it was under JJ McCarthy. And yeah, there's a lot of question marks surrounding Kyler and his career, but sometimes a change in scenery is the best. Exactly what happened essentially with Sam Darnold coming to Minnesota. Minnesota for me could either finish second or third in this division, and whichever team, the other team rather, that will finish either second or third to me is the Bears. I think Detroit wins this division this season. And I hate saying that as a Bears fan, but the schedule for Detroit is so easy this year. You have the weapons offensively. I mean, Jahmyr Gibbs, Amon-Ra St. Brown, Sam Laporta, like they are all there. And that's not to say that Chicago doesn't have plenty of weapons as well. But I think that the Lions are just going to win a ton of games because they have the easiest schedule amongst almost every team. And last year, their offense, fifth in total offense, they're fourth in scoring. Like, this is a high-powered offense that's going to consistently score points, where for Chicago, I kind of want to see it happen more often than just in the second half of games, in the fourth quarter of games. Like, if we get to week four, week five, and the Bears come out firing in the first quarter, and, I mean, even just score a touchdown early on, versus waiting until the second half to all of a sudden make whatever adjustments they need to, or have their backs against the wall, and that's kind of what lights a fire under the offense. I want to see it for a full game and not just a lot of second half action. So, plus, I'm trying to, Brandon, temper some expectations here as a Bears fan. Like, I would love to come out and say, yeah, the Bears are going to win the division, but I also have to be realistic and, like, you know, a smart sports talk show host personality, whatever you want to call it, and not just pick my team to win. So there are, and also like there are a lot of question marks on this defense for Chicago, maybe more so at least on the defensive line than there are for in Detroit. So I'm going to go Lions win the division, Bears finish second, Vikings third, Packers fourth.
2: So Kate, I have diagnosed you in the last 5 minutes. I probably diagnosed you with this last year as well, but you have BTSD, which is Bears Traumatic Stress Disorder, where it doesn't allow you to believe that the Bears can consistently be good. I mean, I try not to, because I recognize that I think we're in a different era. I think it's okay for Bears fans. I think it's okay for Bears fans to realize that, hey, we could be the next Kansas City Chiefs. We could be the next New England Patriots. We could be the next, you know, St. Louis Rams, Los Angeles Rams. We could be that next team that everybody's like, year after year, this team's a contender because of what they have, because of their head coach, because of their quarterback. I think the Bears have that. Now, that's not to say that the Bears don't have issues. They're going to have trouble rushing the passer. Caleb has to learn how to take the easy passes when they're there. He has to learn how to dump off to on a 5 yard out and let his playmakers make plays. He has to hit some more of these easy passes consistently. I'm with all of that. I acknowledge all of that. But I believe that Ben Johnson is good enough to pull that out of him. I believe that they've worked on that all offseason. I believe that's been a focus. I believe that they've brought in the right pieces. I'm super excited to see three tight end sets, to see 11 man personnel in on Ben Johnson's offense, and see what schemes he comes up with. I just think that there's so many weapons, and I think that they are deep. I really do. I think that this wide receiving core is deep, even with the subtraction of DJ Moore. I think the tight end room is deep. And I, to be honest with you, even if Caleb were to suffer a minor injury and were to be out for 3 or 4 weeks, I trust that Tyson Bagent could come in and at least hold down the fort to the fact that they don't just go 0-3 or 0-4 in that stretch. I think that he could do enough to get the Bears to a point where they would at least be competitive in those games and maybe even pull one of them out. So, yeah, I believe in this Bears team, and I'm with you. 3 years ago, you and I would have been on the same page. It's the Bears. They're just going to bear. But now, look, in Ben we trust, and in Ben I believe. I know nobody else has been able to do that yet.
1: Yep, I will agree with you. In Ben we trust. We do. I do. It's a slow. It's not the trust in Ben. Like I do trust Ben. It's the trust in everything else around it that I got it. You know, just need to see a little bit more consistency, and not just overreact after one exciting season, which it was very exciting. It'll be fun to watch.
2: Is Caleb better than Jordan right now in your estimation? This is an argument that I've had all weekend with a couple.
1: Jordan Love or Michael Jordan? Podcast.
2: Jordan Love.
1: Caleb, I was like, Williams, you're talking Michael already?
2: No, you hit the Jordan in Chicago.
1: I'm like, oh my gosh, this is talk about bad takes, Brandon. We gotta walk that one back.
2: If he
1: better than
2: if
1: Jordan
2: he wins
1: Love,
2: a Super Bowl, maybe.
1: if he wins a Super Bowl, we can revisit.
2: Yes.
1: That's a good question. I think for Jordan Love, I mean, you just talked about a lot of the inconsistencies that we've seen from him. Like, he'll put together a string of like four or five really good games in the back half of the season, but it takes him a while to get going. And I don't know how much of that you can chalk up to some of his injuries that he's had. I mean, got injured in the Brazil game. Was that 2 years ago or was that last year? I kind of get those mixed up. Whatever year it was, it was a slower start to the season for him. All of a sudden, November kind of rolls around, and that's where he gets going. Mm-hmm. The season where they lost in the game to go to the NFC Championship, the divisional round, it was a similar season like that. Like, he, you know, dealing with injuries early on. So I don't quite know how to evaluate Jordan Love because he's dealt with injuries versus if he were fully healthy in those seasons and still, you know, starting so slow and having those inconsistencies and then turning it on later in the year, I think it would be easier to make a comparison. Whereas,
2: yeah.
1: I mean, Caleb year two, night and day from year one because of the coaching. Matt Eberflus did absolutely nothing for him, and Caleb took off the moment he was coached. And I think that is something that I could point to and say, yeah, that makes Caleb a little bit better than Jordan Love because of how quickly his skills, his knowledge, all of that just clicked the moment he got some competent coaching.
2: I think Caleb is better because of his ability to play off script and his ability to make things happen. I will also tell you, and Lee, go ahead and perk your ears up because you're going to like what I have to say over there in the Westwood One Studios, you Packer fan, you. If Jordan Love was with Andy Reid, he would be Patrick Mahomes. If Jordan Love was with Sean McVay, he would be an MVP and he would win a Super Bowl or two. But the fact that he's with Matt LaFleur doesn't trust him, but two, Matt LaFleur doesn't coach to win ball games. And we saw that last year in that tie game with the Cowboys, right? That was a shootout. That was a great game.
1: Well, against the Bears, too.
2: All the way up until overtime. That was a great game. And then he just coached to not lose. And you can't have that mentality, especially if you supposedly have what some people are calling a top 10 quarterback in the league in Jordan Love. You don't coach that way. And that's why for me, like, I right now, I think that Caleb, yes, is better than Jordan Love. I think Jordan Love is super talented. I just think he's in a situation with Matt LaFleur where he's never going to be able to reach his full potential because Matt LaFleur is not capable of pulling it out of him.
1: Okay, well, then here's the question for you. You said if Jordan Love were with Andy Reid or Sean McVay, if Jordan Love were with Ben Johnson, what would he look like? And on the flip side, if Caleb Williams was with Matt LaFleur, what would he look like? Like, you could almost just kind of flip-flop those two players because I think Jordan Love would thrive a little bit more with Ben Johnson, and I think Caleb would shrink a little bit more with Matt LaFleur.
2: I agree, and I think that if you put him with Ben Johnson, I started thinking back to last year, right? With all of those, like, I mean, the insane comebacks with the Bears. I mean, it was nuts. I mean, it was like week after week. And it was just so much fun as a Bears fan to finally see that. I mean, it was just so much fun. I can't tell you how many times I was in my basement just screaming and my neighbor calling my wife to see if I'm okay because she hears all this screaming going on in the basement. Like, I loved it, but I do think that if it was Jordan Love in last year's Bears offense, I think there's probably a couple games that he doesn't win. I don't think he makes that throw against the Rams, or not against the Rams, against Green Bay the one to commit. It was against the Rams, the force overtime. He doesn't make that throw. Jordan Love doesn't do that stuff. And that's where I separate him from Caleb Williams right now heading into 2026.
1: Yeah, Caleb's ability to improvise, I think, is among the best in the league in some of those high leverage situations, if you will. We got to take a quick break. One last segment here as we wrap up the show. We'll touch on one more division that we'll give you our rankings for as we wrap things up. 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
0: The preseason is over, and just like that, the next football snap you see will mean something. Opening week is next Wednesday, Patriots at Seahawks, followed by Thursday's Niners Rams in Australia. From your home for the NFL, Westwood One Sports.
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0: When the game goes live, the conversation turns up. 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
1: Tonight, I am Kate Constable with our producer, Brandon Combs. We're just going through a couple of these divisions, giving you out our winners before the NFL season gets underway next week. Brandon, sticking in the NFC, we just talked about the North, the East. I think there's two teams that can win that division, the Cowboys and the Eagles. The Commanders still have question marks, especially with that offensive line. And the Giants, they still have a ways to go. I think we can all agree that the Giants are not going to be the division wreckers this year. I kind of like the Cowboys to win it. And that's more of just a buy on the Cowboys than it necessarily is of a fade of the Eagles. But I think if this Cowboys defense, and they did just kind of overhaul that defense, 70% of the players from last year's squad on that side of the ball are gone. I mean, if the offense continues to be what it was last year or better, dare I say, I think this Cowboys team could potentially top the Eagles and take the division. And then my division standings are Dallas, Philly, maybe New York, Washington, New York. Those are two are interchangeable at the bottom for me.
2: Mm. Well, Kate, this might come as a shock to you, but I disagree.
1: Yeah, I figured you would.
2: I do like the Cowboys to win this division. I do agree with that. I think the Cowboys are the best team in this division. This offense is really, really good, and I think that their defense, as long as they stay healthy, can be the better team in this division. It's hard to win this division 3 years in a row, which is what Philly's trying to do. The NFC East just doesn't work that way. I think Philly's not going to be as good as they've been over the last couple of years. You lose A.J. Brown, and you do nothing to bring anything in to replace AJ Brown with. Yes, you still have Devontae Smith, but I mean, beyond that, like, who are you throwing the ball to? Dontavian Wicks, who had never had more than 550 yards receiving in a season. Then Mekhi Lemon, who we don't know how healthy he's going to be throughout the year. And then the corpse of Hollywood Brown and Elijah Moore. Like, I don't know who you're throwing the ball to if you're Jalen Hurts. And that's the other thing that they've got to figure out. They've got to figure out what's been broken in this offense. And you're going to have to really sell me that A.J. Brown is what was broken with this offense. Like, I just don't believe it. Like, so for somebody that talented to be what's broken in the offense, I would say, well, then figure it out, right? You don't go and get rid of one of the better wide receivers in the NFL and not replace him with something and get better. I think that they take a step back. I actually think the Giants
1: really
2: are a team that everybody's sleeping on. I really do. I think that the offense is good.
1: Sleeping
2: I
1: on
2: do
1: them
2: like
1: for sure.
2: John Harbaugh. Yeah, I like the addition of John Harbaugh, even though I do believe that he is the reason why Lamar still doesn't have a Super Bowl. I also believe he's a really good head coach, especially in the regular season. And their schedule is not very tough outside of the division. I mean, yes, they have to play the Rams, but beyond that, I mean, the Titans, the Cardinals, the Saints, the Jaguars, the Colts, like the Browns, like their schedule is not very tough. I like Jackson Dart a lot. I really do. And not only
1: is he going to be on the field?
2: Yeah. Look, he was on the field for most of the last. Yes, he was in the tent a lot, but he was still able to stay on the field. And when you

0: targets was adding Isaiah Likely. I like him a lot. He was the reason why Mark Andrews was getting a ton of targets. I like Isaiah Likely, and I think that this offense is going to be really good, and I think the defense is just going to be that much better under John Harbaugh. So I do. I think that the Giants take a step up. I think they it goes Cowboys, Giants, Eagles, and then the Commanders. I agree with the Commanders.
1: Well, at least we agree that the Cowboys are going to win the division. Because you're right, winning the East 3 years in a row when you didn't have a repeat division winner for 20 years in the East, and then all of a sudden the Eagles rattle off multiple years of winning, that's tough to do. I'm not quite as high or as sold on the Giants as you are, but maybe give them another year. Malik Nabers did just say he's feeling good. But the headline is, but mum on playing week one. So not totally committed to playing week one. Obviously, he'll play plenty this season. Week one, it might not happen right away, but Neighbors will be back. The guys will be back tomorrow. Brad and Pat, they will join you tomorrow. Same time. Thank you to Lee in our Westwood One studios, Monty behind the scenes, Brandon as well, and Josh Marlowe for joining us. For Brad Evans earlier today, I am Kate Constable. This has been BetMGM.
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1: Let's rock and roll, shall we? A Monday night edition of What's Up on Sports Night with the youngest in charge, Linnell Willingham. 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Number to hit us up. Talk and text line. And last week, by the way, real quick before we get the official week started, you all showed your ass last week on the phone. 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It is at N-E-L-L underscore B-T-P. And guess what, ladies and gentlemen? We got one final weekend coming up here without the return of the National Football League. One more weekend without NFL football. I can't wait. We'll go around the National Football League a couple of different times throughout the program here tonight. We'll also continue to keep you up to speed on the saga that is LSU versus the SEC. Massive court case coming up on Thursday that can provide some clarity. But as I said last week, when it comes to LSU versus the SEC, this thing is really just getting rolling. Just like we're just getting rolling on a Monday night edition of Westwood One Sports. And I appreciate you all being here. Hope you all hit us up in the YouTube chat as well. OG Kicks says Linnell Willingham, the youngest in charge. He types this every time he comes into the chat. And I respect you, OG Kicks. You got a lot of time on your hand, brother. Appreciate you being here. Remember, you can get at us on YouTube. Just search Westwood One Sports Night. Let's start the National Football League, man. We got news over the weekend that, you know, we were expecting to get, if I'm being honest, but we did officially get it. Aaron Donald back with the Los Angeles Rams, a one-year deal worth up to $30 million with incentives. And Aaron Donald back in L.A., locking horns and teaming up with Myles Garrett to make up arguably the most formidable defensive line duo in the history of the National Football League. If you are a fan of the L.A. Rams, got to be excited right now. If you're a fan of football, you got to be excited. I'll be real, right? And my Commanders played the Los Angeles Rams, so I shouldn't be too geeked up about his return. But just to see a player of Aaron Donald's magnitude back on the football field as a ex-defensive lineman at the Division III level, it gets me geeked up. Love me some Aaron Donald. Great person, great competitor, and even better competitor maybe than we realize, man. To take 2 years off and then come out of retirement to play once again at that position where you're getting beat up and you're in a 60-minute fight in a phone booth, as I like to call it, offensive and defensive line play is not for the weak at heart. When you take a break and then come back, there's a little bit of a callus that you got to build. We'll get to that in a second. But let's be real about this, right? Because this now is like the cherry on top of America's favorite team. Everybody that's got a platform is picking the Los Angeles Rams to win the Super Bowl. I want to hit you with a dose of reality. I know how talented this group is. Reigning defending MVP and Matt Stafford, offensive whiz kid in Sean McVay, arguably the best receiver duo in football between Puka Nacua and Tay Adams, a star-studded defense that got even better this offseason. There's a lot to love about this group. But let's be real here, right? Let's be very honest and transparent. The history and the odds, right, tell us that the LA Rams will not win the Super Bowl, and they'll be lucky to even make it. Over the past 15 years, our guy Bill Barnwell at ESPN researched these numbers. Over the past 15 years, or excuse me, since 1990 rather, he's got the last 15 largest preseason favorites, right? Only two of them won the Super Bowl. Two of them missed the playoffs entirely. Six of them ultimately made it to the Super Bowl. And then seven teams failed to make it to at least the conference championship game. So I say all that to say, just because LA is a massive, overwhelming preseason favorite doesn't mean that they're just guaranteed a ticket to SoFi. They're not. And if I'm being honest, right, if you had to ask me right now, do I want to take the Rams or the field, meaning the Rams to win the Super Bowl or the 31 other teams in the NFL, I'm taking the field. I'm taking the field for a multitude of different reasons, right? First and foremost, in their conference alone, y'all know it, there are a couple of teams that I'm hot under the collar about. And the Dallas Cowboys is one of them. There's real smoke. There's real bump in the NFC this year. And in their division alone, you got San Fran and Seattle. But here's the thing, LA Ram fans out there, Rams house, as y'all like to go by, it's going to be a good football team. It is. But the reality is, and I don't know what it's going to be, history tells us that something's going to happen. Right? On paper, the only thing separating the Rams in a trip to SoFi to host the Super Bowl, the only thing separating the two is injuries. That's the only thing that could derail the LA Rams. If they're healthy, if they're, you know, have all of their key pieces available to them, how do they not run through the NFC? How do they not? How do they not? And look, I don't have any concrete data or evidence outside of the history of the last 15 massive preseason favorites, right? I don't have any data off of that. They're a good football team. I can't give you, and nobody out there that does this for a living, can give you a legitimate football reason as to why, right? As to why they wouldn't make it to the Super Bowl. There isn't a football reason that you can come up with. There's just not. On paper, this may be the most talented team we've seen in the 2000s. They're that good. They are. And this is before they added Aaron Donald, guys. You now add Aaron Donald to the fold. I begin to question, how in the hell do you block the LA Rams? How do you game plan for the LA Rams? Think about it as an offensive coordinator, right? Every time you're game planning, you're circling guys on the opposing defense that could wreck shop for you, guys that you have to be on the lookout for, right? How do you double-team two different dudes? How do you double-team on the interior and at the edge rusher spot? There's so many different ways to deploy these two freakazoids. Talking about Myles Garrett and Aaron Donald, it's going to be crazy. It is, man. Here's the one thing that maybe we haven't discussed a whole lot here on this show and on others as well. What version of Aaron Donald do the Los Angeles Rams ultimately get after 2 years on the shelf? This is a guy that's a three-time defensive player of the year, eight-time first-team All-Pro, arguably the greatest defensive lineman of all time. But after 2 years on the shelf at a position that is predicated on violence, right? How do you deal with it? When's the last time in Aaron Donald's football life that he took a 2-year leave of absence? When's the last time it's happened? I don't know if it's ever happened throughout the career of his football life since he started playing. And see, you can post all of the cute videos that you want online of doing footwork drills on the ladder and hitting the human sled and the human tackling dummy. You can do all of those drills that you want. There's no drill to simulate a double team coming down with a guard in the center. There's no drill to simulate defeating a reach block. When it's really time to get into the smoke, when it's really time to go to war, I'm curious to see how Aaron Donald's going to look. I genuinely am. Now, I'm not a fool. Right? Y'all may think I'm a fool based off of some of the things that I say, because you're afraid to think outside of the box, America. But I'm no fool. I know what I'm betting against, quote unquote. And that's not what I'm doing. Right? I'm not betting against Aaron Donald. I'm raising the question of, we don't know what we're about to get. You can assume and predict all you want, but in reality, nobody has a clue what it's going to look like. How durable is Aaron Donald going to be? Because here's the other thing. When you play defensive line over the course of a career the way that Aaron Donald has, and then you take 2 years off, how long does it take to rebuild that callus? How long does it take your body to get reacclimated to getting punched in the face, play in and play out, getting four hands put on you, play in and play out? How does your body react? How does your body respond? And to me, that's probably the biggest question right now facing the LA Rams as they get geared up for their season opener coming up on, what, next Thursday against San Francisco. How do they get Aaron Donald ready? Will Aaron Donald even play in that football game? Sean McVay, speaking earlier today, answering all the difficult questions, including this. We know that Aaron Donald's back. Everyone's geeked up. Rams house this, Rams house that. How long until we actually see Aaron Donald in game action?
2: Good to be able to get Aaron back into the mix. He and I, obviously, you guys know how close we are, and there's been a lot of dialogue that we've had, and excited to be able to just take it a day at a time. I'm not going to talk about, you know, any sort of plans. It's going to be a day at a time for us. What does that mean for Australia? You know, the first step was, all right, if you're coming back, let's do that. Let's get you out on the practice field. Let's get you acclimated to your teammates, to your coaches. And then we'll see what that ramp up period looks like, whether or not he's available or whether or not we think it's best to be able to play him in Australia. And I think the best way to do it is take it one day at a time, but we're obviously excited to be able to have him back.
1: Yeah, I would say that, look, I anticipate him playing in week one. I don't, you know, do all this and you don't wait this long. You don't come back when you did to not play in week one, is what I would say. There's no shot he doesn't play in the opener. The more and more I think about it, right? Because he's had really all summer to decide when to come back. If he chose to come back and didn't give himself enough time to ultimately be ready to play in week one, poor choice, poor decision from one Aaron Donald. And if you don't think that the NFL, and Netflix in particular, is pushing behind the scenes to figure out, hey, is he playing? Is he playing? Is he playing? You're crazy. You're crazy. Ultimately, though, when it comes to the 2026 LA Rams, this notion that it's just a foregone conclusion for them to get to the Super Bowl, I don't know how honest and realistic, you know, some of us are being with that. If you're just now joining us, the numbers that really make the case for why the LA Rams won't win the Super Bowl, of the last 15 largest preseason favorites, only two of them won the Super Bowl that year. Two of them missed the playoffs entirely. So look at it like that just for those two numbers. As many teams won the Super Bowl as missed the playoffs. There's no guarantee. Six teams of the 15 actually made it. And then seven of the 15 failed to make it to the conference championship game. So there is no foregone conclusion that the LA Rams are just guaranteed a spot in the Super Bowl because they traded for Myles Garrett and Aaron Donald came out of retirement. That's not the way. I ain't giving away state secrets when I say it. You know better. That's not the way that pro sports works. And the other piece of it that I keep going back to, and maybe I'll have pie in my face. That's what's so beautiful about what we get to do, man. It's coming. It'll be here next week. Everything that you say, there are receipts. There are consequences. Maybe I'll have pie in my face. Maybe I'll look like an idiot a month from now. But in the NFC alone, all offseason, I've told you, I'm super high on Dallas. I'm very bullish on the Chicago Bears. I'm eager to see what Kyler is able to do in Minnesota. The Vikings are the sleeping giant, man. I'm telling you, they're another one of those teams. 9 wins last year with piss poor quarterback play. The worst quarterback play. You add Kyler Murray to the mix, what are they? Philadelphia, another team that I expect to be there. All of those teams that I just listed should feel like they have the firepower to go toe-to-toe with the Rams. The four teams that I know there's probably some teams out there that I've left off the list that some of you all are going to tweet at me and say, what are you talking about? Why'd you leave my group out? But, man, it's not as if it's some cakewalk of a conference either. You know what I'm saying? So, while yes, this Rams team on paper is as talented as any group on paper, as we've seen in the 2000s. Key is on paper, right? Despite what they look like on paper, despite what Vegas predicts for them, this isn't the astute analysis you're probably looking for. There's something that's going to happen. That's just the way that the National Football League works, man. That's just the way that the NFL works. Something's going to happen. And if I was a betting man, right, I would say that something that's going to plague the Rams is health. They're relying on a lot of older, long-in-the-tooth players at very premium key positions. What's the likelihood of them surviving all 17? What's the likelihood of no catastrophic season-ending injury happening? Likelihood ain't very high. Something's going to happen. Something. But if they stay healthy, and I guess that's what everybody out in Southern California is hoping for. If they can stay healthy, you're damn right, if they can stay healthy now, this group has all of the ingredients to not just make it to the Super Bowl, win the Super Bowl, but to do so in dominating fashion. But the key is, will they ultimately be able to stay healthy? I don't believe in it. Only time will tell. The big breaking news, though, over the weekend, Aaron Donald officially back in the National Football League. We wait and see whether or not he plays in the opener against the San Francisco 49ers. Here is Aaron Donald talking about his return to Los Angeles.
3: I talked to Miles through text messages a few times. I got to talk a little bit with him in the day. We teammates now, so we're going to get to know each other, you know, a lot closer, be around each other a lot more, and, you know, hopefully we do some special things together. So,
1: if you're a opposing offensive line out there, good luck to you. By the way, the graphic that the Rams put out, and I'll retweet it out on my account, is at NELL_BTP. The graphic that the Rams put out, basically just an edit of Aaron Donald's retirement graphic, probably one of the best graphics we've ever seen. I don't even want to gas it up. But if he plays the way we expect him to, that graphic may go down as one of the greatest of all time. Just getting rolling here in a Monday night edition of Westwood One Sports Night. Youngest and Charles and L. Willingham rocking out with you as we get you up to 3 a.m. Eastern time. The latest saga in LSU versus the SEC will make your jaw drop. You won't believe what the SEC is threatening to do. I'll tell you on the other side. Don't go anywhere. 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
0: 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Will Arch Manning live up to the hype? And what will Lane Kiffin's first season at LSU look like? 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
9: 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Lows level off around 71, with fog and spots tonight, under partly cloudy skies, southwest winds 5 to 10 miles an hour. Daytime highs approaching 91, and foggy early tomorrow. Tomorrow night, lows around 72. Upper 80s, Wednesday, cooler Thursday, with highs in the mid-80s and storms. Currently, it's 75 degrees. I'm staff meteorologist Megan Mulford on The Zone.
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0: for tonight. Getting you up at 3 a.m. Eastern time. Youngest in charge and L. Willingham at the controls. We'll get back into the National Football League coming up as we enter the midnight hour on the East Coast. But, man, there's a story out there that honestly just won't go away. There's a story out there that it feels like no matter what network you turn on, no matter who you tune into, you're going to hear about it. LSU versus the SEC has taken a turn, I would say for the worse. As we said last week, this thing's just getting rolling in terms of like the fight that's getting ready to happen in court. Remember what we said last week? Things are about to get, extremely petty when it comes to court. The latest court hearing or the next court hearing that we have is coming up on Thursday. And in that hearing, we will basically get some more clarity as to whether or not the SEC is able to punish LSU or any other university within the conference that breaks the eligibility rule. I think Lane Kiffin, and I realize now in hindsight how ridiculous I probably sounded, trying to go to bat for Lane Kiffin, which I tried to do last week, after gaining a little bit more clarity on the situation, I realize it's like a patriot trying to defend bin Laden. And I am not that. So I understand the massive mistake that I made last week, but I didn't have the clarity that I have now on the situation. And I wouldn't even say that I didn't have the clarity. I would just say, upon further review, I mean, I tried to give Lane the benefit of the doubt last week for basically saying, look, he's just playing by the rules that are currently set. He's just playing by the rules that are currently in place. What he is doing is spitting in the face of the SEC. He has tried to totally neuter Greg Sankey in the SEC. And as I said last week, I'll reiterate it here again. I believe for now the courts are going to take the side of the player. And I believe that Daquan Wright and the defensive tackle and whatever other Bama from the NFL that wants to come play, I believe that this situation won't be rectified by this weekend. Think about the timeline. Massive court hearing on Thursday to determine whether or not rules could be upheld. And then, 48 hours later, boom, LSU and Clemson. Crazy that we've gotten here. Crazy that we're at this current point. Today, though, the SEC took a step that I honestly, when I read the headline, I immediately thought, damn, well, they're not playing around, are they? And I guess in this situation, when it comes to the eligibility and having something unprecedented happen in the landscape of college football, I should understand that, you know what, no, they aren't playing. The SEC is not playing. With the SEC announced today and with the SEC leaked to Ross Dellinger today is that, yeah, LSU can play stupid if they want, but there are multiple SEC ADs, presidents, chancellors, etc., that are discussing, quote, extreme measures if LSU is to violate the conference eligibility rule. Extreme measures that include a potential, and I laughed when I initially read this, boycotting LSU, essentially not playing them. The death penalty, making them not eligible for conference championship, like we saw with SMU. But here is the reality with all of this when it comes to the SEC versus LSU and any other program that wants to violate the eligibility rules of a conference. What we haven't talked about is the fact that, and Denton, correct me if I'm wrong here, the college football playoff is their own governing body as well in terms of determining, hey, who's eligible to play in our playoff system, in our playoff format, and who's not. So while, yeah, you know, LSU could spank the SEC in court all they want, you don't got a belt thick enough to spank the college football playoff. That's where I believe the buck stops. So it makes you ask the question, and this is why I'm now looking at Lane, like he's, what's the point of this? What's the point of the fight that LSU is currently trying to fight? What do they get out of it? Is it worth it? We raised the question last week. Is it worth it? What level of player would be worth the potential punishments coming by way of the SEC? Coach being suspended for half the season. University being fined 50% of the program's budget. We're talking about massive consequences coming here. For a guy in Daquan Wright that may be like an SEC second teamer when it's all said and done. Like, I guess we are at a point to where you have to legitimately ask, is it worth it for Lane Kiffin? Part of me, I respect the hell out of Lane from this vantage point. He has tried to spin this thing so many different directions. He's tried to spin this thing so many different ways. Blaze, let it rip. Lane Kiffin, I give him credit for that. He's leaving no stone unturned in terms of spinning the narrative to paint himself in a positive light. The extents that he went to today was laughable. Here is Lane Kiffin earlier today talking about how, you know, talking to his team about bringing in these guys potentially made him feel so much better about the situation.
1: I feel like my decision should always be made in the best interest of the players that sit in this team room and not but for my reputation and how the decisions play in the national media or other fan bases. I've never been that way, and that could be wrong. It's probably part of my story why it is the way it is, but those players and the people that hire me always know he's constantly trying to do the best thing for them. So I struggled too, was okay, this late, even though that's what you do in the NFL, and there's an argument, these players are paid like that, and it's what happened yesterday in the NFL. New players come in and take people's spots and add it to rosters. Other guys have been there working. I met with our leadership committee of our players, and I asked them, what's your team? What do you want to do? If these players are allowed to be added to rosters, what do you want to do? And every one of them was emphatic about they can help us win, bring them.
0: And the mic drop line of they can help us win, bring them. So matter of fact, and so like, yeah, well, screw it. My whole thing with Lane saying that, right? What was he trying to accomplish by saying that? He was trying to accomplish that, hey, one band, one sound. Everybody here in Baton Rouge is on the same page. Players, coaches, chances, etc. The key context that he's omitting here, and we all know this, right? Whether you're a fry cook, whether you're a janitor, whether you're a tax associate, whether you're an insurance agent, who the hell wants to say no to their boss? Nobody. What the hell are the players going to say? No, Lane, don't bring these Bamas in. And I'm sure that Lane's telling a little bit of a white lie. What about the starting tight end for LSU right now? You think he wants Daquan Wright? You think he wants Daquan Wright's ass on campus? What about the starting defensive tackle? You think he wants, you know, the D tackle coming from the NFL to come in and potentially take snaps from him? Hell no. Hell no. So I call poppycock on that last part. It's just, it's fascinating to me what the SEC is threatening to do here. This is a quote from the Ross Dellinger piece earlier today written at yahoosports.com. I'll retweet the link out at NELL_BTP. If you did not get a chance to read, Ross does a tremendous job outlining what the powers that be in the SEC are threatening to do here. Quote, the membership's most aggressive approach is seen as the first test of a potential self-governance framework, a long-discussed concept where conference creates and enforces its own rules to separate from the NCAA umbrella. And as a part of this self-governance framework, LSU being restricted from competing in SEC competition is on the table, according to folks that are close to the situation. Boycotting LSU, making them ineligible for the postseason, making them ineligible to win the SEC championship. That's a very stiff punishment. When I read that, I initially asked the question to myself of, well, damn, can they do that? Can they legitimately enforce that stiff of a punishment? Can they kick LSU out of the conference? That's what we're facing right now. That's the reality. According to Ross Dellinger of YahooSports.com, the powers that be in the SEC are legitimately considering expelling LSU. And I'm trying to find the quote here that kind of sums it up here. First and foremost, the risk is enormous that LSU's taking here. Because I believe that the SEC is dead ass serious with what they're talking about. But then I asked the question of, well, how would it impact LSU? Are they legitimately able to do it? And this is where I go back to the college football playoff. Because, Denton, correct me if I'm wrong. Let's just say there was a certain member of schools, certain number of schools that say, hey, we're not willing to participate against LSU. In football, theoretically, they couldn't do it for this year because you got to have a playable schedule, right? Or maybe I'm wrong on that.
2: Who is they?
0: LSU.
2: Well, so what would happen is, and this would be super dramatic, but what would happen is they would just try and schedule on the fly, which is something that most colleges are going to tell you they can't do, but in reality they can. We saw it done during COVID. It would just cost LSU ton of money because they'd then have to be paying.
0: But who's got the flexibility to do that, though, at this juncture?
2: You're paying G5 teams who are then going to tell their opponents, hey, we're about to go get $1 million, kick rocks.
0: Yeah, okay.
2: And then we're going to go play LSU, get beat by LSU. They go undefeated because there's not a G5 team that would beat this LSU team, and it would get very out of hand, very chaotic, very quickly.
0: So in that potential scenario, which we're admittedly a ways away from, their eligibility for the college football playoff would immediately be the next question. And that's where I kind of started off with here. I actually have quite a bit of confidence, I would say, that LSU is going to have Daquan Wright and others that are deemed ineligible by the current set of rules. Those dudes are going to be able to play coming up Saturday against Clemson. Moving forward, I can't promise or guarantee that. But I think we're looking at the wrong battle here. But I guess you got a battle. I was going to say the right battle is LSU versus the college football playoff, but I guess you got to battle the SEC before you battle the college football playoff, because if you can't get – if you're breaking the rules to the point of where you can't get a real schedule out, well, then you're not going to be eligible for the CFP. It's a ridiculous set of circumstances that's upon us right now. But based on the info that we got today, the SEC not joshing around with Lane Kiffin in the LSU Tigers. They open up their season this Saturday against Clemson. We had a feel-good story in the NFL with Aaron Donald returning to the LA Rams, a franchise icon making the final 53 of a team in the NFC. I'll tell you who next here on Westwood One Sports Night.
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0: as we get you up to 3 a.m. Eastern time. Number to hit us up on the talk and text line, 310-840-4910, 310-840-4910. 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It is at N-E-L-L underscore B-T-P. A lot more to get into here tonight. We'll get back into LSU versus the SEC as we ease our way through the midnight hour on the East Coast. Couple calls on the line wanting to chat about the LA Rams. We'll get to that before I give you really the most sad pity party story in the NFL and a charity decision being made by an organization. Rabbit is in Kentucky. Good evening, Rabbit. What's up, buddy?
1: Linnell, how are you guys doing tonight?
0: Doing good, man. Doing good.
1: Well, I'll tell you what. You got me calling in a lot now, but looks like you got some good topics going on. First of all, as far as LSU is concerned, it's not about the players. It's about Lane Kiffin. It's about you ever meet one of those guys that just has to be in front of a camera? The attention, the spotlight always has to be on him. He never met a reporter he didn't like. He doesn't care if it's good publicity or bad. As long as it's publicity, he's just that guy. As far as the Rams are concerned, they were uber talented before McDuffie. They were uber talented before they got the Defensive Player of the Year in Myles Garrett. They were uber talented before all this that happened this weekend. But I will say this, football is the most brutal sport in the world, and that's why you never know what's going to happen. It's any given Sunday. You've got a lot of really good teams. I'm telling you, I don't think Dallas is getting enough attention. I think you're right about that. I'm a Raiders fan. I'm not an idiot. I know we're not going to be that great. we're building. We're getting there. We're getting there. I guess we'll see how Mendoza does,
0: You heard me over the weekend. You know, I'm not too bullish on him. I appreciate the call. 310-840-4910. Real quick before we get into the charity case decision that was made by a certain NFC team. Bill in Fort Worth, real quick, wanting to chime in. Bill, what's up, man?
2: Mr. Willingham, thank you very much for taking my call, sir.
0: Yes, sir. Yes, sir.
2: Long-time listener, first-time caller. I got kind of a two-part question about Aaron Donald. Do you think the Rams would have really signed him? Do you think he's really football-ready, or are they just, like, going on faith? You know what I mean? Are they going to put him and Garrett on the same end of the line, or are they going to split them up?
0: No clue how they plan on lining them up. I appreciate the call. Real quick on if he's in football shape or not, or if he's going to be able to hold up physically. They know as well as I do. The Rams know as well as I do if Aaron Donald is going to be able to hold up. No guarantee. As I always say about offensive line and defensive line play, it is a 60-minute fight in the phone booth. You take 2 years off from that, only the Lord knows how long it's going to take you to get used to getting smacked in the shoulders and your wrists. And all that stuff hurts, man. And when you're not used to it, after not doing it for 2 years, I can see how it don't feel too great. The New York Giants released their final 53-man roster. And Odell Beckham Jr., made the final 53 for the New York Giants. The Giants ended up keeping, what was it, 5 wide receivers. Malik Nabers, Malachi Fields, Darius Slayton, Darnell Mooney, and then Odell Beckham Jr. being that 5th wide receiver. And, you know, just watching a little bit of sports TV today, scrolling YouTube, everybody's talking about this. And can I be honest? The only reason I brought it up, or I'm bringing it up, because I'm curious as to why anyone gives a rat's ass that 34-year-old Odell Beckham made the New York Giants. Big freaking deal. Are you kidding? It's 2026. We haven't cared about Odell. Odell hadn't been relevant in Lord knows how long. Odell Beckham didn't play at all last year. Last time we did see him was with Miami. 9 games, 9 catches, 55 yards. Yet it's making the ticker that he made the final 53. The bar is limbo low. Ladies, who cares that Odell Beckham made the final 53? I cannot for the life of me believe that teams are talking about this. Odell making the Giants is nothing more than a feel-good story. That's it. And I don't even understand how you feel good. Imagine if you're like a Jalen Hyatt who they kicked to the curb to the practice squad to keep Odell Beckham on the final 53. He's going to be a great leader, is what everyone continues to say. Leader my ass. How is he going to be a great leader? Is he going to be there to like calm Malik Nabers down when he throws a BF? I can see him being a good leader from that vantage point, being like Malik Nabers' keeper. I don't know. Other than that, I don't see why Odell Beckham Jr. making the Giants 53 is even being talked about. Here is Odell Beckham, who had a camera and a microphone put in front of his face earlier. After finding out he made the Giants 53, Odell had this to say about the moment.
3: It definitely, like I said, it was a different feeling. It was, something that I was prepared for, but you never know exactly how it feels until you're really dealing with it. So just truly proud of myself, you know. Whatever the outcome was, like, I came and I gave my best effort, and I earned the right, you know, to be here. Like, this wasn't given to me.

0: about it, but like I say, not satisfied until I find ways to continue to get better and bring my best. You know, I talked to the coaches about it. I said, hold me to the highest standard. It's how it's always been for me, how it always will be. If you see me on a day where you feel like I'm not giving my best, like, wake up, you know what I mean? Like, be better, do better. So I'm excited about that.
1: Odell's saying all the right things. I guess when you go a year without being on an NFL roster and without playing, you gain a sense of gratitude for being on the team. So I do feel like, you know, he's at least thankful for the opportunity. I think anybody that, you know, knows the character of Odell should feel that way. Odell Beckham, feel-good story maybe of the offseason, making the New York Giants. The story of the offseason, though, Aaron Donald back with the L.A. Rams. You taking the Rams or the field? We'll tackle that next.
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14: A massive roster shakeup in Green Bay. The NFL has officially placed Packers running back Josh Jacobs on the commissioner's exempt list. The decision comes in the wake of misdemeanor charges filed against Jacobs last week involving domestic violence. While not a formal disciplinary suspension, the designation means Jacobs is barred from practicing or attending games with the team indefinitely. I'm Drake Toll.
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0: Here I was with more Sports Night with the youngest in Charles and L. Willingham. Man, crazy weekend. Crazy weekend for me personally, in terms of like, I tried the Chick-fil-A waffle over the weekend. Chick-fil-A waffle sandwich. Tried it right here on the air, actually, with you all. What you all didn't know, and what I didn't share with you all, is what that sandwich did to my intestinal lining. It was an extremely long day for me on Saturday as a result of that freaking chicken sandwich. We're going to get into the biggest event of the weekend. Coach Belichick, UNC, proving your boy right. I picked him on this very program Saturday, on this very network Saturday. And the Tar Heels went across the pond and handled business. If you weren't tapped in on Saturday, we don't even refer to them as the UNC Tar Heels anymore. It's not how we refer to the football program. It's Hoodie in the Heels. Ow! How about that for a nickname? Talk about Bill Belichick and the UNC Tar Heels, their big win in week zero coming up as we roll throughout this midnight hour on the East Coast. 310-840-4910 is the number. What we're asking you on the phones is this: Aaron Donald officially back with the Los Angeles Rams, a one-year deal worth up to $30 million. If you're just joining the show, he opened up with this. I strongly believe, one, that if I had to put money on it, I would bet that Aaron Donald comes back and plays well. If I had to, you know, if I had a gun to my head and I had to make a decision, I would assume that Aaron Donald comes back and plays well. But, like, the more and more I think about this, and maybe I'm different than a lot of you all out there, we've been hearing about the potential of Aaron Donald returning to the Los Angeles Rams for months now, guys. For months. So excuse me if, you know, when I heard the news, I wasn't that excited, guys. Didn't really move me at all. Honestly. It didn't move me at all because this is something that we've been anticipating. I've been talking about the Rams like they're going to have Aaron Donald at their disposal this year. But as I've kind of hinted at all offseason, and now we've got some concrete numbers to really back that up. Let's be real. They're great on paper. The only thing stopping the Rams from making a bowl is health. It's the only thing stopping them from hosting the Super Bowl on Valentine's Day, health. But let's be real, right? When it comes to big preseason favorites, right? When it comes to big preseason favorites, those teams have such a mixed bag result that it's very difficult to just pencil in the Los Angeles Rams to the Super Bowl. Let's be real. History tells us, and the odds, as a matter of fact, tells us that despite being the Super Bowl favorites by our friends at the DraftKings Sportsbook, despite that, the LA Rams will not win the Super Bowl. Of the previous 15 largest preseason favorites, going back to 1990, the 15 largest preseason favorites amongst those teams, only two of them actually won the Super Bowl that year that they were favored. Two teams missed the playoffs entirely. Six teams ultimately went on to punch their ticket to the Super Bowl, and then seven teams failed to make it to at least the conference championship. Honestly. So I think it's fascinating that there is this foregone conclusion that the Rams will be in the Super Bowl. And it's it's to the point where the fact that everyone's backing them and saying they'll ultimately make it to the Super Bowl and they're the overwhelming favorite, the fact that that is the case, it almost makes me want to pick against them even more. But here's what I can concede, right? In terms of like legitimate football reasons as to why am I peaking so much? In terms of legitimate football reasons as to why the Rams won't win the Super Bowl, there aren't a lot of them. There really aren't. Matt Stafford was the least touched quarterback in the NFL last year. Coming off of an MVP season, you return the entire supporting cast. You add to your Achilles heel defensively. And let's be real, outside of the secondary, in the pass rush for that matter, there wasn't really a massive glaring issue with the defense of the LA Rams. When it got to postseason time, though, and you needed to get home, you saw that they couldn't when it mattered. So that is why they were so aggressive in going out and getting Myles Garrett and then making the decision to bring Aaron Donald back. It's them filling their biggest need, which is plenty of reason to say, they're plugging their biggest hole from a year ago, Linnell, with Myles Garrett and Aaron Donald. How do you not expect them to ultimately go to the Super Bowl, win the Super Bowl? I understand why they're the favorites. I do. They have to be when you consider how good, how talented of a roster this is on paper. You've got to consider them the favorites. But the reality is, what makes football so special, what's so great about the National Football League, the term any given Sunday ain't for S's and giggles. It's for real. The term any given Sunday is legit. You got to play the games. And the one thing that is standing in between the Rams in hosting the Super Bowl on Valentine's Day is health. That to me is the only thing that could derail this group. And I would never come on here and prey on the poor health of a team. But like that to me is the only thing stopping them. And that is a compliment more than anything to the LA Rams. They're as talented as hell. And they're not here by accident, right? This weekend was cool because we get to witness the return of an icon and the teaming up of two of the best defensive linemen ever. All of that's great. But let's also respect this, right? Les Snead has shown you all. Les Snead has shown you all that he's one of the best executives in not just the NFL, but in all of pro sports. Shrewd move after shrewd move after shrewd move. And the thing that's most impressive about Les Snead in the front office of the Los Angeles Rams, they're giving you the best of both worlds, right? They're nailing mid-round draft selections. Then they're using high draft capital to be aggressive to go out and fill holes. People like to say, F them picks. That's the elementary way of saying it. But the reality is every move that Les Snead in the front office has made via the draft and free agency has been super shrewd, except for one. Except for one. Even with the Super Bowl parade that everyone's already throwing for the Rams, I don't believe the football gods are going to reward the Rams for such a stupid decision this past April in the draft when they decided to pull the trigger on a player who will not help them, who will not contribute coming up here in 2026. Selecting Ty Simpson with their first round pick, I think ultimately comes back to bite them in the ass somehow, some way. Like I said, not a whole lot of football reason as to why the Rams won't make the Super Bowl, but history and data tells us they won't. And then, damn, do the foot. I'm a big believer in, you know, you treat people right, good things will happen to you. Right? Massive believer in that. You do right by folks, good things will happen to you in the world. That's just the way it's the law of attraction, the law of the universe. I believe it to be true in football, too, man. What's the old saying? Play stupid games, get stupid prizes, make stupid picks, have your pick not mean anything to you. I mean, honestly, that's the one thing that I keep going back to. For as talented as the roster is on paper, for as great as they look, the one thing that I continue to say about the Los Angeles Rams, they could look even better if they would have used their 13th overall pick on a guy who could actually contribute coming up in 2026. I don't have a whole lot of football reasons for it, except for my affinity for the other teams in the NFL. But I want your calls on this at 310-840-4910. When it comes to the Los Angeles Rams, everybody seems to feel as if they're the team this year. For good reason, right? You added two of the top five defensive linemen of all time. You added them to your team. Got to throw your hands up and say, you know what? That team's going to be pretty freaking good. Question is, how good will they actually be? We know what they are on paper, but what actually happens during the 2026 regular season? Of the last 15 largest preseason favorites, dating back to 1990, only two of those preseason favorites won the Super Bowl. Two of them missed the postseason in its entirety. Six teams of the 15 did punch their ticket to the Super Bowl, but seven teams failed to even make it to the conference championship game. If I had to inject you with truth serum right now, make a decision, shoot your shot. Are you taking the Los Angeles Rams to win the Super Bowl, or are you taking the field? 310-840-4910 is the number. Are you taking the Rams or the 31 other teams out there within the landscape of the National Football League? While you line up on the phones with that, one of the big things to speculate on when it comes to the 26 LA Rams is how quickly will we see future Hall of Famer Aaron Donald. Head coach of the Rams, Sean McVay, had this to say about L.A. and their plan to get Darnold ready for action.
1: Good to be able to get Aaron back into the mix. He and I, obviously, you guys know how close we are, and there's been a lot of dialogue that we've had, and excited to be able to just take it a day at a time. I'm not going to talk about, you know, any sort of plans. It's going to be a day at a time for us. What does that mean for Australia? You know, the first step was, all right, if you're coming back, let's do that. Let's get you out on the practice field. Let's get you acclimated to your teammates, to your coaches. And then we'll see what that ramp up period looks like, whether or not he's available or whether or not we think it's best to be able to play him in Australia. And I think the best way to do it is take it one day at a time, but we're obviously excited to be able to have him back.
0: If you are a Rams fan, that would worry me a little bit. And here's why. It would get me thinking about looking at the Rams situation with the glass half empty. We've been talking about it from the perspective of the glass being half full for the most part. What we continue to kind of like fail to omit, what we continue to fail to mention, rather, is Aaron Donald hasn't played in 2 years. It's not like quarterback. It's not like wide receiver. It's different playing the defensive tackle spot. When your body hasn't had to fight back against 600 pounds trying to block you in 2 years, I wonder how long it takes to rebuild that callus. You can do all the ladder drills, all the speed and agility drills. You can lift all of the weights. You can do all of the butcher knife drills that you want if you're Aaron Donald. Nothing is going to simulate what you're going to see in an NFL game on an NFL field. Nothing will ever compare to it. So I wonder, has he built up a real callus? Is this week of practice he's going to have leading up to next Wednesday night, is it going to be enough? That is the question. I'm not a crazy person, and I assume you all aren't either. It's hard for me, when you consider the track record of success, it's hard for me in the way that he's taking care of himself. It's extremely difficult to bet against. It's extremely difficult to bet against Aaron Donald. It just is. Based off of everything he's accomplished in his career, the injury track record, so on and so forth. But what he's about to accomplish right now, what he's about to attempt to accomplish right now, he's never done before. He's never taken 2 years off. He's never hung up the cleats for two consecutive seasons and sat on the couch watching the way that he has been. This is different. And if it was any other position outside of defensive tackle, maybe I'd feel differently about it. But the reality is, the 60-minute fight in a phone booth that you have to get into on a week-in, week-out basis as an NFL defensive tackle, it ain't for the weak at heart. 310-840-4910 is the number. The Rams, considered by most to be the overwhelming favorites to win the Super Bowl. If you had to answer the question now, if you had a gun to your head, are you taking the Rams or the field when it comes to the Super Bowl? 310-840-4910 is the number. The other thing that we'll get into as we roll into the next segment is, are the Rams viewed as some sort of villain? Are folks rooting against the LA Rams coming up here in 2026? Because it honestly feels like, and maybe it's just a me thing, maybe I'm the only guy that's rooting against the Rams. I wouldn't even say that I'm rooting against the Rams. I just understand the real possibility of them not reaching the mountaintop, of some other team that we're not thinking of, a la the Seahawks and the Patriots last year, coming out of nowhere and muddying up the conversation, muddying up the waters. I don't know what. I think I just grabbed like a fruit fly in real time. 310-840-4910 is the number. Let's go out to Bert in Baltimore. What's up, Bert?
2: What's up, Manel? How you doing, brother?
0: Good, man. How you doing?
2: Good, man. Good. So you're 1-for-3. You're batting 333. That's a Hall of Fame batting average if you're in the MLB, right?
0: I'm batting 1-for-3. Batting 1-for-3.
2: You're 1-for-3. You are, as our man Mr. P would say, you are spot on about the whole injury thing. While we wouldn't wish that on anybody, the reality is no NFL player has ever voluntarily sat out for two entire full seasons or retired and then come back and been highly successful. So with that said, what you're wrong about is the Rams drafting someone that won't help them. Here's how the season's going to go down. The Rams are going to start out undefeated for 5, 6, 7 games. Stafford's going to get hurt. And then the number 13 pick in the draft, who just had the best preseason in the history of the NFL, is going to come in and lead them to a Super Bowl championship.
0: And what the hell does that mean?
2: Give me the Rams. You take the field,
0: baby. And what does that mean? He had the best preseason in the history of the NFL. Please,
2: it means he's going to help them win, and he's going to do it this year, a la Thomas Edward Patrick Brady Jr.
0: You name me the last rookie that started under 15 college games to come in as a rookie and lead a team to the postseason. I will sit here all night.
2: Name me another 22-year-old that went on the air and now is on national airwaves as the author of Authenticity. There's always a first, baby.
0: There's always a first. You're damn right. But I don't see it when it comes. First of all, we don't even know if Ty Simpson is going to be the backup for the LA Rams. I assume, based off of the way that he performed this postseason, that he's in line for that role. America is in love with the LA Rams. How in love are you with the Rams? 310-840-4910. Aaron Donald back. Vegas has the Rams as massive Super Bowl favorites. If you had to choose, are you taking the Rams or are you taking the field to win the Super Bowl. Your calls on that next. Football is back and something big is coming. On September 2nd, DraftKings game day arrives. 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

0: Yes, indeed, you heard the big voice guy, the most trustworthy voice on the program some nights here on What's Up on Sports Night. 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It is at NELL_BTP. A lot more to get to. We'll get back into the world of college football coming up momentarily as we ease our way through this midnight hour on the East Coast. I want to talk about the big news out of La La Land. Aaron Donald officially back with the Los Angeles Rams, a one-year deal worth up to $30 million. And it's got everyone thinking, Rams are going to win the Super Bowl, aren't they? And here's the crazy part about it, like I've continued to say. People felt this way, about the LA Rams before Aaron Donald made it official. And by the way, you can call me a Debbie Downer, you can say I'm a potty pooper, say what you want. It's difficult, for me at least, to get excited about the news that we got over the weekend because we knew that Aaron Donald was coming out of retirement, damn it. We knew this was going to happen. We knew it. It's been rumored for weeks. The question is this, at 310-840-4910. Now that we know Aaron Donald's officially back, when you look at the Los Angeles Rams, do you believe this team will ultimately win the Super Bowl? 310-840-4910. Are you taking the Rams or are you taking the field? 310-840-4910. Why do I pose that question? Despite them adding 3-time defensive player of the year back to the roster, despite them adding a 8-time first team all-pro player back to the roster, despite that, this is the National Football League at the end of the day, where nothing is promised. How many of your favorite pundits had the Patriots and the Seahawks locking horns in the Super Bowl this past winter? Not a lot. Not a lot. Say what you want about the NFL. There's a lot of issues with the league, right? A lot of issues with every pro sports league. One issue they don't have, parity. There's always, it feels like, a new team emerging every year in the National Football League. And I don't expect this year to be any different. Going back to 1990, of the last 15 largest preseason favorites, only two of them actually won the Super Bowl that year. Two of them missed the postseason in its entirety. 6 teams punched their ticket to the bowl, and then 7 teams failed to make it to even the conference championship game. With that being said, knowing the data, history tells you the Rams will not win the Super Bowl. But I want to ask you, the hell with the numbers say for a second. Shoot your shot, make a compelling case for the Los Angeles Rams to make the Super Bowl. Are you taking the Rams or are you taking the field, the other 31 teams in the NFL? 310-840-4910 is the number. Getting some love on the phones with this. Kyle is in Chicago wanting to check in. Kyle, what's going on, brother? Good evening to you.
1: Hi. Thank you for taking my call. Just want to say I see the Rams going to the Super Bowl, but I see them running into Joe Burrow again, and I think Joe Burrow is going to get them this time. The Bengals have improved, and Cincinnati desperately wants to win their first Super Bowl.
0: I believe that to be the case. Joe is not shied away from speaking about his desire of getting to the Super Bowl either. I appreciate the call. So, I guess when we have this conversation, am I allowed to, like, switch the convo on the fly? Am I allowed to, like, briefly edit the prompt on the fly? Are you taking the Rams or the field to make it to the Super Bowl? Keeping it exclusive to the NFC. Because that's what I think is the more compelling conversation here. Because when I go through my top teams within the landscape of the NFC, right? There's only 4 or 5 teams that I look at and go, yeah, they can stand toe-to-toe with LA. I think Dallas can stand toe-to-toe with the Rams. I believe Chicago can stand toe-to-toe with the Rams. I believe Minnesota can stand toe-to-toe with the Rams. I believe the Philadelphia Eagles can stand toe-to-toe with the Rams. I'm curious as to why the Eagles aren't getting more love in terms of their ability to knock off the Rams. You look at the last several times, last three times that the Eagles and Rams have locked horns. Yeah. Philadelphia's got their number. But it feels like all offseason long, all anyone can get themselves to talk about relative to the Eagles is what are they going to look like without A.J. Brown? And is Jalen Hurts going to be able to get back on track? Is the running game going to get back on track? What the Eagles have, and what I think a couple other teams have, is the ability to fluster Matthew Stafford, the ability to compete in the secondary, right? When it comes to the L.A. Rams, as much as we're geeked up about Aaron Donald and, Myles Garrett playing together, the side of the football that's more impressive, the side of the football that's going to lead them to a Super Bowl and be the catalyst to a Super Bowl run is the offense. It's the reigning MVP. It's arguably the best receiver duo in football. It's one of the better offensive lines in the sport. One of the best tight end rooms. A running back duo in Kyren Williams and Blake Corum that puts fear in folks' hearts. There's a lot to like about the LA Rams. But are you taking them or are you taking the field? In the NFC, I opened this conversation up to originally talk about, well, will they punch their ticket to the Super Bowl? Hell, will they even make it to the Super Bowl, guys? Six of the last 15 largest preseason favorites made it to the Super Bowl. The other nine did not. You taking the Rams or you taking the field in the NFC? 310-840-4910. Tyler is in Chicago. What's going on, Tyler?
2: Hey, what's going on? I know that the Rams are an overwhelming favorite, but the Bears almost beat the Rams if it wasn't for lazy DJ Moore, and now we don't have him. And I think a second-year Caleb Williams, a second-year Ben Johnson and Caleb Williams, along with an emerging Romo Doomsday, and about talking, going toe-to-toe with the Rams with three tight ends. You know, now they got Sam Roush, Cole Kmet, who, when he was 11, 12 years old, I used to train him, by the way. He's from Barrington.
0: You used to train Cole Kmet? That's like a
2: yeah. I was a speed and agility coach when I was young. After my semi-pro hockey career,
0: brother. Hopefully, he fires you because he's not fast.
2: Yeah.
0: I'm kidding.
2: Yeah, I get a few tickets here and there, but
0: just messing around, buddy.
2: I think for me, in as a Bears fan, I've never been able to experience a
0: franchise
2: quarterback. 35.
0: You're 35. Okay, so you're a little bit on the younger
2: side. Yes, I didn't see the 85 Bears, you know. but to have Caleb Williams, you know, it just I was a fan of Justin Fields. I thought Justin Fields was great, and I think with the
0: how long did it take you to realize that he's terrible? I don't think he'll ever get with the right coach. The fact, and I appreciate the call. The fact that, first of all, did anybody watch Justin Fields throughout the preseason with Andy Reid? I was convinced that, like, Big Red was going to do something to unlock Justin Fields because, like the last caller just alluded to, I think there's so much talent there when it comes to Justin Fields. And, like, you can't take away what he did at Ohio State. Like, you can talk about Justin Fields all you want at the NFL level. Ohio State Justin Fields was Jesus. One of the best quarterbacks we've seen in the 2000s at the collegiate level. But in the NFL, obviously, it's been very, very tough sledding. 310-840-4910. You're taking the Rams or you're taking the field in the NFC to make it to the Super Bowl? Of the last 15 largest preseason favorites, six of those teams made it to the Super Bowl. The other nine did not. You're taking the Rams or you're taking the field? In terms of making it and representing the NFC in the Super Bowl. Roy is in Birmingham. What's up, Roy?
3: How you doing today?
0: Doing good, man. Doing good.
3: I'm taking the field because I know Aaron Donald's great, but He's on the other side of 30. You got one of your best wide receivers on the other side of 30. Your quarterback is way closer to 40 than 30. And just the other, I mean, not last year, but year before, remember, they weren't thinking he was going to play because of his spine.
4: Because the back
3: injury.
4: I'm thinking, yeah,
3: the back injury. I'm thinking one good hit, and I'm saying, I'm sorry. I'm taking Father Time.
0: You can
3: Father
0: say Time one good hit. You can say one good hit, but, I mean, Matthew Stafford was the least hit quarterback in the NFL last year. So
3: I'm taking Father Time. Father Time's undefeated.
0: Except for against LeBron James, but that's a whole nother conversation. 310-840-4910. We know the cocktail that would lead to the Rams not having success. We all know what would lead to them struggling. I just can't tell you how it happens. And that's a respect to them. You can talk about, oh, Matthew Stafford takes one good hit. All it takes is, oh, you're right, though. All it does take is one good hit. But when you bring that up, I have to bring up the fact that he was the least touched quarterback in football last year. They protect him by way of the scheme, and the offensive line's pretty damn good. Pretty tough to see a scenario in which the LA Rams do not make it to the Super Bowl. The one thing that we've kind of went back and forth on all offseason, who's the biggest threat to the LA Rams within the landscape of the NFC? I'll answer that question, plus take more of your calls next here on Westwood One Sports Night.
5: 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The pageantry, the pride, the passion. Will Arch Manning live up to the hype? And what will Lane Kiffin's first season at LSU look like? Tons of questions with answers coming fast. 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

0: Time, Youngest in Charge, Janelle Willingham, rocking out with you. Number to hit us up, 310-840-4910. A lot more to get to as far as the National Football League is concerned. We'll take a spin around the NFL coming up in the final hour of the program. Coming up in exactly 16 minutes, I will go to bat for USC, who's been getting dragged over the past several days for pretty poor attendance at their home opener against San Jose State. We'll give you the details on that coming up in about 15 minutes. Right now, 310-840-4910. Are the LA Rams going to make it to the Super Bowl? Are you taking the Rams or are you taking the field? The other thing to chew on is this. Are the Rams officially playing the role of villain going into the 2026 NFL season? Are the Rams a villain similar to their Los Angeles counterparts, the Los Angeles brethren, rather, the Dodgers? Think about the way the Dodgers were talked about after they added all of the all-league talent to their roster. They were just playing by the rules. Yet, most of America hated the Dodgers for going out and spending the money that they did and essentially building a super team. Over the course of time, when it comes to pro sports, whenever a quote-unquote super team is formed, they naturally take on the role of the villain. I don't believe the Rams are a villain. I believe the Rams are a byproduct of elite general managing. This is Les Snead playing by the same rules that every other NFL general manager is forced to play by. He's just doing it better. The elementary way to describe it is saying F them picks. Really give a big round of applause to their scouting department and their ability to hit on mid-round picks over the course of Les Snead's tenure. It's why they're able to go out and waste the 13th overall pick, or go out and waste the first-round pick the way they did this past spring on a guy like Ty Simpson, because they hit on the mid-round picks. It's what they do. But the last thing I would describe the Rams as going into 26 is as a villain. 310-840-4910 is the number. Remember, coming up in exactly 15 minutes, I'll go to bat for USC as we keep the conversation in Los Angeles. Let's go to Mr. Positive. How you doing, Mr. Positive?
1: Boom, shakalaka, Linnell. You are spot on. It is elite management. And when you talk about Aaron Donald, you've got to understand, the man is a workout beast. He has experience. And the thing that you're forgetting, my friend, is that Sean McVay is a general. People like him. He's smart. He's well-versed.
0: Can I ask you this question, Mr. Positive? Because you and a couple of ignorant jackasses in the chat have referred to the same thing, saying that Aaron Donald is in such great shape. You guys, every chance you get, let me know that you've never actually put a pair of pads on. I don't care how good of gym shape you're in. There's a difference between weight room shape and football shape. There is a certain callus that must be built to go out and play, especially playing interior defensive line, where you're getting 700 pounds put on you at one time. It's different, a little bit different.
1: But here's the thing, Linnell. All he needs is two people on him, and he has experience, and he's an animal. He's beast. He's been doing it. You're not great for – he's great for a reason. So he's going to know
0: what
1: to do.
0: Here's the thing, and I'm not betting against him. I just don't think it's as much of a foregone conclusion as you all do. I'm not betting against him. I'm not saying he can't be great, but you got to revise what you're saying. He was great. There's no guarantee, and I appreciate the call – there's no guarantee that Aaron Donald comes back and is a game wrecker. There's just not. And I understand, like, there's not a lot of folks of his ilk that I would bet against, including him for that matter. I'm not betting against him. But, like, the way you all speak about him so matter-of-factly, Like he's just going to walk in and get 15 and a half, 16 sacks. That's a very tough ask. He hadn't played in 2 years. Can I tell you what's going to be the telltale sign of whether or not he can handle it or not? And Denton, you can speak to this. We've seen it happen the last three commander training camps. OG going through a day of practice and Oslo. This ain't it. My body recovers differently. How the hell is Aaron Donald going to recover off of the first game? How's his body going to feel after playing in an NFL game for the first time in 2 years? You all constantly disrespect what these dudes do. It is an organized car crash. That is what football is. I think a lot of times, I don't know, man. You guys aren't looking at this thing realistically. I don't think it's any sort of guarantee that he just comes in and bam, it's back to what he was. Calvin is in Dallas. What's up, Calvin?
2: I wanted to pop this bubble that I think the Rams fans have, because I've never played football, and I'm going to be the first one to say that, but I enjoy watching it. But I think this football is so competitive that you can't take 2 years off and expect to come back and be anything 90 to 100%. I think Aaron Donald, you're probably not going to see flashes on him until like probably the sixth game of the season. And the Rams are not winning the Super Bowl. I feel people are sleeping on the Seahawks. I feel they paid their best player on the offensive side, made sure he's paid. One of their best players on the defensive side, he's well paid. So I feel the Seahawks will be the spoil maker for the Rams this upcoming 2026-2027 season. That's my take.
0: I appreciate you as always, man. I want to get this and make this very clear. I'm not betting against Aaron Donald, but I'm not willing to just assume that he's going to be back playing at the level of Aaron Donald that we're accustomed to. Because that's a hard thing to do, and he took 2 years off, ladies and gentlemen. This is not volleyball. This ain't field hockey. This ain't basketball. You know what I think is a good comparison? The NHL. If a 30-goal-per-game scorer in the NHL just decided to take 2 seasons off, you think he'd come back and be the same? After not getting put on your ass and decked the way that those guys get, you take 2 years off from that, man. You have no clue, especially in older age, how your body ultimately is going to react to the punishment. Randy is in Dayton. What's up, Randy?
3: You've opened my eyes up to Aaron Donald. Listen, I thought about taking the Rams over the field, but if no injuries occur, I still wouldn't do it, I guess. I think the Bears, I think Seattle, and I think Detroit could come back as
0: Don't call into this program and give any love to the fighting Detroit Lions.
3: Yeah. You want to run your running back in Penei Sewell up in Detroit all day long?
0: That's the other thing. We'll talk about assumptions. Everybody's assuming Aaron Donald's going to be great. Everybody's assuming Penei Sewell can just switch to left tackle with no sort of hiccup.
3: Well, no, there's going to be a hiccup. Penei Sewell's the greatest right guard I've seen in years. I don't know about the left side. You know, it's all totally. But let me say, I think the Rams will get to the Super Bowl somehow, some way. I don't know what Donald's going to do. I think he's going to play good. Aaron Donald's the greatest three tech of all time.
0: For sure. The greatest three tech of all time. We haven't seen the man play in 2 years. I think it's amazing that you all just act as if taking 2 years off from football, the NFL, is just no big thing. It's fascinating.
3: No, I understand where you're coming from completely, and I never thought of it that way. But, yeah, there could be a huge drop-off. I don't know. I'd like to see what he can do.

0: The fact that you're going on a tangent about Dexter Lawrence means you know ball, fam. I appreciate you. We had a lot more to get to, including me going to bat for USC, a bold prediction for the Trojans football program in 26 next.
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13: 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I said a couple months ago when Beckham signed with the Giants that I thought this would be a sideshow. I thought it would be a circus if Beckham made the team, and that has not been the case. OBJ absolutely earned his spot on the roster. 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

0: Sports Night. Here's Linnell Willingham.
1: Yes, indeedy. You are the big voice guy. Youngest in charge. Linnell Willingham rocking out with you as we ease our way into the 1 a.m. hour on the East Coast. A Monday night edition of What's With One Sports Night. A lot more to get to, including LSU versus the SEC. That saga continues. We'll get you the latest on that as we ease our way into the final hour of power. Taking things to California here in the final hour of the program. I want to talk about the USC Trojans. I think USC, first and foremost, before we even get to the football, when it comes to USC, can we talk about what happened over the weekend? Over the weekend, USC, first of all, had their week zero matchup. They were big winners over San Jose State. Jade Mahava played well. It was great. Yet there were only, according to USC, 51,000 folks in attendance. That number was USC being generous. The attendance number was such a big deal and was so low that the university had to then go out and release a statement trying to justify why no one was there. And you know how this goes when it comes to, like, poor attendance numbers. I'm a fan of the team formerly known as the Washington Redskins. They used to do this all the time. Whenever you have poor attendance numbers, you lie to make them seem better. Like, it's, like, really, really bad. You don't want to let people know how bad it actually is. They listed 51,000 people being there. I mean, it had to be no more than 30,000 people there. And I'll be honest, right? I'm surprised at the amount of blowback that the university's got. I honestly am. They have been getting ripped by everybody you can think of. Every show that you turn on today, one of the things that's talked about, and maybe this is a lack of, you know, due to a lack of news, maybe, I don't know. But damn, everyone needs to lay off of USC and their fans for that matter. I think it says more about the opponent. Who the hell is coming out to watch San Jose State in a week zero game at that hot ass stadium where there's no shade? It was a literal heat advisory in Los Angeles over the weekend, guys. So to act as if the poor attendance is some sort of indictment on the program is hogwash. Ever since Lincoln's gotten to USC, they've been, you know, top 25 in attendance. And I know what some people are saying. Top 25? Well, no, it's USC. They better be top 25 in attendance. I know. I hear what you're saying. But, like, don't make it seem like attendance is an issue for USC, because when you go back and look at the numbers, it's not. Attendance is not an issue for this group. It has not been an issue for this group. But after 1 week zero, you know, after 1 week zero game where fans don't show up, everybody's taking turns dunking on USC, including Texas Tech head coach Joey McGuire, the absolute last person that should have the right to open their mouth up about anything. That dumbass had this to say about USC and their attendance.
2: Not to take any shots, because I have a lot of respect for, you know, USC and Lincoln Riley, but man, it's really awesome to be playing in Lubbock, Texas, knowing we're going to be playing in front of 60,000, and it's going to be warm. It's going to be every bit as warm as it was Saturday. The great thing is we got some really tough people at West Texas that love their football, and they're going to show up. And no matter what the weather's like, there's not going to be any excuse of why they're not going to be here for us.
1: Oh, you think? I got one excuse why they're not going to be there for you. Brennan freaking Sorsby. Why the hell does anyone give a rat's ass about Texas Tech? Joey McGuire. He should have shut the hell up. That's what he should have did. No business. Talk about something not to take any shots as he proceeds to unload the clip. What the hell? If there was 25,000 people in attendance, there would have been 25,001 in attendance if Brennan Sorsby wasn't in rehab. That was probably a low blow. Probably totally unnecessary to go there. But the reality is, man, like, Joey McGuire, shut up. You cheater. As far as USC goes, from a football standpoint, that's where I think the conversation gets pretty interesting when it comes to the Trojans, right? The reality is, this year for USC, it is college football playoff or bust. That's just the reality of it. It is college football playoff or bust for Lincoln Riley. And if I'm being honest, guys, and maybe I'm in the minority with this, I actually like their chances. When it comes to 2026 for the USC Trojans, I like their chances. Now, I'm willing to concede that, hey, it is, to put it lightly, to put it mildly, it is a difficult schedule. Home for Oregon, at Penn State for the whiteout game, at Indiana, home for Ohio State. You play the best three teams in the conference, and then you take on, I think Washington's one of those teams in the country that's maybe a low-key, with the CFP expanding to 12, with a good year, can Washington get in? They got strong enough quarterback play. But, like, that's the only thing that gives me a little bit of pause about actually being all in on USC making the CFP. They've got a pretty clear path, though. Right? Yes, they have a difficult schedule, but as a result of that, they've got a very clear path. They can get in with three losses. They can get in with three losses. If they lose, they got to beat one of Oregon, Indiana, or Ohio State, though. I firmly believe that. If they have three losses, they have three losses and they beat one of those teams, who the hell else do they lose to, I guess is the question. But I can see them slipping up on the road at Penn State for the whiteout game. I can see them slipping up at home against Washington. It's not like the schedule is a cupcake. Not at all. It's the opposite. But their path to the college football playoff is pretty clear. Get one of those games against Oregon, Ohio State, or Indiana, and then run the table. Run the table. You know what I'm saying? If they're a two-loss team, they guaranteed get in. Even if they lose three times, I think they can get in. Just due to the expansion. But from a football standpoint, like, you kind of got to go if you're USC, man. Lincoln Riley, in his last, 10 games? Lincoln Riley, rather, in his 5 years at OU, lost 10 games. They've lost 10 games the past 2 years at USC. So the standard, yes, is a lot different. But the reality is, since the first year, things have been pretty difficult for the USC program. We know what Lincoln Riley teams are going to have. They're going to score points, and they're going to get, depending on who's under center, really good quarterback play. I think that's the same thing, or the same case this year for USC. They return 14 starters, including all five starters up front along the offensive line, that was 12th in the nation in sacks allowed. It's a good group up front, and they've got a Heisman hopeful at the quarterback position in Jaden Maiava. We know Link can develop quarterbacks. And last year, if you watched USC, you saw Jaden Maiava really put it all together. I expect that growth to continue. And if it does, that's how you become a formidable college football playoff threat. The preseason rankings have them ranked 14th in all of the land. I don't think it's a long shot or a stretch at all to assume that, hey, they can end up getting into the CFP. But I think everything this year is predicated on, one, Jaden Maiava taking another step forward, which we expect him to do. And then they got to have some balance. And last year you saw the balance that they have. King Miller, Waymon Jordan. When you talk about the offensive line that they have returning, and then those two big physical freaks at the running back spot, if they're able to have balance and not put everything on my Ava's shoulder and kill some clock and control time of possession with their running game, they're going to be a tough out. They are. The big question for Lincoln Riley teams, no matter where he's at, we know what he's going to have offensively, specifically at the quarterback position. What are you going to get defensively? This may be the year. This may be the year that they have what it takes to get over the hump on the defensive side of the football. In college, more than the NFL, I think coaching, Jesus Christ, I think coaching really matters, right? In college, more than the NFL, coaching for damn sure matters and is super important. And when it comes to USC and what they have been on the defensive side of the football, I'll be honest, if you haven't been following, you know, the transfer portal super closely, the personnel hasn't changed in a significant fashion, right? It's a lot of similar dudes that are there playing defense for the Trojans, but they now have a mad scientist pushing the buttons on the defensive side of the football. Insert former TCU head coach Gary Patterson. And now all of a sudden, the Trojans have an opportunity to be a formidable defense. And if they can be good defensively, if they can have success defensively, and I'm not asking for them to be, you know, a smothering group that's a, you know, a top 25 defense in the country. Not asking for that at all. They've just got to be opportunistic. When you have an offense that's expected to be as dynamic and as explosive as USC's is, you get them extra possessions. You turn over the football, right? Then you'll have an opportunity. They're going to be... There's a real argument to be made that they can, by season's end, be viewed as the second best offense in all of the Big Ten behind Oregon. Like, that's what type of high hopes I have for USC offensively. They've got all the pieces. The quarterback's there. You've got a run game. You're returning all five starters up front along the offensive line. All of the pieces are there for USC to have their best year under head coach Lincoln Riley. The question is Lincoln Riley. I know a lot of folks, including the super producer of this program, have doubts and reservations about how he leads a program. A lot of people have doubts about how they handle themselves on a day-to-day basis out in Hollywood. I get all of those concerns that everyone has. I get what USC has been the previous couple of seasons under Coach Lincoln Riley. And maybe I'm missing one thing here. What did I start off the segment saying? It is college football playoff or bust for Lincoln Riley. If they do not make the CFP, there are going to be buyout conversations at. Am I taking that too far? Am I not reading the room properly? If USC doesn't make it to the college football playoff, damn it, there are going to be conversations about how much is that buyout for Lincoln Riley? Is it worth it? But here's the reality. The pressure that currently faces USC, it could be something that they use to their advantage. I would just have to assume, I would have to imagine that when you have the last 2 years go down the way that they did for Lincoln Riley and USC, I would imagine that there is a heightened sense of urgency within the program. Everybody's moving like this is it. We've gotten 2 hours into the program. I haven't said it yet. USC has got to what? Shake a leg or lose one. That's the reality of it this year. And look, when everyone knows that you're under the microscope, when everyone knows that there's a significant amount of pressure on you, sometimes you rise, sometimes you fall. The saying is pressure either busts pipes or makes diamonds. And I think in the case of USC. We ain't talking about no cubic zirconia. They're for real. I think they'll be legit this year. The question is, what do they get on the defensive side of the football? And then how big of a step forward does Jaden Maiva take? I could be overstating his impact on what they're going to be, but like after what he did last year, the natural progression is to say, hey, he put it all together in 2025. In 2026, and you're now minus Jacoby Landon, you're minus Mekhi Lemon, I would expect him to be in that Heisman Trophy conversation. That's the type of upside that this kid has shown. And say what you want about Lincoln's leadership. Say what you want about Lincoln's ability to lead a program. He knows how to call plays and coach offense and develop quarterbacks. I'll tell you that. Can't doubt that. But are you doubting the Trojans? A lot of America is. But then again, when I say that, like, I don't know that to be 100% sure. It feels like their preseason ranking, I would say, in the coaches poll and the AP poll, I think gives a good barometer of how folks are feeling about them. Folks feel like they're right on the cusp. They're a dark horse in this year's college football playoff. It's all got to go right. And that's the case for every team that wants to be the last team standing. In order to make it through the CFP and to be that final team standing, we all know it. I'm not giving away state secrets when I say it. You've got to have everything go right for you. Question is, in 26, will the ball bounce right for Lincoln Riley and the USC Trojans? 310-840-4910 is the number. So, LA was dunked on. USC was dunked on. All weekend and then all day today. For the poor attendance for their season opener over the weekend against San Jose State. And it got me thinking, I don't believe that it's right to trash the university or trash its fans for the poor attendance. One, it's San Jose State. And then two, there was a literal heat advisory outside. You could have fell the hell out being out there watching USC versus San Jose State of all teams. Don't know if that's worth a heat stroke, but it is worth the conversation. USC had to release a statement. I don't even want to, apologizing is I guess the wrong word, but explaining why the attendance was so low. And it got me thinking, you know, if this was like any other major city, would they be getting this sort of flack? Is Los Angeles considered a sports town? Should L.A. be considered a sports town? 310-840-4910 is the number. Should L.A. be considered a sports town? We'll take your calls on that. Think long and hard on that at 310-840-4910. We'll take your calls on, is L.A. a sports town? And then I got a message that I want to deliver to the city of Detroit. Lions fans in particular have to stick around for that. This is Westwood One Sports Night. Football is back and something big is coming on September 2nd. 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

0: 210-840-4910 is the number here on Westwood One Sports Tonight. Youngest in Charge rocking out with you. We'll get back into the National Football League coming up here momentarily. But I do want to take your calls on this. One is Los Angeles, a sports town. And then in lieu of Aaron Donald returning to the Los Angeles Rams, are you taking the Rams or the field? 310-840-4910. I know we got a couple of calls that we'll get to here. Andrew is in Columbus. What's up, Andrew? How you doing?
1: What's going on, my guys? So it's very interesting, you know, as a longtime Buckeye, being in a big sports city here in Columbus, Ohio, my first ever game.
0: Massive sports was city.
1: Yes, sir. My first ever game was Maurice Claret's freshman year, and we played San Diego State. It might have been the first or second game of the year, but here's what I can tell you, is that everybody showed up, and by the time of the second quarter, everyone in that stadium was yelling, Maurice, Maurice, Maurice. And he hadn't even been the guy yet. Everybody was just so enamored with his talent. Now, what I will tell you is, as being a Columbus guy, I lived in St. Pete for 10 years. And I
0: experienced... Florida? St. Pete, Florida?
1: Yeah, St. Pete, Florida. I experienced the Rays, where nobody showed up to the games. We had a great team, you know, playing that money ball. I went to the COVID Classic when it was the World Series against the Dodgers in, Arlington. So I went to that World Series. And I will tell you, nobody shows up for those games. So my question would be, really, is USC, when they had Reinhart and what was the running back?
0: Reggie Bush.
1: Thank you. Were those guys, was the fans showing up for the first season game against, you know, San Diego State? Or, I mean, you know, because Ohio State's, Ball State.
0: I doubt they were, and I guess we can fact check this. I doubt they opened up against San Jose State of all damn teams.
1: Yeah, right.
0: I mean, come on. I don't know how anyone can blame. So you're really, you think it's a bad look for USC, even under the circumstances that there were this weekend, a heat advisory and all that, and being
1: man, come on, you live out there. I mean, I'm a big dude. I acclimated, you know, pretty quickly. At 2-3 years after St. Pete, I lived there for 10 years. I acclimated. I was going to any game, you know, and maybe it's the Midwest.
0: Okay, you can't compare the heat of St. Pete to California now.
1: Well, you know, you got the humid, you got the humidity, you got 90 degrees. I mean, you know, so.
0: And this is why people at UA, and this is why people at Ohio State stayed, by the way. What's more entertaining, California on a Saturday afternoon, or Columbus?
1: Oh, no. California, no doubt.
0: People were getting out of there, man. I appreciate the call. I got to let you run because we got some other guys on the line. But, I mean, anybody trying to dunk? Anybody trying to dunk on USC? Give me a break. I couldn't believe I saw real shows today, A-blocking it, talking about this.
2: I mean, they should be. If you can't fill your stadium, what's the point of you paying Lincoln Riley $13 million a year?
0: Who's coming to see San Jose State, though?
2: See, that's your problem.
0: They should be coming to see you.
2: To see the opponent, that means you ain't care about the home team.
0: But then it goes to the point I was trying to make. Like, it's L.A., Saturday afternoon. How many people are coming to see UCLA?
2: USC and UCLA.
0: UCLA, I understand.
2: Like, that's the problem.
0: But
2: you mentioned that they're top 25 in attendance. That's great if you're Maryland. Sorry, Oliver. That's great if you're Nebraska. But you're USC. At one point, USC was a juggernaut in the sport. You mentioned that 2005 season. They opened the season with Hawaii. Now, I think that was when Colt Brennan was there. But I don't know if Colt Brennan when he was Hawaii, and you know, people are showing up. Part of that's because you got Reggie Bush, you got Matt Leinart, Lindell White, all these guys.
0: There were stars.
2: Like, Jaden Maiava should be a star, and he's not, and that's kind of odd.
0: I think it's the lack of the give-a-damn level just ain't that high. I would say. But, I mean, the last two seasons, and I guess going back to Lincoln Riley first showing up there, what are they? Since he's gotten there. Since he's gotten there, they haven't beaten enough ranked teams, is what I would say. That's a part of the conversation. Are they relevant the way that they once were in the landscape of college football? Probably not. And that's a shame, to Denton's point, when you consider how much Lincoln Riley is ultimately getting paid here. But this year, I expect things to change for that program. I honestly do. And if they don't, well, we know what would happen then. The signature wins for Lincoln Riley since getting to town back in 2022, beating Notre Dame, who was ranked 12th at the time back in 22, beating 15th-ranked Louisville in the Holiday Bowl in 2023, beating LSU in the season opener back in 2024, and then last year beating Michigan and Iowa, their two signature wins on the year. So, yeah.
2: That Michigan win was a big deal. I mean, in the landscape of what this season could be, that Michigan win was one of the first times where you look at Jaden Maiava and be like, whoa, all right, they really have a guy at the quarterback spot. But it's a big problem when you're paying a coach upwards of $12.5, $13 million per year, and one of their biggest wins since he got there was the Holiday Bowl.
0: Now, I will say this, though. When it comes to USC, Big Ten ain't no slouch now. Yeah, they got some stiff competition within the landscape of the conference. So I do give him and the program the benefit of the doubt with that. But the problem is they're supposed to be in that conversation of Oregon, Ohio State, Indiana. They're supposed to be right in the thick of that combo, and they haven't been. 310-840-4910 is how you reach us. Let's do this, as I see the Rams conversation starting to get some more steam back on the phones. Before we go to the phones, I do want to talk about one team in particular that's in the NFC, and we haven't really brought them up a whole lot throughout the course of this offseason, because why would we? The Lions had some pretty big news announced on cutdown day. Their starting safety tandem of Brian Branch and Kirby Joseph, they're going to start the season on PUP, meaning they're going to miss at least the first four games of the regular season. And if you're a Lions fan out there, you're lucky because you have the easiest schedule in football. But the injuries in the secondary are, like, legit. Those are two fringe all-pro guys. Talking about Kirby Joseph and Brian Branch. Despite the injuries in the secondary, though, for Detroit, the offensive line of the Lions is the group that I'm most concerned about going into the 2026 season. They thought they filled a hole at center this offseason, bringing in Cade Mays via free agency. He suffers a hand injury, and we're not going to see him until mid to late October, which in turn, right, being down your starting center, and I don't know if Lions fans are putting this together. You probably think, oh, he's just hating on us. When you're down your starting center, when you don't have a viable, trustworthy option at the center spot, it impacts the dudes next to him. Talking about Christian Mahogany and Tate Ratledge, your two young guards, I think severely impacted by the fact that Cade Mays isn't going to be in the lineup. They're going to need help. The center is now going to need help. The interior of this Lions offensive line has real question marks. Now, look, last year, Tate Ratledge was a dog. Had an excellent rookie year. You know what's changed? Instead of playing next to Penei Sewell in 2026, he's going to be playing next to Blake Fisher, rookie out of Clemson. So it's different at the guard spot when you're playing next to an all-pro at tackle. Speaking of the tackle, Penei Sewell going to left tackle, to me, isn't just some guaranteed success. And when it comes down to it, that offensive line is the most important position group on the Detroit Lions because of their quarterback. It's a quarterback that, like I continue to say, a quarterback you win with, not a quarterback you win because of. If they can't consistently keep him protected and upright, Jared Goff is a net negative for you. Bottom line, the most important piece for the Lions offense next year is the offensive line, but why? It's about keeping Jared Goff upright. It's also about having balance. You lost the hammer, the physical element of your rushing attack in David Montgomery. Jahmyr Gibbs is now going to see an increased workload behind a lesser offensive line, I will add. But how does he handle it? Seeing a higher volume of carries, having to play more on passing down, something that he struggled with in terms of pass protection. We know he can catch. Don't be a smart ass and say, what do you mean he can't play passing down for now? You can't leave him in the backfield and make him responsible for protecting the quarterback. He might get him killed. So I know everyone's jocking the Detroit Lions, but slow down. The biggest reason, though, it feels like people are optimistic about that group, it's not because of the personnel. It's the schedule. They've got one of the easiest schedules in football. Despite the schedule being easy, though, I think it's going to be an absolute dogfight for that team to make the postseason. Talking about Detroit. A dogfight. When you aren't secure up front along the offensive line, it makes every game that you go into a hell of a lot more difficult. Now, the schedule, like we've talked about all summer, all spring, the schedule is Sherman soft. New Orleans, Buffalo, Jets, Panthers, Cardinals. Their first five. If they're going, and then they got the bye week. If they go into that bye week with a record, anything worse than 4-1, somebody should be fired. Honestly. But what I worry about for them, that matchup against the Panthers, right? If you're weak along the interior of your offensive line, that allows for a guy like a Derrick Brown to go crazy. You're taking on the Bills. Does Ed Oliver get the chance to tee off? You know what I'm saying? You go up against Minnesota. Does Caleb Banks get the opportunity to tee off? You got Vita Vea on the schedule. You got Milton Williams on the schedule. You got Jeffrey Simmons on the schedule. I believe that everything isn't as peachy as Lions fans will tell you that it is. When it comes to the 2026 Detroit Lions. Just my thoughts on it, though. 310-840-4910. Dave is in D.C. wanting to chime in. Dave, what's up, pal? Dave, what's up, man?
3: I'm talking about, he keep talking about the offensive line. Detroit, Washington, man, they're not even going to win four games.
0: Oh, my God.
3: I'm telling you, man.
0: Nobody wants to talk about the Commanders. I mean, come on. Maybe I should have been a little longer with them, but damn. 310-840-4910. You can continue to chime in on the call of the night. Aaron Donald back in the fold for the L.A. Rams. Everyone's got the Rams punching their ticket to the Super Bowl. You taking the Rams to make it to the Super Bowl, or are you taking the field? We'll take your calls on that, plus get into one of the strangest stories in recent memory on social media. The San Francisco 49ers have had a pretty event-filled offseason, from Kyle Shanahan's accident to Brandon Ayuk acting a fool on social media. Brandon Ayuk doesn't want to be a part of the San Francisco 49ers. Another wide receiver lying to be a part of the San Francisco 49ers. We'll get you up to speed on that next.
4: The preseason is over, and just like that, the next football snap you see will mean something. Opening week is next Wednesday, Patriots at Seahawks, followed by Thursday's Niners-Rams in Australia. From your home for the NFL, Westwood One Sports.
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0: 310-840-4910, the number. Here on Westwood One Sports Tonight, breaking news into the program, just because I'm scrolling on it on my timeline. Buddy Stevens, longtime head coach at East Mississippi Community College, fired! Why do I know him? Why should you all know him? Because you should have watched Last Chance U for the culture. Totally stunned by that, man. It's one of those dudes who you think will have a job forever. I don't know what's going on in 2026 at East Mississippi Community College, but it can't be good because Buddy Stevens is out. And if there's not a more football coach name than Buddy Stevens, is there? I mean, come on. 310-840-4910 is how you reach us here on the talking text line. I'm going to give the city of Detroit an opportunity to respond. Q is in Detroit. Q, I know you probably don't love how I feel about your Lions, brother, but
1: I hate it. I hate it. I gotta keep it real. I can't let you do that. I know you heard of Detroit versus everybody, right? You ever heard of that?
0: Oh my Lord. What a corny ass saying.
1: Hey, no, look, we take that to heart, man. We take it to heart. So look, I don't like the disrespect about Jared, man. Like, he's been one of the best, at least top five quarterbacks over the last 4 years. Like, what, it's all because of his weapons? Is that why? Like, y'all got to put more respect on this man. I don't understand why the media do this. Like, I really don't.
0: Because every year he has several stinker performances that show you who
1: that Minnesota performance was horrible. He blew a playoff because we would have made the playoffs if he won that game. So that
0: What about the way he played in the playoffs the year before? In 24, y'all thought y'all was going to the damn Super Bowl.
1: In Detroit. We supposed to win. But look, but you gotta think about it. Jared Goff never had a great defense.
0: Did he need a great defense and Christmas Day against the damn Vikings? Did he need a good defense then?
1: Coleman. But the thing is, you gotta look at it, man. The Lions
0: scored 9 points at Philly on November 16th. Come on, man.
1: They was moving the ball. Now, some of the play calls Dan Campbell was doing.
0: Now we're blaming a play caller.
1: I'm not blaming Dan.
0: 13 points in the opener. Made the Green Bay Packers defense look like the 2000s Ravens.
1: The Lions going to win 13 games this year. They are favored in 14 games. They're going to win 13.
0: That's the crazy part about it.
1: Vegas know what they're doing.
0: That's the amazing part. They can win all the regular season games that they want. They can dominate all the regular season games that they want.
1: Y'all don't put respect on
0: the reality is the Detroit Lions. The Detroit Lions are a puppy.
1: I'm listening.
0: The Detroit Lions are a puppy. And word to boss man D-Lo, she don't want a puppy, brother. She want a big dog. Tell the Lions, get their weight up, man. That's the spirit. That's what we love about football season. Because I know I only got a couple weeks before, fingers crossed, before it starts, man. Because I can only imagine. I'm going to have to change the background. If we start off 0-2, there will be changes to the set. There will be changes to my background on YouTube. I can't. TJ's in Michigan. What's up, TJ?
2: Having me.
0: Yeah, what's going on, man?
2: Hey, man, I'm keeping it short and sweet tonight. I'm here to get you rich. I think Lions going to make it to the playoffs. You put your bet in on BetMGM or any of those books, I think it's plus about 500-600.
0: Well, brother, I don't know if you know, brother, but there's a sports book that I want to convert you over to. It's the DraftKings sports book. And if you sign up now using the code Westwood, You deposit $5, you get $200 in bonus bets, brother. Why would you not want to do that?
2: Absolutely, absolutely.
0: So go do it right now. Hang up and go. No, I'm kidding.
2: So we got Lions to the playoffs. We got Myles Garrett and we got Aaron Donald combined 25 sacks this season. And then for the big one, $20 bonus bet, 9 guys tomorrow, 2 bases. Let me give it to you. Juan Soto, Fernando Jr., Matt Olson, Kyle Raley, Kevin McConnell.
0: Somebody recording this?
2: Keith Crow, Keith Alonzo, Zach Nito, and Jordan Walker. 9 guys, $20. Get you $16,000. You heard it first.
0: You think, hold on now. I appreciate the call. I mean, there's just no way. $20 to turn into $16,000, first and foremost. You're pipe dreaming, pal. You're pipe dreaming. When I read this story online over the weekend, I couldn't believe it. I caught wind of it actually a couple of months ago because this story had been out there in the ether, but it officially really became super public over the course of the weekend. Is anybody out there familiar with the name Dejan Love? Dejan Love is this brother on social media that basically was cosplaying a NFL wide receiver, pretending like he played for the San Francisco 49ers. And some of the lengths that he was willing to go to keep his lie up was incredible. Some of the things that he said, though, made you scratch your head in terms of how anyone got bamboozled by this, man. A man, this is from the official FBI X account, a man posing as a San Francisco 49er charged with defrauding over 24 women out of more than $1.3 million. Started back in February of 2022. 35-year-old Dejan Love and 18-year-old Taylor Chan. First of all, why is a 35 and an 18-year-old hanging out? Created fictitious investments to defraud numerous women in Oregon, Washington, Idaho, California. Love met most of these women on the internet through dating apps, and he falsely portrayed himself as legitimately wealthy. We're going to let you hear from Dejan Love coming up in the final hour of Power because I think this situation is fascinating. If you're at all familiar with any of the details, I am eager to get your thoughts on it. 310-840-4910. It probably is the craziest scam I've heard of in recent memory. Some of these victims, and I don't even feel right calling them victims, were convinced to take out personal loans. None of the victims reported receiving their investment money back or any sort of returns. And then if a brother is in the NFL, ladies out there, if you're talking to a brother in the NFL, can I tell you the first red flag? If he's always wearing his NFL team apparel, baby girl, he's a fan, not a player. Jeez. And I look, it happens to the best of us. Everybody out there is a sucker for love. Everybody wants to be loved. Everybody wants to feel good. Everybody wants somebody that thinks they're special. I don't know if these women that got bamboozled by Dejan Love, I don't know if these women were desperate for love or just downright stupid. Final hour of Power next here on Westwood One Sports.
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16: Minnesota Vikings surprisingly kept four quarterbacks at the 53-man roster, cutdowns including J.J. McCarthy. But I don't think McCarthy will be on the Vikings come week one. Jim Harbaugh, McCarthy's old coach at Michigan, now the coach of the L.A. Chargers, needs to call the Vikings and trade for McCarthy to back up Justin Herbert. 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

0: Final hour of power. We rock out here getting you up to 3 a.m. Eastern time. Westwood One Sports Night. That'll never get old, I promise. 310-840-4910. We were talking about the ridiculous Dejan Love situation. If you're not familiar with what's going on, there's this 35-year-old dude basically scammed a bunch of women out of a total of $1.3 million, pretending to be an NFL player. And I'll be real, right? This situation is so ridiculous. I'm almost, after reading all the details and finding out everything that happened, at first I was like clowning the dude, because like, this is Bama ass behavior. What he was doing is crazy. Brother posted a video. In this fake ass chain that's like as big as a car hood. He had a football in his hand. He got the sled belt around his waist, and he's like backpedaling with the sled. Like, what sort of football activity is this? He's running in the sand, and it's very clear and obvious that this brother ain't ever ran in the sand before in his life. He just, he wasn't even good at what he was doing, which is where, like, my attention kind of gets redirected to our sisters out there. Sisters, listen, y'all got to use some discernment. Google. That's all you have to do. Who the hell is Dejan Love? And then the brother always had on some San Francisco gear. And then when he told the story, so I read, there's so much like evidence out there now that's been exposed to the public. The funniest part is when he was talking to, I got to pull it up so I can read it for you verbatim, man. He was explaining to the girl that he was finessing. He was explaining what it's like to pass waivers. That's probably the funniest part of all. He was explaining what he, you know, had to do to pass waivers, saying that, you know, the language that he used, it was so clear and obvious that he had no clue about what goes on in the NFL, that he had no clue what it's like to be on the NFL roster, practice squad, etc. He said there's a... three levels of the waiver wire that you got to go through: physical, emotional, and financial. Like, what? Like, what are we talking about, bro? This dude was next level crazy, man. I know we have some audio of Dejan Love, if I'm not mistaken. I just want to let you all hear. This is Dejan Love, the 35-year-old that scammed dozens of women out of $1.3 million, lying, saying he's an NFL player.
1: We have shares in three Gucci stores. We are
0: Hold on. Before you play this, I said that the waiver wire thing was crazy. This is, pay very close attention to what this lying ass brother is saying. Dejan Love was getting people, hold on, Oliver, was getting people to invest money into these businesses, and he was basically promising, hey, you'll get your money back tenfold. If not, I'll pay it back myself. Here was him flexing to some random woman about, you know, his financial acumen.
1: We have shares in three Gucci stores. We are the shareholder, the majority shareholder of three Gucci stores here in America. One is in Dallas, one is in South Beach, Miami, Florida, and the third is in Manhattan on Saks Fifth Avenue.
0: He's got a Gucci store on Saks Fifth Avenue right here in New York, huh? You dumbass. Not only are you not an NFL player, you broke as hell. Even I know Saks Fifth Avenue is not a real address, you bozo. It's a store, Saks Fifth. Now, the American philosopher Shy Glizzy once said, Glizzy, what's your address, Saks Fifth Avenue? Don't listen to Shy Glizzy. He didn't mean to steer anybody wrong when he said that. But the Dejan Love situation, I can't help but blame the sisters in this. He is a dumbass talking about this Dejan Love dude. But the women out there, they got bamboozled by this brother. I got a bag of air I can sell you.
2: You ever watched The Office?
0: Oh, of course I have.
2: So it does feel like, because if I'm going to be involved with somebody and they immediately turn around and start trying to get me to invest in something, that should be like a pretty big red flag.
0: Right.
2: But it does remind me of Serenity by Jan from the dinner party episode. Where as soon as Jan gets people over to the house, she's like, look at all these candles.
0: Yeah.
2: I 10%, 10,000 gets you in. Michael's trying to sell them in the garage.
0: Yeah.
2: I mean, this man's out here talking about, I own shares in the Gucci store. You can't buy shares of the Gucci store.
0: Exactly. The other part that got me is sort of piggybacking on what you said. Like, if I'm just meeting somebody, and I'm a 28-year-old, so excuse me. With, you know, one of the first things that, like, we used to ask in high school when we was dating is, like, what's your body count? Something crazy like that, right? Like, how many people have you slept with before in your life? Or, are you a virgin or not? Like, the innocent questions like that. You don't just jump to asking someone's damn credit score and asking for an investment portfolio. I mean, it's nuts. But the more and more I think about this, and I'm not trying to poo-poo on our sisters. I love y'all out there. Look, it's all right. Y'all got to be better. What's more embarrassing? I almost feel like the sisters that got scammed by Dejan Love should be more embarrassed than his funny ass.
2: I agree with that. First and foremost, Dejan Love sounds like the name of a porn star.
0: I mean, seriously.
2: Like, the name doesn't sound like a real name. But you know who is really at fault for all of this? I'm being 100% serious. You know who's really at fault for all this? Bill Belichick. My boy Bill went 50 years under to get Jordan Hudson. And then immediately, like, what was one of the most memorable things about the beginning of that relationship? Oh, my God. She has an $8 million real estate portfolio since she started dating Bill. So there's a bunch of women that are out there thinking, let's see if I can be the next Jordan Hudson. And then an athlete, Dejan Love, who wears his football helmet everywhere, just so you know he plays football,
0: which
2: comes around saying, can you invest in the Gucci store? And people think this is their day to be Jordan Hudson.
0: It's sad. And then there's the one video, or the piece of audio of him, like, telling the girl, this is, like, after he couldn't bag her. She wasn't going for it. She knew better. And he sends this video to her saying, and I'm not... First of all, anybody out there that's got a speech impediment, we're here for you. I don't judge anyone. But, like, he's part of his bit that's untrustworthy is his lisp is strong as hell. And it feels like, for some reason, I know that has really nothing to do with it, but his lisp, it immediately took away his credibility, if I'm being honest. But in this situation, man, the thing that was, like, baffling about it all is he had a real, like, ego about him. Like, he had a sense of entitlement to where, like, he was believing that he played for the Niners probably, bro. Like, but now one of the chicks, man, he sent an angry video to him saying, yeah, I looked up your neighborhood. You blowing the opportunity of a lifetime. You got somebody willing to come in and invest in you and get you all these financial opportunities. Like, first of all, how do you get $1.3 million is a lot of money. I can't even honestly begin to, like, fathom that much money in my account.
2: Yeah, how did all these people that were so silly to fall for the scam have this much money?
0: That's what I was about to say. Damn.
2: Because you got to think if you did, let's just say it was, what, 24?
0: That's what it said, a couple dozen.
2: So that's like 20, if we just, you know, say 24, that's still like $50,000 that he's stealing from, like, all these different people. Maybe he steals $75,000 from one of them, maybe $100,000 from another.
0: If they're really dumb, right?
2: But that's a lot of money to just take.
0: Man, I would love to know. Now, he's going to be probably, like, plead innocent and he's going to have a trial and all that. I would love to, like, know the details of this trial, boy. This thing is going to be off the hook. If you're familiar with the Dejan Love situation, 310-840-4910, you blaming Dejan Love or you blaming the women here? Who should be more embarrassed? Who's got more pie in their face? Chase is in Morgantown. What's going on, Chase?
3: Hey, how's it going, man? I appreciate you taking my call.
0: Yes, sir.
3: Hey, I've been following the story and stuff, and, you know, I mean, of course, like, I was thinking the same thing, like, how vulnerable with the money and everything, but, you know, I'm starting to come out now, man, like, he was messaging, like, a 17-year-old when he's, like, 33. Like, this dude's a full-blown, like, predator, you know what I mean? Right. It's like, I mean, it's not surprising. Yeah, yeah, absolutely.
0: He was messaging a 17-year-old. How the hell... Was she stealing daddy's credit card or mommy's credit card or grandma, auntie's?
3: Right. Yeah, and I don't know if, like, the only things that I was seeing was coming out, he was just trying to get her, like, to add her back on Snap and, like, Instagram and stuff. And, like, I didn't see no, I mean, I'm sure it led to the money part and stuff, but it's just, like, the fact to even go that far, man, is insane. You know, I just, maybe this is, like, too crazy me to think, but it's, like, then you see, like, the Cleveland Guardians and some other, like, these big time like pro teams are kind of like joking about him on Twitter, and it's like, man, I wouldn't be even like mentioning that, like, dude, you know what I mean? But that's just me.
0: I feel that. I mean, look, everybody can laugh at it now in hindsight because he's behind bars and can't have this happen to anyone. But yeah, it is funny. I don't think anyone can not laugh at it. It's funny.
2: I'm going to say two things. One, we have learned that nothing is off limits when it comes to these pro sports teams. And two, just word of advice to anyone. Lindell, you'll get to this age at some point, so this is a word of advice to you, too. If you are above the age of 30 and still actively use Snapchat, you are a loser. Get the Snapchat off the phone. If you're 30 years old, get it off. If you're messaging someone who's 30 on Snapchat, you're messaging a loser.
0: Damn! 310-840-4910. I was really bored. Like, really, really bored. Like, so bored that I downloaded Snapchat back. But I'm not 30. I'm 28.
2: You got 2 years of wiggle room.
0: But, man, just hope I don't get bored within the next 18 months. 310-840-4910 is the number. If you got anything on Deja Love, I want to hear from you. Who's more at fault? What's worse of a look? What the brother was doing, talk about Dejan Love, or the women getting finessed by him? What's up, Rashad, out in Atlanta, wanting to check in?
4: Hey, man, how you doing this morning?
0: Doing good, brother. How you doing, man?
4: You know what makes me mad about this story? I'm a 37-year-old man, and I go out, and I like to, you know, go to the bars. I can't even get the women to believe I own a business. But this dude could finesse these women for that much money. I don't know what's going on in today's world, man. But
0: Hold on, brother. Hold on. Can I ask you something? We family, y'all. You know we have a good time here, brother.
4: Yeah, no problem.
0: Do you you really own a business, or is that just a line you going with when you were tagging the women?
4: Man, I be lying, man. You know, sometimes I sneak up to, like, you know, the upscale bars and want to fit in a little bit. And it's like, boy, get out of here.
0: Brother, but look, you're in Atlanta. You say you calling from Atlanta. If you don't go to Magic City, get you an affordable 10-piece and a woman that got some elbow grease to her. Come on
4: look,
0: now, brother.
4: Man, I'm not paying for parking. I'm not there to get in. That's already $150 to get in.
0: Oh, yeah. So you're messing with the look,
4: it's like,
0: hold on now,
4: I can't
0: Rashad.
4: Believe.
0: How old are you, Rashad?
4: I'm 37.
0: All right now, Rashad. You better slow down. you better hang that damn jersey up. I appreciate
4: now, listen,
0: you, man. I'm going to let you
4: I'm
0: run.
4: About to go play for the Patriots, man. You'll see me next year, man.
0: Man, oh, man. I appreciate you, Rashad. 310-840-4910. He said, I'm lying. That's a damn shame. That's a damn shame. I will say, well, I won't say. 310-840-4910. I mean, it's sad. It's sad, man. I just think the sad part is there are more people out there like this than we actually realize. that are looking to, and I'm not trying to be funny when I say this because this is the sad part. There are people out there that are genuinely looking to exploit those that they think are incompetent, you know, that they think are incompetent mentally and just are ignorant and don't know any better. So that part of this sucks if we're being real, right? Because I aspire to have kids one day and who knows, I'm going to have a daughter. And what happens if my daughter ends up with some jackass sliding in her DMs like Dejan Love? She better Google him first before she take that damn money. 310-840-4910. It's crazy because what type of punishment? Like, let's just assume this brother's got no record. He's got no criminal history. What's the punishment for something like this? Knowing him, as much money as he's pretending to have, maybe he'll just get a fine.
2: No, I think it's a little past a fine. This has become a national story. They're going to try and make a moment out of it. I do wonder, though, like, so we know he scammed a bunch of these women, $1.3 million. He's now going to get in a lot of trouble, potentially see some sort of time, right? Do the women get their money back?
0: Where is the money? What was he doing with it?
2: Yeah, is that just like a, hey, sorry you got scammed, but...
0: And what about the little 18-year-old Asian kid that he was running with? That's what I'm more interested in. What's happening to that guy? First of all, what an oddball-ass couple. Why does this dude just like hanging out with young people?
2: Well, he needs to think like the youth so he can exploit them.
0: Yeah, that's true. He wants to...
2: Yeah, let's be honest, a smart 40-year-old ain't falling for the Gucci on Saks and Fifth.
0: Yeah, that's crazy. I mean, that might be one of the, like, it's embarrassing. I don't know if, like, I used to do this bit. When I was in, like, middle school, and I've told y'all on this show over the past several months, like, how I grew up and, like, what I watched mostly growing up. It was Attitude Era Wrestling and, like, football. And, you know, in middle school, everybody always asked, dude, you remember when in Cheaper by the Dozen 2 that the dude did this and did that? And I would be like, yeah. I was that kid. You asked me if I seen a movie, you bet your ass I was telling you, oh, yeah, dude, I remember when such and such and such and such and such and such and such and such. One time, I forgot what movie it was that I got exposed for not seeing. It was so embarrassing.
2: I wonder what the running mate felt like. Like, if you and I are committing a crime together, and we stick to a plan, and then you very much do something that, like, the Saxon Fifth thing, like, you can look that up. Like that is an easy find on the internet. It's like if you and I were robbing a bank and we start attacking witnesses. You're like, no, we need to leave the hostages, take the money, leave the hostages. You start attacking, like, I don't understand. I know he's 18, so he can't do much to the big 35-year-old.
0: I mean,
2: you're gonna be shaking your head and be like, oh my God, this idiot can't get the name of the street right.
0: He better, I don't know.
2: He still worked.
0: Did it though? Like, how do you get caught? Well, when you start messaging 17-year-olds like a dumbass. Like, what? See, I would have a lot more respect for him if he was just a scammer. The fact that he's a scamming pervert, it really takes it to a whole new level, and it makes the guy hard to respect. It just does.
2: 310-840. There are levels to this.
0: 310-840-4910. If you're on the horn, stay there. We'll get to you on the other side. The Dejan Love story, I want to get to the bottom of it. Who looks worse? The women, they got scammed out of $1.3 million? Or this scamming pervert, Dejan Love? Your call's next.
5: 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The pageantry, the pride, the passion. Will Arch Manning live up to the hype? And what will Lane Kiffin's first season at LSU look like? Tons of questions with answers coming fast. Westwood One Sports.
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13: Here's your 96.7 FM, 1670 AM, The Zone weatherology forecast. Partly cloudy with fog overnight with a low of 71. Southwest winds at around 5 miles an hour. High of 91 with fog early Tuesday. Tuesday night, 72. Temperatures above average Wednesday and Thursday with highs from the mid-80s to the upper 80s. Chance for storms Thursday. Currently, it's 73 degrees. I'm staff meteorologist Megan Mulford on The Zone.
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0: No, we actually are right now, because this has gotten a little bit crazy. If you're not familiar with the story that broke over the weekend, 35-year-old man by the name of Dejan Love impersonating a San Francisco 49ers wide receiver ended up scamming dozens of women out of a total of $1.3 million, more than $1.3 million. This scam began back in February of 2022. Dejan Love and Taylor Chan created fictitious investments to defraud several women in the states of Oregon, Washington, Idaho, California. This is so sad. The scheme lasted until the last day of their freedom, which was August the 24th, which when they were detained, and all the way up until that point, they were carrying this lie out. And I mean, just so many red flags, so many signs that this dude not only was an NFL wide receiver, but was just flat out broke. You get into a new relationship with a woman, especially if you're a man out there getting into a new relationship with a woman, you don't just go start asking the women's finances. You don't go start asking how much money she make, or what's the most money she made in a year, or what's her credit score. I'm imagining, man. Some of the women I done dealt with in my lifetime, I wish I would have opened my mouth up and asked them for a credit score. They would have asked me, you paying a credit card bill? Why the hell do you want to know? It's incredible. Back in the day, we used to ask questions like, what's your favorite color? What makes you nervous? Are you a virgin? What's your credit score? I mean, that's a crazy-ass question to ask a woman right off the rip. I want to place some blame here, though. You know how we do on this show. We're pitting people against each other. Are you team Dejan Love, or are you on the team of the dozens of women that got scammed? I'm not team Dejan Love, because I'll never, ever be on the team of a scamming pervert. But damn it, I think it's a worse look for the women than it is for Dejan Love. How the hell do you get finessed by this goofy-ass dude? 310-840-4910 is the number. Edward is in Columbus. What's going on, Ed?
1: Hey, how's it going? Can you hear me?
0: Going good, man. Going good.
1: Good, good. I was all about blaming the guy first. And then, you know, I'm thinking, you know, all right, how dumb do these women got to be? But here's the catch. I'm like, wait, am I that kind of person too? Because I buy all kinds of dumb stuff off of TikTok. It gets to my house, and I'm like, this ain't what it's supposed to be. You know,
0: well, that doesn't mean you're dumb. That's an advertisement, and TikTok has earned credibility. I buy stuff off the TikTok shop. Can't y'all see on my skin's getting lighter and clearer? Because I bought turmeric soap off the TikTok shop.
1: Well, I just did my taxes, because I do own a business, unlike that other guy. But I had to write down that I spent $10,000 on stock trading classes.
0: Oh, my God. I'll never hear a jerk, bro. Let's go to Jason in Houston. What's up, Jason? Jason, I will physically wash your mouth out with soap if you dare swear. Jason, what's up, man?
2: What's going on, man? You won't have to worry about that with me.
0: Yeah.
2: But man, on a serious note, this is as funny and scammy as it gets, man.
0: Have you seen the videos on social media, brother? The videos are crazy, man.
2: I have been following the story since I first heard it the other day, and I'm gonna tell you, man. You know, first of all, I'm not on team pervert either. Just so you know, okay. First of all,
0: good to know.
2: A couple of things. Number one. When jackass and dumbass get together, you get some messed up results, okay? Number two, you know, and ladies, if you are listening to this show, word of advice. between Google and YouTube University, you will find all the information you need on anything, okay?
0: Even the coordinates of Saks Fifth Avenue.
2: Thank you. On the coordinates of Saks Fifth Avenue. Wow. No, the funny part that gets me, man, is when, I don't know if you've seen the part of the video where he's waving the keys to the cars as though he owns the cars, okay?
0: Oh, my goodness, yeah. And he's almost like, I got a driver.
2: Yes. Wait a minute. How many millionaires do you know have a personal driver unless that's what they choose to have?
0: Or they old as hell. LeBron drives around. I mean, everybody wants to drive around. That's the point of getting the sweet luxury vehicle so you can drive.
2: There you go. I mean, make it make sense. Make it make sense.
0: It's one of the craziest things I've ever heard, man.
2: Yeah, and like I said, when you have stuff like this happen, all you have to do is when you listen to the videos, ladies, all you have to do is just Google the information. You can find out the football roster of any NFL team that's already been made public, you know, and you will find out that Dejan Love or whoever this fool is does not exist on any of those rosters.
0: And you would know that he couldn't clear waivers because he was never on the team. That was the part that got me. He talking about some I'm on the final part of clearing waivers, emotional, physical, financial.
2: That was funny as hell.
0: I appreciate you, man. 310-840-4910. I mean, this is I'm surprised. One, I'm happy that because I had some doubt about bringing this to the air because I wasn't sure how many of you out there were familiar with this, but it seems like a lot of you are, man. Shavant calling from Chi-Town. What's going on, Shavant? What's going on, brother?
3: How you doing, brother?
0: Doing good, man. Doing good.
3: All right, two things real fast for you. Now, I'm pretty feel good about the Lions situation, you know, bear down out this way. Hey, man, they could be all right, but hey, that's two wins for us. Now, with the guy, the scammer guy, all right, I say it like this. I don't totally agree with him, especially with the young kid. But beyond that, man, these women deserve it, man. They scam us every day.
0: Lord.
3: With the hair, the nails, the BBLs, man. Come on, man.
0: That's not a scam, brother. That's an enhancement.
3: Man, that's a scam, brother. Do you mind bump?
0: We got to. I mean, what? I'm sorry. Like, this is actually getting to the point where I don't know what to do anymore. 310-840-49. On a serious note, like, do I need to, like, make it, like, an official, like, PSA to the show? I'm now about to give out, like, because now we're getting serious. Because if I end up getting in trouble over this, it's going to be a problem. Stop cursing. Stop. Do you want me to get fired? Stop swearing. It's so easy to speak without cussing. Y'all are a smart group of people. Y'all are smart as hell. Smart as heck. Maybe it's me. Maybe I'm the bad influence. Maybe it's my fault. I don't curse on this show. Depends on what you define as cursing. But calm the hell down. 310-840-4910. It's crazy because like it's like I get comfortable with me for a second and then all 13 words come out. Jay is in Ottawa, Illinois. What up, Jay?
4: Hey, how you doing?
0: I'm good, Jay. How you doing?
4: Doing good. Doing good. This whole love thing is just ridiculous. Just listening to him speak in these videos, it almost makes me dizzy. It's just like, is he really talking? Is he really speaking right now? It sounds like he's reading off some Bobby Brown lyrics or something. I don't know. And real quick, like from 49ers, I'm a Niner fan, so all this fun that's been happening for the 49ers in the offseason, Niners are just get all the ladies who got duped out and say, hey, we're going to give you your money back here from the 49ers.
0: What the Niners need to do is get all of the ladies that got duped, give them their money back, have them go get some personal trainers. They should be the backups when all the Niner players get hurt this year as a result of that damn substation. They're going to be the immediate backups. I'm telling you, I've never seen a team with more distractions in an offseason in the Niners.
4: It is. It's actually entertaining. It's not like there's nothing I could do about it. You know, I'm a fan. But what he's been a fan.
0: Of course. Oh, so you're a Niners fan, is what you're saying.
4: Yeah, yeah. God bless you. Like, so I'm sitting back and I'm just like, what's going on here? What's good? It's okay. All right, man. Take care. Thank you.
0: Oof. I've had enough of the Dejan Love conversation. I'm like scared. I feel like do I need to put a probation on the calls? Y'all are killing me. It's like every show. What's wrong with you guys?
5: 2 o'clock hour gets raunchy, man.
0: It does, but act like I got some damn home training in the 2 o'clock hour. Please. Resetting things, man. Top story in the world of sports. Obviously, Aaron Donald returning to the Los Angeles Rams. If you're just now joining the show, I can't deny it, right? I'm no fool. I know ball as well as the next brother does. Aaron Donald's a monster. The only thing standing in between the Rams in a trip to the Super Bowl on Valentine's Day, the only thing standing in their way is health. They're an older team, a little bit long in the tooth, not sure about their depth at certain spots, offensive line and the secondary in particular. So injuries could be something that derails this group. But if we're being honest, right, it feels as if it's a foregone conclusion that the Rams are going to be in the Super Bowl. Yes, Aaron Donald officially returning, but we knew for the past month plus that he was going to eventually come back. Here's the reality, though. History and the odds tell us that despite how perfect and formidable of a group the Rams look like on paper, right? Despite what they look like on paper, history tells us the Rams will not make the Super Bowl, and it's really not even likely that they make the Super Bowl. Dating all the way back to 1990, Bill Barnwell of ESPN put together a list of the last 15 largest preseason favorites, meaning the team that had the biggest odds, or the shortest odds, rather, to win the Super Bowl. Of those 15 preseason favorites, the same amount of teams made the playoffs, or excuse me, the same amount of teams won the Super Bowl that missed the playoffs. Only two teams out of the 15 won the bowl. Two of those teams missed the playoffs in its entirety. Six teams did go on to make the Super Bowl, but seven teams failed to make it to at least the conference championship. So I say all that to say this. Yes, I know what the Rams are on paper. Yes, I understand how intriguing they are and how fun they are to talk about and how geeked up we are to see Myles Garrett and Aaron Donald play beside one another. I get it. I'm a football fan, just as big of a football fan as you all are. I'm excited for it. The reality is, though, if you ask me right now, if you put a gun to my head and said, who are you taking to win the Super Bowl, the Rams or the other 31 teams in the NFL? I'm taking the field. And I don't have really any reservations about that at all. Confidently, I'm taking the field. Now, in the NFC in particular, if you ask me, am I taking the field or the Rams, I may take the Rams. Not so confident about the NFC, but the NFL, winning the Super Bowl, period, I just don't see it happening, man. History tells us, I just gave you the numbers, history tells us that when you're a massive favorite, like the Los Angeles Rams, rarely do you meet and live up to expectation. The other big story in the world of sports comes by way of college football. The SEC versus LSU has taken another drastic turn. The SEC and its member schools today threatening to basically give LSU the death penalty if they choose not to comply with the eligibility rules set by Greg Sankey and company. Thursday, there is a massive, massive court case coming up that will redefine the language of the temporary restraining order that was given to the players that are going to back to play at LSU. As I said last week, I believe the games in court between LSU and the SEC are just getting started. That court case and court hearing is on Thursday. LSU opens up their season on Saturday. Tigers head coach Lane Kiffin, who has been really public enemy number one in this situation, he once again spoke during his weekly Monday meeting with the LSU media and had this to say about how he has eased his stress over the situation.
6: I feel like my decision should always be made in the best interest of the players that sit in this team room and not but for my reputation and how the decisions play in the national media or other fan bases. I've never been that way, and that could be wrong. It's probably part of my story why it is the way it is, but those players and the people that hire me always know he's constantly trying to do the best thing for them. So I struggle too was, okay, this late, even though that's what you do in the NFL, and there's an argument, these players are paid like that, and it's what happened yesterday in the NFL. New players come in and take people's spots and added to rosters. Now the guys have been there working. I met with our leadership committee of our players, and I asked them, what, it's your team. What do you want to do? If these players are allowed to be added to rosters, what do you want to do? And every one of them was emphatic about, they can help us win, bring them.
0: Very matter of fact at the end. Well, they can help us win, bring them. Yeah, look. I don't know if Lane is really going to go through with this. I don't know if the LSU Tigers football program is really going to go through with this because the punishments that are being rumored, the actions, the sanctions that are being rumored amongst the presidents and athletic directors and chancellors of the SEC, I don't know if it's going to be worth it. Don't know if it's going to be worth it if you're Lane in the LSU Tigers. They open up their season this Saturday against the Clemson Tigers. And one thing that people have began to wonder, Lane is spending so much time and so much energy, it seems, towards his eligibility stuff. How could they possibly be giving all their focus to the Clemson Tigers? Food for thought. Now, I think Lane's full of crap after further review. At first, I thought he was trying to be a martyr. At first, I thought he was trying to do something good. But instead, he's just being selfish old Lane. The bottom line is, though, when it comes to LSU and their preparation for Clemson, and maybe I'm in the minority with this, I hate whenever, like, we have, like, distractions come up. And it was similar with the Mike Vrabel situation in New England. Like, I don't think that situation is going to impact them on the field. Neither, and I don't think this one's going to impact, you know, the Tigers on the field. Talking about LSU. No way. If anything, maybe this is their rallying cry for the 2026 season. Us versus the world. If Lane was really a good coach, that's the angle he'd take with this bad boy. 310-840-4910 if you have any final calls. Denton Day puts the show to bed. Coming up on the other side, what do you got for us, my friend?
5: 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We do it next.
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1: 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Riding with you, like I said, one final segment. We wrap up the show the same way each and every night here on Westwood One Sports Night. I got Denton Day fresh off of one of his first seafood boils ever.
2: Yeah, first seafood boil ever this weekend. It was fantastic.

0: And one of the supposed fun parts about vacation was a deep sea fishing trip. Now, have you ever been deep sea fishing?
1: Hell no.
0: Okay, so you can judge this book by the cover. I haven't either. Never even thought of such a thing. But there's a group of like seven of us, and really it was like three of us that wanted to go, and the other ones were just there for the vibes. I was one of the ones that was there for the vibes.
1: Okay.
0: Because I'm not like a fisher. That's not my bag. We go on this deep sea fishing trip, right? Early in the morning. It was supposed to be Saturday, got moved to Friday. So right off the bat, yellow flag. Don't like that. Because in my mind, it was planned for Saturday. But that's okay. I'm flexible. We get there. We pull up to like the dock. I see this super nice boat. I'm like, oh, we're about to be living good. It's like a six-hour thing, by the way. Like, we're about to be living good. It looks kind of like a mini yacht. I was like, this is sick. A guy pulls up to us with the truck. He's like, hey, are you with this party? I'm not going to dox my boy here. But he's like, hey, are you with this party? And we're like, yeah, we are. He's like, all right, we're parked over here. damn it. All right, so we're not on this yacht. And we go around, like, I don't even know what I would describe. It's like around a bar. That's on this dock. We go around this bar, and we see this boat. Let me tell you, you look at a yacht to the boat that we went on, it's like looking at the man of your dreams on one side and then Dejan Love on the other side. Like, the drop-off is crazy. And I'm like, oh, this could be tough. But I'm feeling good. I like being on boats. You know, if we have a lake day, I'm going to be out there chilling on the boat. I like to go on cruises. I'm going to be fine. The first, like, 45 minutes, everything's cool. We're just on easy water. Everything's fine. And then, man, we hit the open ocean. And if you hit
1: the ocean, like, how far are you away from land?
0: The ocean, bruh. Like, the ocean. Ocean. We are moving. How far are we? I don't know. Because 90 minutes in, your boy lost his entire breakfast over the sea.
1: Oh, my God.
0: And it was funny. So the captain said, we didn't like the captain that much. But the captain said, he was like, hey, if you throw up over the side of the boat. Because that'll be chum for the fish. I don't throw up quietly. So my man, the captain, is hearing me throw up. He did not stop at all. I just gave free chum away. It didn't even result in anyone catching fish. He just kept going. I emptied my entire stomach into the ocean, and I slept for the next 4.5 hours. I said, everyone, leave me alone. Y'all can fish. I'm going to be sitting right here, laying right here, doing my best to sleep. And I slept for 4.5 hours on a boat. I was rocked to sleep after I threw up. All over the place. 0 of 10 experience. I am not. You will not ever catch Denton Day on a deep sea fishing trip ever again.
1: What, so is the deep sea part like the going out in the ocean part?
0: Going out in the ocean. Okay. We were probably like a mile or so from land, maybe a little bit more.
1: Does that put you in the radius of like more exotic fish?
0: Theoretically, I think in total the ship. There's seven of us, caught like 8 fish. That's like crazy. Everyone who actually enjoyed the trip and didn't throw up. And sleep for 4.5 hours was like, yeah, this was a waste of time because we caught 8 fish in 6 hours. I would not do it if I were you. I would just stick to the seafood boils. Much, much better. Much, much more enjoyable.
1: How was your seafood boil?
0: Was that fantastic. Oh, yeah. Wonderful.
1: Sauce on the side? Was it immersed in the sauce or what?
0: It was immersed. Had some butter on it, too. It was great.
1: Butter, garlic. Prereqs for a seafood boil. Appreciate you all being here. Back tomorrow. Drake Toll, what's up, pal?
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3: 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Aaron Donald back in the zone for the LA Rams, coming out of retirement to join star-studded Los Angeles. And while a lot of the plaudits and a lot of the attention will be spent on the Rams offense with head coach Sean McVay and reigning MVP quarterback Matthew Stafford, it's the defense that could be truly legendary this year for the Rams with Donald and Myles Garrett. I'm Nick Costa.
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7: 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And yet, in these moments, there's also something we don't do. 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We just act. Because the things that make us different will never change.
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0: What's up on Sports Night with the youngest in Charles and L. Willingham? Man, crazy weekend for me personally, in terms of like, I tried the Chick-fil-A waffle over the weekend. Chick-fil-A waffle sandwich. Tried it right here on the air, actually, with you all. What you all didn't know, and what I didn't share with you all, is what that sandwich did to my intestinal lining. It was an extremely long day for me on Saturday as a result of that freaking chicken sandwich. We're going to get into the biggest event of the weekend. Coach Belichick, UNC, proving your boy right. I picked him on this very program Saturday, on this very network Saturday. And the Tar Heels went across the pond and handled business. If you weren't tapped in on Saturday, we don't even refer to them as the UNC Tar Heels anymore. It's not how we refer to the football program. It's Hoodie in the Heels. Ow! How about that for a nickname? Talk about Bill Belichick and the UNC Tar Heels, their big win in week zero coming up as we roll throughout this midnight hour on the East Coast. 310-840-4910. Is the number. What we're asking you on the phones is this: Aaron Donald officially back with the Los Angeles Rams, a 1-year deal worth up to $30 million. If you're just joining the show, he opened up with this. I strongly believe, one, that if I had to put money on it, I would bet that Aaron Donald comes back and plays well. If I had to, you know, if I had a gun to my head and had to make a decision, I would assume that Aaron Donald comes back and plays well. But, like, the more and more I think about this, and maybe I'm different than a lot of you all out there, we've been hearing about the potential of Aaron Donald returning to the Los Angeles Rams for months now, guys. For months. So excuse me if, you know, when I heard the news, I wasn't that excited, guys. Didn't really move me at all. Honestly, it didn't move me at all because this is something that we've been anticipating. I've been talking about the Rams like they're going to have Aaron Donald at their disposal this year, but as I've kind of hinted at all offseason, and now we've got some concrete numbers to really back that up, let's be real, they're great on paper. The only thing stopping the Rams from making a bowl is health. It's the only thing stopping them from hosting the Super Bowl on Valentine's Day, health. But let's be real, right? When it comes to big preseason favorites, right? When it comes to big preseason favorites, those teams have such a mixed bag result that it's very difficult to just pencil in the Los Angeles Rams to the Super Bowl. Let's be real. History tells us, and the odds, as a matter of fact, tells us that despite being the Super Bowl favorites by our friends at the DraftKings Sportsbook, despite that, the LA Rams will not win the Super Bowl. Of the previous 15 largest preseason favorites, going back to 1990, the 15 largest preseason favorites amongst those teams, only two of them actually won the Super Bowl that year that they were favored. Two teams missed the playoffs entirely. 6 teams ultimately went on to punch their ticket to the Super Bowl, and then 7 teams failed to make it to at least the conference championship. Honestly. So I think it's fascinating that there is this foregone conclusion that the Rams will be in the Super Bowl. And it's it's to the point where the fact that everyone's backing them and saying they'll ultimately make it to the Super Bowl and they're the overwhelming favorite, the fact that that is the case, it almost makes me want to pick against them even more. But here's what I can concede, right? In terms of like legitimate football reasons as to why am I peaking so much? Real, in terms of legitimate football reasons as to why the Rams won't win the Super Bowl, there aren't a lot of them. There really aren't. Matt Stafford was the least touched quarterback in the NFL last year. Coming off of an MVP season, you return the entire supporting cast. You add to your Achilles heel defensively. And let's be real, outside of the secondary, in the pass rush for that matter, there wasn't really a massive glaring issue with the defense of the LA Rams. When it got to postseason time, though, and you needed to get home, you saw that they couldn't when it mattered. So that is why they were so aggressive and going out and getting Myles Garrett and then making the decision to bring Aaron Donald back. It's them filling their biggest need, which is plenty of reason to say, they're plugging their biggest hole from a year ago, Linnell, with Myles Garrett and Aaron Donald. How do you not expect them to ultimately go to the Super Bowl, win the Super Bowl? I understand why they're the favorites. I do. They have to be when you consider how good, how talented of a roster this is on paper. You've got to consider them the favorites. But the reality is, what makes football so special, what's so great about the National Football League, the term any given Sunday ain't for S's and giggles. It's for real. The term any given Sunday is legit. You got to play the games. And the one thing that is standing in between the Rams in hosting the Super Bowl on Valentine's Day is health. That, to me, is the only thing that could derail this group. And I would never come on here and prey on the poor health of a team. But, like, that, to me, is the only thing stopping them. And that is a compliment more than anything to the LA Rams. They're as talented as hell. And they're not here by accident, right? This weekend was cool because we get to witness the return of an icon and the teaming up of two of the best defensive linemen ever. All of that's great. But let's also respect this, right? Les Snead has shown you all. Les Snead has shown you all that he's one of the best executives in not just the NFL, but in all of pro sports. Shrewd move after shrewd move after shrewd move. And the thing that's most impressive about Les Snead in the front office of the Los Angeles Rams, they're giving you the best of both worlds, right? They're nailing mid-round draft selections. Then they're using high draft capital to be aggressive, to go out and fill holes. People like to say, F them picks. That's the elementary way of saying it. But the reality is, every move that Les Snead in the front office has made via the draft and free agency has been super shrewd, except for one. Except for one. Even with the Super Bowl parade that everyone's already throwing for the Rams, I don't believe the football gods are going to reward the Rams for such a stupid decision this past April in the draft when they decided to pull the trigger on a player who will not help them, who will not contribute coming up here in 2026. Selecting Ty Simpson with their first-round pick, I think ultimately comes back to bite them in the ass somehow, some way. Like I said, not a whole lot of football reason as to why the Rams won't make the Super Bowl, but history and data tells us they won't. And then, damn, do the foot. I'm a big believer in, you know, you treat people right, good things will happen to you. Right? Massive believer in that. You do right by folks, good things will happen to you in the world. That's just the way it's the law of attraction, the law of the universe. I believe it to be true in football, too, man. What's the old saying? Play stupid games, get stupid prizes, make stupid picks, have your pick not mean anything to you. I mean, honestly, that's the one thing that I keep going back to. For as talented as the roster is on paper, for as great as they look, the one thing that I continue to say about the Los Angeles Rams, they could look even better if they would have used their 13th overall pick on a guy who could actually contribute coming up in 2026. I don't have a whole lot of football reasons for it, except for my affinity for the other teams in the NFL. But I want your calls on this at 310-840-4910. When it comes to the Los Angeles Rams, everybody seems to feel as if they're the team this year. For good reason, right? You added two of the top five defensive linemen of all time. You added them to your team. Got to throw your hands up and say, you know what? That team's going to be pretty freaking good. Question is, how good will they actually be? We know what they are on paper, but what actually happens during the 2026 regular season? Of the last 15 largest preseason favorites dating back to 1990, only two of those preseason favorites won the Super Bowl. Two of them missed the postseason in its entirety. Six teams of the 15 did punch their ticket to the Super Bowl, but seven teams failed to even make it to the conference championship game. If I had to inject you with truth serum right now, make a decision, shoot your shot. Are you taking the Los Angeles Rams to win the Super Bowl, or are you taking the field? 310-840-4910 is the number. Are you taking the Rams or the 31 other teams out there within the landscape of the National Football League? While you line up on the phones with that, one of the big things to speculate on when it comes to the 26 LA Rams is how quickly will we see future Hall of Famer Aaron Donald. Head coach of the Rams, Sean McVay, had this to say about LA and their plan to get Donald ready for action.
1: Good to be able to get Aaron back into the mix. He and I, obviously, you guys know how close we are, and there's been a lot of dialogue that we've had, and excited to be able to just take it a day at a time. I'm not going to talk about, you know, any sort of plans. It's going to be a day at a time for us. What does that mean for Australia? You know, the first step was, all right, if you're coming back, let's do that. Let's get you out on the practice field. Let's get you acclimated to your teammates, to your coaches, and then we'll see what that ramp up period looks like, whether or not he's available or whether or not we think it's best to be able to play him in Australia. And I think the best way to do it is take it one day at a time, but we're obviously excited to be able to have him back.
0: If you are a Rams fan, that would worry me a little bit. And here's why. It would get me thinking about looking at the Rams situation with the glass half empty. We've been talking about it from the perspective of the glass being half full for the most part. What we continue to kind of like fail to omit, what we continue to fail to mention, rather, is Aaron Donald hasn't played in 2 years. It's not like quarterback. It's not like wide receiver. It's different playing the defensive tackle spot. When your body hasn't had to fight back against 600 pounds trying to block you in 2 years, I wonder how long it takes to rebuild that callus. You can do all the ladder drills, all the speed and agility drills. You can lift all of the weights. You can do all of the butcher knife drills that you want if you're Aaron Donald. Nothing is going to simulate what you're going to see in an NFL game on an NFL field. Nothing will ever compare to it. So I wonder, has he built up a real callus? Is this week of practice he's going to have leading up to next Wednesday night, is it going to be enough? That is the question. I'm not a crazy person, and I assume you all aren't either. It's hard for me, when you consider the track record of success, it's hard for me in the way that he's taking care of himself. It's extremely difficult to bet against. It's extremely difficult to bet against Aaron Donald. It just is. Based off of everything he's accomplished in his career, the injury track record, so on and so forth. But what he's about to accomplish right now, what he's about to attempt to accomplish right now, he's never done before. He's never taken 2 years off. He's never hung up the cleats for two consecutive seasons and sat on the couch watching the way that he has been. This is different. And if it was any other position outside of defensive tackle, maybe I'd feel differently about it. But the reality is, the 60-minute fight in a phone booth that you have to get into on a week-in, week-out basis as an NFL defensive tackle, it ain't for the weak at heart. 310-840-4910 is the number. The Rams, considered by most to be the overwhelming favorites to win the Super Bowl. If you had to answer the question now, if you had a gun to your head, are you taking the Rams or the field when it comes to the Super Bowl? 310-840-4910 is the number. The other thing that we'll get into as we roll into the next segment is, are the Rams viewed as some sort of villain? Are folks rooting against the LA Rams coming up here in 2026? Because it honestly feels like, and maybe it's just a me thing, maybe I'm the only guy that's rooting against the Rams. I wouldn't even say that I'm rooting against the Rams. I just understand the real possibility of them not reaching the mountaintop, of some other team that we're not thinking of, a la the Seahawks and the Patriots last year, coming out of nowhere and muddying up the conversation, muddying up the waters. I don't know what, I think I just grabbed like a fruit fly in real time. 310-840-4910 is the number. Let's go out to Bert in Baltimore. What's up, Bert?
2: What's called Linnell? How you doing, brother?
0: Good, man. How you doing?
2: Good, man. Good. So you're 1-for-3. You're batting .333. That's a Hall of Fame batting average if you're in the MLB, right?
0: I'm batting 1-for-3. Batting 1-for-3.
2: You're 1-for-3. You are, as our man Mr. P would say, you are spot on about the whole injury thing. While we wouldn't wish that on anybody, the reality is no NFL player has ever voluntarily sat out for two entire full seasons or retired and then come back and been highly successful. So with that said, what you're wrong about is the Rams drafting someone that won't help them. Here's how the season's going to go down. The Rams are going to start out undefeated for 5, 6, 7 games. Stafford's going to get hurt. And then the number 13 pick in the draft, who just had the best preseason in the history of the NFL, is going to come in and lead them to a Super Bowl championship.
0: And what the hell does that mean?
2: Give me the Rams. You take the field,
0: baby. And what does that mean? He had the best preseason in the history of the NFL. Please,
2: it means he's going to help them win, and he's going to do it this year, a la Thomas Edward Patrick Brady Jr.
0: You name me the last rookie that started under 15 college games to come in as a rookie and lead a team to the postseason. I will sit here all night.
2: Name me another 22-year-old that went on the air and now is on national airwaves as the author of Authenticity. There's always a first, baby.
0: There's always a first. You're damn right. But I don't see it when it comes. First of all, we don't even know if Ty Simpson is going to be the backup for the LA Rams. I assume, based off of the way that he performed this postseason, that he's in line for that role. America is in love with the LA Rams. How in love are you with the Rams? 310-840-4910. Aaron Donald back. Vegas has the Rams as massive Super Bowl favorites. If you had to choose, are you taking the Rams or are you taking the field to to win the Super Bowl. Your calls on that next. Football is back and something big is coming on September 2nd. 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
9: 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Partly cloudy, fog in spots overnight with a low of 71. Southwesterly winds at around 5 miles an hour. High of 91 with fog in spots early Tuesday. Tuesday night, 72. A blend of clouds and sun Wednesday with highs in the upper 80s. Chance of thunderstorms Thursday. Right now, 72. I'm staff meteorologist Megan Mulford on The Zone.
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0: Yes, indeed. 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It is at NELL_BTP. A lot more to get to. We'll get back into the world of college football coming up momentarily as we ease our way through this midnight hour on the East Coast. I want to talk about the big news out of La La Land. Aaron Donald officially back with the Los Angeles Rams, a one-year deal worth up to $30 million. And it's got everyone thinking, Rams are going to win the Super Bowl, aren't they? And here's the crazy part about it, like I've continued to say. People felt this way, about the LA Rams before Aaron Donald made it official. And by the way, you can call me a Debbie Downer, you can say I'm a potty pooper, say what you want. It's difficult, for me at least, to get excited about the news that we got over the weekend because we knew that Aaron Donald was coming out of retirement, damn it. We knew this was going to happen. We knew it. It's been rumored for weeks. The question is this, at 310-840-4910. Now that we know Aaron Donald's officially back, when you look at the Los Angeles Rams, do you believe this team will ultimately win the Super Bowl? 310-840-4910. Are you taking the Rams or are you taking the field? 310-840-4910. Why do I pose that question? Despite them adding 3-time defensive player of the year back to the roster, despite them adding a 8-time first team all-pro player back to the roster, despite that, this is the National Football League at the end of the day, where nothing is promised. How many of your favorite pundits had the Patriots and the Seahawks locking horns in the Super Bowl this past winter? Not a lot. Not a lot. Say what you want about the NFL. There's a lot of issues with the league, right? A lot of issues with every pro sports league. One issue they don't have, parity. There's always, it feels like, a new team emerging every year in the National Football League. And I don't expect this year to be any different. Going back to 1990, of the last 15 largest preseason favorites, only two of them actually won the Super Bowl that year. Two of them missed the postseason in its entirety. 6 teams punched their ticket to the bowl. And then 7 teams failed to make it to even the conference championship game. With that being said, knowing the data, history tells you the Rams will not win the Super Bowl. But I want to ask you, the hell with the numbers saying for a second. Shoot your shot. Make a compelling case for the Los Angeles Rams to make the Super Bowl. You taking the Rams? Or are you taking the field, the other 31 teams in the NFL? 310-840-4910 is the number. Getting some love on the phones with this. Kyle is in Chicago wanting to check in. Kyle, what's going on, brother? Good evening to you.
1: Hi. Thank you for taking my call. Just want to say I see the Rams going to the Super Bowl, but I see them running into Joe Burrow again, and I think Joe Burrow is going to get them this time. The Bengals have improved, and Cincinnati desperately wants to win their first Super Bowl.
0: I believe that to be the case. Joe is not shied away from speaking about his desire of getting to the Super Bowl either. I appreciate the call. So, I guess when we have this conversation, am I allowed to, like, switch the convo on the fly? Am I allowed to, like, briefly edit the prompt on the fly? Are you taking the Rams or the field to make it to the Super Bowl? Keeping it exclusive to the NFC. Because that's what I think is the more compelling conversation here. Because when I go through my top teams within the landscape of the NFC, right? There's only 4 or 5 teams that I look at and go, yeah, they can stand toe-to-toe with LA. I think Dallas can stand toe-to-toe with the Rams. I believe Chicago can stand toe-to-toe with the Rams. I believe Minnesota can stand toe-to-toe with the Rams. I believe the Philadelphia Eagles can stand toe-to-toe with the Rams. I'm curious as to why the Eagles aren't getting more love in terms of their ability to knock off the Rams. You look at the last several times, last three times that the Eagles and Rams have locked horns. Yeah. Philadelphia's got their number. But it feels like all offseason long, all anyone can get themselves to talk about relative to the Eagles is what are they going to look like without A.J. Brown? And is Jalen Hurts going to be able to get back on track? Is the running game going to get back on track? What the Eagles have, and what I think a couple other teams have, is the ability to fluster Matthew Stafford, the ability to compete in the secondary, right? When it comes to the L.A. Rams, as much as we're geeked up about Aaron Donald and, Myles Garrett playing together, the side of the football that's more impressive, the side of the football that's going to lead them to a Super Bowl and be the catalyst to a Super Bowl run is the offense. It's the reigning MVP. It's arguably the best receiver duo in football. It's one of the better offensive lines in the sport. One of the best tight end rooms. A running back duo in Kyren Williams and Blake Corum that puts fear in folks' hearts. There's a lot to like about the LA Rams. But are you taking them or are you taking the field? In the NFC, I opened this conversation up to originally talk about, well, will they punch their ticket to the Super Bowl? Hell, will they even make it to the Super Bowl, guys? Six of the last 15 largest preseason favorites made it to the Super Bowl. The other nine did not. You taking the Rams or you taking the field in the NFC? 310-840-4910. Tyler is in Chicago. What's going on, Tyler?
2: Hey, what's going on? I know that the Rams are an overwhelming favorite, but the Bears almost beat the Rams if it wasn't for lazy DJ Moore, and now we don't have him. And I think a second-year Caleb Williams, a second-year Ben Johnson and Caleb Williams, along with an emerging Romo Doomsday, and going toe-to-toe with the Rams with three tight ends. You know, now they got Sam Roush, Cole Kmet, who, when he was 11, 12 years old, I used to train him, by the way. He's from Barrington.
0: You used to train Cole Kmet? That's like
2: I was a speed and agility coach when I was young after my semi-pro hockey career.
0: Brother, hopefully he fired you because he's not fast.
2: Yeah.
0: I'm kidding. I get
2: a few tickets here and there. But
0: I'm just messing around, buddy.
2: I think for me, in as a Bears fan, I've never been able to experience a
0: franchise
2: quarterback. 35.
0: You're 35. Okay, so you're a little bit on the younger
2: side. Yes, I didn't see the 85 Bears, you know. but to have Caleb Williams, you know, it just I was a fan of Justin Fields. I thought Justin Fields was great, and I think with
0: How long did it take you to realize that he's terrible? I don't think he'll ever get with the right coach. And I appreciate the call. The fact that, first of all, did anybody watch Justin Fields throughout the preseason with Andy Reid? I was convinced that, Big Red was going to do something to unlock Justin Fields because, like the last caller just alluded to, I think there's so much talent there when it comes to Justin Fields. And, you can't take away what he did at Ohio State. You can talk about Justin Fields all you want at the NFL level. Ohio State Justin Fields was Jesus. One of the best quarterbacks we've seen in the 2000s at the collegiate level. But in the NFL, obviously, it's been very, very tough sledding. 310-840-4910. You're taking the Rams or you're taking the field in the NFC to make it to the Super Bowl. Of the last 15 largest preseason favorites, six of those teams made it to the Super Bowl. The other nine did not. You're taking the Rams or you're taking the field? In terms of making it and representing the NFC in the Super Bowl. Roy is in Birmingham. What's up, Roy?
3: How you doing today?
0: Doing good, man. Doing good.
3: I'm taking the field because I know Aaron Donald's great, but He's on the other side of 30. You got one of your best wide receivers on the other side of 30. Your quarterback is way closer to 40 than 30. And just the other, I mean, not last year, but year before, remember, they weren't thinking he was going to play because of his spine.
4: Because the back injury.
3: I'm thinking, yeah, the back injury. I'm thinking one good hit, and I'm saying, I'm sorry. I'm taking Father Time.
0: You can
3: Father
0: say Time one good hit. You can say one good hit, but, I mean, Matthew Stafford was the least hit quarterback in the NFL last year.
3: So I'm taking Father Time. Father Time is undefeated.
0: Except for against LeBron James, but that's a whole nother conversation. 310-840-4910. We know the cocktail that would lead to the Rams not having success. We all know what would lead to them struggling. I just can't tell you how it happens. And that's a respect to them. You can talk about, Matthew Stafford takes one good hit. All it takes is, you're right, though. All it does take is one good hit. But when you bring that up, I have to bring up the fact that he was the least touched quarterback in football last year. They protect him by way of the scheme, and the offensive line's pretty damn good. Pretty tough to see a scenario in which the LA Rams do not make it to the Super Bowl. The one thing that we've kind of went back and forth on all offseason, who's the biggest threat to the LA Rams within the landscape of the NFC? I'll answer that question, plus take more of your calls next here on Westwood One Sports Night.
5: 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And what will Lane Kiffin's first season at LSU look like? 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
0: Football is back, and something big is coming on September 2nd. 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

0: What up? Getting you up to 3 a.m. Eastern Time. Youngest in charge, Janelle Willingham, rocking out with you. Number, hit us up, 310-840-4910. A lot more to get to as far as the National Football League is concerned. We'll take a spin around the NFL coming up in the final hour of the program. Coming up in exactly 16 minutes, I will go to bat for USC, who's been getting dragged over the past several days for pretty poor attendance at their home opener against San Jose State. We'll give you the details on that coming up in about 15 minutes. Right now, 310-840-4910. Are the LA Rams going to make it to the Super Bowl? Are you taking the Rams or are you taking the field? The other thing to chew on is this. Are the Rams officially playing the role of villain going into the 2026 NFL season? Are the Rams a villain similar to their Los Angeles counterparts, the Los Angeles brethren, rather, the Dodgers? Think about the way the Dodgers were talked about after they added all of the all-league talent to their roster. They were just playing by the rules. Yet, most of America hated the Dodgers for going out and spending the money that they did and essentially building a super team. Over the course of time, when it comes to pro sports, whenever a quote-unquote super team is formed, they naturally take on the role of the villain. I don't believe the Rams are a villain. I believe the Rams are a byproduct of elite general managing. This is Les Snead playing by the same rules that every other NFL general manager is forced to play by. He's just doing it better. The elementary way to describe it is saying F them picks. Really give a big round of applause to their scouting department and their ability to hit on mid-round picks over the course of Les Snead's tenure. It's why they're able to go out and waste the 13th overall pick, or go out and waste the first-round pick the way they did this past spring on a guy like Ty Simpson, because they hit on the mid-round picks. It's what they do. But the last thing I would describe the Rams as going into 26 is as a villain. 310-840-4910 is the number. Remember, coming up in exactly 15 minutes, I'll go to bat for USC as we keep the conversation in Los Angeles. Let's go to Mr. Positive. How you doing, Mr. Positive?
1: Boom, shakalaka, Linnell. You are spot on. It is elite management. And when you talk about Aaron Donald, you got to understand, the man is a workout beast. He has experience. And the thing that you're forgetting, my friend, is that Sean McVay is a general. People like him. He's smart. He's well-versed.
0: Can I ask you this question, Rams, Mr. Positive? Because you and a couple of ignorant jackasses in the chat have referred to the same thing, saying that Aaron Donald is in such great shape. You guys, every chance you get, let me know that you've never actually put a pair of pads on. I don't care how good of gym shape you're in. There's a difference between weight room shape and football shape. There is a certain callus that must be built to go out and play, especially playing interior defensive line, where you're getting 700 pounds put on you at one time. It's different, a little bit different.
1: But here's the thing, Linnell. All he needs is two people on him, and he has experience, and he's an animal. He's beast. He's been doing it. You're not great. He's great for a reason. So he's going to know
0: what
1: to do.
0: Here's the thing, and I'm not betting against them. I just don't think it's as much of a foregone conclusion as you all do. I'm not betting against him. I'm not saying he can't be great, but you got to revise what you're saying. He was great. There's no guarantee, and I appreciate the call. There's no guarantee that Aaron Donald comes back and is a game wrecker. There's just not. And I understand, like, there's not a lot of folks of his ilk that I would bet against, including him for that matter. I'm not betting against him. But, like, the way you all speak about him, so matter-of-factly, like he's just going to walk in and get 15 and a half, 16 sacks. That's a very tough ask. He hadn't played in 2 years. Can I tell you what's going to be the telltale sign of whether or not he can handle it or not? And Denton, you can speak to this. We've seen it happen the last three Commander training camps. OG going through a day of practice hand now, Slim. This ain't it. My body recovers differently. How the hell is Aaron Donald going to recover off of the first game? How's his body going to feel after playing in an NFL game for the first time in 2 years? You all constantly disrespect what these dudes do. It is an organized car crash. That is what football is. I think a lot of times, I don't know, man. You guys aren't looking at this thing realistically. I don't think it's any sort of guarantee that he just comes in and bam, it's back to what he was. Calvin is in Dallas. What's up, Calvin?
2: I wanted to pop this bubble that I think the Rams fans have, because I've never played football, and I'm going to be the first one to say that, but I enjoy watching it. But I think this football is so competitive that you can't take 2 years off and expect to come back and be anything 90 to 100%. I think Aaron Donald, you're probably not going to see flashes on him until like probably the fifth game of the season. And the Rams are not winning the Super Bowl. I feel people are sleeping on the Seahawks. I feel they paid their best player on the offensive side, made sure he's paid. One of their best players on the defensive side, he's well paid. So I feel the Seahawks will be the spoil maker for the Rams this upcoming 2026-2027 season. That's my take.
0: I appreciate you as always, man. I want to get this and make this very clear. I'm not betting against Aaron Donald, but I'm not willing to just assume that he's going to be back playing at the level of Aaron Donald that we're accustomed to. Because that's a hard thing to do, and he took 2 years off, ladies and gentlemen. This is not volleyball. This ain't field hockey. This ain't basketball. You know what I think is a good comparison? The NHL. If a 30-goal-per-game scorer in the NHL just decided to take two seasons off, you think he'd come back and be the same after not getting put on your ass and decked the way that those guys get? You take 2 years off from that, man. You have no clue, especially in older age, how your body ultimately is going to react to the punishment. Randy is in Dayton. What's up, Randy?
3: You've opened my eyes up to Aaron Donald. Listen, I thought about taking the Rams over the field, but if no injuries occur, I still wouldn't do it, I guess. I think the Bears, I think Seattle, and I think Detroit could come back as well.
0: Please don't call into this program and give any love to the fighting Detroit Lions.
3: Yeah. You want to run your running back and Penei Sewell up in Detroit all day long?
0: That's the other thing. You want to talk about assumptions. Everybody's assuming Aaron Donald's going to be great. Everybody's assuming Penei Sewell can just switch to left tackle with no sort of hiccup.
3: Well, no, there's going to be a hiccup. Penei Sewell's the greatest right guard I've seen in years. I don't know about the left side. You know, it's all totally. But let me say, I think the Rams will get to the Super Bowl somehow, some way. I don't know what Donald's going to do. I think he's going to play good. Aaron Donald's the greatest three tech of all time.
0: For sure. He was the greatest three tech of all time. We haven't seen the man play in 2 years. I think it's amazing that you all just act as if taking 2 years off from football, the NFL, is just no big thing. It's fascinating.
3: No, I understand where you're coming from completely, and I never thought of it that way. But, yeah, there could be a huge drop-off. I don't know. I'd like to see what he can do, though. And let me say this. Mm-hmm. I've never seen a better three-tech right now in the league than Dexter Lawrence of the Bengals. I saw him stop Samaje Perine.
0: I'm going to have to let you run because we're up against it. The fact that you're going on a tangent about Dexter Lawrence means you're no ball, fam. I appreciate you. We had a lot more to get to, including me going to bat for USC, a bold prediction for the Trojans football program at 26 next.
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6: 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I'm Maddie Bates.
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0: night. Here's Linnell Willingham.
1: Yes, indeedy. You heard the big voice guy, youngest in charge, Linnell Willingham, rocking out with you as we ease our way into the 1 a.m. hour on the East Coast. A Monday night edition of What's With One Sports Night. A lot more to get to, including LSU versus the SEC. That saga continues. We'll get you the latest on that as we ease our way into the final hour of power. Taking things to California here in the final hour of the program. I want to talk about the USC Trojans. I think USC, first and foremost, before we even get to the football, when it comes to USC, can we

0: about what happened over the weekend. Over the weekend, USC, first of all, had their week zero matchup. They were big winners over San Jose State. Jaden Mahava played well. It was great. Yet there were only, according to USC, 51,000 folks in attendance. That number was USC being generous. The attendance number was such a big deal and was so low that the university had to then go out and release a statement trying to justify why no one was there. And you know how this goes when it comes to, like, poor attendance numbers. I'm a fan of the team formerly known as the Washington Redskins. They used to do this all the time. Whenever you have poor attendance numbers, you lie to make them seem better. Like, it's, like, really, really bad. You don't want to let people know how bad it actually is. They listed 51,000 people being there. I mean, it had to be no more than 30,000 people there. And I'll be honest, right? I'm surprised at the amount of blowback that the university's got. I honestly am. They have been getting ripped by everybody you can think of. Every show that you turn on today, one of the things that's talked about, and maybe this is a lack of, you know, due to a lack of news, maybe, I don't know. But damn, everyone needs to lay off of USC and their fans for that matter. I think it says more about the opponent. Who the hell is coming out to watch San Jose State in a week zero game at that hot ass stadium where there's no shade? It was a literal heat advisory in Los Angeles over the weekend, guys. So to act as if the poor attendance is some sort of indictment on the program is hogwash. Ever since Lincoln's gotten to USC, they've been, you know, top 25 in attendance. And I know what some people are saying. Top 25? Well, no, it's USC. They better be top 25 in attendance. I know. I hear what you're saying. But, like, don't make it seem like attendance is an issue for USC, because when you go back and look at the numbers, it's not. Attendance is not an issue for this group. It has not been an issue for this group. But after 1 week zero, you know, after 1 week zero game where fans don't show up, everybody's taking turns dunking on USC, including Texas Tech head coach Joey McGuire, the absolute last person that should have the right to open their mouth up about anything. That dumbass had this to say about USC and their attendance.
1: Not to take any shots, because I have a lot of respect for, you know, USC and Lincoln Riley, but man, it's really awesome to be playing in Lubbock, Texas, knowing we're going to be playing in front of 60,000, and it's going to be warm. It's going to be every bit as warm as it was Saturday. The great thing is we got some really tough people at West Texas that love their football, and they're going to show up. And no matter what the weather's like, there's not going to be any excuse of why they're not going to be here for us.
0: Oh, you think? I got one excuse why they're not going to be there for you. Brennan freaking Sorsby. Why the hell does anyone give a rat's ass about Texas Tech? Joey McGuire. You should have. He should have shut the hell up. That's what he should have did. No business. Talk about something not to take any shots as he proceeds to unload the clip. What the hell? If there was 25,000 people in attendance, there would have been 25,001 in attendance if Brennan Sorsby wasn't in rehab. That was probably a low blow. Probably totally unnecessary to go there. But the reality is, man, like, Joey McGuire, shut up. You cheater. As far as USC goes, from a football standpoint, that's where I think the conversation gets pretty interesting when it comes to the Trojans, right? The reality is this year for USC, it is college football playoff or bust. That's just the reality of it. It is college football playoff or bust for Lincoln Riley. And if I'm being honest, guys, and maybe I'm in the minority with this, I actually like their chances. When it comes to 2026 for the USC Trojans, I like their chances. Now, I'm willing to concede that, hey, it is to put it lightly, to put it mildly, it is a difficult schedule. Home for Oregon, at Penn State for the whiteout game, at Indiana, home for Ohio State. You play the best three teams in the conference, and then you take on, I think Washington's one of those teams in the country that's maybe a low-key, with the CFP expanding to 12, with a good year, can Washington get in? They got strong enough quarterback play. But, like, that's the only thing that gives me a little bit of pause about actually being all in on USC making the CFP. They've got a pretty clear path, though, right? Yes, they have a difficult schedule, but as a result of that, they've got a very clear path. They can get in with three losses. They can get in with three losses. If they lose, they got to beat one of Oregon, Indiana, or Ohio State, though. I firmly believe that. If they have three losses, they have three losses and they beat one of those teams, who the hell else do they lose to, I guess is the question. But I can see them slipping up on the road at Penn State for the whiteout game. I can see them slipping up at home against Washington. It's not like the schedule is a cupcake. Not at all. It's the opposite. But their path to the college football playoff is pretty clear. Get one of those games against Oregon, Ohio State, or Indiana, and then run the table. Run the table. You know what I'm saying? If they're a two-loss team, they guaranteed get in. Even if they lose three times, I think they could get in. Just due to the expansion. But from a football standpoint, like, you kind of got to go if you're USC, man. Lincoln Riley, in his last, 10 games? Lincoln Riley, rather, in his 5 years at OU, lost 10 games. They've lost 10 games the past 2 years at USC. So the standard, yes, is a lot different. But the reality is, since the first year, things have been pretty difficult for the USC program. We know what Lincoln Riley teams are going to have. They're going to score points, and they're going to get, depending on who's under center, really good quarterback play. I think that's the same thing or the same case this year for USC. They return 14 starters, including all five starters up front along the offensive line that was 12th in the nation in sacks allowed. It's a good group up front. And they've got a Heisman hopeful at the quarterback position in Jaden Maiva. We know Link can develop quarterbacks. And last year, if you watched USC, you saw Jaden Maiva really put it all together. I expect that growth to continue. And if it does, that's how you become a formidable college football playoff threat. The preseason rankings have them ranked 14th. In all of the land. I don't think it's a long shot or a stretch at all to assume that, hey, they can end up getting into the CFP. But I think everything this year is predicated on, one, Jaden Maiva taking another step forward, which we expect him to do. And then they got to have some balance. And last year you saw the balance that they have. King Miller, Waymon Jordan. When you talk about the offensive line that they have returning and then those two big physical freaks at the running back spot, if they're able to have balance and not put everything on Maiva's shoulder and kill some clock and control time of possession with their running game, they're going to be a tough out. They are. The big question for Lincoln Riley teams, no matter where he's at, we know what he's going to have offensively, specifically at the quarterback position. What are you going to get defensively? This may be the year that they have what it takes to get over the hump on the defensive side of the football. In college, more than the NFL, I think coaching really matters, right? In college, more than the NFL, coaching for damn sure matters and is super important. And when it comes to USC and what they have been on the defensive side of the football. I'll be honest, if you haven't been following, you know, the transfer portal super closely, the personnel hasn't changed in a significant fashion, right? There's a lot of similar dudes that are there playing defense for the Trojans, but they now have a mad scientist pushing the buttons on the defensive side of the football. Insert former TCU head coach Gary Patterson. And now all of a sudden, the Trojans have an opportunity to be a formidable defense. And if they can be good defensively, if they can have success defensively, and I'm not asking for them to be, you know, a smothering group that's a, you know, a top 25 defense in the country. Not asking for that at all. They've just got to be opportunistic. When you have an offense that's expected to be as dynamic and as explosive as USC's is, you get them extra possessions. You turn over the football, right? Then you'll have an opportunity. They're going to be... There's a real argument to be made that they can, by season's end, be viewed as the second best offense in all of the Big Ten behind Oregon. Like, that's what type of high hopes I have for USC offensively. They've got all the pieces. The quarterback's there. You've got a run game. You're returning all five starters up front along the offensive line. All of the pieces are there for USC to have their best year under head coach Lincoln Riley. The question is Lincoln Riley. I know a lot of folks, including the super producer of this program, have doubts and reservations about how he leads a program. A lot of people have doubts about how they handle themselves on a day-to-day basis out in Hollywood. I get all of those concerns that everyone has. I get what USC has been the previous couple of seasons under Coach Lincoln Riley. And maybe I'm missing one thing here. What did I start off the segment saying? It is college football playoff or bust for Lincoln Riley. If they do not make the CFP, there are going to be buyout conversations had. Am I taking that too far? Am I not reading the room properly? If USC doesn't make it to the college football playoff, damn it, there are going to be conversations about how much is that buyout for Lincoln Riley? Is it worth it? But here's the reality. The pressure that currently faces USC, it could be something that they use to their advantage. I would just have to assume, I would have to imagine that when you have the last 2 years go down the way that they did for Lincoln Riley and USC, I would imagine that there is a heightened sense of urgency within the program. Everybody's moving like this is it. We've gotten 2 hours into the program. I haven't said it yet. USC has got to what? Shake a leg or lose one. That's the reality of it this year. And look, When everyone knows that you're under the microscope, when everyone knows that there's a significant amount of pressure on you, sometimes you rise, sometimes you fall. The saying is pressure either busts pipes or makes diamonds. And I think in the case of USC, we ain't talking about no cubic zirconia. They're for real. I think they'll be legit this year. The question is, what do they get on the defensive side of the football? And then how big of a step forward does Jaden Maiva take? I could be overstating his impact on what they're going to be, but like after what he did last year, the natural progression is to say, hey, he put it all together in 2025. In 2026, and you're now minus Jacoby Lane and you're minus Mekhi Lemon, I would expect him to be in that Heisman Trophy conversation. That's the type of upside that this kid has shown. And say what you want about Lincoln's leadership. Say what you want about Lincoln's ability to lead a program. He knows how to call plays and coach offense and develop quarterbacks. I'll tell you that. Can't doubt that. But are you doubting the Trojans? A lot of America is. But then again, when I say that, like, I don't know that to be 100% true. It feels like their preseason ranking, I would say, in the coaches poll and the AP poll, I think gives a good barometer of how folks are feeling about them. Folks feel like they're right on the cusp. They're a dark horse in this year's college football playoff. It's all got to go right. And that's the case for every team that wants to be the last team standing. In order to make it through the CFP and to be that final team standing, we all know it. I'm not giving away state secrets when I say it. You've got to have everything go right for you. Question is, in 26, will the ball bounce right for Lincoln Riley and the USC Trojans? 310-840-4910 is the number. So, LA was dunked on. USC was dunked on all weekend and then all day today for the poor attendance for their season opener over the weekend against San Jose State. And it got me thinking, I don't believe that it's right to trash the university or trash its fans for the poor attendance. One, it's San Jose State. And then two, there was a literal heat advisory outside. You could have fell the hell out being out there watching USC versus San Jose State of all teams. Don't know if that's worth a heat stroke, but it is worth the conversation. USC had to release a statement. I don't even want to, apologizing is I guess the wrong word, but explaining why the attendance was so low. And it got me thinking, you know, if this was like any other major city, would they be getting this sort of flack? Is Los Angeles considered a sports town? Should LA be considered a sports town? 310-840-4910 is the number. Should LA be considered a sports town? We'll take your calls on that. Think long and hard on that at 310-840-4910. We'll take your calls on, is LA a sports town? And then I got a message that I want to deliver to the city of Detroit, Lions fans in particular. You have to stick around for that. This is Westwood One Sports Night. Football is back and something big is coming on September 2nd. 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
11: 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Lows level off around 70, fog in spots overnight, under partly cloudy skies, winds out of the west at around 5 miles an hour. Cloudy skies with a few peaks of sun, with fog in spots early Tuesday, slight chance of thunderstorms. Daytime highs approaching 91, slight chance of thunderstorms. Tuesday night, lows dip down to about 72, partly cloudy skies. Currently, 72. I'm staff meteorologist Megan Mulford on The Zone.
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1: 310-840-4910 is the number here on Westwood One Sports Night. Youngest in Charge rocking out with you. We'll get back into the National Football League coming up here momentarily. But I do want to take your calls on this. One is Los Angeles, a sports town. And then in lieu of Aaron Donald returning to the Los Angeles Rams, are you taking the Rams or the field? 310-840-4910. I know we got a couple of calls that we'll get to here. Andrew is in Columbus. What's up, Andrew? How you doing?
2: What's going on, my guys? So it's very interesting, you know, as a longtime Buckeye being in a big sports city here in Columbus, Ohio. My first ever game.
1: Massive sports was city.
2: Yes, sir. My first ever game was Maurice Claret's freshman year, and we played San Diego State. It might have been the first or second game of the year, but here's what I can tell you is that everybody showed up, and by the time of the second quarter, everyone in that stadium was yelling, Maurice, Maurice, Maurice, and he hadn't even been the guy yet. Everybody was just so enamored with his talent. Now, what I will tell you is, as being a Columbus guy, I lived in St. Pete for 10 years, and I experienced...
1: St. Pete, Florida?
2: Yeah, St. Pete, Florida. I experienced the Rays, where nobody showed up to the games. We had a great team, you know, playing that money ball. I went to the COVID Classic when it was the World Series against the Dodgers in, Arlington. So I went to that World Series, and I will tell you, nobody shows up for those games. So my question would be really is USC, when they had Reinhardt and what was the running back?
1: Reggie
2: Bush. Thank you. Were those guys, was the fans showing up for the first season game against, you know, San Diego State or, I mean, you know, because Ohio State's,
1: I doubt they were, and I guess we can fact check this. I doubt they opened up against San Jose State of all damn teams.
2: Yeah, right.
1: I mean, come on. I don't know how anyone can blame. So you're really, you think it's a bad look for USC, even under the circumstances that there were this weekend, a heat advisory and all that, and being
2: man,
1: a team?
2: Man, come on. You live out there. I mean, I'm a big dude. I acclimated, you know, pretty quickly at 2-3 years after St. Pete. I lived there for 10 years. I acclimated. I was going to any game. You know, and maybe it's the Midwest.
1: Okay, you can't compare the heat of St. Pete to California now.
2: Well, you know, you got the humidity. You got the humidity. You got 90 degrees. I mean, you know.
1: This is why people at Ohio State stayed. By the way, what's more entertaining, California on a Saturday afternoon or Columbus?
2: Oh no, California, no doubt,
1: People were getting out of there, man. I appreciate the call. I gotta let you run because we got some other guys on the line. But I mean, anybody trying to dunk on USC, give me a break. I couldn't believe I saw real shows today, A blocking it, talking about this.
3: I mean, they should be. If you can't fill your stadium, what's the point of you paying Lincoln Riley $13 million a year?
1: Who's coming to see San Jose State, though?
3: See, that's your problem.
1: They should be coming to see you.
3: To see the opponent, that means you ain't care about the home team.
1: But then it goes to the point I was trying to make. Like, it's L.A. Saturday afternoon. How many people are coming to see UCLA?
3: USC and UCLA.
1: UCLA, I understand.
3: Like, that's the problem.
1: But damn.
3: You mentioned that they're 25 and a 10, top 25 in attendance. That's great if you're Maryland. Sorry, Oliver. That's great if you're Nebraska. But you're USC. At one point, USC was a juggernaut in the sport. You mentioned that 2005 season. They opened the season with Hawaii. Now, I think that was when Colt Brennan was there. But I don't know if Colt Brennan when he was Hawaii. And, you know, people are showing up. Part of that's because you got Reggie Bush, you got Matt Leinart, Lindell White, all these guys.
1: There were stars.
3: Like, Jaden Maiva should be a star, and he's not. And that's kind of odd.
1: I think it's the lack of the give a damn level just ain't that high. I would say, but I mean, the last two seasons, and I guess going back to Lincoln Riley first showing up there, what are they? Since he's gotten there, they haven't beaten enough ranked teams, is what I would say. That's a part of the conversation. Are they relevant the way that they once were in the landscape of college football? Probably not. And that's a shame, to Denton's point, when you consider how much Lincoln Riley is ultimately getting paid here. But this year, I expect things to change for that program. I honestly do. And if they don't, well, we know what would happen then. The signature wins for Lincoln Riley since getting to town back in 2022, beating Notre Dame, who was ranked 12th at the time back in 22, beating 15th-ranked Louisville in the Holiday Bowl in 2023, beating LSU in the season opener back in 2024, and then last year beating Michigan and Iowa, their two signature wins on the year. So, yeah.
3: That Michigan win was a big deal. I mean, in the landscape of what this season could be, that Michigan win was one of the first times we look at Jaden Maiava and be like, whoa, all right, they really have a guy at the quarterback spot. But it's a big problem when you're paying a coach upwards of $12.5, $13 million per year, and one of their biggest wins since he got there was the Holiday Bowl.
1: Now, I will say this, though. When it comes to USC, Big Ten ain't no slouch now. Yeah, they got some stiff competition within the landscape of the conference. So I do give him and the program the benefit of the doubt with that. But the problem is they're supposed to be in that conversation of Oregon, Ohio State, Indiana. They're supposed to be right in the thick of that combo, and they haven't been. 310-840-4910 is how you reach us. Let's do this, as I see the Rams conversation starting to get some more steam back on the phones. Before we go to the phones, I do want to talk about one team in particular that's in the NFC, and we haven't really brought them up a whole lot throughout the course of this offseason, because why would we? The Lions had some pretty big news announced on cutdown day. Their starting safety tandem of Brian Branch and Kirby Joseph, they're going to start the season on PUP, meaning they're going to miss at least the first four games of the regular season. And if you're a Lions fan out there, you're lucky because you have the easiest schedule in football. But the injuries in the secondary are, like, legit. Those are two fringe all-pro guys. Talking about Kirby Joseph and Brian Branch. Despite the injuries in the secondary, though, for Detroit, the offensive line of the Lions is the group that I'm most concerned about going into the 2026 season. They thought they filled a hole at center this offseason, bringing in Cade Mays via free agency. He suffers a hand injury, and we're not going to see him until mid to late October, which in turn, right, being down your starting center, and I don't know if Lions fans are putting this together. You probably think, oh, he's just hating on us. When you're down your starting center, when you don't have a viable, trustworthy option at the center spot, it impacts the dudes next to him. Talking about Christian Mahogany and Tate Ratledge, your two young guards, I think severely impacted by the fact that Cade Mays isn't going to be in the lineup. They're going to need help. The center is now going to need help. The interior of this Lions offensive line has real question marks. Now, look, last year, Tate Ratledge was a dog. Had an excellent rookie year. You know what's changed? Instead of playing next to Penei Sewell in 2026, he's going to be playing next to Blake Fisher, rookie out of Clemson. So it's different at the guard spot when you're playing next to an all-pro at tackle. Speaking of the tackle, Penei Sewell going to left tackle, to me, isn't just some guaranteed success. And when it comes down to it, that offensive line is the most important position group on the Detroit Lions because of their quarterback. It's a quarterback that, like I continue to say, a quarterback you win with, not a quarterback you win because of. If they can't consistently keep him protected and upright, Jared Goff is a net negative for you. Bottom line, the most important piece for the Lions offense next year is the offensive line, but why? It's about keeping Jared Goff upright. It's also about having balance. You lost the hammer, the physical element of your rushing attack in David Montgomery. Jahmyr Gibbs is now going to see an increased workload behind a lesser offensive line, I will add. But how does he handle it? Seeing a higher volume of carries, having to play more on passing down, something that he struggled with in terms of pass protection. We know he can catch. Don't be a smart ass and say, what do you mean he can't play passing down for now? You can't leave him in the backfield and make him responsible for protecting the quarterback. He might get him killed. So I know everyone's jocking the Detroit Lions, but slow down. The biggest reason, though, it feels like people are optimistic about that group, it's not because of the personnel. It's the schedule. They've got one of the easiest schedules in football. Despite the schedule being easy, though, I think it's going to be an absolute dogfight for that team to make the postseason. Talking about Detroit. A dogfight. When you aren't secure up front along the offensive line, it makes every game that you go into a hell of a lot more difficult. Now, the schedule, like we've talked about all summer, all spring, the schedule is Charmin soft. New Orleans, Buffalo, Jets, Panthers, Cardinals. Their first five. If they're going, and they got the bye week. If they go into that bye week with a record, anything worse than 4-1, somebody should be fired. Honestly. But what I worry about for them, that matchup against the Panthers, right? If you're weak along the interior of your offensive line, that allows for a guy like a Derrick Brown to go crazy. You're taking on the Bills. Does Ed Oliver get the chance to tee off? You know what I'm saying? You go up against Minnesota. Does Caleb Banks get the opportunity to tee off? You got Vita Vea on the schedule. You got Milton Williams on the schedule. You got Jeffrey Simmons on the schedule. I believe that everything isn't as peachy as Lions fans will tell you that it is when it comes to the 2026 Detroit Lions. Just my thoughts on it, though. 310-840-4910. Dave is in D.C. wanting to chime in. Dave, what's up, pal? Dave, what's up, man?
4: I'm talking about, he keep talking about the offensive line. Detroit, Washington, man, they're not even going to win four games.
1: Oh, my God.
4: Telling you, man.
1: Nobody wants to talk about the Commanders. I mean, come on. Maybe I should have been a little longer with them, but damn. 310-840-4910. You can continue to chime in on the call of the night. Aaron Donald back in the fold for the L.A. Rams. Everyone's got the Rams punching their ticket to the Super Bowl. You taking the Rams to make it to the Super Bowl, or are you taking the field? We'll take your calls on that, plus get into one of the strangest stories in recent memory on social media. The San Francisco 49ers have had a pretty event-filled offseason, from Kyle Shanahan's accident to Brandon Ayuk acting a fool on social media. Brandon Ayuk doesn't want to be a part of the San Francisco 49ers. Another wide receiver lying to be a part of the San Francisco 49ers. We'll get you up to speed on that next.
0: The preseason is over, and just like that, the next football snap you see will mean something. Opening week is next Wednesday, Patriots at Seahawks, followed by Thursday's Niners-Rams in Australia. From your home for the NFL, Westwood One Sports.
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0: 310-840-4910, the number. Here on Westwood One Sports Tonight, breaking news into the program, just because I'm scrolling on it on my timeline. Buddy Stevens, longtime head coach at East Mississippi Community College, fired! Why do I know him? Why should you all know him? Because you should have watched Last Chance U for the culture. Totally stunned by that, man. It's one of those dudes who you think will have a job forever. I don't know what's going on in 2026 at East Mississippi Community College, but it can't be good because Buddy Stevens is out. And if there's not a more football coach name than Buddy Stevens, is there? I mean, come on. 310-840-4910 is how you reach us here on the talking text line. I'm going to give the city of Detroit an opportunity to respond. Q is in Detroit. Q, I know you probably don't love how I feel about your Lions, brother, but
1: I hate it. I hate it. I got to keep it real. No, I can't let you do that. I know you heard of Detroit versus everybody, right? You ever heard of that?
0: Oh, my Lord. What a corny ass saying.
1: Hey, no, look, we take that to heart, man. We take it to heart. So, look, I don't like the disrespect about Jared, man. Like, he's been one of the best, at least top five quarterbacks over the last 4 years. Like, what, it's all because of his weapons? Is that why? Like, y'all got to put more respect on this, man. I don't understand why the media do this. Like, I really don't.
0: Because every year he has several stinker performances that show you who
1: that Minnesota
0: really
1: performance
0: is.
1: Was horrible. He blew a playoff because we would have made the playoffs. He won that game. So that
0: what about the way he played in the playoffs the year before? In 24, in 24, y'all thought. In 24, y'all thought y'all was going to the damn Super Bowl
1: in Detroit. We supposed to win. But look, but you got to think about it. Jared Goff never had a great defense. Never had a great defense.
0: Did he need a great defense and Christmas Day against the damn Vikings? Did he need a good defense then?
1: Coleman. But the thing is, you got to look at it, man. The Lions
0: scored 9 points at Philly on November 16th. Yeah, come on, man.
1: They was moving the ball. Now, some of the play calls Dan Campbell was doing.
0: Oh, now we're blaming a play caller.
1: No, I'm not blaming Dan.
0: 13 points in the opener. Made the Green Bay Packers defense look like the 2000s Ravens.
1: The Lions going to win 13 games this year. They are favored in 14 games. They're going to win 13.
0: That's the crazy part about it.
1: Vegas know what they're doing. Vegas know what they're doing.
0: That's the amazing part. They can win all the regular season games that they want. They can dominate all the regular season games that they want.
1: Y'all gonna put respect on
0: the reality is the Detroit Lions. The Detroit Lions are a puppy.
1: I'm listening.
0: The Detroit Lions are a puppy. And word to boss man D-Lo, she don't want a puppy, brother. She want a big dog. Tell the Lions, get their weight up, man. That's the spirit. That's what we love about football season. Because I know I only got a couple weeks before, fingers crossed, before it starts, man. Because I can only imagine. I'm going to have to change the background. If we start off 0-2, there will be changes to the set. There will be changes to my background on YouTube. I can't. TJ's in Michigan. What's up, TJ?
2: For having me.
0: Yeah, what's going on, man?
2: Hey, man, I'm keeping it short and sweet tonight. I'm here to get you rich. I think Lions going to make it to the playoffs. You put your bet in on BetMGM or any of those books, I think it's plus about $500-$600.
0: Well, brother, I don't know if you know, brother, but there's a sports book that I want to convert you over to. It's the DraftKings sports book. And if you sign up now using the code Westwood, you deposit $5, you get $200 in bonus bets, brother. Why would you not want to do that?
2: Absolutely, absolutely.
0: So go do it right now. Hang up and go. No, I'm kidding.
2: So we got Lions to the playoffs. We got Myles Garrett and we got Aaron Donald combined 25 sacks this season. And then for the big one, $20 bonus bet, 9 guys tomorrow, 2 bases. Let me give it to you. Juan Soto, Fernando Jr., Matt Olson, Kyle Raleigh, Kevin McConnell.
0: Somebody recording this?
2: Keith Crow, Keith Alonzo, Zach Neto, and Jordan Walker. 9 guys, $20. get you $16,000. You heard it first.
0: You think, hold on now. I appreciate the call. I mean, there's just no way. $20 to turn into $16,000, first and foremost. You're pipe dreaming, pal. You're pipe dreaming. When I read this story online over the weekend, I couldn't believe it. I caught wind of it actually a couple of months ago because this story had been out there in the ether, but it officially really became super public over the course of the weekend. Is anybody out there familiar with the name Dejan Love? Dejan Love is this brother on social media that basically was cosplaying a NFL wide receiver, pretending like he played for the San Francisco 49ers. And some of the lengths that he was willing to go to keep his lie up was incredible. Some of the things that he said, though, made you scratch your head in terms of how anyone got bamboozled by this, man. A man, this is from the official FBI X account, a man posing as a San Francisco 49er charged with defrauding over 24 women out of more than $1.3 million. Started back in February of 2022. 35-year-old Dejan Love and 18-year-old Taylor Chan. First of all, why is a 35 and an 18-year-old hanging out? Created fictitious investments to defraud numerous women in Oregon, Washington, Idaho, California. Love met most of these women on the internet through dating apps, and he falsely portrayed himself as legitimately wealthy. We're going to let you hear from Dejan Love coming up in the final hour of Power because I think this situation is fascinating. If you're at all familiar with any of the details, I am eager to get your thoughts on it. 310-840-4910. It probably is the craziest scam I've heard of in recent memory. Some of these victims, and I don't even feel right calling them victims, were convinced to take out personal loans. None of the victims reported receiving their investment money back or any sort of returns. And then if a brother is in the NFL, ladies out there, if you're talking to a brother in the NFL, can I tell you the first red flag? If he's always wearing his NFL team apparel, baby girl, he's a fan, not a player. Jeez. And I look, it happens to the best of us. Everybody out there is a sucker for love. Everybody wants to be loved. Everybody wants to feel good. Everybody wants somebody that thinks they're special. I don't know if these women that got bamboozled by Dejan Love, I don't know if these women were desperate for love or just downright stupid. Final hour of Power next here on Westwood One Sports.
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9: You wanted to be cool, which led you to smoking, which led to a pack a day. 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Then you heard you may be at risk for lung cancer, which led you to getting a low-dose CT scan. 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

You know, you're getting better and better at where to place this. Like, you really know when I need it. Final hour of power. We rock out here, getting you up to 3 a.m. Eastern time. Westwood One Sports Night. That'll never get old, I promise. 310-840-4910. We were talking about the ridiculous Dejan Love situation. If you're not familiar with what's going on, there's this 35-year-old dude basically scammed a bunch of women out of a total of $1.3 million, pretending to be an NFL player. And I'll be real, right? This situation is so ridiculous. I'm almost, after reading all the details and finding out everything that happened, at first I was like clowning the dude, because like, this is Bama ass behavior. What he was doing is crazy. Brother posted a video. Bro posted a video in this fake ass chain that's like as big as a car hood. He had a football in his hand. He got the sled belt around his waist, and he's like backpedaling with the sled. Like, what sort of football?

0: activity is this? He's running in the sand. It is very clear and obvious that this brother ain't ever ran in the sand before in his life. He wasn't even good at what he was doing, which is where, like, my attention kind of gets redirected to our sisters out there. Sisters, listen, y'all got to use some discernment. Google. That's all you have to do. Who the hell is Dejan Love? And then the brother always had on some San Francisco gear. And then when he told the story, so I read, there's so much like evidence out there now that's been exposed to the public. The funniest part is when he was talking to I got to pull it up so I can read it for you verbatim, man. He was explaining to the girl that he was finessing. He was explaining what it's like to pass waivers. That's probably the funniest part of all this. He was explaining what he, you know, had to do to pass waivers, saying that, you know, the language that he used, it was so clear and obvious that he had no clue about what goes on in the NFL, that he had no clue what it's like to be on the NFL roster, practice squad, etc. He said there's three levels of the waiver wire that you got to go through: physical, emotional, and financial. Like, what? Like, what are we talking about, bro? This dude was next level crazy, man. I know we have some audio of Dejan Love, if I'm not mistaken. I just want to let you all hear. This is Dejan Love, the 35-year-old that scammed dozens of women out of $1.3 million, lying, saying he's an NFL player.
1: We have shares in three Gucci stores. We are
0: Hold on. Before you play this, I said that the waiver wire thing was crazy. Pay very close attention to what this lying-ass brother is saying. Was getting people to invest money into these businesses, and he was basically promising, hey, you'll get your money back tenfold. If not, I'll pay it back myself. Here was him flexing to some random woman about, you know, his financial acumen.
1: We have shares in three Gucci stores. We are the shareholder, the majority shareholder of three Gucci stores here in America. One is in Dallas, one is in South Beach, Miami, Florida, and the third is in Manhattan on Saks Fifth Avenue.
0: He's got a Gucci store on Saks Fifth Avenue right here in New York, huh? You dumbass. Not only are you not an NFL player, you broke as hell. Even I know Saks Fifth Avenue is not a real address, you bozo. It's a store, Saks Fifth. Now, the American philosopher Shy Glizzy once said, Glizzy, what's your address, Saks Fifth Avenue? Don't listen to Shy Glizzy. He didn't mean to steer anybody wrong when he said that. But the Dejan Love situation, I can't help but blame the sisters in this. He is a dumbass talking about this Dejan Love dude. But the women out there, they got bamboozled by this brother. I got a bag of air I can sell you.
2: You ever watched The Office?
0: Oh, of course I have.
2: So it does feel like, because if I'm going to be involved with somebody and they immediately turn around and start trying to get me to invest in something, that should be like a pretty big red flag.
0: Right.
2: But it does remind me of Serenity by Jan from the dinner party episode, where as soon as Jan gets people over to the house, she's like, look at all these candles.
0: Yeah.
2: I 10%, 10,000 gets you in. Michael's trying to sell them in the garage.
0: Yeah.
2: I mean, this man's out here talking about, I own shares in the Gucci store. You can't buy shares of the Gucci store.
0: Exactly. The other part that got me is sort of piggybacking on what you said. Like, if I'm just meeting somebody, and I'm a 28-year-old, so excuse me. With, you know, one of the first things that, like, we used to ask in high school when we was dating is, like, what's your body count? Something crazy like that, right? Like, how many people have you slept with before in your life? Or, you know, are you a virgin or not? Like, the innocent questions like that. You don't just jump to asking someone's damn credit score and asking for an investment portfolio. I mean, it's nuts. But the more and more I think about this, and I'm not trying to poo-poo on our sisters. I love y'all out there. Look, it's all right. Y'all got to be better. What's more embarrassing? I almost feel like the sisters that got scammed by Dejan Love should be more embarrassed than his funny ass.
2: I agree with that. First and foremost, Dejan Love sounds like the name of a porn star.
0: I mean, seriously.
2: Like, the name doesn't sound like a real name.
0: Yeah.
2: But you know who is really at fault for all of this? I'm being 100% serious. You know who's really at fault for all this? Bill Belichick. My boy Bill went 50 years under to get Jordan Hudson, and then immediately, like, what was one of the most memorable things about the beginning of that relationship? Oh, my God, she has an $8 million real estate portfolio since she started dating Bill? So there's a bunch of women that are out there thinking, let's see if I can be the next Jordan Hudson. And then an athlete, Dejan Love, who wears his football helmet everywhere, just so you know he plays football, which comes around saying, can you invest in the Gucci store? And people think this is their day to be Jordan Hudson.
0: It's sad. And then there's the one video, or the piece of audio of him, like, telling the girl, this is, like, after he couldn't bag her. She wasn't going for it. She knew better. And he sends this video to her saying, and I'm not, first of all, anybody out there that's got a speech impediment, we're here for you. I don't judge anyone. But, like, he's, part of his bit that's untrustworthy is his lisp is strong as hell. And it feels like, for some reason, I know that has really nothing to do with it, but his lisp, it immediately took away his credibility, if I'm being honest. But in this situation, man, the thing that was, like, baffling about it all is he had a real, like, ego about him. Like, he had a sense of entitlement to where, like, he was believing that he played for the Niners, probably, bro. Like, but now one of the chicks, man, he sent an angry video to him saying, yeah, I looked up your neighborhood. You blowing the opportunity of a lifetime. You got somebody willing to come in and invest in you and get you all these financial opportunities. Like, first of all, how do you get $1.3 million is a lot of money. I can't even honestly begin to, like, fathom that much money in my account.
2: Yeah, how did all these people that were so silly to fall for the scam have this much money?
0: That's what I was about to say. Damn. Because
2: you got to think, if you did, let's just say it was, what, two dozen?
0: That's what it said, a couple dozen.
2: So that's like 20, if we just, you know, say 24, that's still like $50,000 that he's stealing from, like, all these different people. Maybe he steals $75,000 from one of them, maybe $100,000 from another.
0: If they're really dumb, right?
2: But that's like, that's a lot of money to just take.
0: Man, I would love to know. Now, he's going to be probably, like, plead innocent, and he's going to have a trial and all that. I would love to, like, know the details of this trial, boy. This thing is going to be off the hook. If you're familiar with the Dejan Love situation, 310-840-4910, you blaming Dejan Love or you blaming the women here? Who should be more embarrassed? Who's got more pie in their face? Chase is in Morgantown. What's going on, Chase?
3: Hey, how's it going, man? I appreciate you taking my call.
0: Yes, sir.
3: Hey, I've been following the story and stuff, and, you know, I mean, of course, like, I was thinking the same thing, like, how vulnerable with the money and everything, but, you know, I'm starting to come out now, man, like, he was messaging, like, a 17-year-old when he's, like, 33. Like, this dude's a full-blown, like, predator, you know what I mean? Right. It's like, I mean, it's not surprising. Absolutely.
0: He was messaging a 17-year-old. How the hell was she stealing daddy's credit card or mommy's credit card or grandma, auntie's?
3: Right. Yeah, and I don't know if, like, I mean, the only things that I was seeing was coming out, he was just trying to get her, like, to add her back on Snap and, like, Instagram and stuff. And, like, I didn't see no, I mean, I'm sure it led to the money part and stuff, but it's just, like, the fact to even go that far, man, is insane. You know, I just, maybe this is, like, too crazy me to think, but it's like, then you see, like, the Cleveland Guardians and some other, like, these big time, like, pro teams are kind of, like, joking about him on Twitter. And it's like, man, I wouldn't be even, like, mentioning that, like, dude, you know what I mean? But that's just me.
0: I feel that. I mean, look, everybody can laugh at it now in hindsight because he's behind bars and can't have this happen to anyone. But Yeah, it is. It is funny. I don't think anyone can not laugh at it. It's funny.
2: I'm going to say two things. One, we have learned that nothing is off limits when it comes to these pro sports teams. And two, just a word of advice to anyone. Lindell, you'll get to this age at some point, so this is a word of advice to you too. If you are above the age of 30 and still actively use Snapchat, you are a loser. Get the Snapchat off the phone. If you're 30 years old, get it off. If you're messaging someone who's 30 on Snapchat, you're messaging a loser.
0: Damn. 310-840-4910. I was really bored. Like, really, really bored. Like, so bored that I downloaded Snapchat back. But I'm not 30. I'm 28.
2: You got 2 years of wiggle room.
0: But, man, just hope I don't get bored within the next 18 months. 310-840-4910 is the number. If you got anything on Dejan Love, I want to hear from you. Who's more at fault? What's worse of a look? What the brother was doing, talk about Dejan Love, or the women getting finessed by him? What's up, Rashad? Out in Atlanta wanting to check in.
4: Hey, man, how you doing this morning?
0: Doing good, brother. How you doing, man?
4: You know what makes me mad about this story? I'm a 37-year-old man, and I go out, and I like to, you know, go to the bars. I can't even get the women to believe I own a business. But this dude could finesse these women for that much money. I don't know what's going on in today's world, man. But
0: Hold on, brother. Hold on. Can I ask you something? We family, you know we have a good time here, brother.
4: Yeah, no problem.
0: Do you you really own a business, or is that just a line you going with when you were tagging the women?
4: I be lying, man. You know, sometimes I sneak up to, like, hey, you know, the upscale bars and want to fit in a little bit, and it's like, boy, get out of here.
0: Brother, but look, you're in Atlanta. Dude, you say you calling from Atlanta. If you don't go to Magic City, get you an affordable 10-piece and a woman that got some elbow grease to her, come on.
4: Look,
0: now, brother.
4: Man, I'm not paying for parking. I'm not paying to get in. It's already $150 to get in.
0: Oh, yeah. So you messing with the road.
4: It's like,
0: hold on now,
4: I can't believe.
0: How old are you, Rashad?
4: I'm 37.
0: All right now, Rashad. You better slow down. you better hang that damn jersey up. I appreciate you, man. I'm going
4: to
0: let you
4: I'm
0: run.
4: About to go play for the Patriots, man. You'll see me next year, man.
0: Man, oh, man. I appreciate you, Rashad. 310-840-4910. He said, I'm lying. That's a damn shame. That's a damn shame. I will say. Well, I won't say. 310-840-4910. I mean, It's sad, man. I just think the sad part is there are more people out there like this than we actually realize that are looking to, and I'm not trying to be funny when I say this, because this is the sad part. There are people out there that are genuinely looking to exploit those that they think are incompetent, you know, that they think are incompetent mentally and just are ignorant and don't know any better. So that part of this sucks, if we're being real, right? Because I aspire to have kids one day, and who knows, I'm going to have a daughter. And what happens if my daughter ends up with some jackass sliding in her DMs like Dejan Love? She better Google him first before she take that damn money. 310-840-4910. It's crazy, because what type of punishment? Like, let's just assume this brother's got no record. He's got no criminal history. What's the punishment for something like this? Knowing him, as much money as he's pretending to have, maybe he'll just get a fine.
2: No, I think it's a little past a fine. This has become a national story. They're going to try and make a moment out of it. I do wonder, though, like, so we know he scammed a bunch of these women, $1.3 million. He's now going to get in a lot of trouble, potentially see some sort of time, right? Do the women get their money back?
0: Where is the money? What was he doing with it?
2: Yeah, is that just like a, hey, sorry you got scammed, but...
0: And what about the little 18-year-old Asian kid that he was running with? That's what I'm more interested in. What's happening to that guy? First of all, what a oddball-ass couple. Why does this dude just like hanging out with young people?
2: Well, he needs to think like the youth so he can exploit them.
0: Yeah, that's true.
2: Because let's be honest, a smart 40-year-old ain't falling for the Gucci on Saks and Fifth.
0: Yeah, that's crazy. I mean, that might be one of the, like, it's embarrassing. I don't know if, like, I used to do this bit. When I was in, like, middle school, and I've told y'all on this show over the past several months, like, how I grew up and, like, what I watched mostly growing up. It was Attitude Era wrestling and, like, football. And you know, in middle school, everybody always asked, dude, you remember when in Cheaper by the Dozen 2 that the dude did this and did that? And I would be like, yeah. I was that kid. You asked me if I seen a movie, you bet your ass I was telling you, oh, yeah, dude, I remember when such and such and such and such and such and such and such and such. One time, I forgot what movie it was that I got exposed for not seeing. It was so embarrassing.
2: I wonder what the running mate felt like. Like, if you and I are committing a crime together, and we stick to a plan, and then you very much do something that, like, the Saxon Fifth thing, like, you can look that up. Like that is an easy find on the internet. It's like if you and I were robbing a bank and we start attacking witnesses. You're like, no, we need to leave the hostages, take the money, leave the hostages. You start attacking, like, I don't understand. I know he's 18, so he can't do much to the big 35-year-old.
0: I mean,
2: you'll be shaking your head and be like, oh my God, this idiot can't get the name of the street right.
0: He better. I don't know.
2: It still worked.
0: Did it, though? Like, how do you get caught? Well, when you start messaging 17-year-olds like a dumbass. Like, what? See, I would have a lot more respect for him if he was just a scammer. The fact that he's a scamming pervert. It really takes it to a whole new level, and it makes the guy hard to respect. It just does.
2: 310-840. There are levels to this.
0: 310-840-4910. If you're on the horn, stay there. We'll get to you on the other side. The Dejan love story. I want to get to the bottom of it. Who looks worse? The women, they got scammed out of $1.3 million? Or this scamming pervert, Dejan love? Your call's next.
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0: 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Mainly cloudy skies with fog overnight with a low of 70. Winds out of the west at around 5 miles an hour. Cloudy skies with a few peaks of sun with fog and spots early Tuesday. Slight chance of thunderstorms. Highs level off around 91. Partly cloudy Tuesday night. Slight chance for storms. Lows dip down to about 72. Currently 72. I'm staff meteorologist Megan Mulford on The Zone.
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9: It almost makes me dizzy. It's just like, is he really talking? Is he really speaking right now? It sounds like he's reading off some Bobby Brown lyrics or something. I don't know. And real quick, yeah. Like from 49ers, I'm a Niner fan, so all this fun that's been happening for the 49ers in the offseason, Niners are just get all the ladies who got duped out and say, hey, we're going to give you your money back here from the 49ers.
10: What the Niners need to do is get all of the ladies that got duped, give them their money back, have them go get some personal trainers. They should be the backups when all the Niner players get hurt this year as a result of that damn substation. They're going to be the immediate backups. I'm telling you, I've never seen a team with more distractions in an offseason than the Niners.
9: It is. It's actually entertaining. It's not like there's nothing I could do about it. You know, I'm a fan. I've always been a fan.
10: Of course. You're a Niners fan, is what you're saying.
9: Yeah.
10: God bless you.
9: So I'm sitting back and I'm just like, what's going on here? What's good? It's okay. All right, man. Take care. Thank you.
10: Oof. I've had enough of the Dejan Love conversation. I'm like scared. I feel like do I need to put a probation on the calls? Y'all are killing me. It's like every show. What's wrong with you guys?
11: 2 o'clock hour gets raunchy, man.
10: It does, but act like I got some damn home training in the 2 o'clock hour. Please. Resetting things, man. Top story. In the world of sports, obviously, Aaron Donald returning to the Los Angeles Rams. If you're just now joining the show, I can't deny it, right? I'm no fool. I know ball as well as the next brother does. Aaron Donald's a monster. The only thing standing in between the Rams and a trip to the Super Bowl on Valentine's Day, the only thing standing in their way is health. They're an older team, a little bit long in the tooth. Not sure about their depth at certain spots, offensive line and the secondary in particular. So injuries could be something that derails this group. But if we're being honest, right, it feels as if it's a foregone conclusion that the Rams are going to be in the Super Bowl. Yes, Aaron Donald officially returning, but we knew for the past month plus that he was going to eventually come back. Here's the reality, though. History and the odds tell us that despite how perfect and formidable of a group the Rams look like on paper, right? Despite what they look like on paper, history tells us the Rams will not make the Super Bowl, and it's really not even likely that they make the Super Bowl. Dating all the way back to 1990, Bill Barnwell of ESPN put together a list of the last 15 largest preseason favorites, meaning the team that had the biggest odds, or the shortest odds, rather, to win the Super Bowl. Of those 15 preseason favorites, the same amount of teams made the playoffs, the same amount of teams won the Super Bowl that missed the playoffs. Only two teams out of the 15 won the bowl. Two of those teams missed the playoffs in its entirety. Six teams did go on to make the Super Bowl, but seven teams failed to make it to at least the conference championship. So I say all that to say this. Yes, I know what the Rams are on paper. Yes, I understand how intriguing they are and how fun they are to talk about and how geeked up we are to see Myles Garrett and Aaron Donald play beside one another. I get it. I'm a football fan, just as big of a football fan as you all are. I'm excited for it. The reality is, though, if you ask me right now, if you put a gun to my head and said, who are you taking to win the Super Bowl, the Rams or the other 31 teams in the NFL? I'm taking the field. And I don't have really any reservations about that at all. Confidently, I'm taking the field. Now, in the NFC in particular, if you ask me, am I taking the field or the Rams, I may take the Rams. Not so confident about the NFC, but the NFL, winning the Super Bowl, period, I just don't see it happening, man. History tells us, I just gave you the numbers, history tells us that when you're a massive favorite like the Los Angeles Rams, rarely, rarely do you meet and live up to expectation. The other big story in the world of sports comes by way of college football. The SEC versus LSU has taken another drastic turn. The SEC in its member schools today threatening to basically give LSU the death penalty if they choose not to comply with the eligibility rules set by Greg Sankey and company. Thursday, there is a massive, massive court case coming up that will redefine the language of the temporary restraining order that was given to the players that are going to back to play at LSU. As I said last week, I believe the games in court between LSU and the SEC are just getting started. That court case and court hearing is on Thursday. LSU opens up their season on Saturday. Tigers head coach Lane Kiffin, who has been really public enemy number one in this situation, he once again spoke during his weekly Monday meeting with the LSU media and had this to say about how he has eased his stress over the situation.
12: I feel like my decision should always be made in the best interest of the players that sit in this team room and not but for my reputation and how the decisions play in the national media or other fan bases. I've never been that way, and that could be wrong. It's probably part of my story why it is the way it is, but those players and the people that hire me always know he's constantly trying to do the best thing for them. So I struggled too, was okay, this late, even though that's what you do in the NFL, and there's an argument, these players are paid like that, and it's what happened yesterday in the NFL. New players come in and take people's spots and added to rosters, and other guys have been there working. I met with our leadership committee of our players, and I asked them, what, it's your team, what do you want to do? If these players are allowed to be added to rosters, what do you want to do? And every one of them was emphatic about they can help us win, bring them.
10: Very matter of fact at the end. Well, they can help us win, bring them. Yeah, look, I don't know if Lane is really going to go through with this. I don't know if the LSU Tigers football program is really going to go through with this, because the punishments that are being rumored, the actions, the sanctions that are being rumored amongst the presidents and athletic directors and chancellors of the SEC, I don't know if it's going to be worth it. Don't know if it's going to be worth it if you're Lane in the LSU Tigers. They open up their season this Saturday against the Clemson Tigers. And one thing that people have began to wonder, Lane is spending so much time and so much energy, it seems, towards his eligibility stuff. How could they possibly be giving all their focus to the Clemson Tigers? Food for thought. Now, I think Lane's full of crap after further review. At first, I thought he was trying to be a martyr. At first, I thought he was trying to do something good. But instead, he's just being selfish old Lane. The bottom line is, though, when it comes to LSU and their preparation for Clemson, and maybe I'm in the minority with this, I hate whenever like we have like distractions come up. And it was similar with the Mike Vrabel situation in New England. Like, I don't think that situation is going to impact them on the field. Neither, and I don't think this one's going to impact, you know, the Tigers on the field. Talking about LSU. No way. If anything, maybe this is their rallying cry for the 2026 season. Us versus the world. If Lane was really a good coach, that's the angle he'd take with this bad boy. 310-840-4910 if you have any final calls. Denton Day puts the show to bed. Coming up on the other side, what do you got for us, my friend?
11: 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We do it next.
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0: Sports Night. Here's Linnell Willingham.
1: This is the final segment of Westwood One Sports Night. To be specific, put the youngest in charge, Linnell Willingham. Riding with you, like I said, one final segment. We wrap up the show the same way each and every night here on Westwood One Sports Night. I got Denton Day fresh off of one of his first seafood boils ever.
2: Yeah, first seafood boil ever this weekend. It was fantastic. One of a kind. My boy James knocked it out of the park. Also a part of this vacation that I went on. So I was on vacation for the second half of last week into Sunday. And one of the supposed fun parts about vacation was a deep sea fishing trip. Now, have you ever been deep sea fishing?
1: Hell no.
2: Okay, so you can judge this book by the cover. I haven't either. Never even thought of such a thing. But there's a group of like seven of us, and really it was like three of us that wanted to go, and the other ones were just there for the vibes. I was one of the ones that was there for the vibes.
1: Okay.
2: Because I'm not like a fisher. That's not my bag. We go on this deep sea fishing trip, right? Early in the morning. It was supposed to be Saturday. Got moved to Friday. So right off the bat, yellow flag. Don't like that. Because in my mind, it was planned for Saturday. But that's okay. I'm flexible. We get there. We pull up to like the dock. I see this super nice boat. I'm like, oh, we're about to be living good. It's like a 6-hour thing, by the way. It's a 6-hour thing. Like, we're about to be living good. It looks kind of like a mini yacht. I was like, this is sick. A guy pulls up to us with the truck. He's like, hey, are you with this party? I'm not going to dox my boy here. But he's like, hey, are you with this party? And we're like, yeah, we are. He's like, all right, we're parked over here. Like, ah, damn it. All right, so we're not on this yacht. And we go around, like, I don't even know what I would describe. It's like around a bar that's on this dock. We go around this bar, and we see this boat. Let me tell you. You look at a yacht to the boat that we went on, it's like looking at the Man of Your Dreams on one side and then Dejan Love on the other side. Like, the drop-off is crazy. And I'm like, oh, this could be tough. But I'm feeling good. I like being on boats. You know, if we have a lake day, I'm going to be out there chilling on the boat. I like to go on cruises. I'm going to be fine. The first, like, 45 minutes, everything's cool. We're just on easy water. Everything's fine. And then, man, we hit the open ocean. And if you
1: say the ocean, like, how far are you away from land?
2: The ocean, bruh. Like, the ocean. We are moving. How far are we? I don't know. Because 90 minutes in, your boy lost his entire breakfast over the sea.
1: Oh, my God.
2: And it was funny. So the captain said, we didn't like the captain that much, but the captain said, he was like, hey, if you throw up over the side of the boat, because that'll be chum for the fish. I don't throw up quietly. So my man, the captain, is hearing me throw up. He did not stop at all. I just gave free chum away. It didn't even result in anyone catching fish. He just kept going. I emptied my entire stomach into the ocean, and I slept for the next 4.5 hours. I said, everyone, leave me alone. Y'all can fish. I'm going to be sitting right here, laying right here, doing my best to sleep. And I slept for 4.5 hours on a boat. I was rocked to sleep after I threw up all over the place. 0 of 10 experience. You will not ever catch Denton Day on a deep sea fishing trip ever again.
1: What, so is the deep sea part like the going out in the ocean part?
2: Going out in the ocean. Okay. We were probably like a mile or so from land, maybe a little bit more.
1: Does that put you in the radius of like more exotic fish?
2: Theoretically. I think in total the ship, there's seven of us, caught like 8 fish. That's like crazy. Everyone who actually enjoyed the trip and didn't throw up and sleep for 4.5 hours was like, yeah, this was a waste of time because we caught 8 fish in 6 hours. I would not do it if I were you. I would just stick to the seafood boils. Much, much better. Much, much more enjoyable.
1: How was your seafood boil?
2: Was that? It was fantastic. Oh yeah, wonderful.
1: Sauce on the side? Were you? Was it immersed in the sauce or what?
2: It was immersed. Had some butter on it too. It was great.
1: Butter, garlic. Prereqs for a seafood boil. Appreciate you all being here. Back tomorrow. Drake Toll, what's up, pal?
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2: Scottie Scheffler won the Tour Championship by 3 strokes yesterday, finishing with a final round 66 and a final score of minus 16. It's Scheffler's second win during the FedEx Cup playoffs. Scheffler should win the Tour Player of the Year, which would tie Tiger Woods as the only other player to win the honor 5 years in a row. I'm Chris Blake.
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9: 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I'm Susie Armstrong. The story next on NASCAR Today.
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9: Brad Keselowski looked on with pride Saturday night after Ryan Preece won at Daytona International Speedway and squeaked through to occupy the final berth in the 2026 NASCAR Cup Series chase for the championship. With teammate Chris Buescher also advancing, but just missing the chase himself, the co-owner of RFK Racing shared the impact of the victory on the organization and the journeyman racer from Connecticut.
15: It's such a clutch moment for Ryan, you know, to come in and, you know, be however many points behind the playoff, you know, chase thing here and to just drive a great race, go get him a win with everything on the line. 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
9: I'm Susie Armstrong. This is NASCAR Today on the Motor Racing Network.
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0: Possibility for a little wet weather as we get started on a Tuesday morning. Welcome in, everybody. I am the fabulous Farm Babe Pam Yonke. This is the Midwest Farm Report. Talking weather with Stu Mucker, ag meteorologist, in about 15 minutes. It looks like we've got a slight chance of showers sometime this afternoon and a slight chance of thunderstorms as the afternoon commute unfolds. This morning, some patchy fog, otherwise a partly sunny day. It's going to be hot. Highs today right around 90 degrees with heat index values right as we hit 95. Tomorrow, another chance of showers or thunderstorms in the forecast. Daytime highs tomorrow right around 89. Thursday, more showers in the forecast. Sunny otherwise and 87. Like I said, Stu Muck's got the weather details for you in about 15 minutes. 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Yesterday, we found out that the Environmental Protection Agency is going to grant some waivers on biofuel blends for small-sized refineries. Biofuels companies speaking out against that, saying that they need everybody trying to blend with biofuels. Is that impacting our markets this morning? We'll talk with John about that. And Wisconsin has fallen below 5,000 dairy farms. How does that make you feel? Do you really care where your cheese comes from? Do you get comfortable with the size of dairy farms around Wisconsin? Talk text line is open for your inputs. That's 877-301-FARM, 877-301-3276. Let me know what you think about that. On the way next, we are talking about biofuels of a different light, marine biofuels. It's something the ethanol industry is focused in on. Joe Welke brings us the details in a moment.
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4: Well, when it comes to agriculture products, they have to move around. They have to move around the world, and there's always from trucks to ships to any other way they get to market. And I'm here at the U.S. Grains and Bioproducts Council annual meeting, and I'm Jill Welke from the northern end of the world's longest barn in Eau Claire, but chatting to you from Milwaukee. And I have Adrian Tolson. He's the chairman for the International Bunker Industry Association. A lot of fuel when it comes to our shipping. Tell me what your industry does.
5: Well, essentially we're, if you like, on a global base for gas station for ships. So bunkering, which got its name from coal bunkers, no surprise there. It describes any sort of energy that's used on board ships to drive ships. And when we talk about ships, we could be talking coastal shipping, even craft that come up and down the Mississippi. But we tend to think of it mostly as ocean, international ocean going vessels that run on the high seas, Pacific Ocean, Atlantic Ocean, etc. So we supply fuel to ships. It usually happens in big cargo ports, as that's where most of the big ships call. So in the United States, that would be Houston, the Gulf Coast, New Orleans, certainly New York, and L.A. Long Beach would be the biggest ports.
4: And when you talk about bunkering, is that pulling up to the ship, or the ship comes to you to get the fuel on?
5: Usually what happens is you pull up to the ship. So it's usually a small tanker, which is often called a barge. Goes up, loads at a terminal, could be an oil terminal, could be an ethanol terminal, loads the product to be supplied, takes it over to a ship, which is usually a short distance. That last mile is, you know, generally a mile, only a couple of miles, takes the ship and pumps it off. But the quantities are quite large. So the big container ships that you would see on TV news, maybe taking 3, 4, 5,000 tons, metric tons a time. So it's large quantities of fuel being transferred on board. Probably takes these ships 10 hours to take their full complement of bunker fuel. So it's a little bit different from a gas station, but hey, it's still the same process.
4: And when it comes to the fuels that are going into the ships right now, the vast majority is what?
5: Vast majority is what we call heavy fuel oil, which is essentially a residual fuel that nowadays is generally low sulfur, 0.5 max sulfur. It's a viscous fuel, very viscous. It doesn't flow. It's like it's even more viscous than, say, molasses. Give you an idea of that. When it's cold, has to be heated up to move. That's been the traditional fuel, but nowadays the industry is moving heavily into decarbonization, reducing its greenhouse gas footprint. So there's been a lot of alternative fuels that have come to the market. One of those, of course, is ethanol, marine ethanol, but there is certainly another group as well, things like LNG, LPG, etc.
4: How big of an impact is ethanol having when it comes to fuel for our ships?
5: I think it's early days. I mean, methanol is out there as a fuel and has been basically had a market for about 10 years, or I should say, has been in the market for about 10 years. And it's attracted a certain amount of attention, obviously. So that has helped because it's developed the alcohol-based engines that you need to develop the market for alcohol-based fuels. Ethanol has really been pushed really hard in the last 18 months. And, you know, U.S. grains and biofuels have been very active in pushing that, not only obviously domestically, but also on an international scale.
4: And you mentioned methanol, ethanol, both of them together. Are they working together to fuel our ships, or are they kind of at opposite ends?
5: Well, to an extent, I guess there's got to be some competition because everybody's trying to grab that same alternative fuel space. But logically, they should work together. The two supply communities should work together because the fuels are not dissimilar. They can be blended together. Alcohol-based engines can basically run both those fuels. So I think for many cases, it would make sense if the two different supply chains sort of cooperated together. If you think about it in terms of locations, China's become a big producer of methanol, and so of low-carbon methanol. So you can see a situation where a West Coast port might be a big producer or a big supplier of low-carbon ethanol, and that allows a ship to change between the two fuels on the same voyages.
4: And we're chatting with Adrian Tolson. He is the IBIA Chair, Marine Energy. What is the biggest benefit of getting ethanol into our ships and methanol and working together to basically power our ships with our corn fuel?
5: Well, I think the biggest benefit is the sustainability issue. It's that obviously we know enough about greenhouse gas issues that we know that the problems that are generated by it, the climate change that's been generated by that. There's some that don't believe it as much as others, but if you take a look at what's been going on in Europe in the last few months, it's not hard to see there's some major issues going on right now. So the benefit is you can produce a fuel that has a low greenhouse gas impact, and it obviously also comes from it's an agricultural product, so there's some real benefits there. It's not being produced by some synthetic or a very complicated process. It's a relatively simple process to produce this. Makes a whole lot of sense if you can get that into the marine market.
4: And what about sustainability? You know, that's one of those hot topic words. Is that a big push to get this going?
5: Absolutely, yeah. I mean, I think it's important that ethanol makes it very clear why it's a sustainable marine fuel. It goes and works in organizations like the IMO or even with the EU, which is a big, obviously the regulator in Europe. IMO, International Maritime Organization, based in London, very important to establish those sustainability credentials so that ship owners are comfortable using the fuel.
4: And of course, we talk benefits. We always have to talk about those challenges out there. What are they looking like from your point of view?
5: Well, there's a number of challenges. One, alternative fuels need to get to scale. They need to get to a point where they're supplied in a number of ports around the world. They need to be competitive with price. All the things that you would, you know, obviously, it's not it's the same thing if you distribute something, a new product into a supermarket. It's got to be in a number of supermarkets so you can build market share, and it's got to be cheap so that people buy it, or at least reasonably priced for the product. It's the same thing with any fuel. Ship owners are not going to overpay. Ship owners are willing to follow regulations, so if the regulation tells them they have to reduce their greenhouse gas footprint of their ships, they will do so, and they will find the cheapest alternative to do that. So one thing is getting the fuel to scale, to a level of scale. The other big challenge, I think, for ethanol is going to be making sure they've established their sustainability credentials. It's very important. You know, there's a lot of this food for fuel discussion has been going on for some time, and I think the ethanol industry has a very positive message and narrative to deliver on that, and needs to keep on delivering it, that they're not part of the problem, they are a solution.
4: And from your point of view, do you see any big barriers when it comes to getting those ethanols into the ships? You mentioned the price, you mentioned the conversations that need to be had. Beyond that, are we going to see pushback from anybody else?
5: Well, you'll have the fossil fuel lobby pushing a bit. Of course, they'll do that. I mean, the LNG in the United States is very important to the United States. So, well, LNG bunkering is not terribly important. We're talking the LNG that's important to the United States is all the big volumes of cargoes that go to Europe or China or wherever they're going. But LNG will push back. I don't think the traditional fossil market will push back because they anticipate, they've seen this coming for some time, so they've been generally reducing their production of products for marine anyway. So I don't think it's that. But I think it's primarily the pushback. I think otherwise, I don't think there's too much opposition. If you can establish a sustainable pathway that works for the IMO, works for the EU, and your product is available in as many ports as you can get it to at a reasonable price for its greenhouse gas reductions, then you're onto a winner. And I think that will build the market. It won't dominate the market. I mean, the marine fuel market is four times the size of the whole ethanol production globally. So let's be realistic. But still, there's a market share. Maybe a sliver of 10% of ethanol production could be used in marine fuel.
4: And now let's get to some numbers. Let's talk about shipping. You had a bunch of numbers in your presentation when it comes to the number of ships and the amount of product that moves through our shipping lanes. How about if you share some of those?
5: Yeah, so essentially, if we took it all global trade, about 85% of all global trade takes place on ocean-going vessels. It's something we know that intuitively. We understood it. We understood it during COVID when we saw these ships backed up in the big ports. We understood it when the Straits of Hormuz is blocked. We know exactly what's going on. We understand it, but we always forget about it. I remember even when I entered the industry, which has been 40 years, I was totally unaware this industry even existed. First of all, I didn't know much about shipping, and I was living in a maritime community, and I didn't know much about shipping, and I never thought about how the ships got their fuel. So this is what I think, that's shipping. The other statistics, 2 million seafarers are employed around the world. These are, you know, mostly from third world countries, so to be truthful there, we don't think about them as much, but this is their livelihood, this is how they exist, this is what they do for a living. They, you know, these are all private companies, private citizens operating, getting put into war zones as recently, and so it's a big concern, so that's part of it. But the cargo volumes are huge as well. I mean, the cargo, you know, 12, 13 billion tons of cargo is transported around the globe annually by ships. So it's the lifeblood of the world's economy. Without shipping, there is no world's economy, and all the countries in the world would suffer.
4: Thinking about getting that ethanol into those ships, hopefully for that market sliver. And that was Adrian Tolson. He's the chair for the International Bunker Industry Association. And I'm Jill Welke from the northern end of the world's longest barn in Eau Claire, but chatting to you from the U.S. Grains and Bioproducts Council annual meeting in Milwaukee.
6: 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Stay tuned as Ag Meteorologist Stu Muck gives you the latest forecast in just moments, right here on the Midwest Farm Report.
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0: And the heat doth return. I think that's the theme we're going with. Welcome back to the Midwest Farm Report. 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Stu Muck, Ag Meteorologist, along with us. Yeah, I mean, it's going to be a sticky one today, but we're starting off with different conditions this morning.
1: Well, fog, and I guess that's all part of it. You know, we grew up in Northeast Wisconsin, Pam, and this was the week. It's the Shawano County Fair. That was my fair growing up.
0: Yes.
1: You could always count on during the Shawano County Fair to get foggy at night, and you'd have these days that were just kind of feeling damp. You know, huh, here it is. It's almost Labor Day weekend. Yeah.
0: Well, and it's going to stick around for at least the next few hours, probably next few days with this system, isn't it?
1: Yeah, it'll be back and forth. You know, it'll be on this morning, a dense fog advisory in a good part of Wisconsin. I mean, Wautoma, Stevens Point, Marshfield, up through Wausau, Shawano, all the way up into the UP and over toward Rice Lake and further north in northwest Wisconsin, a dense fog advisory till 8 and 9 this morning. What's happening here is a cool front's trying to drop in out of the northwest. That front from northeast to southwest Wisconsin will drop a little further south, remain kind of stationary, moving north and south in southern Wisconsin, bringing a rain chance now and again over the next several days. I'll check the forecast after this.
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0: Yeah, foggy. It'll burn off and then it's going to be hot, huh, Stu?
1: Yeah, hot and kind of sticky. So our Revolution Company forecast, including that fog this morning, again, that dense fog advisory north. Later in the day, partly sunny, and there will be some shower chance. Midday afternoon, more likely on toward evening than a very scattered shower. Maybe a few rumbles of thunder could build in. I'm expecting temps today in the very upper 80s and low 90s. Warmest in western Wisconsin. Winds will become southwest today, only about 5 to 10. A shower chance early, some fog late, clearing a bit in the nighttime, low 70s. We just don't cool down at night. And then tomorrow, yeah, there'll be more sunshine after some foggy to start, and then some shower chance midday, later afternoon, upper 80s, almost 90 again, and even the same on toward Thursday, Pam. A little rain early, and then again later in the day, partly sunny, mid to upper 80s. It's not cooling down too quickly, and that chance of a little hit or miss rain sticking around.
0: All right. A couple questions this morning that you can ponder for tomorrow. This foggy stuff, does that mean a lot of snow this winter? And then just kind of wondering about what September will look like. Ponder that. We'll talk about it tomorrow, okay?
1: All right.
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24: According to Tyler Walker, the sky's the limit when it comes to possibilities of drone utilization in cranberries. He's the manager of Walker Cranberry Company in Cranmore, Wisconsin. And while he used to depend on airplanes and helicopters for all of their insecticide, fungicide, and fertilizer application, he now has transitioned to doing it all by drone. Now in his fifth year of the transition, he says that although there was a learning curve, the cost savings now are evident.
0: Cost savings. There's definitely been a learning curve, but there's definitely been a cost savings both in man hours and, you know, renting or calling in the helicopter or the airplane. The prop time was getting real expensive. I can run my drones by myself. So a lot of the boom rigs for Cranberries are, you know, they require a few people to make them work, at least one tractor operator and somebody up manning it, if not multiple people manning it and observing. The fact that I can do the spraying by myself has been pretty big. They're also extremely precise. I mean, when we would use airplanes and airplanes and helicopters for the applications, I don't fault the pilots at all. But you know, if there's power lines, they're gonna steer a little. They're gonna give a wide berth to where power lines or trees or obstacles are. They're also gonna fly patterns that are most efficient for airplanes and helicopters. Which means, we had fertilizer. We had very healthy grass on our roads because, you know, the airplanes would fly over the roads and put fertilizer on the roads too. So I've been able to be much more precise with how I target my applications, making sure that it's, you know, in the production area, on the targeted area. And that, you know, that goes right down to some of the herbicides that I'm allowed to, I can use, you know, for like grass killers. Instead of having to spray the entire field, I can fly right to where, you know, there might just be some grass around the edge. Well, I can set my drone to just do a 10 or 15 foot swath around the perimeter of my field. And I don't have to waste material. I don't have to, you know, I don't have to waste time. And I can just hit the affected areas far more efficiently than ever before. I mean, the only other option that we had to be that precise before really was sending somebody around with a backpack sprayer. But even then, you're questioning what the rate is and everything else.
24: Tyler Walker, along with us, the manager of Walker Cranberry Company. He says that not only does he use drones to disperse things like fertilizer, insecticide, and fungicide, he also uses thermal drones for things like checking his irrigation and frost protection. The opportunities really are endless. For the Midwest Farm Report, I'm Kylie Allen.
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4: So the question I'm posing to you this morning: Wisconsin has now fallen below 5,000 as far as the number of Class A dairy farms in the state. Does that matter to you? Do you care where your cheese or butter comes from? Do you care about the size of the farms that you drive past out in the countryside? Do you want Wisconsin to continue to be America's Dairyland? What do you think? The Talk text line is open for your thoughts this morning. That number, 877-301-FARM. That's 877-301-3276. I'd love to hear you chime in on a Tuesday morning. He'll be chiming in. John Heinberg, he's a market advisor with Total Farm Marketing out of West Bend's on the way. Yesterday, the Environmental Protection Agency announced that they're basically giving a pass to some medium-sized refineries and how much biofuel they're using in their blends. Obviously, production agriculture not happy with that announcement. Do the markets give a rip? We're going to find out what John has to say about that in about 15 minutes or so. So glad you're along with us. I am the fabulous Farm Babe Pam Yonke. This is the Midwest Farm Report on the first day of September. A couple little milestones I thought I'd share with you this morning. First of all, did you know on this day back in 1998, federal legislation made airbags mandatory in the United States? They called it the Intermodal Surface Transportation Efficiency Act. But as we all know, it basically turned into mandatory airbags in vehicles. That was on this day back in 1998. On this day back in 1972, Bobby Fischer became the first American to win the World Chess Championship. It wouldn't be his last victory, but it was his first on this day back in 1972. Happy birthdays for you this morning. Happy birthday to singer, songwriter, dancer Gloria Estefan. She's 69. Lily Tomlin, comedian. Oh, my goodness. I remember growing up watching her on Ronan Martin. She is 87 today and has been posting on social media a bunch of pictures of her and Dolly Parton when they were in the movie 9 to 5. She turns 87 today. Happy birthday to Dr. Phil McGraw. He is 76 years young. And performer Zendaya, she is 30 years young today. And now you know.
5: It is a Tuesday, and it's time for us to catch up with our friends with the Steffes Group. That's STEFFES group.com, the great website where you're going to find not only upcoming auctions, but also great information. That's why we pivot now to Ashley Hume from the Steffes Group. You know, from time to time, that is really a good website to go to, Ashley. If you're curious about the auction business, you've got a really interesting article up right now for people that are a little concerned about big sales and the tax ramifications. Explain.
6: Yeah, actually, it's a full landing page on our website. If you go under services and click on 1031 exchanges, we've got several pages that we built on what a 1031 farmland exchange looks like. We talk about DSTs in there, Delaware Statutory Trust, and how it works, either forward or reverse exchange. And we've got lots of our clients that are doing it. Matter of fact, I have some in-law family members that did that when they sold their land. And it's a very unique way to defer the tax and also go into a vehicle that's paying quite a bit more than farmland, sometimes 2 to 3 times.
5: Well, you don't say that much anymore where you're seeing, you know, perform farmland, you know, and from a, I guess, I don't want to say an estate planning, but kind of an estate planning situation, Ashley, if we're hoping that we can maybe invest in some land for another family member or expand the operation, can you park it there for a while until the opportunity comes up?
6: Yeah, absolutely. So these are not short-term deals. After several years in a DST, it can be gone down into a REIT. And that can be held along with the family members as long as they want. Of course, once somebody passes away, there's a stepped up in basis, and it's very good for long-term planning.
5: And these are the kinds of tools that your staff at Steffes Group is able to help people. They don't have to just read about it. You do have somebody that they can visit with, or you'll refer them, Ashley?
6: Yeah, for sure. Yeah, we don't sell DSTs, but we have lots of people that we partner with that are really not just salespeople like we are. They take the holistic approach. They'll sit down with our clients and say, okay, what are some of your goals? And it's really estate planning is what it is.
5: Yeah. Well, and like we said, when you're dealing with a once-in-a-lifetime event like an auction or maybe a large chunk of sale on land or something like that, it is behooven to you to check around on what your options are and make sure that you're consulting with some of the experts. Steffes Group has experts on staff and experts they can refer you to no matter what your questions are. Again, I point you to their website. 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If you are now starting to think about an auction, good time to get on their docket for 2020. 26, 2027. Ashley Hewitt along with us from the Steffes Group.
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4: 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That's 877-301-3276. I want to congratulate some of the dairy farms that have just been recently recognized by the American Jersey Cattle Association. They had their national convention in Springfield, Missouri. Wisconsin walked away with 3 of the 6 Young Jersey Breeder Awards. Congratulations this morning to Tommy Allen from Allen Lynn Jersey in Reedsburg as one of the top 6 Young Jersey breeders. The crew at Jazzy Jerseys in Lodi, Sydney Flick and Mitchell Endress, leading the way for that Young Jersey Breeder Award. And then Corey and Kristen Metcalf from Glacier Edge Dairy in Milton, the 3rd of the 6 Young Jersey breeders recognized at the national meeting in Springfield, Missouri. Congratulations. Markets in overnight electronic trade this morning. So far, so good. We've got Jian Heinberg on the way, market advisor with Total Farm Marketing. One of the items I'm going to discuss with him is the Environmental Protection Agency yesterday announcing that they are basically going to exempt some small-sized refineries from across the United States on biofuel blending obligations. And that's got a lot of the renewable fuels industry up in arms. Is the market paying attention to that? One of my questions for John on the way. In overnight electronic trade this Tuesday morning, right now it looks like December corn currently 3 cents higher at 541. November beans are up 15 at 1303. December wheat's up 13 cents, 787. July next year wheat up a dime at 795. Yesterday, barrel and block cheese were both unchanged. AA butter dropped a penny and a quarter to $1.45. Our October Class 3 milk that goes into cheese is up 2 this morning at $17. November is down 2 at $17.29 a hundredweight. Jian Heinberg is next. 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
4: Well, we know that today is the beginning of that pause on beef imports. Argentina, the number one likely target to benefit from that. And that beef may not be labeled at the grocery store. One of the comments and one of the questions we are going to be discussing with our friend John Heinberg, market advisor, Total Farm Marketing out of West Bend, joining us live on the Midwest Farm Report. 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Let's also start off, John, by focusing in on an announcement yesterday from the Environmental Protection Agency. This is something that the renewable fuels industry had been watching closely, trying to make sure that all sized refineries have some minimums when it comes to biofuel blending. Kind of got a little bit of a shot down situation yesterday with, what is it, small and medium refineries getting a pass?
14: Well, actually, yesterday, the concern was back in the spring. The Trump administration came out with a very nice target, a large target in terms of the amount of fuels that were blended into, gasoline as well as diesel in terms of the biofuel usage. Now, the EPA was going to make announcements on what we call SREs, which are small refinery exemptions, and allowing them to bypass using some biofuels into the blending side of it, just to save them costs or things of that nature. So that announcement was coming out yesterday. Actually, it was something that was kind of keeping the soybean market cautious, mainly because of the impact on bean oil. The fear was the USDA was going to, the EPA was going to push that number larger, which would reduce that biofuel number that the Trump administration put out in March. It came out yesterday afternoon that they basically kept things in line. Okay, where they are in terms of those SREs, as well as, the amount of biofuels that are going to be used. We're seeing a good reaction out of the soybean market and bean oil on the overnight, helping corn out a little bit on the ethanol side. Otherwise, other than corn's got its own things kind of going for it. So at least yesterday we dodged a bullet in that regard. We were all a little nervous, with midterms coming, President Trump's trying to do things to, lower costs of fuels as well as food and things of that nature at this time frame. So that was one that was kind of on the books that we were really watching. Got a good answer at least yesterday in that regard, and we're seeing the bean market react positively as now November beans have touched the $13 level this morning.
4: Yeah, for this long, you probably said it. Now it's probably gone, John. You know how that goes. John Heinberg, market advisor with Total Farm Marketing, live here on the Midwest Farm Report. 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Okay, the other elephant in the room this morning is today is the beginning of that paused tariff to allow some 300,000 metric ton of foreign beef into the United States. Are we still thinking that's coming from Argentina, John?
14: I think that's the main focus. That seemed to be the plan. Some reason we're really trying to help out Argentina with a lot of different things in terms of their currency and now beef imports and, you know, things along that line. Other than, you know, Brazil's down there, but it seems like our assistance, mainly probably because Brazil's tied to the BRICS nations and China, we seem to be a big ally with Argentina. That beef is going to be coming in. Now, again, one of the biggest things to remember about that is going to be trim beef or ground beef. Okay, that is an area that we are very short of. If you look at supplies, obviously the size of the cattle herd, those are the cattle in terms of the cow side, that's what goes into that ground beef, and the trimmings. So impact in terms of the actual market, it's only going to be less than 2% of our total supply of beef that's we consume here. Again, it's going to be targeted into ground beef. We'll see how that gets kind of marketed in that plan. A lot of it will probably just go right into the industrial side in terms of food service, as well as the restaurant trade in that regard. So impact, not as big as the market, the news media makes it out to. Headline wise, still not a good headline in a market that was struggling, but I think we've at least got it priced in. We'll see if this cattle market can finally find some footing here, as maybe some of this negative news is finally all out there. We'll see. The money's been leaving, the money, the hedge funds, the managed money has really been leaving the cattle market, but right now we're at a stage, hopefully we can find some footing.
4: I know that there's been a lot of conversation also, John, about are we going to immediately implement a form of country of origin labeling? There's a lot of questions consumers have about just knowing where this is going to land and if they're going to be exposed to it.
14: Yeah, there continues to be chatter about that being put out there. We never just seem to get a true direction on it. I'm not sure if they're all parties that wanted to agree on what they want to have put together. That would be nice to know that when you pick up a package of beef at the store, you know it's a U.S. beef or Argentina beef or a blend or wherever in that regard. And then that lets the consumer at least make the choice of what quality of beef that they have. You know, again, a lot of this, too, comes down to the quality side of it. You know, U.S. beef is a high quality beef. Most of that goes into the steak, roast, chop, you know, type market. The trimmings go into ground beef, and that's where this beef will be coming in to help bolster the supply in that trimming market.
4: Right. John Heinberg, market advisor with Total Farm Marketing here on the Midwest Farm Report. Let's pivot and talk about yesterday's crop ratings update. Did you see anything, John? We are 1 week closer to the harvest, especially farther south. What are you seeing there?
14: Yeah, one of the biggest things we did see yesterday, and that's probably another reason the bean market seeing some bid on the overnight, is we saw a slip of 2% from last week on that soybean crop condition. We are now under the five-year average, which was 60%. We're now 7% under last year. So some of these concerns that this bean crop is not finishing out, and it seems to be coming true. I've heard some more chatter of disease possibly showing up, some sudden death syndrome. I've noticed some things in some of our fields around here, too. You know, we've just had so much moisture here at the end, and that's one of the last things beans need. They seem to be, instead of getting finished out in some areas, we're seeing them slip.
4: Yeah, I agree with you if you drive by. All right, John, what can they do if they want to reach out to you and get a little advice as we get closer to the harvest with all these newsmakers? How can they reach you?
14: Sure. 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
4: Beautiful. All right, buddy. We'll catch up with you, Nick, next week. Appreciate it.
14: Sounds good. Have a great week, everyone.
4: John Heinberg joining us live here on the Midwest Farm Report with all the marketing information you need before the trade really gets going today. And like he said, we'll watch to see what kind of headlines are made. Today is the day that pause on the import of beef goes into effect. So we'll see how the market handles that one, how consumers handle that one as well. Catch up with you tomorrow morning. Same time, same channel.
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15: Well, with the Green Bay Packers 53-man roster set, one of the surprises, keeping six receivers, the 6-1 being J. Michael Sturtevant. He was an undrafted free agent out of Florida. He won the three-way battle with Isaiah Nair and Will Shepard for that final receiver spot on the team. He joined Christian Watson, Jaden Reed, Matthew Golden, Sky Moore, and Bo Melton on that receiving core. This weekend also saw the Packers trade their third-string quarterback, Kyle McCord, to the Dolphins for a 2028 sixth-round pick. And with their running back, Josh Jacobs, being placed on the NFL's commissioner exempt list, Green Bay made a move to shore up their running back group, trading for Pittsburgh's Caleb Johnson. The Packers running backs enter the 2026 season as an inexperienced group, led by Marshawn Lloyd and Chris Brooks. Turning to the Badgers, they take on Notre Dame at Lambeau Field this coming Sunday. Head coach Luke Fickell says he wants his quarterback Colton Joseph to just play his game.
16: Be the ball player that he is. Recognize that, yeah, maybe he hasn't been in, you know, Lambeau Field, and maybe he hasn't been on, you know, so to speak, national television. But, you know, once the ball's kicked off, there's not that much difference. The speed of the game is the speed of the game, and he'll be able to adjust to that.
15: Kickoff from Green Bay is Sunday at 6:30.
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15: Brewers were down in Wrigley, opening up their four-game series against the Cubs last night, and would fall 17-3. Starting pitcher Kyle Harrison would take the loss, going 3 2/3 innings, giving up 10 hits, 9 earned runs while striking out 3. Brewers will look to get back into the win column tonight. First pitch, 6:40. 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
19: All right. We just gotta move on. All right, we just got to move on from the Chicago Cubs taking down the Milwaukee Brewers. A win is a win, right? Just because you win by, I think they're still calculating, just because you win by 14 doesn't make the Cubs any better than the Brewers today. Because if you go look at the standings, the Brewers still have 85 wins. They've already bested what Las Vegas had said, the 84.5. They've hit the over. And they also are 7 games up on the Chicago Cubs. But, hey, Cubs, you know, hit a franchise

0: record, 9 home runs against the Brewers. You know what that is? Do you know what that is? That's baseball. That's baseball, man. Let's see here. Alex Bregman with 3 home runs. That's baseball. Or that's baseball. Let's see here. Franchise record for a calendar month, home runs for the Chicago Cubs. That's baseball. All right, that's baseball. Kyle Harrison getting absolutely obliterated. You know what it is? It's baseball, man. That's just baseball. That's all it is. People were texting into the text line last night. Is this Ron or is it? Which Ron is this? I don't know if this is Big Ron or if it's our guy Ronnie. Or maybe another Ron. He had texted in, seriously, what a freaking embarrassment. 9, count them, 9 gopher balls served. And we're supposed to be competitive. That was a text in at 9:43 last night. You know what that is? That's baseball. All it is it's baseball. Let's see here. What was it? Yeah, Kyle Harrison gave up 5 home runs. That's baseball. All right. Andrew Vaughn pitching the 7th and the 8th, gave up 3. That's baseball. I don't know how much I can stress this, that's just baseball. It's okay. Hope springs eternal. We begin anew. Yeah, happy time, Harry, on Twitch. Even a blind squirrel finds a nut once in a while. Granted, it was 14 nuts. Hey, that's baseball. 14 more than the Brewers. That's baseball. It's baseball. Don't worry about it. All right? Is it a little concerning while it's happening and, you know, you don't really want to admit that the Chicago Cubs are besting you? That's okay. That's just baseball. Kyle Harrison was talking about saying, and I quote, part of it's on me. I can't be giving away pitches. I would say a lot of it's on you. Not part of it, a lot. But again, what is it? It's baseball. It's baseball. Let's see here. Kyle Harrison. I'm giving up 9 runs on 10 hits, 5 home runs, and just 3 2/3 innings pitch against the Cubs.
1: Yeah, you know, tough night overall. Just looking back on it, I think didn't really have any takes at the top of the zone with the heater. I think every heater I threw kind of middle up was a swing. I knew these guys are looking for any side of edge that they can get, and I got a little bit of edge on me, I think, in that first inning. But, just tough day.
0: Yeah, they got a little bit of an edge on him, just a little bit of an edge. He was asked, were Cubs base runners, were they spying on your pitches?
1: I think it was more just on first, like where I was coming set, where it was on my jersey location, you know. So, stupid to get beat on stuff like that, but I got to be better to clean that up.
0: If I were to be asked by the media, the reporters, to be like, hey, you just gave up a stat line that NASA's got to calculate. Do you think they were spying on pitchers? Your pitches? He said no. I would have said, oh, totally, dude. They were all over. They were spying. They were cheating. They were doing anything and everything. I would say yes. Kyle Harrison. You know, maybe I just left too many fastballs high and over the plate in the zone.
1: You know, obviously, looking back on the homers I gave, looking at those pitches, those aren't necessarily great pitches by me. So was living a little too middle with the heater. But, frustrating night when, you know, the ball just keeps flying.
0: Yeah, definitely. Let's see. Is he still having trouble with velocity since he left his left forearm soreness and the time in the IL?
1: I don't think it's necessarily about the velo as much. It's about the shape. Yeah, that's some of the frustrating stuff, I think. I'm not giving up on the velo. I think it'll still be there. I'm feeling great physically. So just got to keep going, keep grinding, put the head down. It's one game at the end of the day. And, looking to help this team in many other ways and other games coming forward.
0: Yeah, it's one game at the end of the day. And that game is a game of baseball. That's all it is. Baseball. Hey, that's baseball. Let's see here. One more from Kyle Harrison. His reaction to Pat Murphy saying he struggles with the precipitation, the ball slipping in his hand.
1: 100%. You know, that's something I got to be more aware of. Pitching in the humidity like that. Came out with no sleeves. Had to adjust, you know, the sleeves to soak up the sweat. So just little stuff like that I'll take with me and learn from. But, no, definitely frustrating. Got to stop sweating so much.
0: He's a sweater, okay? He's a sweater. If you knew he were a sweater, why don't you account for it? I don't know. I guess that's baseball. 608-321-1670. Is that baseball, caller one?
2: You know it.
0: Kinger?
2: Yo.
0: That's baseball, baby.
2: Yeah. Unfortunately, that is baseball. You know? Thankfully, though, I stopped watching. I gave him till the third, top of the third, and I turned it off. I already knew where it was going, and there was no need to sit through it all. Because in the end, it's just one game, yet every game matters. So you take it how it is and move on, you know?
0: Yeah.
2: The Brewers easily could, you know, unfortunately, they're not a home run hitting team. So what do you expect? They don't hit home runs, and you're not going to get anywhere when umpires call strikes on their balls and you waste all your challenges.
0: Mm-hmm.
2: But that's baseball. But hopefully it's just a false sense of hope for those cubbies. You know, get them all chubby wubby up thinking that there's going to be steamrolling. They're going to cut their deficit to four games, but never know. That's why you got to play the game, and hopefully it won't be. That's baseball.
0: Mm-hmm.
2: Tomorrow, today is a new day. You're going to be on, well, kind of national television on TBS. So you better not disappoint Milwaukee. You know? So, but yeah, usually they tend to rise the occasion, at least make it a little more competitive, it seems like, after, you know, a bad loss. Couple losses, but like I said, all season long, they haven't really gone on long winning streaks. Five maybe was their longest this season. Six, I couldn't say for certain. However, you know, then they lose a couple. They got swept a couple times, but you know, whatever. But typically, they bounce right back and show them why they're the best team in baseball. You know, they don't need to hit the long ball. Just got to get past the infield and score those runs, advance the runner.
0: Hell yeah.
2: So.
0: Hell yeah.
2: So, yeah, just three more in Chicago, and then we got to go to Cincinnati, but we're not thinking about Cincinnati right now. Just that dump of a place to the south of Wisconsin.
0: That's right.
2: So. But here's a question for you.
0: Yeah.
2: Yeah, on a different topic. What's Packers, up? You know, obviously we don't – Josh Jacobs is, you know, MIA for the time being, you know, a season, half a season, two seasons, whatever. But Marshawn Lloyd, how much faith do you have in him?
0: How much faith do I have in Marshawn Lloyd?
2: How much faith do you have in Marshawn Lloyd? Coming in the season fully healthy, barring, you know, that's football. Do you think it's possible he could run for 1,000 yards?
0: Oh. Do I think it's possible? Sure.
2: You think it's
0: Do
2: possible?
0: I think it's likely? No.
2: Oh, come on now. 17 games? All he has to do is average about 60 yards a game.
0: Yeah, and this guy's played in one game in 2 years. So health, you know, maybe he's ready to explode if that's the case.
2: Because I believe he can rush for 1,000 yards this season if they have to rely on him solely. Well, not solely, but
0: well, Chris
2: premier Kane. Back.
0: Yeah. Caleb Johnson. But,
2: you know, it's a whole team effort.
0: Yeah. You believe in Marshawn Lloyd. You believe.
2: I believe in Marshawn Lloyd. His time is now. You know, all those injuries, past him, focus, because that's football.
0: That's football.
2: As you know, career's short, so got to make it or break it.
0: I'm going to, you know what, Kingler? I'm going to go find as much Marshawn Lloyd audio as I possibly can today, and we're going to really dissect everything he's ever said. How's that sound?
2: Sure.
0: I'll even go back to what he really drafted.
2: If you really want, you could ask Robbie later.
0: Well, yeah, we're going to have to. He's our CB1, or RB1.
2: Right?
0: Right?
2: Is it possible, right?
0: Right?
2: It's possible, and I believe.
0: I believe, too. You know, I believe Kate Fox gets in here and has ruined everything in the studio. My headphones only work in one ear. Something is broke in the studio. I'll unveil that a little later. All my cameras were thrown around everywhere. It's a mess in here. You let this girl in full time and she's in here one day for Grant Bills and everything is just like a pig pen. Unbelievable, Kinger.
2: Unbelievable.
0: The Gen Zers you work with, do they do this to you? Are they just slobs?
2: Oh, don't get me started.
0: Seriously. She's ruined.
2: I work in retail, so.
0: Here's what I don't get. Explain this to me, Kinger. Grant Bills is a Gen Zer, and so is Kate Fox. They both work in radio. If I were to ask you, what do you think is the most important thing in radio outside of the microphone? What would you, just wondering what you would think or say. Like, if you were to work in radio, besides a microphone, what would be the most important thing to have?
2: I would say it's either the board or the headphones.
0: Correct. The work provides the board for you, right? Both Grant Bills and Kate Fox do not have headphones. They just take mine and use them. Is that bizarre?
2: Wow.
0: Is that strange to you? I guess as a non-radio guy?
2: I say that's just a tad bizarre because, I mean, some people are picky on what type of headphones they like, and you think you want to be muffling out all that external sensory noises
0: because
2: you got to be listening, hearing yourself, playing all that jazz.
0: Yeah. All right. Well, I'll yell into the abyss about this coming up here. I'm annoyed.
2: I don't blame you.
0: Yeah. But hey, that's radio.
2: Yeah. All right.
0: Hey, that's radio.
2: That's radio. Let's have a better day and a greater tomorrow.
0: All right, Faith and Marshawn Lloyd. We're going to dissect. We're going to really get to know Marshawn Lloyd today, Kinger. Why not?
2: Okay.
0: Why not?
2: All right.
0: Right?
2: All right.
0: Right?
2: Adios, muchacho.
0: See you, Kinger. See you, buddy. All right, there he goes. See you on Twitch. Yeah, I came into the studio this morning, and Grant is back home, wherever. I think he had a funeral he had to attend to. And Kate, who's now this will be her, she had her first week of full time under her belt. Yesterday started her second week of full time. And I come into the studio and I have two webcams. They are just throwing around the room. My headphones, which whenever I'm done with the show, Grant then uses my headphones, and apparently now Kate uses my headphones. But I usually put them back where I always put them, outside of the studio. They were thrown into a random corner here. Doesn't work in half the headphones anymore. One of the sides doesn't work. I got to tap it, and it starts working again. Everything else just, there's something broken in studio. I'll have to show that and explain it coming up here. But these Gen Zers, man, it's just, it's insane. Well, Kinger, you're right. Do you have faith in Marshawn Lloyd? Do you have faith in Marshawn Lloyd? Well, I guess it would be nice if I could touch your body. You kind of have to right now. But track record would be like, here's an eyebrow raising. We'll talk about it. We'll get to know Marshawn Lloyd. I got audio for days for Marshawn Lloyd. I like the cut of his jib. I like the cut of your jib, too, at 608-321-1660. We'll take a little break here. Stick around. Be right back.

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0: right, welcome back in. RJ, good morning.
1: Morning.
0: Yeah, we have some unfortunate news. So in the studio here, we have a lot of awesome memorabilia.
1: Correct.
0: So I'm looking at a signed poster of Hammer and Hank. To the left of that is a really cool Ryan Suter. What is it? A picture, and then there's a plaque and
1: an all-star game like locker placard.
0: Then to my left is Brett Favre Sports Illustrated cover. It's framed, and there's like a Gordon jersey patch in it. And then the right of me is a Brett Favre cutout, a Danny Heatley signed jersey. There's a signed Brett Favre jersey in a frame. There's a signed Giannis Antetokounmpo jersey. There is an old school Wisconsin uniform with helmet, jersey, pants, socks, cleats, football. And then there's a collection of mini helmets of just about any team you could think of that are signed by some of the all-time players.
1: By Hall of Famers.
0: Hall of Famers. And then to the back left of me are all mini Packer helmets signed by, are all Hall of Famers too? Packer Hall of Famers? They're all signed by, from Bart Starr to Brett Favre. And they're protected by a case.
1: Well,
0: they once were protected by a case. RJ, I walk into the studio this morning to have my headphones, my headphones thrown about in a corner. They were now, one of the wires is broken. It cuts in and out of right ear. There was my webcam thrown around, another webcam thrown around. There's mess everywhere. And RJ, when I walk by the mini Packer helmets, I noticed something that's on the ground. It's
1: the case.
0: It's the case. It's half of the case. It's the cover of the case.
1: Cover of the case.
0: That is broken. There's broken glass and a broken hinge of the door that opens the case. But there's no explanation of why. My only explanation, RJ, could be one thing.
1: What's that?
0: Kate Fox.
1: She's the only one that was in here yesterday.
0: I know Pam Yonke didn't do it. She would have told me.
1: Yeah.
0: Look at this. It's broken. I'm going to move the camera over there. There's the Packer mini case. If you're streaming, you can see the, if you see it. Not. Just know it's a trophy case. It's broken, shattered everywhere. My headphones. Anyways, here's what we're going to do. We're going to bitch about it for a bit, and then we soldier on, all right? Now we soldier on. 608-321-1670. And something to make us feel better, I think. Caller?
2: Good morning, guys. I'm back. Welcome back. But thank you.
3: Welcome back.
0: And Scotty! It's been... How long has it been, Scott? A week? A week and change?
2: A week from yesterday.
0: Wow, Scott. How does it feel? We missed it, buddy. By the way, everyone was asking me about you. Where's Scott been? We miss you, Scott.
2: Well, I appreciate it, and I'm sorry about my bad typing. The problem is I have a laptop. I'm used to the old style keyboards like we had in school.
0: Yeah.
2: Like the RISM keys. Yeah, a typewriter key. And I still can't get used to the flat keys.
0: You need the bigger curved keys.
2: Right. Yeah. I mean, I have an older computer that has the older style ones. That's fine. But with me, is because of the fact that the other thing is they're so close together. You know, I have an article that appeared a couple days ago.
0: So just to be clear, we're blaming the size of the keys of the keyboard and not you proofreading or
1: correct.
2: And not the operator, no.
0: Okay, gotcha. Just to be clear.
2: Listen to this article, and I'm sure you saw it, and if you talked about it, forgive me. 40,000 pounds of Pabst Blue Ribbon stolen in a massive California beer heist.
1: Yep.
0: Yeah, Scott, I was going to have that for News of the Weird, but yeah, let's bring it up right now. One of the biggest
2: beer
0: heist ever. I don't know.
2: How?
1: Tons of heist.
2: How?
0: That's why we're investigating, Scott.
3: Nobody knows. That's why
0: it appears to be a sophisticated cargo theft operation after nearly $70,000 worth of products, including tens of thousands of cans of beer, disappeared from a SoCal distribution center.
2: Okay. First comment is, how? Someone would have to know where that stuff is. I mean, in the warehouse to get it, and then to get it out of the warehouse without being seen from cameras.
0: Scott, I mean, this is a huge question of all of them. A lot of questions.
3: Caper.
0: A big caper.
2: And the third thing is, wouldn't you think they'd know it before they was missing that much?
0: That's a great question.
1: Well, not if it happened like overnight and then they came in the next day and were like, oh my gosh.
0: Well, investigators said the first incident happened around 10 a.m.
3: Oh.
0: When a shipment valued at approximately $45,000 picked up for delivery at a Tucson, Arizona, it never arrived. About an hour later, a second shipment containing approximately $25,000 worth of this product was picked up at the same, or was picked from the same facility. I don't know.
2: Excuse the expression, but I smell a rat.
1: I believe you're right.
0: You see someone on the inside, Scott?
1: Somebody on the inside.
2: Yep. First of all, whoever knew it had to know when the shipments came in, number one. And number two, they would have to make it look like it was just being taken in to the warehouse. And number three, you would have to have something to get rid of it, like a truck or something.
1: Well, the shipment was picked up. It never arrived.
0: To get rid of it, Scott, yeah, it's called a bunch of alcoholics. They'll drink that no problem.
2: Well,
0: allergies,
2: I'm just...
0: Same.
2: I just... First of all, that's an inside job, number one. And number two, whoever screwed up on that order is not going to be there.
1: Well, I don't think anybody screwed up on the order.
0: Yeah, I think it was a heist, Scott.
1: Yeah, like the order was picked up and then never arrived at the location it was supposed to be.
2: Maybe someone was drunk.
1: That could be it.
0: Scott, a lot of people do crazy things when they've been drinking.
2: I read that and I thought, how?
0: Scott, we've missed you so much, by the way. Scott, when you first disappeared with your phone, and by the way, what was wrong with the phone? You just needed a new battery for your jitterbug?
2: Okay. I'll quickly tell the story. I won't.
0: Did it get infected by a virus? Were you looking at websites you shouldn't be looking at?
2: No. This phone
0: is. Download a little family guy things you shouldn't have downloaded, or?
2: No. This phone is under my brother's name.
0: Oh.
2: So I couldn't take the phone in unless he came to get it. He lives in Mount Horeb.
0: Yeah, shut up, Mount Horeb.
2: Okay, so the phone went bad on Monday. He didn't get here until Wednesday.
0: Oh, yeah. He left you in the lurch for a couple of days. Damn it.
2: Okay.
0: Doesn't he know your prowess on the show?
2: Yeah, but... And then on top of that, he had to order a battery through Amazon.
0: Jeff Bezos can, you know, they have that prime shipping. You're getting like in a day.
2: Well, we got it a day. And then the kicker was he was busy on the weekend.
0: Oh.
2: So I didn't get it till yesterday.
0: Well, we missed you, Scott. Everyone has asked me about you.
2: Well, you know, the funny thing is I missed you guys too. And sorry about my bad typing.
0: Scott, it's the keyboard's fault. It's not your fault, not obviously. Your fault. Scott, Dave from Monona, who's blind, sends me messages. I've learned how to decipher bad grammar or bad typing easily. Don't worry about it.
2: Sometimes my typing is better than others.
0: Scott, in your absence, Dolly Parton died. The Pro Bowl went away.
1: Tim Curry died.
2: Okay, so let's address a couple things about that.
0: Oh,
2: good riddance to the Pro Bowl.
1: Good riddance.
0: Oh, I thought you were going to say someone else. Yeah, to the Pro Bowl. Yeah.
2: Okay, it's been stupid for years.
0: Yeah,
2: okay,
0: totally.
2: As far as Dolly Parton, the thing that irritates me the most, not about her dying, but the fact fact that it's all over the place, and they're coming up with speculations of what could have been about her without fact. It doesn't surprise me, but it still bugs me.
0: Yeah. Oh, and Scott, they found Tupac's murderer. Tupac's murderer was found guilty, too, in your absence.
2: I didn't hear about that. You
0: know, what's your favorite Tupac song, Scott? What's your favorite Tupac song?
2: I'm not a big Tupac fan.
0: Oh, you're a Biggie guy. You're East Coast. Mm-hmm. Okay.
2: Now, hey, by the way, any more about your award in Dodgeball?
0: Scott, I don't think I'm not going to be able to make the ceremony. I've got a couple things happening that day. When it comes to Oktoberfest, I'm going to Flipside and Beautiful La Crosse for Oktoberfest.
2: I'm going to put you on the spot. So tell the whole story about you.
0: That day will come soon. But first, you know what I miss dearly, Scott? You know what I miss dearly?
2: Trivia.
0: Music trivia, your bread and butter.
2: Who did Teacher?
0: Jethro Tull.
2: Yep. How They Rode.
1: Kenny Loggins?
2: Nope.
1: Lindsey Buckingham.
2: Lindsey Buckingham, yep. 25 or 6-4.
0: Chicago.
2: Yep. The original Hanky Panky.
0: I've never even thought of this. This has never once crossed my mind.
1: Tommy James.
2: Tommy James, yep. Fooling Yourself, the Hanging Young Man.
0: Styx.
2: Newtown Dance. And what movie?
0: Pointer Sisters.
2: And what movie?
0: Jimmy Neutron. Cop.
2: Yep. Nice. Spread Your Wings.
0: Nice. Queen.
2: Yep. Song Song Blue.
0: Neil Diamond.
2: My Kind of Lover. You can answer mid-80s.
1: Billy Squire.
2: Yep. Sad Songs Say So Much.
0: Man, a little rusty on this trivia.
1: Yeah, Elton John.
2: Well, guys, you got me tomorrow, too. And now, when are you going on your vacation for Labor Day? Next week?
0: Scott will be on Saturday to Wednesday.
2: Well, you know, actually, now that I go use the battery, I think the phone sounds better, too. Yeah.
0: Well, Scott, you are our treasure and a treat. We missed you so much. Glad you got your phone all sorted out. And we'll just do it like Groundhog's Day. See you tomorrow.
2: Love you, guys. Take care.
1: See you, Scotty.
0: Wow. The return of Scott. He had a lot to get off his chest. A lot had happened since he last called in.
1: Yeah.
0: He did not address Tim Curry's death.
1: No, he did not.
0: Turned out Scott is an East Coast rapper, not a West Coast guy.
1: Found that out.
0: He's more of a notorious B.I.G. than Tupac.
1: And apparently...
0: And Dolly Parton's death is, what did he say?
1: He's upset that the people said something about something.
0: I can't keep it all straight. How about you, Line 2? Good morning.
4: Terry from the North.
0: Yeah, Terry, the King of the North. Terry, your Cubbies. Wow. Here's the thing. We just move on, Terry. It's just one game.
4: Well, I'll get to that in a minute. But okay. First of all, Evo, you're lucky as heck not to have any kids, you know?
0: Oh, thank you. Tell me about it. I know. I love it.
4: Yes, and I'll tell you why. My son, you know, and I'm still unpacking here and stuff. I got my garage here all kind of set up. Mm-hmm. So my son comes over and takes 4 or 5 of my Milwaukee tools that I have at my cordless saw, blah, blah, blah, blah.
0: Yeah.
4: So, you know, I go, when are you going to bring them back? He says, well, can't you buy another one?
0: Oh, Terry. Evo.
4: He's lucky I wasn't juiced up.
0: Oh, Terry, you would have sent him back to second grade, Terry. I tell you that.
4: Man, him and I would have been dancing in the streets. Getting to the baseball game. The two things, first of all, you know, I'm wondering if for the Cubs, they hit 9 home runs in one game. I'm wondering if Harrison was hurt. I really do. Something is wrong.
0: He's a sweater. Precipitation. Terry, he's a sweater. He doesn't do well in the weather.
4: Well, then maybe he's in the freezer then. I don't know. There's something wrong with him. I hope we don't find out later, because as much as I do not like your team, I respect him very well, and I respect your starting rotation. And I like that kid. And you know, again, but the good thing, and as far as really bringing in position players, yeah. The only good thing is, you got to see your king of Milwaukee, Mr. Vaughn, get to pitch a couple innings.
0: Yeah, come on.
4: No relation to Rick Vaughn that played for the...
0: he should have came up to your song, Terry. Wild Thing.
4: Yes, Wild Thing. You know what, though? They got to change that rule. I mean, bring everybody in the field, buy everybody a couple of beers, dance around, do whatever. But to bring these guys in the game and watch these guys hit, like, slow pitch softballs.
0: You know what I think they should do, Terry? What they should do is, if the game's already over like that, they should let someone from the stands come in and pitch.
4: Yeah, or just maybe you just pick up a few guys from the other team or something like that, you know? it is stupid. It really is. It is stupid watching guys hit a slow pitch ball, you know? And
0: yeah.
4: It's really, the Cubs, under Greg Council, might be the only team in baseball ever to replace a replacement player with a replacement player, because the other guy, because it was against the Red Sox, and they couldn't get him out, and so his arm got tired, so they had to bring another bum in to let him pitch.
0: Yep. I tell you, let someone in the stands come pitch. Be like, hey, who thinks they got an arm? Come in here.
4: You remember that girl that used to put the big boobs that used to come running on the field all the time?
0: Yeah, back in the day? Those things were huge honkers.
4: What was her name?
0: I know. Morgana or something like that.
1: Miranda?
0: Yeah. I think it was Morgana.
4: Well, then she brings somebody like him back. Hurry up and let her pitch.
0: She's still alive?
1: I would say no.
4: Well, if she is,
0: she is. She's 79 years old.
1: There you go. 79.
0: Now, since Dolly Parton has passed, she now has the largest.
4: You know, sometimes a guy should always carry a tape measure with him. You know, it's that way you can always have your own world record thing. No, but even that's stupid. I don't know. That is totally stupid to have to play a game like that. It is. For guys that pay $100 a ticket in some case to watch that, I'd rather,
0: Terry,
4: something that's just stupid.
0: Thank you for bringing up the kissing bandit. What a different world it was back then. They would just let busty women run out on the field and kiss players, and no one cared at all. They're like, oh, there she goes again.
4: I wonder if she came out in the field today if the ground crew would tackle her.
0: They probably would. Yeah.
4: Well, they just let her go.
1: Not a clue.
4: You know, let her go.
0: Well, I think now that there might be a loss, you might poke someone's eyes out with those things.
4: Yeah, but what a way not to see again. But,
0: rumor is that's how Dave from Monona lost his sight.
1: What a way to go.
0: From Morgana.
4: Hey, Dave Minona is one of the few blind guys that I know that can play softball.
0: I know. Isn't that wild?
4: He gets it off the team, and that guy, one guy will stand down and he'll either ring a bell,
0: yep,
4: or the other guy will clap, and then they run, and, I mean, he's safe no matter what happens anyway, it's...
0: Yeah.
4: They wanted me to ump one of those games one time, but I...
0: They couldn't afford you, Terry. They couldn't afford you, buddy.
4: It's one time, I'm sitting home on my couch and my phone rings and some guy from Madison East wants me to referee a wrestling match. And I told him, I said, I'm not climbing inside that ring. He said, oh, no, we don't do that. Of course, hell no, I was. I don't even know the rules. How the hell would I want to get in about something like that?
0: You know your bread's buttered, Terry. Football, baby. Hey,
4: I watched Hulk Hogan as much as anybody else did back in the day.
0: Well, Terry, I agree with you. The position pitchers, let someone from the stands come and pitch or something. Who cares, But, hey, Kyle Harrison, he's a sweater, He's a sweater. I'll get the comments coming up, Terry, all right? Anything else, brother?
4: Yeah, just one thing. He's always asking me trivia. I got one trivia for a music song to see if you know who sang it.
0: Yeah.
4: It's called Billy's Got His Beer Goggles On.
0: No.
4: It's a country song.
0: I know.
4: I'm trying to think of the name of the artist.
0: I can hear it in my head.
4: You need to play that song someday, people. Billy's got his beer goggles on.
0: I think it's Neil McCoy.
4: It could be, yes. I wonder if they would have asked you if you would have known that.
0: Terry, all I know is we go to break, brother, all right? I got to hit a break here. We love you, and I'll get that song. I think I have that song for you.
4: And with that to go, I had my first shot of a homemade apple pie last night, and it knocked my socks off. Whoa, the king of the north is back.
0: Terry, we love you. We love you, brother. See you there.
1: Good job.
5: Oh, yeah.
1: This is the key. karaoke.
5: He's at the bar. He's been there all night.
0: There you go, Terry. It's for you, buddy. And believe it or not, in the music video, it stars Rob Schneider.
5: Goodbye. Hey!
0: Rob Schneider is the lead actor in this music video.
5: Hey!
0: All right, we need to take a hard break here.
5: She left him, bro. See? Yeah. His new truck.
0: All right, we'll come right back. Here you go, Terry.

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0: All right, he's a sweater. Kyle Harrison's a sweater. 3 2/3 innings pitched, 10 hits, 9 earned runs, only struck out 3, gave up 5 home runs.
1: Ew.
0: Andrew Vaughn, he pitched 2 innings at the end. He gave up 9 hits, 7 earned runs, and only 3 home runs.
1: Sounds better.
0: Sounds a little better than Harrison.
1: All things considered.
0: He's a sweater. Kyle Harrison was asked about, well, Pat Murphy was talking about it too, but talking at the end of the game or after the game about, you know, it was hot.
1: So
0: it's hot.
1: You play in a summer league and you're a sweater.
0: Yeah.
1: Not a good combination. Too bad spider tack's not a thing anymore.
0: Yeah, they need to get something, dude.
1: Yeah.
0: Let's see. I had the comment. He was talking about, you know, was there soreness in his left forearm? And then he was talking more so on the Murphy saying he struggles with perspiring and the ball slipping in his hand. Is that true?
2: 100%. You know, that's something I got to be more aware of. Pitching in the humidity like that, came out with no sleeves, had to adjust, you know, the sleeves to soak up the sweat. So just little stuff like that I'll take with me and learn from. But, no, definitely frustrating. Got to stop sweating so much.
0: Okay, here's what I don't get. Here's what I don't understand.
1: I have to stop my biology from happening.
0: Listen, I if you're a sweater, you know you're a sweater, okay?
1: Yeah, I sweat.
0: If I'm in the gym, if I do a little bit of activity, like a little bit of force out there, I start sweating.
1: I got to bring a towel.
0: I'm a sweater. There was a time when I was in high school where I would sweat nonstop. My armpits, I was sweating constantly.
1: Ooh,
0: I hated it.
1: Did you have hyperhidrosis or whatever it is?
0: I don't know what that is. So maybe
1: excessive sweating.
0: Like, I would just sweat. I was just always like sweating.
1: You needed the clinical deodorant.
0: Yeah, I used it. I did.
1: Oh, well, there you go. Yeah,
0: You
1: might have had hyperhidrosis. Did you have like really sweaty palms and feet?
0: I just remember my armpits sweating constantly. Okay. There'd be a time, this is get to know me a little more here. I would just take paper towel and put it under my armpits because I didn't want to sweat through my shirt.
1: So you chafed?
0: No, there's no chafing, just sweating.
1: Oh, no chafing. Okay, that's good.
0: Eventually I did grow out of it. I don't do it anymore. But
1: just puberty thing?
0: There was a while there where I was sweating constantly. It was just like, wouldn't stop. It was like a faucet that was it was leaking. And then I got some clinical strength deodorant. That's not good for you, by the way. But I eventually grew out of it. But I knew to adapt to my situations. I would adapt to the situations.
1: It just closes off your pores. That's all it does.
0: I would adapt. I would say, okay, I know myself. Here's what's going to happen. All right. I'm going to go to the school dance. Let's maybe wear 2 shirts. Put a couple...
1: And that doesn't help because the gym was hot.
0: Yeah. You know, you adapt. Kyle Harrison needs to adapt to the situation. He's a sweater. He knows he's a sweater.
1: Adapt or die, Don.
0: And it's the summer of fun. In the summer, what do? It's hot. What happens when it's hot? You sweat.
1: Sweating like greased pigs out here.
0: So why is he having to adjust? What? Again. Dude.
2: 100%. You know, it's something I got to be more aware of, pitching in the humidity like that. Came out with no sleeves, had to adjust, you know, the sleeves to soak up the sweat. So just little stuff like that I'll take with me and learn from. But, no, definitely frustrating. Got to stop sweating so much.
0: You can't. I've tried. Listen, I tried.
1: He grew out of it. Maybe he'll grow out of it.
0: You either got to grow out of it or you're stuck with it.
1: I bet he grows out of it.
0: I still sweat, just not on the armpits a bunch anymore. Harrison, adapt. You know, Murphy was talking about it too. I'll get to those comments. But yeah, there's the stat line: 3 2/3 innings, 10 hits, 9 earned runs, 5 home runs. He's a sweater. All right, 608-321-1670. We'll come.

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0: 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Sunday. Wisconsin Badgers, the Notre Dame Fighting Irish.
1: I am pumped.
0: There, the boy RJ.
1: Woo!
0: There, that's what. That sounds better than yesterday.
1: G Dub got me waking up pissing hot now.
0: Pissing hot.
1: I am ready for Sunday. Gonna wake up early. Cause you can't.
0: Hey, what time are you getting up there?
1: Can't drink all day if you don't start in the morning.
0: I still don't kind of quite buy what you're saying of how excited you are. RJ does have a Wisconsin shirt on right now, huh?
1: Wisconsin shirt on. Yeah. I am not making it.
0: RJ, what time are you getting up there for the party at Lambeau?
1: It's called Saturday.
0: Nice. You guys easing into the Saturday? Gonna go out. What do you got? Crawls on the docket? What are you doing?
1: It was originally going to be Friday.
0: Mm-hmm.
1: But then there was some changing plans on where I'm staying. So got moved to Saturday. Got a buddy who lives up there.
0: Oh,
1: so
0: I was going to say.
1: Yeah, staying at his place, and then spending the night Saturday and Sunday night, and then heading home Monday. But, he and his wife made a nice reservation at Eleanor.
0: Eleanor?
1: I think that's the name of the restaurant.
0: Rigby?
1: No, Ellinor. It looks like a nice little

0: You go and watch Wisconsin shock the world.
1: Shock the world.
0: Shock the world. That's 20 and a half point dogs.
1: Okay, I did some digging last night too.
0: Well, hang on, you don't have much time here.
1: I know,
0: so just,
1: like,
0: How about you just hang on a second here? Because we got Luke Fickley spoke with the media yesterday. RJ did a little digging, and we don't have much time to get to it because we got to hit the top of the hour break. So we'll do just that. We'll come right back to you.

0: 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The Zone. 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
1: Well, with the Green Bay Packers 53-man roster set, one of the surprises, keeping six receivers, the 6-1 being J. Michael Sturtevant. He was an undrafted free agent out of Florida. He won the three-way battle with Isaiah Nair and Will Shepard for that final receiver spot on the team. He joined Christian Watson, Jaden Reed, Matthew Golden, Sky Moore, and Bo Melton on that receiving core. This weekend also saw the Packers trade their third-string quarterback, Kyle McCord, to the Dolphins for a 2028 sixth-round pick. And with their running back, Josh Jacobs, being placed on the NFL's commissioner exempt list, Green Bay made a move to shore up their running back group, trading for Pittsburgh's Caleb Johnson. The Packers running backs enter the 2026 season as an inexperienced group led by Marshawn Lloyd and Chris Brooks. Turning to the Badgers, they take on Notre Dame at Lambeau Field this coming Sunday. Head coach Luke Fickell says he wants his quarterback Colton Joseph to just play his game.
2: Be the ball player that he is. Recognize that, yeah, maybe he hasn't been in, you know, Lambeau Field, and maybe he hasn't been on, you know, so to speak, national television. But, you know, once the ball's kicked off, there's not that much difference. The speed of the game is the speed of the game, and he'll be able to adjust to that.
1: Kickoff from Green Bay is Sunday at 6:30.
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1: The Brewers were down in Wrigley, opening up their four-game series against the Cubs last night, and would fall 17-3. Starting pitcher Kyle Harrison would take the loss, going 3 2/3 innings, giving up 10 hits, 9 earned runs while striking out 3. Brewers will look to get back into the win column tonight. First pitch, 6:40. For the Wisconsin Sports Zone Network, I'm Evo.
0: Play it safe? Nah.
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0: We don't abide by your rules. Sometimes it's okay to get unruly. 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
1: All right, before you know it, Wisconsin will be taking on Notre Dame Sunday, Lambeau Field, 6:30 kickoff. And Luke Fickell met with the media yesterday. And Luke Fickell talking anywhere from, you know, the confidence of their quarterback, Colton Joseph, to, you know, some of the injured players, how much they're going to be, you know, playing, the offensive line, this and that, expectations, you name it. So we have all kinds of comments from the Badgers head coach. Could be his last year, potentially. You know,
5: could be his last year.
1: It could be.
5: We don't know.
1: Depending on how things go.
5: He's got a big house.
1: He does have a big house. He finally, I think, has got to use it a little bit.
5: Yes, I believe they are moved in.
1: That's good. Now, ahead of Sunday's big time matchup against Notre Dame, Marcus Freeman was talking, Notre Dame's head coach. Oh. And he was reflecting on what he learned playing and coaching under Wisconsin's head coach, Luke Fickell. So here's a little clip of that.
2: There's traits that every coach that I've had as a player, as a coach, that I have in me. And, you know, when I think about Luke Fickell, I think of a tireless worker. I think about the demands that he has for his players, his coaches, in the mindset of

0: This is the way we're going to play. This is who we are. This is our identity, and we're committed to it. And so those are traits that I continue to install to our guys that he installed in me and as a player and as a coach.
1: Okay, I would ask Marcus Freeman how much he's watched Wisconsin the last couple of years, because what is Wisconsin's identity besides being bad? Is there an identity for Wisconsin?
2: Crickets.
1: Yeah, is there an identity? Now, we want to get back to an identity of running the football, right?
2: I mean, the defense is getting good again.
1: There is not an identity. The only identity is that they're just not good. But you want to change that narrative and recapture an identity of running the ball. And Luke Fickell yesterday was talking about Abu Samba. He's their top running back. And they're still working through things behind him, though. Here's Luke Fickell on Samba being the top RB, and then what's going on behind him. Take a listen.
3: I think there's still some things in that room that we got to be able to see this week. You know, I can tell you this. Abu Samba is our, you know, 1A. And from there, I think there's a lot of things that we'll have to figure out as we continue to move forward.
1: Well, at least we know who our number one is, RJ. 1A.
2: Yeah. So not number one. Got it.
1: 1A.
2: Okay. If you have a 1A and 1B, you don't have a number one. And I get it. This day and age, you're not going to have, you know, the laundry list of Wisconsin running backs who have all hit 1,000 yards, no matter how they end up splitting carries or being the bell cow or whatever. But, I mean, if you have a 1A and 1B, you don't have a 1. And maybe you're wanting to have two different styles, like a thunder and lightning, but still somebody's going to get more carries. You don't list or and like we see a lot on the depth chart nowadays. Yeah. It's just boom, name, and then second string.
1: So if you need a good run game, you need a good offensive line. And by the way, no depth chart was released yesterday for Wisconsin.
2: Apparently they're not releasing one.
1: And
2: that's what Zach said.
1: And Fickell also says, you know, Notre Dame's front is as good as they'll see, but they're unsure on who will be starting along their offensive line for Wisconsin.
3: I mean, like I said, there's no better front, you know, more talented front than we'll probably see than game one. And so I think that there's a balance to it. I think, you know, our offensive line is one that I couldn't tell you today, right now, who's going to be up there up front to start, right? And there could be a combination. And I bet you will see a lot of guys play.
2: Awesome.
1: I don't.
2: Yeah. That's what I want to hear.
1: You got 50 new guys and you have all this time and you can't even tell us who's going to be starting?
2: Well, one hasn't practiced at all and the other got injured two plays into practice.
1: Now, I don't know. On that, they talked about Fickell says they aren't sure of the status of starting offensive lineman Emerson Mandel or Kevin Hayward, as we're talking about.
3: That's why I said there's a lot of unknowns, because we don't know. And, you know, there's still some time for us. Those guys have been, you know, back in some capacity, but I couldn't tell you exactly where we are to date right now. And so that'll be a little bit closer towards a game time decision. Both of them took some reps today, as far as a lot of guys took reps today. But that's the one spot probably on the offensive line that, you know, this week is going to be a lot of determining factors.
1: A lot of determining factors this week.
2: Like Waterboy. I see a lot of girls. I see a lot of guys, too.
1: Luke Fickell says they got to be smart in order to play guys and think about the whole season, not just week one.
3: We have to be smart in all the things that we're doing. And we know this is a huge game in game one and kicking off the way we're kicking off in Lambeau against Notre Dame. But we also understand there's a journey here. And so, you know, there's a part of this thing that we got to make sure that as we get closer towards game time, we do the things that are going to be best for us for this entire journey. And so there aren't decisions made completely on a lot of guys just yet. And we'll have to figure that thing out as we get closer to game.
1: Huh. Sounds like they don't know what they're going to do on Sunday. Again, a lot of decision to be made this week still.
2: Yeah.
1: All right, how about Colton Joseph? All right, here, Colton Joseph. Luke Fickell talking about him, said he wants Joseph just to relax. Relax, baby. And just play your game.
3: I want nothing more for Colton to relax be the ball player that he is. Recognize that, yeah, maybe he hasn't been in, you know, Lambeau Field, and maybe he hasn't been on, you know, so to speak, national television. But, you know, once the ball's kicked off, there's not that much difference. The speed of the game is the speed of the game, and he'll be able to adjust to that.
1: Just relax, okay?
2: I mean, you did, on the first play of college football season last year, run 75 yards for a touchdown against the eventual national champ.
1: See?
2: But then he also threw an interception.
1: Fickell also talked about Joseph saying he hasn't played in big games before, as big as this, but this isn't new.
3: Well, that's what I said from the get-go. Like, you know, he's played a lot of games. He played a lot of big games, right? I mean, that quarterback, everybody understands there's a lot of pressure on guys, no matter where you are. I say that for us is because I haven't looked him in the eyes in those games. It doesn't mean that he worries about, oh, I wonder what coaches are going to think about me or what, you know, this, that, or the other thing in the game. Like, so to me, I don't know that it's going to be, you know, something that all of a sudden is going to be overwhelmed to Colton.
1: All right. Also,
2: got the old man.
1: Fickell says on backup quarterback, too, there's not a decision yet either on Hopkins or Deuce Adams.
3: No, I think that right now those guys are all taking reps. Obviously, Colton's taking the reps with the ones. I think today we still continue to have both those guys rep with the twos. That's another one of those things. I don't know that we'll ever designate a whole lot of who is the number two. We've all seen this in the past, right? I think the you know, the opportunities are still going to be there for those guys to compete on a daily basis. You know, we want to get both those guys opportunities and be ready.
2: I mean, we have seen multiple quarterbacks play in the past, but it's because they had to.
1: Yeah, and they stink.
2: And we clearly had number twos, and they played like number twos.
1: Yeah, stinky ones.
2: Yeah.
1: Real stinky ones. Yeah, we'll get to more from Luke Fickell, but met with the media yesterday. And that was just a little primer there. Primer. Come up here on Sunday. One more. Fickell says all the quarterbacks are very similar. They don't have to change schemes based on who's playing. Okay.
3: The nice thing is it's not like we've had in the past where truly you're switching some versions of what guys can do based on who's in there with the ones and with the twos and even with the third group or who's rolling in there on the one Bs or two Bs. So those guys have been able to continue to do the same things, and I think that gives them the chance to grow. And if we get to that point and we got to make some of those decisions, we'll have to make it.
1: There you go. There's Luke Fickell.
2: Scott watches Tubi.
1: There you go. I watched Tubi yesterday a little bit. I saw the Walk Hard, the Dewey Cox story was on it, so I started watching it. 608-321-1670. That was after the Cubs were just blasting the Brewers' ass. Line one, though. Good morning.
4: We have to change the narrative.
1: We have
4: to reset the expectations. Mm-hmm. Is that what we're doing now?
2: Not yet.
1: Well, we got to change the narrative that they stink and set expectations more than winning, getting to a bowl game, RJ? Even if it is like the Dinty Moore Bowl?
2: Yeah, we got to get to the bowl game.
1: Yeah.
2: That's a goal now.
1: Hey, Eric.
4: Are there any more attitude adjustments that are needed with this group?
2: Not according to them.
4: They're resetting the narrative. They're changing the expectations.
2: It's year one, part three.
4: When do they play?
1: Sunday.
4: Sunday. You got about 4 or 5 days that we're going to buy this watercraft. You got 4 or 5 days that you can sit and talk about this. And then you're going to go out in the field and all that. Going to go right down the crapper. That's what's going to happen. So keep on with it, Fickell. That's fine.
1: Hey, man, you got to keep on keeping on. Life's a garden, dig it.
4: Kyrie Kumite.
1: Kyrie Kumite, Tapatoma Hill.
4: I forgot about that. I was changing the narrative.
1: Sometimes you got to change it, dude.
4: I sent you something this morning. I don't know if it's good for news of the weird, but it's like a serial buck sniffer. You see that?
1: Yeah. Let's see here. Let me get to this quick here. I just got a new phone, Eric. I'm still trying to figure it out. I went from an iPhone 12 to an iPhone 17 Pro. Things are figuring things out still.
4: I've been sticking with the iPhone 1.
1: serial butt sniffer arrested again in Glendale. This comes to Fox 11 Los Angeles.
2: Butt sniffer.
4: Great. Now take a look at that guy.
1: He kind of looks like...
4: There's no way.
1: He looks like Shrek. Like his ears.
4: There's no way. There's no way that guy's getting close enough to sniff my butt. I can tell you that. I'm going to be on the alert if that guy comes walking around. Aren't you? Well, yeah. How can that guy get close enough to sniff somebody's butt? Is he sitting on planes waiting for people to pass him by? I mean, if you wanted to be a serial butt sniffer, you'd just go to a big professional game, wouldn't you? And then you'd just sit there, sniff people passing all the time. Right?
1: Well, his ears, if anything, he'd be a serial fart hearer. His ears look like they're like supersonic. Like he could pick up a pin drop across the world.
4: Right. I was sitting in a stall one day at work, and I think we had a sniffer there because the guy came up to the stall door and started to sniff like a dog sniffing around the bottom of a, you know.
1: Yeah.
4: And I was like, what the hell's going on here? Are you trying to catch a scent on me? I grabbed the plunger because you're kind of defenseless in there, you know. I grabbed the plunger. I'm like, then I was kind of like,
2: hey, get back.
4: You know,
1: fight him out like a sword, you know, like fencing.
4: Try to get that guy out of there. So, other than that, we really don't have a lot. Really don't have a lot going on.
1: Well, we're, you know, inching closer and closer, Eric, to Vikings Packers Week One coming up here. What do you got big plans for the game? Are you planning ahead? Are you having a party? What are you doing? Or have you not thought that far ahead?
4: Oh, I thought that far ahead. I know exactly what I'm gonna do. I'm gonna sit down in my recliner and watch it with Mrs. I-90 and the cats. Yeah, that's how that's gonna go.
1: Amazing.
4: I can't wait. It's major. Yeah, that's pretty standard. Pretty standard game day routine. You know, some Tostitos. And a little bit of that.
1: Eric, in your work environment, do you ever have to, do you interact with Gen Zers?
4: I do.
1: Yeah.
4: I do a lot.
1: Yeah. So yesterday, Eric, I had left, and when I came back this morning, my headphones that Kate used are broken. There's a trophy case behind us,
2: Broken.
1: It's broken. The door's been ripped off and some glass shattered, and now it's... And also, Eric.
2: Good news is it's plexiglass.
1: It's
2: It's not ours though. So.
1: I had to train Kate Fox of how to use a landline phone to dial out yesterday. And then she said she
4: You're
1: got
4: kidding
1: it.
4: Me.
1: She said she got it. And then about a half hour later, Grant Bills was texting me that the phone must be broken because it doesn't dial out because Kate couldn't dial out. And I said, Grant, I just showed Kate how to do that a half an hour ago, and it called Mike Clemens just fine. So, Kate broke my headphones, broke a trophy case, and then couldn't dial out on a landline phone.
2: Lied about learning how to use a landline.
1: I don't know. I'm at my wit's end here of Gen Z. I'm all done. How do you do it?
4: I just avoid it. I avoid every generation now. just avoid. They're all here to help me. There's a lot of help. And I'm chock full of help. I don't need any more. Plenty of help I've had. And so what is Kate Fox's full-time job there that she was in there kind of wrecking around in your area?
1: Well,
2: permanent record.
1: There's some things happening soon that she's going to be more involved with. So we're in a transition period right now.
4: Really?
1: Yeah.
4: And what are we transitioning to?
1: More will be revealed.
4: Expectations?
1: More will be revealed, yeah.
4: So we're going to have a big announcement now then soon, something. You guys got some programming changes? You going to give Kate Fox her own show?
1: I'm not at liberty to discuss right now, but...
4: Oh, my God, you're giving Kate Fox her own show.
1: Nah, I wouldn't
4: Holy
1: go that far.
4: Holy mackerel.
1: More will be revealed.
4: Okay, she's going to... Gonna produce for somebody?
1: You know, who knows?
4: Please tell us. I gotta know.
1: Well, you.
4: I want to know.
1: You'll find out soon enough.
2: Stay tuned. Have fun.
4: Boy, if I would have known there's a job opening, I would have come down and applied. general.
1: Yeah.
4: I think it would be great fun to work with you all day. I think we'd have a riot.
1: Well, I thought it'd be fun to work with Gen Z too, but you know, Grant Bill's using my headphones, Kate Fox used my headphones, I come back, they're broken. They use my webcams, they're either thrown in a corner, one of them's already broken. I have a trophy case behind me that's broken, glass shattered. They don't know how to dial out on a landline phone. It's not as glamorous as it sounds, Eric.
4: So,
2: but he's not
4: what generation are you?
1: I'm a millennial.
4: What generation are you?
1: I'm a millennial.
4: You're a millennial.
1: Mm-hmm.
2: No, know how to use a landline.
1: Know how to use a half cell my phone. Life, well, more than half now, but Eric, I didn't get internet until I was like 15 years old. You know, okay.
4: I didn't.
1: And we had a landline phone. Right. I didn't have cable. I've actually went and touched grass. I was respectful of people's property. You know.
2: People aren't of yours, though.
1: Yeah.
4: You almost live like an Amish lifestyle. These people would think it's like what you live.
1: Correct.
4: Almost an Amish lifestyle.
1: Yeah. Anyways,
4: speaking
1: of
4: generations,
1: curious how you,
4: I'm a Gen Xer. I'm a Gen Xer, you know.
2: Yeah.
4: And I sent you something else on Facebook. There's Dr. Oz. Dr. Oz, I sent you something.
1: Let's see here.
4: Dr. Oz is singing something.
2: He's singing
4: which
2: that?
4: I thought was interesting.
1: Saying.
4: I sent you something on Facebook. Dr. Oz.
1: Here, I think I have it here.
4: It might be too political. Let's run with it. Let's see what happens.
1: You know what? Why not?
5: Said this many times. If we could just get the average American to feel so healthy, so with it, so vibrant that they want to work just one extra year, that's worth $1 trillion to our GDP every year. The president has said this.
1: So, Dr. Oz wants you guys to work, all of us to work one more year instead of retiring early.
2: You just gotta feel healthy, though.
4: He wants us to be so vibrant,
1: so
4: full of life
1: that we work.
4: That will. Volunteer to work for another year.
1: Yeah.
4: Well, I got one word for you, bud. I got one word for you. Mission accomplished, all right? But it's not because I'm vibrant, all right? It's because everything is so expensive that you can't afford to retire. So thank you very much. You don't have to worry about everybody feeling vibrant, all right?
2: We have to.
4: Yeah. We're going to be working.
1: Yeah.
4: You know?
1: I think that's what's
4: you always got that.
1: Mike in Portage said, Eric, that's two words. Congratulations. That's the joke, Mike. Eric?
4: Yeah.
1: We love you. We'll hard decker.
4: You know, you're a hard decker. Yeah, let's hard deck this. I'm so vibrant, I'm going back to work. Just really Eric, great.
2: So vibrant.
1: Kyrie kumate, brother.
4: Kyrie kumate, my friend.
1: Yeah. Mike and Portage, I know I'm playing along. I don't think you were, actually. Because if you were, you wouldn't have said it. I think you wanted to be the well, actually, guy. All right, we got to take a break. Something more that Wisconsin football is doing. We're going to get loaded. I'll explain.

0: mess with the bull, young man. You'll get the horns.
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10: Good morning. There was an accident on the westbound Beltline at West Broadway, and that's been causing a delay and may still be an issue. Already congestion starting up inbound in the construction zone on John Nolan, and keep in mind the left turn lane from southbound Broome Street to John Nolan is closed. Other slow spots starting up include 150 Wind South approaching the interstate and Ashton Corners. Peak traffic starts up soon, so expect congestion on the westbound Beltline. For now, other main routes are at the posted speeds. With your zone traffic, I'm Stacey Kay.
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0: You're going to have to get absolutely loaded this year for Wisconsin football. And when I say absolutely loaded, I mean your potato. Coming to Camp Randall this fall. Badgers Bakers. See this, RJ?
1: Yeah.
0: Loaded baked potatoes. You have three choices. The poutine baker with smoked brisket, beef gravy, cheese curds, and scallions. Yum. The classic baker with cheddar, bacon bits, sour cream, and scallions. Yum. And then the sweet corn baker that's topped with buttered sweet corn. Now, if things go south for Wisconsin, you are, the fans anyways, you're going to be having a lethal weapon in your hand. Could you imagine, RJ? We all get baked potatoes and they ended up getting, let's see, trucked by Minnesota. And we let out our frustrations. The axe is gone. PJ Fleck has bested us. And then we let it rain down spuds from the sky.
1: If that's the case, nobody'd be there anyway to do
0: it. Yeah, that's a good point. That's a good point.
1: And then we'd have a news conference a week later announcing Jason Eck as our next head coach.
0: You know what I missed is the baked potato bar. Remember that? And did you eat hot lunch? You don't strike me as a hot lunch kid in high school. In middle school. I feel like you probably brought your own.
1: Middle school, yes. High school, occasionally hot lunch.
0: No, you guys have an open campus, I bet.
1: We also had an open campus.
0: Yeah,
1: but
0: we did
1: like
0: not.
1: Freshman year, you couldn't. Because if you didn't have a car, you couldn't. But sophomore year started open campus, so I did not eat school lunch.
0: Yeah, I was force-fed gruel from school. My entire, you know, kindergarten to senior year. We didn't have an open campus either. But we would love the baked potato bar. That was always a nice a little treat. Now, in Dodgeville, we actually had Pizza Hut pizza every Monday.
1: Well, yeah, it's because you were the...
0: Dodgeville had the number one Pizza Hut in the entire state of Wisconsin. That's when no one could out-pizza the Hut. No, everybody out-pizzas the Hut. It's terrible. But we also once in a while get a baked potato bar. That was class. I love the baked potato bar. I'm looking here now at Camp Randall. This could be a draw for me to get me into a game to go check it out. I would dabble with. Now, I think poutine is overrated to begin with.
1: I like poutine, though.
0: I think it's overrated. But the poutine baker, smoked brisket, beef gravy, cheese curd, and scallions on the baked potato sounds pretty good. It sounds pretty good. I think I would lean that one. And then I would also actually... The classic baker with cheddar, bacon bits, sour cream, and scallions. I would do that first, then the poutine baker. And the last one would be the sweet corn baker, topped with buttered sweet corn. That's okay. That's okay. I would have no issue if someone gave me that. And I have no issue throwing it if things went south for Wisconsin on the field. Yeah, I would not.
1: For what you paid for it, probably.
0: Yeah. Let me rank these in order. I would throw them if something went bad at Camp Randall with the team. The sweet corn I would throw first. The poutine baker I would throw second. And I don't think I would throw the classic baker. I think I would eat it no matter what happened on the field.
1: Wouldn't throw that one.
0: I wouldn't throw that one. The other two, like the sweet corn baker I had no problem throwing.
1: I saw the picture. Is that...
0: big spuds.
1: Right.
0: I hope they're Wisconsin potatoes. Eat Wisconsin potatoes.
1: They better be. Is that like... all around or just specific to the luxury seat?
0: I just said coming to Camp Randall this fall.
1: Okay, then you saw what I saw. Yeah. Like,
0: that was it. Is it Levi Restaurants or Levy Restaurants? L-E-V-Y. Levy Restaurants.
1: Yeah.
0: Okay. What's the price? Because
1: that looks like a $17 spud.
0: Because a baked potato is a pretty inexpensive vehicle for...
1: I'll let you know week two.
0: Yeah. We'll figure it out come week two once Wisconsin comes back from Lambeau. And is this something that you'd be interested in eating, a loaded baked potato?
1: I mean, it sounds good in theory, but...
0: They look good.
1: At a game?
0: I don't know. All right, 608-321-1670. Line one, good morning.
2: Evo, RJ, good morning.
0: Corey Marshall, good morning. Cloud nine.
2: I was going to ask, are these Wisconsin potatoes?
0: They better be.
1: I hope so.
2: That's what I'm saying. It better be Yukon Gold, or I guess for baked potato, it might be too, that's more like a mashed. So,
1: they're even good for the picky eater.
0: Yeah.
2: That's what I hear. Well, if it gets too boring then on the field, you could just have one of them baked potatoes and take a nice, that's like a nap potato right there. Yeah. After that, that's like a Thanksgiving kind of potato, I would think. You're you're going to take a nice long snooze after that, and you kind of checked out.
3: Yeah.
2: You want to rain them down like the pretzels at Burns' pretzel stand after after Burns won the minivan.
0: What a what an episode.
2: And the pretzels are raining down out of the stands. Manager's out there trying to ask for some semblance of sanity. I can still see it in my mind, too, like Burns is driving around the minivan. Anyways,
0: too funny.
2: So, yeah, it's... as you know, that's when the Simpsons were really cooking with gas.
0: Peaking, yeah.
2: Conan O'Brien was writing and what have you. So. Mm-hmm. But yeah, as far as the product on the field, RJ, I'm sure you've been doing a lot of research into how good the Notre Dame squad is versus like UW.
3: Yeah.
2: So I'll make a high level comparison. Like, do we know like roughly how many kind of like NFL caliber players would be on Notre Dame versus like UW? Is it like
1: from
2: five on them versus like maybe Post on Catalano on UW?
1: So there's,
2: what's kind of your initial idea on that?
1: There's definitely three at each. They have one at each level, like that are projected to go high on the defensive side of the ball because they have three defenders who are on the Bednarik watch list to start the season.
2: Okay.
1: A D lineman, a linebacker, and a safety. They brought in transfers to fill out their DB room that makes it one of the best in the country. Their D line is also one of the best in the country. They're returning like seven of their top tacklers from last year on defense. So the defense is looking good. But like, and I understand it's Notre Dame. Most of these guys are four and star five recruits. But they got to replace their top two running backs from last year. They're replacing their top two receivers from last year. They're replacing their top tight end from last year. So, like, I understand it, and you have a Heisman-caliber quarterback.
2: All right.
1: But some of these guys, like, their stats, and maybe you can, like, extrapolate it and put it into, like, more playing time equals better numbers. That can happen for anybody. But it can also go the other way and been like, there's a reason their leading receiver coming into the year last year only had 200 yards receiving and played in 10 games. So,
2: interesting.
1: Yeah, it's and I'm not saying I'm not poo-pooing Notre Dame's like depth or anything because yeah, these are four and five star recruits, but like that doesn't guarantee you anything. And maybe having timing and all that kind of stuff, because Notre Dame decided not to go to a bowl game. So their practices ended in November. And now they've had, you know, a summer and a fall camp for timing and all that kind of stuff. But they didn't get to play in a bowl game to see how some of this works in game, actual game. So I guess the solace in there having guys learning and or just moving up to be the guy where they were on a lot of them are three deeps last year. The O-line is returning 60%. Two guys are moving to new positions. The only guy staying at his position is the center. Who's like an NFL caliber center there. I think there's a lot of questions offensively for Notre Dame too, because the potential is there and everybody sees the potential because of their recruiting stars and that they've actually taken snaps before, but like they haven't really done it as the guy at their position yet.
2: So this could be a real defensive slog here then, because it's really the defense on, I mean, UW theoretically should be the right now the strong point of the team was last year.
1: And right now
2: Notre Dame's got a lot of questions. It sounds like on offense are not questions, but maybe not a ton of experience. So,
1: And right now I see a lot of, you know, the online
3: like gambling chats and videos and all that. Most people are looking to take the under on this game, and that's at 47.5.
4: Okay.
3: Which would then kind of put you to believe they think the Badgers might cover.
4: It's informing the score predictor for Friday, Evo. So this is all good information, RJ. I appreciate
1: there
4: the
1: we go.
3: Yeah.
4: Opportunity.
3: There
4: it so, is.
3: Yeah, like I said, I kind of dove into it yesterday and was just like, even though they're returning a lot and most of it on defense, they're returning guys who've taken snaps on offense, but a lot of them were in cleanup duty and that kind of stuff. So it'll be interesting to see how that first half plays out. Maybe it's a slug out, low-scoring first half, and then things break open, you know?
0: You know?
4: Well, RJ, I think you got deeper into it than many Notre Dame fans did, so you might be able to tell them what their problem is on team. When you're there.
3: Well, hopefully I can.
0: Cora?
4: Yebo?
0: You're the man.
4: Talk to me, Goose.
0: You're the man. Anything else? Well, I got a long break, another phone call. You got anything else you're stewing on?
4: Not really. Just wanted to say good morning. And,
0: morning.
4: Whether he was 17-3 or 4-3 in a walk-off homer, it's still one loss, and I'd rather them just got their ass kicked. Yep. Kyle Harrison, though, one other thing before I let you guys go mercifully, he's got to get right with that fastball because he was, like, leading these things middle last night, and that was a situation. Tough scene. That's
0: tough.
4: All I got to say on that one.
0: And that's just one game, though, just one game.
4: It's exactly it, and it's, like I said, it's better than a walk-off winning homer where they
0: You can tune out early, you know?
4: Yeah. They were able to do their Green Bay sucks chant real early in the game, like a bunch of jerks that they are.
0: Corey, you the man, brother.
4: Anyhow, guys, you the man. See treasure treat. Later, boys.
3: Treasure treat.
0: Line two, good morning. Line two, hello. Line two, hello.
5: Good morning.
0: Thomas?
5: Thomas from LaCrosse.
0: Oh, how are we so lucky, eh, Thomas? Thomas, as a good Christian man in a single of seasonous, how can you be on a highway to hell?
5: I'm on the highway to just a great day.
0: That's there we go.
5: You know why? We learned our and I need just you know if you have a sound effect of like applause cheering or whatnot. We learned our first song of our 2026 halftime show, which I told you yesterday. I emailed Grant about it. It's called Out of the Shadows. Do you have like an audience clapping sound effect or just a boom shakalaka too? Boom shakalaka?
0: Boom shakalaka! Hey Thomas, what's the sound of one hand clapping? You are unhinged. It's a philosophical question. What's the sound of one hand clapping? It's supposed to help quiet your mind.
5: One hand clap. It's like a.
0: Thomas.
5: I don't know.
0: Your laugh is. You are the most interesting man ever.
5: So, y'all were talking about.
0: What do you do every day? Like, take us through,
5: I need to make this call quick.
0: Take us through your routine every day. Do you get up and just like. Like, just like laugh. What do you do in a day? Like, what do you do when you get up? What happens?
5: On a normal day or what?
0: On a day in the life of Thomas, like, what happens?
5: I just get up, I shower, so that refreshes me. I grab breakfast, and then I'm basically, boom, I'm ready to go. No caffeine,
0: no caffeine. You're not on any caffeine.
5: No. Correct.
0: Wow.
5: Anyway, I need to make this quick because I got to get off to the old band camp by 8 o'clock.
0: Okay.
5: And I have a little bit of a walk. Okay. But y'all were talking poutine just before you patched me through, Evo, and it made me think of this, all right? Take a listen, all right?
0: Okay.
5: Is your taste in the poutine?
0: The Swedish chef, thank you. Thank you. Yes. Okay. Yep.
5: That's what it made me think of. Did you hear all that?
0: We heard all of it. Yep.
5: Isn't the Swedish chef... Okay, I'll leave you with this maybe, and then I'll let you all answer off here, all right?
0: Okay.
5: Isn't the Swedish chef up there for, like, top three best Muppets of all time? And let me tell you, my mom, shout out to Chris with a K, by the way. We got to give her some love.
0: Yeah, shout out
5: Chris. She loves the Muppets. She loved the Muppets growing up. So I'll leave you with that. And one final thing. One final thing.
0: Yeah.
5: In the words of Mr. Positive, go for your dreams. I'm not going to take anything else from him. You know, go follow him, you know, Facebook, G-R-E-G-O. Do you follow him, by the way, Ebo and RJ? Good morning, too. I don't know if you left, but.
3: Morning.
0: Thomas, you are. You are incredible, dude. You are incredible. Well, Thomas, you have a fantastic day, all right? And good luck at band practice. Watch out for the flute.
5: I appreciate it.
0: Watch out for the flute. They don't want to. Yeah. One time at band camp. You ever heard of one time at band camp? No? Nothing. All right. Well, Thomas, give us your sign up, brother. All right.
5: We'll just boom shakalaka. Hit me with that. And everybody got their dream.
0: All right, Thomas. Much love, brother. See you later.
5: You bet. See you. Bye.
0: Thomas, everyone. The most interesting man I've ever talked to, ever. I feel like it's the start of some kind of movie. Shout out to Chris, too. Because a mother's a boy's best friend.
3: I'll come right back.
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0: All right, RJ, let me ask you something, brother. And we got some Packers coming up. Rob Reichel at 820. You know, 53-man out. Marshawn Lloyd, your RB1. Absolute Josh Jacob. Brewers lose bigly to the Cubs. But, RJ, I got an email here from UW Hockey, Wisconsin Hockey. Major announcement for Wisconsin Hockey. The University of Wisconsin and TEG Sport are excited to officially invite you to a news conference. Me, regarding a major announcement for Badger Hockey.
1: Oh.
0: Please join us at the Kohl Center Wednesday morning to learn more about an exciting event taking place in early 2027 that will give fans an historic experience.
1: Are they going to have another Camp Randall game?
0: I don't know. Well, I guess we'll find out.
1: If it's early.
0: On Wednesday.
1: Because it could be one of those where they are included in part of like an outdoor, the NHL. Mm-hmm. Because now they're doing like college hockey games at the same time as the NHL hockey games, so they can use the ice as much as possible.
0: No,
1: and make more money off of it.
0: It's not a presser about the Wisconsin men's hockey program adding an exhibition game on the road at Western Michigan on Saturday, October 24th?
1: No, because that already came out.
0: Okay.
1: The last time they were in, played at Western Michigan, 1981.
0: Wow.
1: And I believe Western Michigan was part of the WCHA at the time.
0: Yeah, well, this one here, I guess Wednesday at 11 a.m., was when I'm supposed to arrive. 11:45 is the start of the presser, so more will be revealed on Wednesday.
1: Yeah, I mean, early 2027, that's got to be an outdoor game.
0: That will give fans an historic experience.
1: Yeah.
0: Okay. Okay. More is going to be revealed here.
1: Yeah.
0: Cool. I didn't know if you had, ear to the street, if you knew anything.
1: I bet we do. So know somebody who does.
0: Should I text Bear?
1: Well, I mean, you didn't have to say it.
0: Well, I just said Bear. I wasn't specific on who it was.
1: Yeah.
0: All right, I'll text him.
1: Well, he listens right about now.
0: I'll text him.
1: He'll text in, be like,
0: hey.
1: He'll just be like, don't
0: what's
1: know.
0: So skinny?
1: Leave me alone.
0: And let's see here. A couple people.
1: We're a month away from Wisconsin hockey.
0: Yeah, it's coming up. A couple people had asked me, after Thomas, who just called in, if Thomas is on Twitter. I do believe so, yes.
1: Oh, don't do it.
0: If you want to follow along, he goes through phases where he'll follow me and then unfollow me and then follow me, then unfollow me and then follow me, then unfollow me. It's been the same song and dance he's been doing for the last couple of years now. I do believe it's UWL Thomas. So if you want to follow along, feel free. It is, is that a picture of him with Joe Gow? Oh, no, it's not. It's not Joe Gow. All right, 608-321-1670. So, yeah, feel free. Right now, he currently unfollows me. But maybe there'll be a flurry of following soon enough. All right, RJ, news of the weird coming up here. Also, Matt LaFleur, he's part of SB Nation NFL, of the 26 people who helped define the NFL in 2026. Here's a little primer for you. The Packers are out of excuses. Seemingly every year, Green Bay is heralded as a team to watch, a potential Super Bowl dark horse, an organization that has the tools to put it all together. But each and every year, they seem to fall short. Last year, the justification was the season-ending injury to Micah Parsons, which is an understandable excuse, but this team has to produce now. If LaFleur can't get this team deep into the postseason in 2026, then we're likely seeing him as the same kind of lame duck head coach that John Harbaugh and Sean McDermott became. Meanwhile, the Packers can live up to the lofty potential. They are likely a Super Bowl team. There is no in-between here. Huh. By the way, some people having the Packers winning only 8 games this year. 8 games.
1: Hey, that's 500.
0: Well.
1: According to some people.
0: It was 16 games. It's 17 now.
1: Oh, I know.
0: So Matt LaFleur, seat has to be a little hot, right? Got to perform.
1: Yeah.
0: Got to perform.
1: Could have 2 new football coaches in the state of Wisconsin next year.
0: Marshawn Lloyd, your RB1, too. Look at that. Chris Brooks, number 2, and Caleb Johnson, number 3. News of the weird, though, coming up next.

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1: I don't know what Red 7 means.
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10: Good morning. An earlier accident on the westbound Beltline at West Broadway has been blocking the right lane, causing a delay all the way back to the interstate, and that may still be an issue. Peak traffic time now, too, with pockets of congestion on the northbound interstate between 94 and 151. Brake lights in the construction zone on John Nolan, 151 South, approaching the interstate, and westbound K at 12 in Ashton. Plus traffic light and construction congestion starting up downtown on East Wash, Capitol Square, and campus. With your zone traffic, I'm Stacy Kay.
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0: Well, hang on a second here. Let's just fade this. Thank you, Atmosphere, but your news of the weird. A heist of the ages. What happened to 40,000 pounds of Pabst Blue Ribbon? Let's hear this lady.
1: Ordering a truckload of beer and then the entire truck disappears. It happened in Montclair, California on August 17th. A semi-truck picked up about 40,000 pounds of Pabst Blue Ribbon and non-alcoholic Old Milwaukee from an Anheuser-Busch distribution center.
0: Well, they dumped that.
1: So the problem? It was supposed to end up in Tucson, Arizona, but it never got there. Investigators say the suspects used fake paperwork and they posed as an authorized trucking company to grab that shipment. Wow. We're talking more than 50,000 cans and bottles worth around $45,000. The brewing company is offering a reward to help find
0: free beer.
1: The missing beer. And in fact, they started a very specific clock, giving those responsible 18 days and 44 minutes to bring back the beer, no questions asked. So the countdown, in case you're wondering why 1844,
0: yes,
1: it's a not so subtle reference to 1844, which was the year the company began.
0: Okay, that makes sense then.
2: So 53,333 and a third beers of 12 ounces.
0: Well, let's be honest. If we're heisting all this beer, did we mean to take the non-alcoholic beer? Was that an accident? Was that an oopsies?
2: You had to make it seem like you were normal. So you picked up whatever the order was.
0: That's true. They're probably like, all right, if we steal this non-alcoholic beer, they'll realize, like, no one's going to steal that.
2: Yeah.
0: So it'll fly under the radar. It'll give us more time. Because it'll be like, who honestly steals that much of non-alcoholic beer? That makes sense. Because if I was, like, the shipping dock guy, if I was, like, the manager there, I'm like, no one would steal non-alcoholic beer. We must have misplaced it.

0: 318.
1: We've got Wisconsin sports covered. 244DR Fitchburg. 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
2: Roster set.
1: This is a Wisconsin Sports Zone update.
2: Well, with the Green Bay Packers' 53-man roster set, one of the surprises, keeping six receivers, the sixth one being J. Michael Sturtevant. He was an undrafted free agent out of Florida. He won the three-way battle with Isaiah Nair and Will Shepard for that final receiver spot on the team. He joined Christian Watson, Jaden Reed, Matthew Golden, Sky Moore, and Bo Melton on that receiving core. This weekend also saw the Packers trade their third-string quarterback, Kyle McCord, to the Dolphins for a 2028 sixth-round pick. And with their running back, Josh Jacobs, being placed on the NFL's commissioner exempt list, Green Bay made a move to shore up their running back group, trading for Pittsburgh's Caleb Johnson. The Packers running backs enter the 2026 season as an inexperienced group, led by Marshawn Lloyd and Chris Brooks. Turning to the Badgers, they take on Notre Dame at Lambeau Field this coming Sunday. Head coach Luke Fickell says he wants his quarterback, Colton Joseph, to just play his game.
3: Be the ball player that he is. Recognize that, yeah, maybe he hasn't been in, you know, Lambeau Field, and maybe he hasn't been on, you know, so to speak, national television. But, you know, once the ball's kicked off, there's not that much difference. The speed of the game is the speed of the game, and he'll be able to adjust to that.
2: Kickoff from Green Bay is Sunday at 6:30.
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2: The Brewers were down in Wrigley, opening up their four-game series against the Cubs last night, and would fall 17-3. Starting pitcher Kyle Harrison would take the loss, going 3 2/3 innings, giving up 10 hits, 9 earned runs while striking out 3. Brewers will look to get back into the win column tonight. First pitch, 6:40. For the Wisconsin Sports Zone Network, I'm Evo.
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2: Hi, Rob Reich is going to join us here in about 15 minutes. We'll talk to Robbie about the state of the Green Bay Packers. As Robbie put it, after the 53-man came out, Robbie put an article out there talking about how he sees and views this Packers team. And keep in mind, Rob is a little bit of a, I don't want to say a Debbie Downer. Not a negative Nancy. More of a, he would proclaim himself as a realist Rebecca. He's like a realist, not a Debbie Downer, not a negative Nancy, a realist Rebecca. Robbie has the Packers at a sub-500 team, going 8-9. So we'll get to Robbie again in about 15 minutes. The offensive line, the pass rush, cornerbacks, question marks right there. And then you have running backs now. You have Josh Jacobs, who's on the commissioner's exempt list. And that goes with Marshawn Lloyd, who's only played one game in 2 years, and Chris Brooks, and now Caleb Johnson, who literally has done nothing. And just 2 years ago, the Packers had one of the best running backs in the NFL, and now it's being held together by, again, a guy who's played one game in 2 years is your number one. Marshawn Lloyd. So Green Bay ended its campaign last year, 5 straight losses. They finished 9-8-1. They didn't win a single game after Micah Parsons went down. Now they say after a less inspiring summer, the Packers have more questions than answers heading into this season. So Marshawn Lloyd, Kinger, one of our great listeners,

0: Rogers had called in at 6 o'clock, and we were talking about Marshawn Lloyd. And I wanted to say, you know, Marshawn Lloyd, well, how about we get to know him a little more then? I got so much audio from Marshawn Lloyd that, you know, why not? Marshawn Lloyd, the journey of him has been something that's, you know, been intriguing. Marshawn Lloyd, I even go back to audio of the Packers drafting Marshawn Lloyd and hearing him from there, you know, talking about how he is, well, he believes he's the best running back out of that draft, and he's got the skill set. He's ready to prove it, ready to do it. And you're like, okay, I can get behind the cut of this guy's jib. You know, Marshawn Lloyd, he was saying, on waiting to be drafted.
1: It was definitely, you know, it's just a blessing, honestly. I'm just super excited to be, you know, here as a Green Bay Packer. Definitely was a wait, but I knew exactly I was going to get taken today. I didn't know exactly which pick, but I'm just super happy to be a Green Bay Packer.
0: Now, again, that's Marshawn Lloyd in 2024. He was asked, you know, did you get interest from Green Bay a couple of years ago?
1: I talked to the Packers not so long ago. Didn't really, not no 30 visit with them or anything. I think I only talked to them once. But just, you know, talking, I definitely feel like I knew that they liked me a little bit, but it was definitely surprising, definitely getting picked by the Green Bay Packers. I'm just super blessed to be a part of it.
0: Yeah, as a third-round pick, he's the 88th overall. Packers take him, and he was asked, like, what's your running style coming on in?
1: For me, as a player, I think my strengths are just being able to, you know, create space, make a lot of defenders miss, not allowing the first person to tackle me, and just being able to be elusive and explosive with the ball in my hands.
0: Elusive and explosive. That's him coming out of USC. What did he learn there in college? Hopefully just not a degree in partying.
1: But having a coach like Lincoln Riley, and I think the proof is in the pudding, just seeing exactly what he does with, you know, just the players he had and just the different teammates and different teams he coached. It definitely helped me out a lot, having a really good running back coach that's now with the Chargers right now, Kyle McDonald. So just having, like, really well-coached teams and being able to learn, you know, a different aspect of the game, just different offenses and different aspects of, you know, how a different coach teach. I feel like it's been really good, and it's helped me to where I am right now, being able to translate, you know, the new things that I be able to do to an NFL.
0: Yeah, that's Marshawn Lloyd coming out of college right there. He said he is the best running back in that draft, though, man.
1: I'm the best running back in the draft, for sure. And I think Green Bay got the best running back in the draft because they think the exact same. I'm super confident with that. I think Daniel Jeremiah, that's going to come up in the next few years exactly of what he says. I definitely do feel like he's telling the truth on that part.
0: All right, so Marshawn Lloyd out of the draft saying he's the best running back out of the draft. And again, remember, Marshawn Lloyd has 6 career carries for 15 yards. He also played just 1 of 34 career games due to a bevy of injuries. So, yeah. Lloyd was asked how he's compared to Josh Jacobs.
1: Yes, it's funny. Josh Jacobs, I watch a lot of tape of Josh Jacobs. A lot of people can compare me to him with a similar build. Being shorter, but having a similar build to Josh Jacobs, a lot of my coaches compared me to it. So it's pretty cool, you know, having, you know, that in that case, for sure.
0: Well, now Josh Jacobs is not going to be the number one. He's not even going to play. Marshawn Lloyd, now it's on you. Lloyd, then obviously we were just talking about it right there. Lloyd, again, he's played in 1 game. He has 6 carries for 15 yards. That's 2.5-yard average. He hasn't done much. Now, Marshawn Lloyd met with the media. This was in training camp when he's finally healthy. Now, keep in mind that he went and got his, he went out west to California and got his hamstring specialist, got his hamstring symmetrical, as symmetrical as it can be. And that supposedly got him right. And then Marshawn Lloyd for, you know, mini camp, coming in, and he was talking to the media how excited he is.
2: Is it like being back out there?
3: It's fun. It's fun. Like a little kid in the candy store, man. It's exciting just to be able to just, you know, last year was a lot of watching. Now it's just being out there, being able to, you know, be tired again. Be tired. Trying to catch my breath. It's a blessing. It's a blessing to be out there.
2: Have there been any challenges with that adjustment? And the first few days of camp were always rough. No
4: matter yeah. how hard you train.
3: Definitely, I think just for everybody, the first day is always the day where you're like, and then the next day you're like, oh, okay, it's breath is getting better because you're working out all summer, but, you know, football training is actual football training is different than all the work we've been doing. So it's it's pretty cool.
5: Were there any mental hurdles at all? Like, oh, I want to cut this hard, or, you know, just different things like that when you were moving, like, not trying to restrict yourself? Did you have to go through that at all?
3: No, with me, honestly, when I'm ready to go, I'm ready to go. When I'm ready to, I'm the type of guy, like, when it's time, it's time. So when it was ready to put a guy out there and put the cleats on, it was all gas, no brakes. That's just my mindset.
0: No, he said what LaFleur says.
6: Did you go for the start camp last year?
3: No, so I didn't come back until the first day of pads, so it was kind of like, imagine being tired. My first day was when we came back with pads, so that was kind of rough, but now it's just gradually just getting into the beginning of the camp and going to the end.
7: What do you envision your role to be?
3: Whatever they want it to be.
0: Whatever they want it to be. Well, you're number one now, baby.
3: A good ability to know, help the team, so wherever they want me to be. If they want me to play O-line, then I'll play O-line, but it's just, I'm excited to whatever they have in store for me.
0: If they want me to play O-line, I'll play O-line. Well, we need you, actually. We don't want you. We need you to be RB1.
6: Is it almost like knock on wood that you get through this camp healthy? Because, like, you showed flashes last year when you were healthy, and then you're like, just get me to the end of camp, get me to the start.
3: Not really, not. You got to focus on the day, focus on where your feet are. So I just got to stay where my feet are and just, you know, just do everything that I need to do, take care of my body, just, you know, football, there's going to be things that happen, but just how you overcome it. So that's something that I'm focused on, just how today went. I'm going to go intact, you know, the film, see what I need to do to get better, and then recover my body, and then get ready for tomorrow.
4: Josh mentioned yesterday that your work ethic is unmatched, knowing kind of the roller coaster you went through last season. How motivated are you entering this season?
3: Very motivated. Like I said, it's like a kid in a candy store. I'm excited. I love this game. You know, I love this team. I'm just excited to just be able to help. I think I can help, and I bring in an explosive ability, and I'm excited. I'm very excited.
8: From what you've gotten out of your game, how do you feel like you've grown over the last year from when you first entered the NFL, even though you didn't get to show it as much to now?
3: It definitely helped out. So not playing last year, I still practice days. I still know how things went. So the speed of the game helped me out a lot. So I'm excited about that, the speed of the game and just being out there. So now I know my reads. I know what to look at. I'm starting to learn more, like if it's zone or man. Like, it's just everything's just a lot better and a lot easier to pick up on just from being around it for 4 years. Even though I was hurt, I was still in all the meetings. I was still at practice. I was still watching film. So I was still in it. Now it's just mentally, now it's just going out there and doing it physically.
0: All right, there you go. There's your RB1 and Marshawn Lloyd right now. Josh Jacobs on the commissioner's exempt list, and only the commissioner can now take Jacobs off, and probably going to be out for a while. We'll see. But Josh Jacobs done. Marshawn Lloyd, get ready. Get ready. Now the Packers, Packers have known for a while now that Josh Jacobs might not be available in week one. You think they would have, maybe Brian Gutekunst would have gone out there and do some due diligence and maybe found a running back? Well, they traded for Caleb Johnson. He hasn't done really anything. Maybe they're just really sold on Marshawn Lloyd being the guy. You would think a dude that's only played in one game in the last 2 years, that's out of 34, and only has 6 carries for 15 yards. You'd think maybe they weren't sure if he was the dude or not. But isn't it a little bizarre? Like, you know that Josh Jacobs probably was going to be suspended. Question was how much time? Because remember when the suspension first came out, the day before Brian Gutekunst was at the podium, and he's like, we have all options. You know, we have every plan for an option available, yada, yada, yada. It sounded like he knew something was going to happen. And they said they have a plan for everything. Well, I guess the plan was that Marshawn Lloyd is your RB1, and that third down back Chris Brooks was going to be 2. And Chris Brooks has 395 career rushing yards and 82 carries. And then there's Caleb Johnson, a third-round draft pick by the Steelers in 2025 that they just traded for over the weekend. He had 28 carries for 69 yards during a disappointing rookie season. So if you add up all the numbers, you take away Josh Jacobs, and you have Marshawn Lloyd, Chris Brooks, and then Caleb Johnson, the running back trio has combined for 479 combined rushing yards in their careers. Yikes. In their careers, and that's three players for their career. It's got to be the weakest part of the offense, well, obviously, coming in. You got a guy who's played in one game, another guy who you don't have anything. We'll talk to Rob Reichel coming up about it as Robbie breaks down the whole roster, the 53-man roster, obviously, out. Receivers, though, here's what you're going to have to do. Jordan Love unleashed, baby. And Matt LaFleur was talking about this, you know, a couple weeks ago, even mini camp and the training camp and everything leading up to this point where we are now, that Jordan Love is going to be unleashed. Unleash Jordan Love. Jordan Love looked good calling the offense for the Packers in the fourth quarter against the Cardinals. Jordan Love, albeit in one drive in each preseason game, has looked good. So Jordan Love is receivers, and Christian Watson, Jayden Reed, Matthew Golden is your big three. And then your reserves in Sky Moore, Bo Melton, and J. Michael Sturtevant. Christian Watson, Jayden Reed, Matthew Golden, get ready to getting a lot of balls from one. Jordan Love has to be unleashed, has to start tearing it up, ripping it off. Matt LaFleur's told us so. Let's see it in action. Could be the poetry in motion. All right, 608-321-1670. We'll have Robbie Reichel coming up here. So we'll get to Rob, and we'll break down and dissect this Packers team, the 53-man roster. And got to ask Rob, only 8 wins you're predicting for the Packers? Only 8 wins? We'll talk about it coming up next.

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3: Welcome to the show. This is Tony. Well, here we are getting close to the end of August. Water temps are still up there. And you know, with this warm water temperature, those weeds get warm and stagnant. And these fish are starting to move away from the weeds a little bit. So for me, fishing the weed lines, I like to be out there in 14, 15 feet. Slip bobbers with a half a crawler. Catching smallies, catching some walleyes on Mendota. Same thing in Kiganza and Wabisa. But you know, the bluegill bite is just unbelievable too in Monona and Wabisa both. Our walleyes, I mean, those bluegills are just crazy. And you can catch them. Red worms are the ticket. And again, 14 to 17 feet of water is the report I'm getting for the bigger bluegills in that 14 to 17 feet. North Shore, Monona, and in Wabisa over by Rockford Heights, off those little rock bars and stuff, they like feeding on them bugs down in the rocks.
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3: Welcome back. Well, Lake Wisconsin's pretty sad. There's hardly any flow, water's warm, and the bite is tough. Scratching up a few saugers and walleyes is a tough job. But what's working is shad wraps trolling in the channels and in the stumps and just cover ground because you got to just trigger the active fish. I've never seen it like this where we just got no flow. The fish are not that active, so it's been really tough. If you like to travel, they're getting some perch, believe it or not, on the west side of Lake Winnebago, off the rock bars near Oshkosh. I got that report the other day, and they're getting some nice perch, 10, 11 inches. Again, if you're going to fish the Madison Chain, stay a little deeper. Crawlers are working, redworms are working. And, you know, just whatever, if whatever you're doing is working, keep doing it. Things have been a little tough for me, but, you know, it'll change as the water cools.

0: Well, the hangman could be coming. Career-wise, potentially. If the Green Bay Packers only win 8 games, Forbes.com, Conley Media, after the 53-man is out, I see Rob Reichel giving the Packers 8 wins. Robbie, good morning.
1: That would hang someone from the gallows pole, wouldn't it, Evo?
0: Eight wins, right?
1: The world loses their mind when stuff like that right happens. Remember, Evo, it's just a prediction. 2 years ago, I predicted these guys to go to the Super Bowl.
0: You did. Yeah. I remember that.
1: Coming off the win in the playoffs in 2023 when they beat McCarthy's Dallas team and then lost to the 49ers. And that didn't work out real well. But I will say this too, Eva. There's a lot of years my predictions are pretty darn close, so there's a lot they're not. It's just a prediction. People freak out like you're criticizing their wife or their kids or something like that when you pick against their sports teams. But
0: yeah, it's not.
1: I don't know, Evo. There's a right. You good luck on this one, Evo. Find me a running back room in football that's more disheveled and unsavory right now than the Green Bay Packers. Right, the three running backs on the roster have fewer than combined 500 career yards between them, you know, running the ball. The offensive line's a question, and that's to put it nicely. It could be a mess. Let's see for the first 6 games where the pass rush comes from. I mean, does anybody out there, is anyone convinced that the cornerback group is dramatically better than a year ago? I mean, I don't know. We'll see. Especially if there's not pass rush, the cornerback group's going to look tough. So, I don't know, Evo, that there are a lot of summers coming out of camp where you're like, boy, there's a lot of momentum with this football team, right? And there's a lot to feel good about. The way that Jacob's stuff just all played out and the timing of it and kind of the last-minute gut punch that they took on that. And again, they probably have known for a while, but and Gutekunst is going to talk here, and he'll go in more depth at 9 a.m., so that'll – you know, we'll get a few more answers maybe on the Jacob stuff at that point in time from what Packer management knew and what they were thinking along the way. But just the timing of that, Evo, was obviously a kick in the gut to Green Bay. And then to have to scramble at the last second to get a third stringer from Pittsburgh. We'll see how it plays out, Evo. But again, right now, I mean, there's certainly some things to like about this football team, but there's more question marks coming out of camp than they've had in quite a while.
0: Yeah, Rob, I mean, when you said 8 wins, it's not like you told someone's wife, like, hey, that's a nice shirt. Does it come in your size? You know, it's like, Rob, so I'm looking here, Rob.
1: Wow.
0: Rob, we all kind of figured, well, now that you look back on it, right? In hindsight, it's 2020, but we're also not in the rooms where I'm sure they have their own kind of investigators, their own people knowing things, and also a sit down with Josh Jacobs. Why did they not address? Because it seemed like last week when Brian Gutekunst was talking about, they had a plan in place for everything. What's the plan? Marshawn Lloyd's RB1, Chris Brooks, who doesn't do much of anything, and then get a guy that's done diddly poo. Like, what was the plan moving forward here for the running back room? It seems almost like malpractice a bit.
1: A little bit. I mean, unless Ebo, they...
0: Unless it really not Marshawn Lloyd.
1: Well, but again, and I talked to Lloyd about this at length last week. Ebo, the most carries he's ever averaged in either college or the NFL, obviously he has no NFL career to this point in time, but in college he was at South Carolina for 2 years and then USC. Ebo, he never averaged more than 11 carries a game as a collegiate. So he even said, you know, I'm kind of best used in a dual back type situation, the thunder and lightning kind of deal. Well, where's the thunder, right? Right now there isn't any. It was supposed to be Jacobs. It's not. So if they try to give Marshawn Lloyd the ball 18, 20, 22 times a game, Ebo, I don't think it's going to go well. And he's not a little guy. He's short. He's 5'8 and a half, but he's about 210, 212. He's really put together. He's a strong kid. His injuries have been, you know, that soft muscle stuff that these guys seem to get when, you know, just with certain training styles and things like that. But he's certainly not weak or anything, Evo. I don't think he's going to go down easy on first contact and stuff like that. I think he's a strong enough kid, but he's never had to carry a heavy workload, and they're not going to ask him to go do that by any stretch of the imagination when they when they go to Minnesota. You saw yesterday they added Pierre Strong back to the practice squad. I think there'll be some tinkering and maneuvering here in the next few days, and Strong will end up back on the roster. And maybe he's part of the game plan, and he's probably active when they go up to Minnesota. But I don't know, Ebo, with an offensive line that's an enormous question and didn't block worth of nonsense in the run game through the course of the summer. And now you've got these question marks at running back. It's going to be tough for them to get a ground game going when they head up to Minnesota in week one. It's going to pull on Jordan Love, and the passing game would be my guess, Ebo. Now, I mean, the good news for Green Bay is I do think Love's a legitimate top six, top eight MVP candidate. And, boy, I'd load up on Packer or wide receivers right now in fantasy, Ebo, because I think the running game's going to struggle, and that's how they're going to make their hay is through the air. But it's tough to win football games in that league, Ebo, when you're not balanced. Matt LaFleur, like him or not, he's always, and I like this part about Matt LaFleur a lot, Ebo, he's always tried to be as close as he can to 50-50 in the pass run game. Mike McCarthy was 60-40. There were years where McCarthy was 65-35, Ebo, yeah. and a lot of that had to do with Rodgers. Sure, for sure, right. That was Rodgers changing plays, obviously, too, along the way. But McCarthy gets that tagged on him as well. But no, Matt LaFleur likes to try to stay as balanced as possible, Ebo. It's going to be tough right now with the state of that running back room and an offensive line that's going to have some questions, big questions, when they head up to Minnesota in, 12 days?
0: So, Rob, let me ask you a big question. Do we know anything about Josh Jacobs? Like, is he going to be a Packer? Is he going to be out for a long time, a little time? Like, have you heard anything?
1: Well, again, they played Friday. LaFleur answered a few questions. There's been nothing of it in terms of availability. Brian Gutekunst will talk here at 9 a.m. Obviously, he'll be peppered with a number of questions about Josh Jacobs, and we might get a little more clarity here in 45 minutes, Ebo, okay? Ebo, the NFL works under its own justice system, yeah. Right? We've talked about this before. They're not waiting for November 17th on, you know, when Josh has his first court appearance and things move along. Ebo, you remember with Ray Rice, the video was damning. And Ray Rice never played again in the National Football League. And at the time where Ray Rice had all that stuff that went down with him, what was that, 2014 maybe? I forget the year exactly. He was a top 5 to 8 running back undoubtedly in the league, and no one touched him again. The video has not been made public. I don't know that it will, or it may never be made public, but obviously the powers that be inside the legal teams have seen this video, and the NFL has seen it, and I'm sure the Packers have seen it, Ebo. And again, this goes back to what? The incident happened May 23rd. It was May 26th when charges were officially then filed against Jacobs. So the Packers have had 3 months. You use the term malpractice, Ebo. It's probably a really good term with this. I mean, June, July, August, right? So we're talking 13 weeks now since this went down. And the best he could find was Caleb Johnson. I get it. Not everyone's going to line up to try to give the Packers a running back and things like that. And it was unfortunate for Green Bay from a personnel standpoint that this happened after the draft in terms of putting together your 53-man roster right now. But, boy, they're going to have to be on the hunt here, I think, certainly as the trade deadline creeps up, and maybe sooner than that, Ebo, to add somebody else to that room. Again, I don't think anyone's going to want to trade Green Bay a running back in the next month. But when you get to mid-October and you've got whatever, a Jets, a Browns, somebody sitting there at 1-5, and Gutekunst, and maybe Green Bay's hanging around 3-3, 4-2, whatever it is, Ebo, and Gutekunst says, hey, I'll give you a fourth for this guy or something like that. They could get a midseason running back. But more specifically, Ebo, back to your question about Jacobs. No, right now, I don't think we do know. LaFleur on Friday night said he's going to be part of the team. He's going to stay on the roster. But again, Ebo, this was before everything went down with the NFL on Sunday when, you know, Jacobs was put on that commissioner's exempt list.
0: So, Rob, looking here, things we do know is the roster set the 53-man out. Any surprise that 6 wide receivers and the last one going to that J. Michael Sturtevant?
1: the surprise to me is that Savion Williams' injury was enough to shelve him for at least the first month, Ebo. Mm-hmm. When I did my 53-man roster, I think it was that Saturday, I really struggled on that one, and you know, a couple others, if guys were going to end up on IR or not, Colin Oliver, Warren Brinson, guys like that. Sturdivant obviously had the huge night Friday. So did Will Shepard, who was released and then chose not to sign with the Packers back on the practice squad yesterday. Ebo, Shepard is looking certainly for a better opportunity somewhere else. He's at a couple of camps now to try to show his stuff. But Sturdivant kind of, Ebo, has all the tools. He has all the measurables. Big, strong, fast. They'll try to groom him and turn him into something down the road. Savion Williams is a third-round pick right now. Ebo is starting to look like a disappointment, though. And I thought this was going to be a big summer for him, a big camp. It wasn't an overly impressive camp. He was quiet. I would say three-quarters of the days he'd flash here and there and have a big day now and again, but then you wouldn't see anything or hear much from him for a week. He, to me, when you talk about Sturdivant making the team, Ebo, to me, that's kind of linked right now with Savion Williams and the fact that he's been a little bit of a disappointment up till now. So Bo Melton, your guy, will be four when they go up to Minnesota. I would assume Sky Moore is going to be five. We'll see if Sturdivant's active. He probably won't be on the game day roster. They'll obviously need more in return stuff, Ebo. But your guy, Bo Melton's going to have a far bigger role than I would have maybe guessed 3 months ago. I thought Savion Williams was going to make a jump and be four, Ebo. That didn't happen.
0: Rob, is wide receiver the strongest part of the offense? I mean, outside of the quarterback, Jordan Love. Is wide receiver it's going to have to be, though, right? I mean, Matt LaFleur is going to have to unleash Jordan Love. Therefore, the wide receivers have to be the best part, yes?
1: Yeah, and the tight end room looks a lot better all of a sudden now, too, Ebo. Yeah. You know, a little bit of retinkering there. Again, Gutekunst had obviously a very busy Sunday, right? You know, trading Kyle McCord for a sixth, adding a tight end. He had signed Jonnu Smith, a couple days earlier than that, I think, is when he maybe brought Smith into the fold Thursday or Friday of last week. So, no, Ebo, the tight end room looks a lot better, especially, you know, as crap starts to amp it up a little bit. I'm going to... You know, he's talked about that pitch count, and then, you know, I think his quote was, they'll pat me on the A at some point in time and say, just go nuts, kid, or whatever. But they're not patting him on the backside quite yet and telling him that. So I'm going to guess he's at a 30 to 40 snap range when they go up to Minnesota. So Smith will be a big part of the game plan. You know, Josh Wiley had an okay summer, Ebo. You know, they trade for Redmond from the Rams. So they're... Ebo, that room's a lot better than it was 2 or 3 months ago. So kudos to Gutekunst there. Kudos to him for getting a draft pick for Kyle McCord, a guy you pretty much picked up off the street back in...
0: Yeah, why are Packer fans upset online, Rob, that McCord was traded? There's so many people are like, oh, I can't believe that. I'm like, if McCord's playing for the Packers, that means the season's lost. Who cares?
1: A thousand percent. And again, you grab somebody's... You know, you're driving around a neighborhood and you see a nice, you see a couch that somebody is throwing out, Ebo, and you throw it on the back of your pickup and you go home and you put it on the internet and you make $100 on it or something like that. You did okay, right? And that's pretty much what Gutekunst did in this situation with McCord. Trust me, you're exactly right. I mean, yes, did he have a nice preseason? He absolutely did. His passer rating was over 100. He threw 4 touchdowns the other night. But, Ebo, he did it against a bunch of guys who are going to be at Menards in the next 3 weeks looking for asking for job applications, right?
0: Yep,
1: I mean, that's who he did this against, guys that are out of the league now for the most part. Third-string guys across the board, Ebo. I mean, I know on, Friday night, he saw maybe a little more of Arizona's personnel. But, Ebo, you know, for the most part, they turned water into wine to get anything there. Again, here, you know, and I bang on Matt LaFleur probably as much or more than anybody. He's done nice work getting something out of McCord for Gutekunst to move him, and a heck of a lot out of Malik Willis in those 2 years there, and turn around. And, I mean, they'll get a third for Malik Willis next year in the, you know, compensatory pick deal. So Green Bay's done a really nice job, you know, taking some of these players that nobody really wanted and turning them into assets down the road. And, no, Ebo, I had a bunch of people texting me going crazy that they quote unquote only got a six the other day for Kyle McCord, and I laughed so hard thinking that, you know, between that and the Rashawn Gary deal, for example, where Gutekunst's got a fourth round pick, he's doing pretty darn well in these trade talks, getting anything out of these people for, you know, for players that nobody had really wanted.
0: That's damn straight there, Rob. All right, so Rob, I think we can do a little more defense on Thursday, but looking defensively, what I guess is a concern coming into the season right now on defense?
1: How much time do you have?
0: Yeah, give me like a minute or two.
1: Teasing. You know, there's there's some positives. Right, the safety room is as good as anybody's in football. The defensive tackle group is deeper than it's been in a while, and I think that group's going to be really solid. But the concerns undoubtedly are, where does the pass rush come from, and can the corners hold up, at least until Parsons comes back? And again, it is completely unrealistic for any fan to think Micah Parsons is going to show up on October 20th or whatever it turns out to be and be Micah Parsons from September 10th of last year, for example, when he first got to Green Bay for that Lions game. It's going to take Micah Parsons, you know, maybe half a season, maybe into 2027 to be the old Micah Parsons again. Mm-hmm. In the interim, Evo, they've got to get a lot out of Lucas Van Ness. They've got to get, I mean, Baron Sorrell, for example, who will probably be the other edge when they open the game in Minnesota. He had one start last year. It was a meaningless Week 18 game up in Minnesota. Up until that point, he had done absolutely nothing. I think Brenton Cox is a guy who has had a really good summer, and he could be ready, Evo, to help them. But again, if the pass rush isn't just consistent enough, and they're going to have to get it up the middle, too, with these defensive tackles, and then bring Etcher and Cooper more maybe than Halfley ever did. And I think that is absolutely going to happen, Evo. But if they cannot get home, now we start to talk about the corners and can Nixon and Cisse and St. Just and whoever it is out there, Carrington, Valentin, can these guys hold up, Evo? I don't know. It's going to be a big ask. So I think defensively, Evo, those are one and two by a mile, pass rush and then cornerback play.
0: All right, Rob, before I let you go, man, and Forbes.com, Conley Media, Rob Reichel on Twitter, before I let you go, I did see that you're an empty nester now. The last kid gone, move-in day, Robbie. How was move-in day, brother? How was it on move-in day at UW?
1: Evo, the UW does a fantastic job with this on a whole.
0: Really?
1: They are organized. They are efficient. They are helpful. And, no, it went as smooth as possible.
0: Did someone move a couch for you, Rob? Did Bucky Badger move a couch for you?
1: Well, no. Yeah. I mean, there were a couple of housing people roaming around asking if I needed help. Mm-hmm. There was only a couple of times I actually did need help, Ebo, and I just saw some kid sitting in a courtyard or something, this big, strong football-playing kid, and I just tapped him on the shoulder and said, hey, do me a solid. You know, grab the end of this and bring it up. Because my wife and daughter put together the room, and I was kind of the grunt who brought everything up mm-hmm. the stairs because my kid was only on the third floor. But, no, Evo, but again, I don't know who that kid was, but I love him to death. He's my new best friend.
0: Nice.
1: For helping me move. The
0: wasn't Colton Joseph, was it?
1: No, I wasn't okay. That kid. I don't need the quarterback, you know, tearing a labrum or something helping me bring up a little futon. But the UW is organized, Evo. They're efficient. They're helpful. The classes, I believe, start for the kids tomorrow. Yesterday down at Camp Randall was, you know, where all the freshmen in the class of 2030 get together and form the W for the, you know, picture that everybody hangs on their wall then. It's an exciting time for these kids, Evo. I'm thrilled for my daughter who's on cloud nine, being kind of at her dream school. And you know me, I could go sit at the Union every day the rest of my life and be the happiest guy on the planet.
0: Well, so, Rob, I'm glad the move worked out for you guys.
1: Just awesome. Well, just awesome.
0: Good to
1: Evo.
0: Hear, yeah, Rob.
1: Couldn't be happier that she's a Badger, and now I'm fired up to go stick it to Notre Dame on Sunday.
0: There we go, Robbie. Hey, we'll do it again Thursday. Gutekunst coming up, Matt LaFleur, too. Hopefully he gets some answers today. I doubt we'll get anything that's too clear, but more as always being revealed, Robbie. We love you. We'll talk Thursday, okay?
1: Evo, I'm hoping the timeline is just outlined a little better. You know what I mean? When did they know Why is all they added to the mix Caleb Johnson? Those kind of questions. So, yep, hopefully we'll have a lot more for you Thursday, buddy.
0: Rob, you the man, brother. Much love. See you, man.
1: Okay, see you, pal.
0: There he goes, Rob Reichel. And never heard someone after moving be so jubilant. Usually, you're like, I never want to do that again. Huh. Robbie also saying sad but true when it comes to the Packers. Eight wins. Oof. All right, we got to take a break. You know, Gutekunst is speaking at 9 o'clock. We'll have to do some of that. I need answers. We'll come right back.

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7: All right, thank you, Rob Reichel. By the way, Brian Gutekunst speaking here in about, 10 minutes. I'm gonna tap in. We're going to dial into the main line with Brian Gutekunst to see what the GM's got to say. Because we have questions. And hopefully the reporters relay some good ones for us. Hey, Cubs had a record month of home runs. We had 9 at the end of August against the Brewers last night. We'll love to get to that, too. Pat Murphy talking about Kyle Harrison. Kyle Harrison also saying he's a sweater. That's baseball, though, baby. That's baseball. So we'll get to some Cubbies coming up here, taking on the Brewers. But it's just one game. That's baseball. That's baseball. That's baseball. We'll take a little break. You'll get caught up. Brian Gutekunst after 9 as well. Stick around. We'll be right back.

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10: You gotta know yourself. If you're a sweater, you're a sweater, right? Gonna plan accordingly for, you know, events, meetings, work, dinner, you name it. If you're gonna sweat through something, you gotta plan accordingly. Maybe you use some of that that clinical strength deodorant to stop the sweating. Maybe you bring a roll of paper towels, put it on your armpits, you know. If you're at the gym, you gotta wait so long. And even if you take a shower, the shower didn't take, you're still sweating. You're like, man, Kyle Harrison got absolutely obliterated last night. Your Milwaukee Brewers starting pitcher went 3 2/3 innings, giving up 10 hits, 9 earned runs, struck out 3, and gave up 5 home runs. He's the sweater. Pat Murphy was talking about the starting pitcher, asked about the humidity and the weather for Kyle Harrison.
11: I think everybody had a hard time gripping the ball. Chad Patrick couldn't grip the ball, and, you know, Harrison's a, you know, big-time guy who perspires a lot. And, yeah, he didn't have a good grip. But their guy certainly had a grip because he was sinking it, cutting it, sliding it, curveball, chains up. He was outstanding, like he's been. He's been that good.
10: He's a big-time guy who perspires a lot. He's a sweater. Harrison was talking about it, too. He's like, hey, Murphy said you're a sweater. Is it true?
12: 100%. You know, that's something I got to be more aware of, pitching in the humidity like that. Came out with no sleeves, had to adjust, you know, the sleeves to soak up the sweat. So just little stuff like that I'll take with me and learn from. But, no, definitely frustrating. Got to stop sweating so much.
10: Now, if you're a sweater, which, listen, Kyle Harrison's known he's a sweater for a long time. If you're a sweater, you know that you have to prepare for certain conditions. Again, talked about it earlier. School. Dates, work, meetings, you name it. The pitching mound at Wrigley Field. If you're a sweater, you have to prepare accordingly for those situations. It's nothing new to a sweater. And if you're not a sweater, be lucky you're not. Because when you're sweating, it's hard to get it under control. Get all in your head over it. He's a sweater. Pat Murphy also, though, was talking about Kyle Harrison, is he still trying to get his velo back after the IL stint with forearm soreness?
11: Yeah, I mean, obviously, if it was 96 like it was earlier in the season, it's probably not the same results, but that's what we're going with right now, and he's probably a little bit worn down. He dealt with the injury. He's a diligent worker, just a great kid, and you know, he's pitched so great for us, but just tonight wasn't great.
10: Yeah, he's a sweater. He's a sweater. Again, it's not the greatest. It stinks. Sometimes you outgrow it, you know, get over it. Other times you got to just adapt. Maybe next time Kyle Harrison's up, you take some of that clinical strength roll-on deodorant, you just put it all over your body. I'm sure it's terrible for your body, but you could probably grip the ball a little better. You probably could. Andrew Vaughn did a little better than Kyle Harrison when it comes to pitching. I don't think King Vaughn's a sweater. He just doesn't have any hair. You know, he balled and he shaved it off. On the mound, you know, position players pitching, I get it. Like, what's the point? But at the same time, how about this? Instead of letting Andrew Vaughn pitch two innings where, let's see here, 7 earned runs, 3 home runs, better than Kyle Harrison. What if you just go to the stands and say, hey, the game's out of reach right now. Who's got a fastball? Or at least who was once a collegiate pitcher, maybe a high school pitcher. Who thinks they have it? How about you come into the game for us and you pitch? Just don't be a sweater. All right, Brian Gutekunst is going to hit the podium here. Hopefully get some answers out of Goody. I doubt it. When you have a person in a suit, a tie, a position of power in front of a media group with a microphone, they never really tell you the truth. But maybe. WKTY, love you. We'll see you guys tomorrow. Everyone else, we'll continue on. Stick around. Brian Gutekunst coming up.

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1: Well, with the Green Bay Packers 53-man roster set, one of the surprises, keeping six receivers, the 6-1.

0: 2028 sixth-round pick. And with their running back Josh Jacobs being placed on the NFL's commissioner exempt list, Green Bay made a move to shore up their running back group, trading for Pittsburgh's Caleb Johnson. The Packers running backs enter the 2026 season as an inexperienced group, led by Marshawn Lloyd and Chris Brooks. Turning to the Badgers, they take on Notre Dame at Lambeau Field this coming Sunday. Head coach Luke Fickell says he wants his quarterback Colton Joseph to just play his game.
1: Be the ball player that he is. Recognize that, yeah, maybe he hasn't been in, you know, Lambeau Field, and maybe he hasn't been on, you know, so to speak, national television. But, you know, once the ball's kicked off, there's not that much difference. The speed of the game is the speed of the game, and he'll be able to adjust to that.
0: Kickoff from Green Bay is Sunday at 6:30.
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0: Brewers were down in Wrigley, opening up their four-game series against the Cubs last night, and would fall 17-3. Starting pitcher Kyle Harrison would take the loss, going 3 2/3 innings, giving up 10 hits, 9 earned runs while striking out 3. Brewers will look to get back into the win column tonight. First pitch, 6:40. For the Wisconsin Sports Zone Network, I'm Evo.
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0: Oh, baby, here we go. Now, usually this only happens after we're concluded here. I'm very intrigued at what Brian Gutekunst has to say. Now, again, when someone in a position of power is in front of a media pool, a media group, and they get a microphone and they have a podium, you never really get the truth. You never really get much of anything besides a little white lies. The only time Gutekunst's ever been, I think, really open and honest when he was clearly telling he did not like Aaron Rodgers at the end of Rodgers here at the Packers. So what are we going to do? Josh Jacobs, a lot of questions. Marshawn Lloyd, this and that. Brian Gutekunst just walked up to the podium here in Green Bay. Let's tune into the main line a little bit here.
5: So let's start off just kind of, you know, thanking everybody that was part of the process to kind of get to this point. I think we're right around 67, I think, and obviously we're on our way to 70, hopefully, to kind of get the initial roster going. But, you know, our coaches, our scouts, the medical people, everybody that kind of has a hand in this process, there's a lot of work that goes into this, and just very appreciative, a lot of gratitude for those guys and their efforts. So that'll take some questions.
6: Brian, there have been a bunch of stuff out there about you guys making offers for Josh Sweat, you guys meeting with the Cardinals when they were here. Is any of that
5: true? No, I don't pay any attention to that stuff, but Jason kind of made me aware of it, like I think it was a couple weeks ago or something. No one from our organization has had a conversation about Josh Sweat with anybody from Arizona. It's, I don't know, some things come out of thin air. Somebody's making stuff up, because that's never, ever happened. So thank you.
7: Sunday decisions, they start feeling like the
0: Mike Clemens
7: free agency or the draft, the way things are going
5: now? No. I mean, I know what you're saying. There was a lot of activity, no, I think it was just, you know, our guys did a really good job of kind of setting the table for me and the decisions we had before us. And so it was pretty smooth. I mean, obviously, you know, it seems from the outside, probably seems like all that's happening right in the moment. But, you know, we've kind of been working towards these things. A lot of these conversations have been being had. And so it's really kind of some of the final. But, you know, there is a little bit of a end rush to kind of get the practice squad and those kind of things figured out. But again, I'm really happy with the way particularly our personnel group worked. You know, not only, you know, from the end of last season through now to get this roster where it is. And obviously you guys know it's very, very fluid. It will continue to be fluid all through the season. You know, really, really happy with their efforts.
8: Speaking of, do you have enough edge rush without Micah?
5: Yeah, I think we do. I'm really excited about the group we have. We only kept 4 on the active, but, you know, on the practice side, we were able to keep Najee Lee, you know, as well as Aaron Mosby. You know, Aaron gives us a lot of comfort because he can, you know, go in there. He's played a lot.

0: and not only on defense, but and on teams as well. So, again, everything's fluid, Bill. As you know, like, things can change, but those six guys I feel pretty good about.
1: You said it seems like things come together all at once, but that's not the case. Can you kind of take us through your process of augmenting the running back group? I'm sure you knew that the commissioner's exempt list was a possibility for
0: right.
1: Josh. So can you kind of take us through the last few weeks and then how you ended up with Caleb Johnson?
0: Yeah, I think, you know, obviously, you know, whether it's for whatever reason you might feel you're going to be missing a player, injury or whatnot, you're always kind of monitoring each group and how you can maybe you know, supplement that if you feel you need to. So from the very beginning, when all this kind of first transpired, we've been looking at different options and investigating some things. And, you know, again, whether that's, you know, this summer, whether that's as training camp started, a lot of conversations. And we knew kind of going into it that this might be a possibility. And once we got the information.
2: Here we go. Here's what I wanted to know.
0: We kind of knew what the options were at the moment, and we made the decisions that we made. So excited to get Caleb in here.
2: Obviously, are you?
0: A young player with a huge upside, and we're excited to get him into our environment and see what he can do. But, you know, again, I feel really fortunate that Marshawn's had the camp that he's had, and then obviously, you know, having Chris here is a very good, that's a nice safety blanket for us.
2: Hi there, we're going to pause it for a second here. Kate Fox, good morning, by the way.
3: Good morning.
2: How are you?
3: Great.
2: All right, so I wanted to know a little bit of that. When it came to what they thought, you know, Caleb Johnson coming in, this is, they're excited to have him on the team. You think they'd be saying that if Josh Jacobs wasn't, you know, on the commissioner's exempt list?
3: That he wouldn't be on the team.
2: No. No, he wouldn't.
3: They wouldn't have to be excited about it because it wouldn't even be in the equation.
2: Is Josh Jacobs, interesting. Very, wow, phone line's blowing up over there. Let's just do this. Real quick before I go to the phones, I'm curious on something. I came in this morning. It's what, your second week of being full-time?
3: Okay, what?
2: I came in this morning, and Grant does a little better job, but not really. But usually, like, my camera will be thrown somewhere. I came in, my camera was, you know, Grant usually sometimes leaves over here, but I put things back to where I found them. My headphones only worked in half of
3: That's
2: the...
3: That's not true.
2: It is, but my headphones only worked in half. Now, Grant doesn't have his own headphones. He uses mine. You don't have your own headphones. You use mine.
3: I have my own headphones. They're in the car.
2: Oh, okay.
3: No, they're at my apartment. They're pink, though.
2: So, you know, I don't... My coffee mug's gone. My headphones only work in half of it.
3: I didn't touch your coffee mug, bro.
2: Well, I'm not saying you did, but you had the most access of it over Grant Bills and Pam Yonke. And then also, what the hell happened here?
3: It's been like that.
2: No.
3: Yes, it has. It has been like that.
2: There is a trophy case that's full of Packers mini helmets that are signed. If you hear this noise, this is the door to the trophy case that has been broken and ripped off.
3: I forgot that happened.
2: Broken glass. This has not been like this. I've never seen the door laying on the floor.
3: I nudged into it, and it, like, immediately, like, completely all fell down. So it was somebody else's very poor cover-up job. Okay, can we just stop? I'm sorry that that happened, but again, I can rest it up there like it's been rested before.
2: You need to understand when I came in, my headphones don't work, my camera's over somewhere, and this... door and hinge is laying on the floor.
3: That would be frustrating. I forgot to tell you that happened.
2: And I'm like, what is going on in the studio?
3: Your headphones work again, right?
2: After I tinkered with them.
3: Yeah.
2: Okay.
3: I mean, I didn't break your headphones.
2: Okay. So, I would argue, like, you and Grant, I would say you guys should invest in some headphones.
3: Sure, okay.
2: Because...
3: I will bring my pink headphones in now.
2: Because when mine completely don't work anymore, I don't think you or Grant will buy me new ones.
3: All right, I'll bring my own. I just didn't know that was, like, necessary when there are always four pairs of headphones in here.
2: Well, mine I keep in another room, but when I... They always are in here, so I know, you know. I just... The community headphones.
3: Well, it's because you're such a nice guy, Evo. That's why.
2: Well, there's no more Mr. Nice Guy, I'll tell you that. No, just kidding. I was just wondering why the trophy case was broken.
3: It was already broken before, I swear on my life.
2: and my headphones were broken and my...
3: There was no way the way that I nudged into it had that much force to break the trophy case. Yeah. We need to do a real investigation here, like the Josh Jacobs investigation.
2: Okay. Sounds good. Line one, good morning. I was just
4: good
2: curious.
4: Morning.
2: I was just curious. Vagabond John, hello.
4: How we living?
2: Hmm. Confused.
4: Confused. We have another, I mean, this is like the coffee mug, right? Like, this is like, you need to hire a PI.
2: Well, here's what I think happened to the coffee mug.
3: I did not break your coffee mug.
2: Here's what happened.
3: You told me you thought someone...
2: Hang on a second. What did you say?
4: Well, interesting you say that.
2: Okay. Okay, hang on a second here.
3: You told me that you thought someone broke it. That's what you were going to get into. That's what you were about to get into.
2: Here is my assumption that Grant Bills broke it. And Kate knows he did because she just said broke it. Hid the evidence and just won't say anything and is now playing dumb. Kate had just said something that's very intriguing. Someone told me you find Nancy Guthrie, you find the coffee mug. I don't think that's a fact. I think it's broken. I think it's been thrown away. And I think you know who did it.
3: I know who you think did it. Hey!
2: Dude, Vagabond, working with Gen Zers is tough, dude.
4: Did anybody lose a glove?
2: What?
4: Did anybody lose a glove?
2: What do you mean?
4: Was there a card case involved?
2: No.
3: Is there a glove on the scene?
2: There is
3: the glove.
2: If the glove was around, it would fit. I can guarantee you that.
4: The glove fits.
2: Yeah.
4: Hey, Robbie is taking the under on the Packers, who have a 9.5 win total. Out in Vegas, and the 9.5 win total right now is sitting at -130, which means Vegas is heavily leaning toward bumping the Packers up to like 10.5 wins. And Robbie's slamming the under at 8.
2: Well,
4: the Badgers are at 6.5, and Vegas is favoring, might bump it up to 7. Vegas is feeling a little bit more optimistic. So, what last week when we said Packers and Badgers, do you think 16? Do you think 17 combined wins? What does good look like? I didn't realize that we were speaking the language of Vegas. We actually had the line spot on.
2: Yeah.
4: 16.5.
2: 8.
4: How about that?
2: 8. How about that? How about that, Vegas?
4: 8 is sticking out in your mind. Is 8 sticking in your mind for Packers and for Badgers?
2: Are you talking to me or Kate or both?
4: You, Ebo.
2: 8 is sticking in my mind for, yeah, both of them.
3: What?
2: Yeah. Nine. I keep thinking 9, though, for the Packers lately.
3: 9-7?
2: 8.
4: Right.
2: No, 8. And I got to go with the gut. 8.
4: Say it with your chest. 8.
2: 8.
4: Kate, are you taking the over then?
3: Yeah, I'm taking the over. I'm hammering the over on the Packers, who I think are going to be actually sneaky super good, and the under on the Badgers, but the win total, yes, over.
4: Love it. And keep in mind, Kate watched a lot of Badger practice there, so... Interesting. All right, that's all I got. I'll let you guys get back to debating who done it.
2: The more I talk to Kate here, the more she knows the one she's letting on. And she's grinning. She's got this dumbass grin on her face. She knows who did it.
4: We made some progress today.
2: I know we did.
3: No.
2: Listen, I know something happened to the mug. I'll never forget. I will never forget about what someone did to my mug. I will have a vendetta forever.
3: I wasn't here for a week before you lost it.
2: Before I lost it? Oh, now it's victim blaming. Oh, I didn't lose it. Oh, I didn't lose it. It only goes
4: in. I got a solution.
2: Fire everyone.
4: I got a solution. Nope. They make these new things that you can install on poles and put them in areas.
2: Flock cameras.
4: Like monitor.
2: I'm anti-flock, though.
4: What do we got to do to get a flock camera in studio?
2: Well, we have Mike and Portage. He's the human flock camera. I'm very anti-flock.
3: Oh, my gosh.
4: But wouldn't you get a flock camera in studio to prevent further issues? Or in the break room to track the treats debacles?
3: What about a ring camera?
2: No, I'm anti-ring camera.
3: Okay.
2: I don't know, Vagabond John. I just, what I do is I just grill people relentlessly until they finally give it up. Old school style. I like old school. Vegabond, we love you, buddy.
4: Yep.
2: I didn't lose it. It only goes in three spots. The studio, my office, or by the Keurig, or the coffee machine in the break room.
3: Oh, so that's
2: one,
3: four.
2: Two, three. No, the Keurig and the coffee machine right next to each other, dummy. It's three spots.
3: I don't
2: spots.
3: Drink coffee. I wouldn't know. Therefore, I don't need to touch your coffee mug.
2: You know what happened to it. Line two, good morning.
5: Yep, good morning.
2: The human flop camera, Mike and Portage. Oh.
5: Yes, Ms. Fox, I have a few questions for you. Now, I'm just trying to get straight to the truth here. I'm just trying to find the truth, you know. First of all, can you explain your whereabouts and activities yesterday between the hours of 9:45 a.m. and 2:15 p.m.?
3: I was in the office.
5: In the office? Like, as in, like, Evil's office or the studio or
3: I was
5: or
3: in
5: where?
3: The studio.
5: In the studio. Now, during your time in the studio, did you perform any physical activities when you were not on the live stream?
3: Does that mean walking to the bathroom?
5: Walking a little bit.
3: Sure, I walked
5: around,
3: to the bathroom.
2: You got your ass up out of the chair a couple times.
3: Yes.
5: Okay. Now, during your time, was there anybody else in studio at any time during those 4 hours?
3: Yes, there was.
2: Yeah, the engineer, right? Yeah, the engineer, right?
3: The engineer and okay. Kaylin.
2: What was Kaylin doing in here?
3: Just checking in.
5: Not surprising since you guys are two peas in a pod there, but moving on to the next question. Did you consume any alcohol yesterday?
3: No.
5: No, okay. At any time yesterday, did you damage any property in the studio?
2: Yes.
3: I just made it known what property damage was already there previous to my work in the studio.
2: Now, when I left the studio yesterday, the trophy case was intact.
3: It
2: and
3: wasn't,
2: closed.
3: I promise. It was.
2: And there was no
3: there.
2: Door and hinge laying on the ground.
5: Did you report any of the damage to your immediate supervisor, Mr.
3: No,
5: Thorson?
3: I forgot.
2: No, I walked in this morning, and there it was just laying on the ground.
5: Well, Kate, you know, I was in the studio for about 5 minutes last week, and the case in question, the door was on it properly, and it was still all intact. So what time did you break
3: the mini-home? Stick to your day job. Stick to your day job.
5: Oh.
2: This is his day job. He's flock cammering right now.
3: Okay, please continue. My fault, mister.
5: No, I'm just trying to hold it together. So,
2: Mike, here's what I need you to do. We know who broke the trophy case. It was Kate. That's fine. Yeah. We need to know who broke and threw away and stole my coffee mug. You need to put your resources there. You're gonna f it up even more, dude. I'm telling you, Mike.
5: We're
2: just
5: gonna have to negotiate those.
2: We don't negotiate with terrorists. Work. Okay. See you, Mike.
5: Okay. I see
2: you. You're gonna f it up even more, dude. Line three, good morning.
6: Good morning, Evo. Good morning, Kate. I'd like to...
2: Kate doesn't have her... Hang on. Shh. Kate does not have her headphones on yet. She's trying to fix the trophy case, which you can't. Kate, sit down and put your headphones on. Sit down and put not your headphones on.
3: Hello.
2: All right.
6: Oh, there we go. I'd like to have a moment of silence and a candlelight vigil for the stabbing victim in Lone Rock yesterday. Apparently, it happened at noon. I know we're all real shocked and surprised, but it was a Madison man, and, well, it's important to me.
2: Well, the Madison man was a stabbed, or the Madison man was the stabber?
6: Yeah, the Madison man was the victim, yeah.
2: Really?
6: Yeah. You know, Madison, you know, Lone Rock 1, Madison 0. And, you know, you talk about, you're the boss, and you leave, and you know everything's nice. You come back, and everything's just messed up. Oh, man. Oh man, having people work for me over the years, I still have nightmares and tears about an 8-foot aluminum stretcher pole, 100-foot 10-gauge extension cord. I mean, I got a list. I mean, you wouldn't believe how long this list is. You know, Gen Zers come in, do good work. You got to fix, you know, whatever they don't do right, and then you
2: everything.
6: You come back. There's tools left at the job, and so this Josh Jacobs situation though reminds me of something my 180 days allegedly sober stepbrother used to say, you know, you can install floors for 10 years, okay? And but as soon as you screw one goat, okay, then you're not a flooring installer anymore. They call you a, you know, goat effer. But, yeah, man. Good morning, Evo.
7: Hey.
6: Missed you. I'll be listening.
7: Okay, see, I don't even know what he's talking about in there. All right, so here's what we're going to do. We have to take a break. So many things are broken this morning. I walk in, the headphones are broken in half the ears. My mug is broken and thrown away like discarded trash. The trophy case is broken. So, all right, let me ask you what happened. You break it. There's obviously glass missing. Did you clean the glass up, or what happened to the glass?
3: No, it's connected to the thing. Because it literally, when I nudged into it, it just felt like, oh, it was already like that, and nope, it dropped.
7: Okay.
3: I mean, I might have done it, I guess. I'm
7: That's fine. I was just
3: now.
7: I was just.
3: We'll have to get another trophy case. But I was just racing to get back to playing a bumper or something. Yeah, okay. I didn't mess it up.
7: The broadcast was good, though.
3: Yeah, other than a couple.
7: Also, you didn't know how to phones. You didn't know how to call out. I trolled you.
3: I did know how to call out when the machine worked.
7: Well, come on. All right, we'll be. I'll be in my best behavior with the next game. All right. Where's my coffee mug? I'll be right back.

0: I'm crossing the line. You're crossing the line. The whole damn system crossing the line. Who cares? Maybe you don't understand what I'm talking about.
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0: So when's your next Wisconsin volleyball stuff?
1: Tomorrow.
0: Yeah?
1: Yep. Tomorrow at home.
0: Sweet.
1: This has been such a joy being in here, Ebo.
0: I'm like, having fun.
1: Yeah, we've gotten so much done and covered so much.
0: Well, if you maybe got your ass here at 6 o'clock, it'd be a different story.
1: Did you want me to be here at 6 o'clock?
0: I know, that's asking too much.
1: Because I'm pretty sure RJ was here from 6 to 8 o'clock. And then
0: I mean, he was here, but was he physically? He was physically here, yeah. But was he mentally?
1: How am I supposed to know what day RJ's going to be mentally here or mentally not here?
0: I know. It's the gamble. It's the risk you have every day. So, Bill Michaels, yesterday, you're filling in for Grant Bills, executive producing, right?
1: Right.
0: What was the vibe for the Bill Michaels show when it comes to the 53-man roster set for the Green Bay Packers? Were we all in on Marshawn Lloyd being RB1?
1: No.
0: No.
1: But we are all actively trying to give Josh Jacobs a little bit of benefit of the doubt because as Packers fans, that's all we want.
0: Yeah, we did. I did a trip down memory lane. Marshawn Lloyd. We had his audio. Mike Clemens sent years ago, 2024, from the draft.
1: I like that.
0: So we're getting to know Marshawn Lloyd a little more. He's only played in one game in 2 years. Okay, let me ask you this, then, Kate. Do you have faith in Marshawn Lloyd?
1: I mean, when he was playing in the preseason game and he had that little screen pass for, I think, 5 yards, mm-hmm. That was electric. So if we can just do that over and over again, my faith doesn't revolve around Marshawn Lloyd. It revolves around Jordan Love. Does that make sense?
0: Yeah, Jordan Love's going to have to rip it up this year.
1: Yeah, Marshawn Lloyd's just got to do a job. We don't have a star running back, you know, a Madden 100 guy, Madden 95 guy. We don't have that guy. Josh Jacobs was never that. Yes, he was talented, solid a couple years ago, but mm-hmm. He's never done that in the last couple of years. We've complained about it. We've spent hours and hours in the Bill Michaels show or the Green and Gold show specifically complaining about Josh Jacobs and how he has to do more, be more productive, and then now we're feeling like the world's going to end.
0: Well, you know, Marshawn Lloyd's had 6 career carries for 15 yards in one game. One of 34 games.
1: But Chris, we are going to find a way to make it work.
0: The Packers are.
1: Are we not?
0: Yeah, the Packers are.
1: Yeah, I don't mean to use the word we, my bad.
0: Third down back, Chris Brooks has 395 career rushing yards and 82 carries. And then there's Caleb Johnson. He's had 28 carries for 69 yards. If you add it up, Green Bay's running back trio has 479 combined rushing yards in their careers. That's combined. Oof-ta. It's not a lot.
1: No.
0: Not a lot. And then also, let's see, on Jordan Love is going to have to let it rip. Obviously, Christian Watson, stay healthy. Jaden Reed, stay healthy. Matthew Golden, please break out. And then Bo Melton, I'm a believer. Sky Moore, we probably doing a little more on special teams. I don't know about this J. Michael Sturtevant. We'll see. I mean, will he even be active for week one against the Minnesota Vikings? More will be revealed. All right, let's take a little break here, get you caught up. Packers, though, relying on, again, 3 guys that have less than 500 combined rushing yards in their career. It was wild. We'll take a break. Stick around.

0: 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Good for you.
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0: literally can go look it up or she admits to it.
1: Did you watch the closing argument?
0: Kate, I don't think it's going to go well for you if you turn this on air.
1: Ebo.
0: By the way,
1: have you looked into this case? Kate, this is
0: not. If I were you, I wouldn't say talk about this on air. It's not going to go well for you publicly. Save it for off air. Lindsay Clancy. G-Dub says, who's that? It's the woman who murdered her three children.
1: Don't say that.
0: And admitted to it. That's who Lindsay Clancy is. As Mike in Portage says, breaking news, the jury in the Lindsay Clancy trial has informed the judge that they cannot come to a unanimous verdict. The judge tells the jury to keep trying. Yeah, Goose Eggs, I know. It's, what is Late Fundy saying? I know, it's shocking. It's bizarre, dude. Anyways.
1: Just give me a phone call and I'll talk to you about it, Goose Eggs.
0: I can play you the clip where she admits to doing it.
1: I can play you the closing arguments.
0: Yeah?
1: Where the lawyer says you need to look further into all of this evidence because I don't think you have inconclusive evidence.
0: Then why didn't they lead with that to say that she was innocent then?
1: Because they needed to get the husband to go up on the stand. Otherwise, he would have just invoked.
0: So they needed to say that she was psychotic. That's why she killed her three children, to prove that her husband did it?
1: Originally, she thought
0: that
1: she
0: makes
1: did
0: literally
1: it
0: no sense.
1: I don't want to talk about it right now because you said it would be a bad idea on the air.
0: All right.
1: I want you to just look more into it. Ebo, you love conspiracy theories.
0: She said she admitted to killing her three kids.
1: Also admitted to going.
0: If I was on that jury, I'd send her to the chamber, dude. Fryer.
1: You don't know anything else about the case other than that.
0: Yeah, this is a bad hill to climb up and talk and shout from right now. I'm telling you, it's not good.
1: If anyone is listening that's agreeing with me, please text in.
0: The people that agree with you belong in mental institutions.
1: Okay. I'm not even going to try to send you things anymore then.
0: You never sent me anything on it. Yellow line 4.
2: Hey, what's going on?
0: Todd, I had a feeling.
2: Yeah. She's not getting into the conspiracy thing about the husband did it, is she?
1: Yes.
2: Are you?
1: Yes.
2: Are
1: Kate,
2: you?
1: Kate,
0: no,
1: bit.
0: We need to, Kate, I need to save you from yourself here, Kate.
2: Forget that. I'm not, that's somebody's opinion. I don't take that as anything else, but no, he did not. She did it.
0: She admitted to it.
2: I thought you were going in more to was she psycho when she did it, and there is some question there.
0: Oh yeah,
1: it's such a deep just don't. Hole, and we don't need
0: I'm
1: to
0: trying to help. I'm
1: it.
0: Trying to help you, Kate.
1: I'm telling you, I'm not talking about it.
2: There's a lot of conspiracy people out there, though. Everything's a conspiracy anymore. Everything.
1: Yeah, Ebo.
2: But I mean, people call it a conspiracy. I'm not saying it is. It's just everything from
0: I know
2: 9/11 to I mean, it's just insane. If there's anything that happens, somebody will tell you that that's not real. It's all set up. Blah blah blah. But I understand there are a few things like the Kennedy, John F. Kennedy. I show
0: oh the
2: about
0: oh
2: that.
0: That
2: kind of stuff. But everything correct. Is not a conspiracy. Today, that's where this world is. I didn't call about that.
0: Yeah, Todd, what's going on, Todd? I mean, we all know Lindsay.
2: I actually think you guys are undervaluing Josh Jacobs a little bit.
0: I don't know. I think they're kind of screwed in the running back position.
2: Last year, certainly, it wasn't as good because, well, one, the offensive line was horrible. He used to get to the line and maybe a little bit through before contact. Last year, that didn't happen. Mm-hmm. But if there's a good offensive line, you know, the year before, what did he have? Over 1,300 yards. Mm-hmm. So and last year was 929. I'm just looking at it right here. And he always has quite a few touchdowns. So I'm not saying he's everything, but he did take a lot of pressure off Love when he was the year before when the line was better and he wasn't injured. So if he come back like that makes a big difference because you don't want teams just, you know, putting their nose down and going after Love because they don't respect a running game.
0: Yeah. No.
2: That's where I think that would hurt.
1: Last year he was 20th in the NFL, but you're right. The year before, he was super high.
2: And we know what the offensive line was last year, and that's where that's for Love too. I mean, either way, if the offensive line is no good, none of it works.
0: Mm-hmm. Yeah, yeah. But, well, Todd, how many wins do you think, in your opinion, are the Packers getting here?
2: I'm thinking 10.
0: Oh wow, you're okay. That's more than I thought.
2: Give or take one, it could be 9 to 11 is what I'm thinking.
0: Not conspiracy, like though. 9 to 11. Not a conspiracy.
2: Hey, there you go.
0: Here you go. This is from CBS News. Lindsay Clancy admitted to killing her children. Why are true crime fans saying she didn't? And they go into about this mass psychosis online with these deranged lunatics gathering together when they should be in a straitjacket. Anyways.
2: Right.
0: Yeah, exactly.
2: Well, if you watch any of it, if you've been reading about it, she definitely had some issues, and she was...
0: Oh, yeah, for sure.
2: With doctors and stuff, some people were not helping her when she was begging for it. Mm-hmm. That doesn't mean that I believe... I don't know. I haven't seen enough to decide.
0: Kate gets so worked up over it, she...
2: Temporary insanity.
0: Kate doesn't even want to talk to me sometimes when I bring it up. She gets so worked up.
1: I just walk
0: right, she's, like, shaking right now.
2: Obviously, that kind of thing is real with women after,
0: Oh, of course it is. I know. A lot of suffer from it.
2: Yeah, yeah.
0: And thankfully, they don't kill their children.
2: But, it's still gross, but...
0: I couldn't imagine.
2: It's bad. Yeah. Anyways,
0: Todd.
2: That was my take on Jacobs than the whole Clancy thing, but...
0: Hey, Todd, you're going to find out this year how good Jordan Love truly is, because with Marshawn Lloyd, Chris Brooks, and Caleb Johnson, they're going to have to let it rip with Jay Love, so...
2: Yeah, and I think he's good. He just needs to take a step up from where to be that elite kind of guy that can carry... I haven't seen him carry the team.
0: Mm-hmm.
2: That's where he needs to go now.
0: Yeah. Todd, you the man, brother. Much love, man.
2: Thanks.
0: See you.
2: Take care.
0: All right. 608-321-1670. I was going to play some Luke Fickle. But Todd and Kate, you both got me inspired. There you go, Kate. You brought some to the table.
1: Let's go.
0: See, there you go. You cause a little emotion, cause a little stir.
1: I mean, if you really want to get into it, I can bring up some of the things.
0: No, I don't.
1: Okay.
0: I don't want
1: to. Some of the questions that I have on the investigation, including her husband being the police chief.
0: I mean,
1: her husband's brother being the police chief. Oh, also, Bill's here. And Bill has some questions on the investigation. If you want to pop Bill up at all.
0: Go to line two quick. Hello.
3: Hey, buddy.
0: Hey, is he in the D? What's up, brother?
3: Nada. Oh, Kate. Just breaking things and not taking responsibility. It's okay, Kate. You just got to hire a good defense.
0: Oh, yeah, she doesn't even want Lindsay Clancy to take responsibility for killing her kids.
3: Oh,
0: think
3: don't
0: of that.
3: Get me started on that. Don't get me started on that, bad boy. If we're going to...
0: Kate's blaming other people for breaking this trophy case and blaming someone else for killing those three innocent children.
3: You admit to it. Even if you're under psychosis, you have to have a deep down inside that you knew that you did it.
1: Yeah, you've probably been under psychosis before.
3: I have been under psychosis, but I didn't commit murder. So,
0: touché.
3: I'm just going to go with this. If we're gonna blame the drugs, then you know what? You're setting a precedent here.
0: Besides those poor sweet children, RIP, what else is on your mind?
3: Not much. I'm happy for the Caleb Johnson trade. I love it. I think the guy's got something to prove. He was in a crowded backfield last year. I think there could be a guy that comes off. If he splits carries with Marshawn Lloyd, I'm perfectly fine with that. I think they go 15-15. Brooks does the pass blocking like he usually does. I'm perfectly fine with that. Obviously, though, that's tilting your hand, showing that, hey, we're actually going to pass the ball with Brooks in, because that's usually how it works out. Mm. So showing your hand a little bit there. With McCord, I'm okay with it.
0: Are you a McCord truther?
3: I liked what I saw. Now, the thing is, I think they're trading him away because, deep down the road, next year's college quarterback class is freaking loaded. There's probably going to be about 6 first-round draft picks of quarterbacks, followed by a couple second rounds. So we know that you're not going to get the value later on what you want now. So mm-hmm. I would have preferred like a fifth-round pick. If anything, if we're going to trade away picks, we need to start just trading away our third-round picks, because God knows that pick never works out.
1: I think them trading away Kyle McCord, especially to the Dolphins, show that they actually really did like him, especially because they're really good friends with the guys down in Miami. So they must have,
3: exactly.
1: They must have had a conversation. Like, this guy's smart and behind the scenes. This guy's smart in the quarterback room. He can do something for you guys. So they must have really liked him, but they knew, like you said, they couldn't get much from him.
3: I think it was important because they traded away Quinn Ewers, who was a starter at Texas, who had great comps. But, I mean, he just couldn't put it together, and especially behind that Dolphins line that's been atrocious for the last 3 years. You saw Tua just get banged up like no other. And now I think it's a great place for him because who knows? I mean, he could be the guy down the road for him. I think the Dolphins are going to take a quarterback next year, but there's nothing wrong with having extra quarterbacks on your roster. The Packers did it for years on years where they'd have an extra guy or two and trade him around for a fourth or fifth round pick. Next thing you know, that guy becomes a starter. But, you know, if you cast him on your roster and he never gets the opportunity, you don't get a pick down the road. So I'm perfectly fine with it.
0: I'm going to – all right, Z, well, thank you, Z. Thank you.
3: Smooches.
0: See you. You know, I can hear that.
1: Me texting?
0: Yeah.
1: Oh, my bad. Sorry.
0: I was like, what is that noise?
4: WBZ has covered this case very closely since day one, and recently we got a question that we wanted to answer in our Question Everything segment. Kayla reached out to us wondering, why don't we report that Lindsay Clancy allegedly killed her children or that she is accused of killing her children? Well, if you followed court cases before, you'll know that that's usually the case. We do not convict a defendant in our reporting. Allegedly accused, those are words we use. However, in Lindsay Clancy's trial, she is not disputing that she strangled her children, Cora, Dawson, and Callan. And her lawyer said this in opening statements.
5: And they would bring their evidence in front of a jury that she knows that she killed these children. We'll sit here, listen to their evidence, but I suggest to you that the issue for consideration is what was going on in that woman's mind.
0: So what's with that then?
1: Did you hear his final arguments? Because his tone completely changed.
0: What?
1: He needed the husband to get up on the stand to prove doubt. To bring up some reasonable doubt.
0: So even though she admitted to it,
1: her husband told her she did it,
0: and their defense was that she did do it.
1: She therefore, 27 days ago.
0: So she admitted to it, and their defense, the defense, said that she did it, but under psychosis. Therefore, she didn't do it. Help me make it make sense. I just am curious. I don't know. Line two, good morning.
6: Hey, good morning.
0: How's it going?
6: You know, I used to be a Kate fan, but she's really showing her ignorance, naivety, and just pure speculation.
0: We still are Kate fans. We just are curious of the reasoning.
6: I can't even listen to her anymore.
0: Oh.
6: I mean, listen to this. If everybody who's in prison for homicide said that they had a psychosis, we wouldn't have anybody in prison for homicide.
1: Can I please?
6: People are crazy. There is no such thing as psychosis in killing your kids. I know many women at the age of 60 who have suffered from postpartum depression. None of them killed their kids or had an urge to kill their kids. She admitted it. This was premeditated.
0: Yeah, I just think it's a wild thing.
6: Something you just spontaneously did. She looked down. They have her computer. They show that she was looking up how to do this.
1: But she's a nurse. Did she?
0: All right, Kate.
6: Come on, Kate. Grow up.
0: Thank you for the call. I'm trying to get to the bottom of it, too. It's mind-boggling.
1: Can I just say one thing? I'm not arguing anything about psychosis. If she was under psychosis and she killed her kids, she should absolutely still go to jail. I agree with everybody on that. I don't agree on some of the questions that have come up in this in this trial. That's all I'm saying.
0: Well, I don't.
6: Oh, you're backpedaling now.
1: No, I'm not. No, I'm not backpedaling.
0: Hey,
1: I'm telling you that there was no DNA evidence of her on the exercise bands, but there were of her husband.
0: I can't do this anymore.
6: Oh, my God.
0: I'm as frustrated as you are. I don't think I can. I can't do the Clancy thing anymore. Hey. Thanks for calling
6: in. You don't understand how evidence works, Kate.
1: All right.
6: You are ignorant.
0: All right. Much love, brother. All right. That's it. Thanks for calling in. See ya. See, I told you it wasn't going to go well. But here's the thing. I'm just trying to hear what you're trying to say.
1: No, you're not.
0: All I can hear is that she admitted to doing it. Anyways.
1: You're not actually trying to hear because you only heard that she admitted to doing it.
0: Kate.
1: I'll be done now. I'm done. You should just look into it individually.
0: Yeah. You know about the grassy knoll? What's your thoughts on the moon landing? We'll come right back.

0: 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I try to be the best at exercising.
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14: At first, I thought the last caller was joking, but he was definitely serious about you.
15: Oh, deadly serious.
14: Hey, maybe this conversation can bleed over into the Bill Michaels show. Because
15: I don't know if I want to continue this conversation.
14: Well, no, I mean, it's not. It just drives people mad because you're like, how can you be so stupid?
15: Yeah.
14: That's how I think anyways. But yeah, anyways.
15: I'm just asking you to look into it a little bit more and have an open mind.
14: I now understand how people think of me when I start talking about government conspiracies.
15: Okay. Well, but
14: now I get it. I'm on the other end of it now where I'm like, do I sound that annoying? Do I sound that crazy? Do I sound that nuts? I must. You know, you get up rattling about the JFK assassination. You know, you get the unidentified aerial phenomenon.
15: So
14: I'm like, is that what I sound like to people when I start rattling stuff off like that? Like, no, it can't be. It can't be. Anyways, Brewers Cubs back at it. Just one game. Kyle Harrison's a sweater. He said, yeah, I'm a sweater. Pat Murphy was talking about him sweating, couldn't grip the ball too well. He's just sweating too much. And again, 17-4. Andrew Vaughn pitched two innings better than Kyle Harrison, who's a starting pitcher. The position player pitching, Do they do that when you're at Sky Carps? Do you ever at a game where position players out there doing their thing? Or?
15: Not typically, because they typically have enough of a bullpen to pitch. But it has happened once or twice.
14: What you should do is just bring someone from the stands down. Be like, hey, who thinks they can pitch good? Like, it's like 17-4. Like, who wants to come down and pitch? Like, come on down. We'll save an arm. We'll do that. Why not do that? Brewers. And, of course, it started out with an ass-whooping like that. It's classic Brewers-Cubs. We'll see what happens tonight, though. Two out of the four games. All right, I need to rest my voice a little more. Kate, I'll let you break another trophy case and get you set up for the Bill Michaels show. Lindsey Clancy did it. We'll see you guys tomorrow.

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2: Well, with the Green Bay Packers' 53-man roster set, one of the surprises, keeping six receivers, the 6-1 being J. Michael Sturtevant. He was an undrafted free agent out of Florida. He won the three-way battle with Isaiah Nair and Will Shepard for that final receiver spot on the team. He joined Christian Watson, Jaden Reed, Matthew Golden, Sky Moore, and Bo Melton on that receiving core. This weekend also saw the Packers trade their third-string quarterback, Kyle McCord, to the Dolphins for a 2028 sixth-round pick. And with their running back, Josh Jacobs, being placed on the NFL's commissioner exempt list, Green Bay made a move to shore up their running back group, trading for Pittsburgh's Caleb Johnson. The Packers running backs enter the 2026 season as an inexperienced group led by Marshawn Lloyd and Chris Brooks. Turning to the Badgers, they take on Notre Dame at Lambeau Field this coming Sunday. Head coach Luke Fickell says he wants his quarterback Colton Joseph to just play his game.
3: Be the ball player.

0: us today.
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3: Brewers were down in Wrigley opening up their four-game series against the Cubs last night and would fall 17-3. Starting pitcher Kyle Harrison would take the loss, going 3 2/3 innings, giving up 10 hits, 9 earned runs while striking out 3. Brewers will look to get back into the win column tonight. First pitch, 6:40. For the Wisconsin Sports Zone Network, I'm Evo.

today. Bill Michaels Show on the air. Oh, my God. The world's going crazy in so many different ways. Sporting world, it's one game, and I'm going to drop some facts on you today regarding the Brewers. So it was a bad game last night. Harrison didn't pitch well, obviously. The sweat got to him, I guess. We've got Goody speaking, Matt LaFleur speaking. We're going to be joined later on as the Mike McCarthy-Aaron Rodgers reunion gets underway. Officially coming up in a week and a half. We've got our buddy Tyler Dunn from GoLongTD.com. He's going to be here. The case that everybody's been following, the Lindsey Clancy case, I guess the jury is hung at this point. And the judge said, go back and take another look and see what happens. So we'll see what happens there. And I got an opinion on it. It's not crazy. It's understandable, only for the fact that I'm kind of a criminologist when it comes to, you know, just watching these things and seeing these things. But there's guilt there, so I want to get past that. And in a lot of different ways, we've got some interesting stuff in the NFL, a lot of different storylines in the NFL. Joe Burrow comes out and talks specifically about winning a Super Bowl. And the world is up in arms about it because he basically planted his flag, you know. So you got that. You've got Aaron Donald obviously coming back to the Rams, and he's going to be a part of this team. He doesn't know specifically when. The Steelers cutting off negotiations, which is just dumb, with their cornerback, Joey Porter, saying, Joey Porter Jr., we're not going to talk to you in the season. The deadlines, which spur action, the hard one, it's been fruitless as far as their extension talks. He's been a hold-in, so to speak. Omar Khan said yesterday the organization's policy of not negotiating contracts during the regular season remains in place, which is just dumb. It's just dumb. I don't know why. So, in other words, if you don't come to us, we're not talking to you. That's just dumb. And so they've now really PO'd one of their players and shown their wares. So you got that. So we got all kinds of different stuff today. We've got all kinds of different stuff. The Broncos, their outside linebacker, Jonathan Cooper, pleaded not guilty to multiple domestic violence charges on Monday in Douglas County, Colorado, in a courtroom there. So that is something that's going on for them, and they're going to probably, just like Josh Jacobs, they're going to get their guy ending up probably on a commissioner's exempt list before it's all said and done. So got all kinds of stuff. All kinds of stuff going on in the National Football League. All kinds of stuff. So the story continues all over the place. Good morning to everybody. You want to chime in? You can. 877-867-1670. 877-867-1670. You can track us down via text message 608-321-1670. 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Kate Fox in today at Kate Fox Sports. 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We're on Facebook, Instagram, and TikTok. As a matter of fact, Instagram today, we are one follow away from eclipsing 5,200 followers on Instagram. So you could be the 52nd 100. Or the 52nd 100, whatever. Anyway, this doesn't sound right to me. But you could put us over there.

0: top today. If you follow us under The Bill Michael Show, you can do that. Make the meter behind me move. Also, you can find us on TikTok as well. 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We're on the Twitch app, the Kick app, the LinkedIn app as well. You can catch the television show on Saturday night, 8 o'clock Central Time, right here in Milwaukee on My24 TV. That's My24 TV. There is the meter, $51.99 for those that are watching at home, $51.99. So there you go. In addition to that, if you want to track us down in all the different facets, you can by all means go ahead and do so. So there you go. Kate, how you doing today?
1: You know what, Bill? I'm calming down a little bit, and I'm ready to go for your show.
0: I know you took a beating in the last couple of segments when I was watching Ebo's show. Let me say this, and I'll get this done now with the whole Clancy thing. She never, and I've talked to two defense attorneys about this, because Kristen follows this as closely as anybody. And Kristen is a hardcore mom and woman, and you control your own actions and that kind of thing. She has, about the evidence, she's had legitimate questions. And she follows a specific attorney who has followed this case, and he does it all online. So there are questions in regards to the timeline. There are questions in regards to the DNA evidence and to the body temperature, all of that stuff. There's questions. But both of the attorneys, the defense attorneys that I spoke to, said, look, if you feel at all that the evidence would not convict your client, you plead not guilty. Because that way you have to make a decision. Either you're guilty or you're not. And if they can't find you guilty by reasonable doubt, then you are free to go. So both attorneys said, look, the fact that they claim she has never admitted to killing her kids, other than to the husband. So for those that say she did, it's clear. What they said in court was, the opening statements was that, yes, there's the admission. They, being the prosecutors, will present to you. They never admitted it in court. She's never, you can read every story that's out there, CNN and everybody else that's covered it. She's never admitted in court. She's never admitted in recording. She's never admitted in writing. The only person she admitted it to was her husband, who testified against her. But if you're innocent, you do not plead guilty by reason of mental defect. In other words, not guilty because of the postpartum depression. You don't do that. So long story short is, are there questions? Absolutely. But if you're not guilty, you don't even come close to pleading guilty, which is the reason why at this point in time, I mean, Kristen and I talk about this every night. She breaks it down every night. There's an attorney she shows on Instagram and everything every night. We talk about it. I've followed it as closely as everybody else, you know, because we're fascinated with the criminology, and I'm sure there's going to be a Netflix documentary out on this. The bottom line is that if she wasn't guilty, they would have said not guilty. And there is DNA questions. Absolutely. I heard a guy say before, that doesn't matter. He's an absolute mental idiot. DNA matters. In today's day and age, if you don't believe in DNA at this point, being with criminal evidence, you have your head so far stuck up your own ass, you have no idea how to, you got to undo your zipper to see the rest of the world, because that's how stupid you are. And that guy that ripped you earlier is a moron.
1: Thanks, Will.
0: But to everybody I've talked to everybody in the legal profession says, because the husband could have pleaded the fifth due to just spousal privilege. He didn't have to testify, but he did. And the fact that they said not guilty by reason of, you know, the postpartum depression, that isn't going to fly. So what they're arguing probably about with the hung jury right now is the evidence. And there's some people that are having the heartstrings pulled by the postpartum depression. There's some that just want to vote guilty of murder. There's some that just want to say, hey, not guilty by the mental defect side of things. But she did this. And that's the problem. And I know there's people out there that want to say that she didn't, but if she didn't, they would have said not guilty. And that's where people are having the problem disseminating between not guilty by actually doing it and contemplating murder, and doing it because of postpartum depression. So do I think she's guilty? Yes. Do I have questions? Absolutely. Do I think that there is some shade to this? 100%. But That's kind of where things lie. So I get it that people have questions. And again, there's going to be a deep dive of documentaries into this thing, I'm sure. And a lot more things are going to come out. But pretty much all the evidence is out there because they've covered this daily. And you can watch it on YouTube every day and draw your own opinion. So that's the reason I wanted to just kind of defend you a little bit to say I understand where you're coming from. And I understand the people that have questions. But for every attorney I have talked to that is a criminal defense attorney says, if your client is guilty, you either plead not guilty and try in some way, shape, or form to say they're not guilty because of this. But if you believe they're guilty and you're not going to get out of this, you then plead guilty by mental disease or defect. And that's what they chose to do. So anyway, that's it. Does that make sense?
1: Yeah, all really interesting points. I just have so many questions on the investigation. And I think it's very interesting that the husband's brother is the police chief of that county. So
0: right.
1: I don't know that there probably was an adequate investigation where they could find evidence to actually bring to the stand and then
0: right.
1: and then be able to plead not guilty for real.
0: There is a large laundry list of botched things within the investigation. There's no doubt about that. And there's a lot of shade over there now. And that's the reason, you know.
1: And one thing you're totally correct about is this is definitely going to be a case that people talk about college classes for years and years and decades to come. So I just think it's super interesting. And to act like it was a tight investigation and that's all it was is ignorant, I believe.
0: Yes. But I'll say this, and for people that get upset about this, I'll say this and then I'll end it. I don't care what you do, who you are, you kill your kids. I hope they slam a switch down on you and you fry like the SOB that you are. So if they indeed find her guilty because of all of that, get done. I don't want to pay for her to be alive anymore. Go. I can't imagine that doing that to the kids. Mm-hmm. Can't imagine.
1: Especially three of them.
0: Absolutely.
1: 100% because I'm on your side. If she kills
0: of the circumstances,
1: three kids, yes.
0: Absolutely. Fry her. I want to watch it. I want to see the smoke come out of the chimney. Absolutely. I have no problem with an eye for an eye in that particular sense. So anyway, there you go. That's our opening. So that being said, Brewers got shellacked last night. Let me give you a little fact here. August 1st, for those that don't know, August 1st, the Brewers had the lead in the National League Central, right? August 1st. The Cubs hit a franchise record 9 home runs against the Brewers on Monday night in a fitting finish to a torrid pace for August. Monday's home run total included 3 by third baseman Alex Bregman. It was his second three-homer game. The first two, were definitely remember it, Bregman said, after the 17-3 shellacking of the Brewers. But they hit 62 home runs in August. Second only to the 2019 Yankees, who hit 74 in August that year. A massive amount of home runs. The way August started, they were 6.5 games behind the Milwaukee Brewers. And then went on this torrid pace and hit 62 home runs. The way August ended, after the 62 home run barrage, they were 7 games behind the Brewers. Think about that for a minute. For that torrid pace, they lost a half a game. That's the reason I'm not worried. It's one game. No big deal. It's like when the Brewers, what, they played 22? It's one game. Doesn't matter. So, for all the people that have consternation after last night and have angst after last night and the Cubs are on this torrid pace after last night, I don't care. They lost a half game hitting a record number of home runs for their franchise and only second in the history of Major League Baseball in 1 month, and they lost a half game. So there you go. That's all you need. Okay, let's do this. We're going to go ahead and take a quick break. We're going to reset. We'll come back. We got Brian Gutekunst, who's speaking today, Matt LaFleur speaking today. We're going to talk with Chuck Freeman and get his thoughts on the Milwaukee Brewers as we effort now into this first day of September. And then we're going to talk with Ty Dunn from GoLongTD.com a little bit later on today. We're going to talk some NFL with him also. But he is the guy that wrote the article that so many people got pissed at on the exodus of one Mike McCarthy when Mike McCarthy got fired in Green Bay. And then all the details come out about massages and the angst between him and Aaron Rodgers. And I'm going to pick his brain because he was on the inside. And I'm going to get his thoughts on the reuniting. Reunited, like Peaches and Herb said years ago, back in the 70s and 80s, you know, because they said reunited and it feels so good. We'll see if the reuniting in Pittsburgh becomes anything. There you have it. So that's we've covered everything in life today, damn near. I really feel that. Everything in life. I'm feeling good about it. 877-867-1670, 877-867-1670. Stay right where you're at. We got more of the Bill Michael Show next.
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0: Welcome back, Bill Michaels Show. 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There you go. 877-867-1670, 877-867-1670. You want to track us down, give us a shout, and we would love to have you. Love to have you. Let's see. I got to answer this real quick. Yankees 99 says, Bill, are you still jealous of the Hoosiers and Coach Cignetti? Jealous? Nah, not jealous. I appreciate what they did, though. They put an ass-whooping on a lot of people. I give them all the credit in the world. 100%. 100%. They did a hell of a job. What I respected about the Hoosiers last year was this. They were flawless in their execution, and they were flawless in the attitude of, we're going to go whoop your ass and prove that we belong. And they did. That's what I appreciate about what Cignetti brought to the table. That's it. That's it. No big deal. Other than that, no. Not jealous at all. Kudos to them, man. Hey, first championship. That's huge. That's huge. So there you go. 877-867-1670. 877-867-1670. Let's go to our guy, Mike Clemens, live Green Bay, all that kind of good stuff. Michael, what's going on, man? How you doing?
12: Hey, Bill. At the Ray Nitschke practice field, where the Packers are going to have their first practice to start the regular season with their new 53-man roster.
0: So, I guess, Mike, we've gotten through the roster. Really, there aren't any big surprises. We had the trade. We had the movement, all that kind of stuff. And we're going to hear from Goody coming up. But he gave this glimmer of optimism that, oh, by the way, after that four-game window, we might see Micah Parsons. Did that surprise you?
12: No. Let's be clear. What he told us today was, we're not bringing him back until we're 100%. We need this guy later in the season. We have plans to play in the playoffs this year, and we want to make sure that Micah Parsons is 100% for Thanksgiving, December, January, maybe even February. But he did say there is a new rule. So when you put a guy like Parsons with an ACL recovery on the PUP to start the season, he will miss the first four games. What's new is he can start practicing after week two. So as a part of his rehabilitation, you know, he can be out there. Now, for a guy like Savion Williams, wide receiver placed on the PUP, and of course they're so deep at wide receiver, they kept seven. That's encouraging because that means that Savion can actually, you know, start his getting in football shape, if you will, for those last 2 weeks of that month of September, and then be ready to go and active at the end of his PUP. But surprises, you know, I think the biggest question for me, one of the biggest, was Kyle McCord, your quarterback, number 18, the kid who played all Friday night and ended up was 22 of 35, 226 yards passing, four touchdowns. He hit Isaiah Nair on one that was 75 yards, and Nair dropped it, which is probably why he got released, and a quarterback rating of 119.5. So then you're sitting there and saying, okay, do we keep three guys on the roster at quarterback? No. They're going to keep Tyrod Taylor because he's a 16-year veteran, and you know he's going to be much better on a game day if Jordan Love goes down, and reading an NFL defense, getting ready that week to, you know, with the game plan, et cetera. And so then, what about practice squad? And he said, well, you know something? When the Miami Dolphins call you and say, hey, what would it take for us to trade to take that player? Well, then the practice squad decision is made for you. When guys are calling you and they want to offer to trade a draft pick for your guy, that's what you're going to do. You're not going to put them on the practice squad because that means there's other people looking and they're interested in that player. So they got that, sixth-round pick in the 28 draft for him, and they got some value. And it's like, God, that kid was really good, though, Goody. What do you think about that? And he goes, you know, there'll be other quarterbacks. We're pretty good at developing guys. He's a good player, but he's got a long ways to go.
0: So, we're talking about...
12: Then the question was, are you going to add a quarterback? Yeah. Guess who they added? The kid on the other side of the field Friday night. Keaton Slovis. Mm-hmm. 6'2", 223 pounds, 25 years old, second year in the league, out of BYU, you know, the legendary quarterback factory. He was 21-35, 223 yards, the one touchdown, but he threw two picks. And that's because your Packers defensive line had guys tipping the ball and guys, you know, yelling bingo like Aaron Mosby and getting interception to flip that game. So the Packers took the guy that played most of the game for Arizona the other night, who's been what? In a Michael LaFleur offense for the past, you know, 7-8 months. And now he becomes your practice squad quarterback here in Green Bay. So, you know, not a bad replacement.
0: So the whole Josh Sweat thing came up, Mike, because they were here. The Arizona Cardinals were in town and this and that. He slammed the door on that, didn't he?
12: Yeah, I'm saying it's BS. It's an internet story.
0: Right.
12: It's just a bunch of people connecting dots and it's like, okay, let's see. Josh Sweat, oh, he wasn't happy. Oh, he showed up late to Arizona. Oh, look, they're going to play the Packers. Oh, look, and then you start saying, with Micah Parsons, he's going to be on PUP, and you know he may not be back until later in the year, and blah, blah, blah, blah, blah. Just a bunch of BS. I think I've heard from the beat guys, the guy who started that now rumor, not report, says, I guess I got to check with my sources. So he claimed he was quoting a source, you know.
0: Right.
12: And he got seriously burned. But Brian Gutekunst said the Packers have had no conversations about acquiring Josh Sweat from the Cardinals.
0: I kept saying, if you only have one person reporting it, and it's not coming out anywhere, and there is no smoke, it's hard to believe there's any fire to all of that.
12: These kids are so desperate for the clicks, Bill. I know. I don't get it. So here's the next question, then. And this is what I asked Goody today. First of all, I said, man, that Sunday, that feel more like the first day of free agency or the draft? And he goes, he says, I can see where you say that. Yeah, he said, but, you know, there's a lot of things that we did that led up to that day. To say, and you know what? The things that you talked about were spot on. It's tight end, man. Now, today, he was a tight end. Tucker Kraft gradually coming back from the torn ACL. You know, Tucker will tell you, I'm not really on a snap count anymore. It's just sort of a feel. But, you know, it looks good that he's going to be able to participate and be a factor in week one in 2 weeks against the Vikings up in Minnesota. Josh Wiley is there. And then Jonnu Smith, this 31-year-old veteran, and when you talk to LaFleur, he's like, my boy.
0: Right.
12: Like, what? Yeah, because they were together, you know, with the Titans. So he's all in on bringing in this Smith guy who I said is a guy who he's bounced around at two or three different teams between the Dolphins. I think he had a cup of coffee with the Falcons and all that. And everywhere he went, you know, they had like a head coaching change. So he... You know, he started out with the Titans, but, you know, like, got a better offer here, got a better offer there. But then, you know, there's a coaching regime change, like Arthur Smith, who was his tight end coach, along with LaFleur as his coordinator with the Titans. And so now this guy is coming in, and he said, this morning's team meeting, Jonnu Smith, the tight end, sat next to Jordan Love. He said, veteran move.
0: Yeah.
12: So he's very excited that they've got a veteran in there. And, you know, they still got Drake Dabney, a guy that I talked about for the last couple of weeks that I thought was closing in, number 49. He had a couple of drops the other night. He still got, you know, a ways to learn and has to be more consistent. But he's there on the practice squad. And so they've now that you feel a little bit better that they've got some depth at tight end. At offensive line, you know, I asked Goody about this because he said there's like 11 guys you want to keep. They got it down to 10. There's like 8 guys you want to keep on defensive line. But we've talked about how good and healthy and how good they've looked at defensive line. They kept 7. Nazir Stackhouse then was released. And he was on waivers. And boy, you know, the Titans gobbled him up. So he's gone. And they're kind of, you know, that's the business. They were sorry to see him go, but they couldn't keep 8. And I said, so when you're looking at, you're keeping 7 or 8 receivers, 10 or 11 offensive linemen, you know, 7 or 8 defensive linemen. I said, what happens at the end? How do you make that decision? You'll hear Goody talking about that in the press conference about, yeah, sometimes it comes down to that individual score. Also comes down to the other things that you're trying to do on your team, whether you're going to be more of a passing team, whether you're going to need more, you know, beef up front on the defensive line with Jonathan. And that Jonathan Gannon is high into rotating guys. And so, you know, whether they felt good about the quality of those defensive linemen, but, you know, he's going to rotate them a lot. So, and on the other hand, they only kept 4 safeties for now.
0: Yeah, which I did see that. I did make a note of that as well. That was rather interesting that they only kept 4 safeties. The defensive back, Mike, and I won't keep you long because I know you got to get over there, but the defensive back room with the corners, do you feel it's a little thin?
12: Yes. Well, they didn't keep that many, right?
0: Right.
12: You know?
0: Yeah. Because I thought for sure you'd probably keep, you know, at least 5 or 6, and they kept 4. Really, yeah. they have 6 if you talk about nickels, but they kept 4 at the corners.
12: Well, and who knows? You might see J. Michael Sturdivant, who made it as the 7th receiver, or one of these running backs they've got running down the field as a gunner on special teams, on punt or kick coverage as well to do the job, along with the linebackers that they kept, like Nick Neiman and those kinds of guys. I guess lastly, and then I got to get in here to practice, is Josh Jacobs. Josh Jacobs. Yes, the team obviously all summer went through all the scenarios, including commissioner's exempt list. So as it stands right now, the Packers say they have not seen the video. They are waiting for the legal process to continue. But, you know, Matt LaFleur asked 3 or 4 times, finally said, you know, look, I have talked to Josh through this whole thing. I love Josh Jacobs. And, you know, there's outside things that have to be determined in this situation. But, you know, they feel confident that at some point Josh Jacobs is going to play football for them this fall. The rest of it's completely out of their hands. Plus, they don't want to be saying things to apply any pressure or get out in front of Roger Goodell and his staff on what happens or what's going to happen with the 2 misdemeanor charges and the legal process. So, but in the meantime, you know, they made that deal for the running back out of the Steelers, Johnson, a 3rd-round pick who didn't have a very exciting season as a rookie with Aaron Rodgers and company there and Mike Tomlin's last year. But they, you know, they saw him in college and they think that they can coach him up and he can be a good number 3, maybe even number 4 running back.
0: Mike, great stuff as always, bud. Get into practice, and anything breaks, let us know.
12: Thanks, Bill.
0: All right, buddy. Talk to you soon. There you go. The great Mike Clemens joining us for a couple of minutes on the Highline. Always good to get him on with us as well. Let's do this. We'll step out. We'll take a quick break. We'll come back. We've got a whole lot more to get to today. This portion of the program brought to you by our buddy Dwayne, D-U-A-N-E-S, DwaynesCoverItAll.com. 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The end of the season, I hate to say it, is coming near. As a matter of fact, I was just thinking about my boat. 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

0: Welcome back in. Bill Michaels Show. Good stuff. Today, waiting to see what the weather's going to be like later this afternoon. Supposed to get some showers and thunderstorms. If I don't go to bike night down at LD's Barbecue, I'm probably going to be, if it's raining, I'm probably going to be doing a little grilling out under the tiki bar tonight. So I'm looking forward to either. But tonight's fare, it is pre-made. Pre-made mushroom and Swiss burgers. I'm kind of looking forward to that, to be perfectly honest with you. So either way, I can't go wrong. I go down to LD's, I get great barbecue. 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I mean, go on and on and on. 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You can see it there. So there you go. 877-867-1670, 877-867-1670. If you want to give us a shout, please feel free. Go ahead and do so. Let's get back to the phone calls. Let's go to our buddy Derek in Albany. Derek, how you doing today, man? What's going on?
1: Hey, Bill. One of the, you know, like you, I'm very enthused about the Badgers' upcoming season. I just have a feeling they're going to be a lot better. But the thing that annoys me, and I don't know if you've gone over this, did Wisconsin and the Wisconsin Brain Trust as a college have to make a concession to make Notre Dame the home game for this game? I mean, it's in Lambeau Field. I mean, come on. Does that mean there's going to be 55,000 Notre Dame fans and 25,000? Badger fans, the way I feel about Notre Dame being the age I am, I'm 68 years old, and you being older, you get tired of the holier-than-thou attitude of Notre Dame. Notre Dame is basically the Yankees of college football. Enough already. You know, touchdown Jesus and all that crap, you know. Come on, all right? If there's Notre Dame fans listening to me, sorry, you got to understand why people don't like you or are sick of you. So it's annoying to me that if you go to that game and more people are cheering for Notre Dame than Wisconsin. I mean, I get why they're doing this, because it's a way for the Packers as a whole in Lambeau Field to make some money. And I think almost every year they're going to do this. And somebody might say, well, they're tearing up the field for the Packers. The Packers don't play a home game there until September 24th, so the field's going to be fine. But I just wanted to get your thoughts on why couldn't they make this a Badger home game?
0: That's a great question. I appreciate the phone calls always, Derek. Hey, Kate, why is this a Notre Dame game? Or is it just because they have the home and home with these two?
2: I think it's the home and home, so they wanted to have it at this historic place.
0: Right.
2: And because they're able to be at Lambeau, there's just kind of a designation of responsibilities. For example, like all the media people are now reporting to Notre Dame. So when we went in for credentials, we're not working with the Badger people. We're working with the Notre Dame people. So I think it's just a lot on the operations side. I don't know that it has much to do with who's going to be attending the game. Obviously, we know it's going to be a ton of Badger fans, or what anything in the game looks like, other than that Notre Dame will be the home team on the scoreboard.
0: So here's the thing is, if this is Notre Dame's home game, which it is, and they want to hold it at Lambeau Field, I'll look at it this way. Like, they're coming into Badger territory to play at Lambeau Field. Yes, they get the majority of the home tickets. I'm okay with that. They're playing it in Wisconsin. It's kind of a, you know, short of playing it at Wisconsin, I mean, it's, you know, it should be a gimme. I mean, Badger fans should infiltrate Lambeau Field in a big, big, big, big, big way. I don't have a problem with it.
2: And I think it's really good marketing for both schools, Bill.
0: Yes.
2: So then people are watching that are not only Notre Dame fans or Wisconsin fans. They're watching from all across the country because they want to see, like I said, a historic game at Lambeau. A game that is on a lot of people's bucket list. You know, we hear all these people talk about how they want to be at Lambeau or go to Lambeau, even if their team isn't playing. So, I don't know. I think it's a really good marketing scheme no matter what.
0: Yeah, I don't have a major problem with it. I mean, but I look at it this way. If Notre Dame wants to bring a home game into Wisconsin and play Wisconsin, take it. Go into their territory. Like I said, I've been listening to a lot of Notre Dame chatter coming out of South Bend. And I believe that they look at this as this is just a cupcake game, a warm-up for their season. They're fourth in the country. They've got a lot of juice coming in. I still think that, from what I understand, and Dwayne says this a little bit too, he said Wisconsin and Notre Dame split the major share of the stadium capacity and evenly distributed the neutral site configuration, similar of the meeting at Soldier Field, which is, I believe, true. I was just going to say, Notre Dame's taken a game to Soldier Field before, and they've ended up splitting that. So it's considered a home game for them, but they basically split it. So it's not like it's a 55-45 split. Both teams got, I think, the same allotment, and it's basically open up, you know, to the public the same. So
2: yeah, and I think antiquated to think that the tickets that each school gets are the only tickets that the fans are getting. Now with all of the resale platforms, you're talking StubHub, Ticketmaster, all of these things, somebody wants a ticket, they're going to get a ticket. So if I know that maybe on the original market, that's what was allocated, but I don't know that that plays any sort of role in what's actually going to be in attendance. We see this at Packer games too, Bill, and we've talked about this when we've gone together. It's annoying that other fans can get in there when it's our home game. But again, with those secondary platforms, you don't have a say in who's buying those tickets.
0: I completely agree. Completely. And that's the reason that, remember back when the Brewers tried to put like a surcharge on anybody from outside of the five counties that was trying to, or from had a zip code over in Illinois, trying to prevent Cubs fans from infiltrating, you know, then Miller Park, now American Family Field. So we've been through this before. So I get it. It's just like, look, go buy the damn tickets. Be a Badger fan. Go in and buy the tickets if you can afford them. If you can do it, great. Go in there, crank that place up, and hopefully the Badgers walk away with a really, really good showing. I'm hoping they get a win. I'm saying right now, if they're going to get a win, now's the time to do it, because Notre Dame, in my opinion, is way overlooking Wisconsin as if there's some kind of just a cupcake that they're just going to come in, roll their helmets out, stomp all over them, and walk out of here with a victory. So that's, I'm just hoping the Badgers take advantage of that. Like, they've really been able to reset this whole thing, and they take advantage of it. 877-867-1670, 877-867-1670. This one is from Chris. Chris says, hey, great show. Way to lead it off. With a very down note of the trial of Clancy, very sad moment. And if indeed she did it, I hope she fries. Getting on to Badger football, I think the Badgers are going to play sneaky good football this year. I just have a feeling. I can't explain why. I don't know the purposes other than the fact that I believe their quarterback's going to remain healthy. And finally, Luke Fickell's going to be able to show what kind of a coach he actually is. If he doesn't get it done this year, I got to think that he's on his way out. I also think that Josh Jacobs not being there for the first four or five or six games isn't going to be a major ordeal. If they can do it with a three-headed monster, they don't necessarily have to rely on the run game continuously. And it all starts up front with the offensive line. I heard your conversation yesterday, and I do agree, it's all about the offensive line, not about Jordan Love or Josh Jacobs. Mm-hmm. Thank you very much.
2: Bill, I also just got a call from a listener. They know something about the agreement that they made with Notre Dame. It's going to be both neutral sites. So that's the reason why we're playing at Lambeau, because since they have that agreement next year, they have to make sure they played this one at a neutral site, hypothetically, which they picked as Lambeau. So we're happy about that.
0: There you go. Take it. Hell yeah. Take it. All right, let's do this. We'll step out. We'll take a quick break. We'll come back. We got more to get to. And coming up in the next hour, we got all kinds of stuff. We got Chuck Freeman's going to be joining us at the bottom of the next hour. Talk about the Brewers game last night. I already gave you the stats. They started off the month 6.5 game lead. The Cubs went on this epic tear of 64 home runs throughout the month of August. They ended it on a high note last night. And then, boom, oh, by the way, they're a half game less than what they were going into the month. So am I concerned? Not really. If they get beat 65-3 in this entire series, I'd be a little concerned, but it's one game. And people say, well, it just proves you're not going to be able to do anything in the postseason. Well, what about when the Brewers won 22-0? What did that prove? It's a game. Who cares? I don't jump off the ledge because of that. There you go. Let's do this. We'll step out. We'll take a quick break. We'll come back. We got more to get to. I mentioned it before. LD's Bike Night coming up tonight down on Main Street in East Troy. Yeah, hot, heat indices and all that kind of stuff. But that being said, as long as we don't get rain, be out ride tonight. Listen to some music tonight. Main Street in East Troy, that's LDSBBQ.com. 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

0: 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I'm a project manager here at Westfall. 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

0: 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And thanks to everybody that followed us over on Instagram. Good stuff. We appreciate it. We jumped. We went from 51.99 to 52.16. So we appreciate you. Thanks for hanging out and following us over. And I did not. And I'm telling you, Max, every day you remind me, I apologize.
1: There's nothing like the view from the Chiefs.
0: And everybody in the Chiefs seats, welcome in. We always appreciate you having you. Good to see Dwayne back after I pissed him off the other day. Good to see Dwayne back. Always love the commentary. And everybody else along the way. So, and even JoJo's back with the Fire Matt LaFleur commentary. Starts it every day. That's okay. That's okay. We still appreciate everybody. What else do we got for you? This one's from Mark. Mark says, hey, guys, I think that the Green Bay Packers are on the cusp of having a really good season. Some people are underestimating the Green Bay Packers because of the loss of Josh Jacobs. Last year he was banged up. The offensive line wasn't good. The run game was pretty much stymied. If Marshawn Lloyd can add any kind of a spark or the other running backs behind him until Jacobs is back, and then when he comes back completely healthy, it is going to be a hell of a punch for Jordan Love to have in the backfield. I think that the return of Tucker Kraft is going to mean absolutely everything to this offense to keep it moving. And if the offensive line is even a tad better than last year, we should have a good season. That is from Mark. Mark, appreciate the email. Tim, love what you had to say about the beginning of the show, unit, when it came to last night. The Brewers got absolutely whooped. It's a whoa, Nelly moment. You just take the beat down, you smile, and you move on. You say it's only one game, and that's exactly what it was. You're 100% correct. The Cubs had an epic month and still lost a half game on our Milwaukee Brewers. Have a lot of faith in the crew. Bob Uecker's looking down on everybody, and he's going to bring a championship home this season. Tim, you had me until the very last part of it. I got to think Uke's probably up in broadcasting heaven somewhere watching the Brewers. I don't think he has a hand in it. I think that he's just enjoying the ride right now. Hopefully they get themselves a win. It would be, I'll tell you this. Look, it would be a shame to think that, let's say they win it, right? It would be a shame to win it this year, the year after he passes, right? It would be a shame. But that they didn't get one while he was alive. I agree with that. But it's the year the movie Uke comes out, which, by the way, I was up in Cedarburg the other day, and I see it's at their theater downtown, the movie Uke. It's you know, the movie comes out, and I don't know. I don't want to correlate anything. Look, the Brewers just need to play good baseball. They're only as good as their next day starting pitcher. I'm not concerned about it. Everybody has a clunker, man. You know, Miz isn't going to go through a no-hitter every game. Every now and then he starts off the first inning and gives up a long ball. You don't put your palm to forehead and go, oh, God, he's ruined. You know, he goes to New York and he's throwing 97, 98, 99 miles an hour, not hitting 104. Oh, my God, he's injured. No, just circumstances. Sometimes, you know what? You run into a team that's just a buzzsaw and you give it up to them because they just are. You know, they just are. Give it up to them. So I'm not a big problem with it. I'm good. Now, if they get beat the next three games by a score of 60-3, yeah, then I draw a little bit of concern. But, you know, it only takes one game to kind of get you right, you know? And the Brewers, they had one bad night. Lost two in a row, you get back in the win column tonight, and it's all done. Harrison didn't look good, admittedly. But I said going into the game yesterday, look, his road record is worse than his home record by far. His ERA is almost double on the road versus at home. Secondly, Murph talked about the humidity and about the heat. And everybody says, well, the other pitcher didn't have a problem. Yes. Harrison talked about it after the game, how he should have worn undershirt, a long-sleeve undershirt, so he had a way to wipe the sweat off. It was getting on his hand as he was throwing because of the centrifugal force coming down his arm and the sweat flowing into the palm of his hand. He didn't have great control of the fastball last night because he was getting the ball wet, because he perspires profusely. You know, it's one of those things you should know. One of those things you should prepare for. You probably rosin bag up a little bit more. But no excuses. Look, the Cubs are just hot right now. They're hitting the hell out of the ball. Is what it is. I'm more concerned that the Brewers really didn't do much offensively. But if I'm thinking to myself as a Brewers fan, as I am, I'm like, well, save those runs. You don't score 6 to 8 runs in a beatdown. Save those runs for tonight and tomorrow and the next day. and then take the next three. Next thing you know, bam, you're 10 games up when you leave Wrigley Field with a giant set of tattooed lips on your butt saying, kiss me here. There you go. We got a lot more of the Bill Michaels Show going. Don't go anywhere. We'll be back right after this.

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1: Well, with the Green Bay Packers 53-man roster set, one of the surprises, keeping six receivers, the 6-1 being J. Michael Sturtevant. He was an undrafted free agent out of Florida. He won the three-way battle with Isaiah Nair and Will Shepard for that final receiver spot on the team. He joined Christian Watson, Jaden Reed, Matthew Golden, Sky Moore, and Bo Melton on that receiving core. This weekend also saw the Packers trade their third-string quarterback, Kyle McCord, to the Dolphins for a 2028 sixth-round pick. And with their running back, Josh Jacobs, being placed on the NFL's commissioner exempt list, Green Bay made a move to shore up their running back group, trading for Pittsburgh's Caleb Johnson. The Packers running backs enter the 2026 season as an inexperienced group, led by Marshawn Lloyd and Chris Brooks. Turning to the Badgers, they take on Notre Dame at Lambeau Field this coming Sunday. Head coach Luke Fickell says he wants his quarterback, Colton Joseph, to just play his game.
2: Be the ball player that he is. Recognize that, yeah, maybe he hasn't been in, you know, Lambeau Field, and maybe he hasn't been on, you know, so to speak, national television. But, you know, once the ball's kicked off, there's not that much difference. The speed of the game is the speed of the game, and he'll be able to adjust to that.
1: Kickoff from Green Bay is Sunday at 6:30.
3: 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Go to

0: 3 innings, giving up 10 hits, 9 earned runs while striking out 3. Brewers will look to get back into the win column tonight. First pitch, 6:40. For the Wisconsin Sports Zone Network, I'm Evo.
1: Yes! Yes! Welcome in. Bill Michaels Show. Good stuff today. Good stuff today. We certainly appreciate you being here, as always. And you want to get a hold of us, a great way to do so. Give us a buzz, 877-867-1670. Welcome into everybody that is now on the network. Our friends, WKTY in La Crosse, our friends in Eau Claire, our friends at WMAM, listening to us up in Menominee and Marinette, our friends down there at PVL in Platteville, part of Queen Bee Radio down there. We haven't been down to Platteville in forever. We got to get back down there. That's one area we got to get to. Our friends at WJJQ and Tomahawk preparing for the Tomahawk Fall Ride up there this year. Looking forward to that. What else do we got? We got our friends. I talked about Oshano, Clintonville, Marshfield, WOSQ. Everybody's on the network now. And then the mighty WDUZ, all 4 hours, both AM and FM. Flame throwing out of Green Bay. Love it. And our friends in Madison, Wisconsin as well. 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Kate is in at Kate Fox Sports, at Kate Fox Sports. 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Thanks to everybody that made the meter move over there on the Instagram side of things. Thebillmichaels.com. We were at $51.99 to start the show today. And 17 of you have chimed on at $52.16 now and climbing. You can find us on Facebook, find us on TikTok, the Twitch app, the Kick app, the LinkedIn app as well. And you can catch the television show weekends, Saturday night, as a matter of fact, 8 o'clock Central Time on My24 TV. That is My24 TV. All right, let's do this. Brian Gutekunst spoke this morning. We're going to hear from Matt LaFleur coming up in a little bit as well. But I wanted to get to Goody because he had a long one today. So take a listen to what Brian Gutekunst had to say.
2: So I start off just kind of, you know, thanking everybody that was part of the process to kind of get to this point. I think we're right around 67, I think, and obviously we're on our way to 70, hopefully, to kind of get the initial roster going. But, our coaches, our scouts, the medical people, everybody that kind of has a hand in this process, there's a lot of work that goes into this, and just very appreciative, a lot of gratitude for those guys and their efforts. So that'll take some questions.
3: Right there. Been a bunch of stuff out there about you guys making offers for Josh Sweat, you guys meeting with the Cardinals when they were here. Is any of that true?
2: I don't pay any attention to that stuff, but Jason kind of made me aware of it, like I think it was a couple weeks ago or something. No one from our organization has had a conversation about Josh Sweat with anybody from Arizona. It's, I don't know, some things come out of thin air. Somebody's making stuff up because that's never, ever happened. So, thank you.
4: Sunday decisions, they start feeling like the first day of free agency or the draft, the way things are going down?
2: I know what you're saying. There was a lot of activity, but I think it was just, our guys did a really good job of kind of setting the table for me and the decisions we had before us, and so it was pretty smooth. I mean, obviously, it seems from the outside, probably seems like all that's happening right in the moment. But, we've kind of been working towards these things. A lot of these conversations have been being had. And so it's really kind of some of the final. But, there is a little bit of a end rush to kind of get the practice squad and those kind of things figured out. But, again, I'm really happy with the way particularly our personnel group worked. Not only, from the end of last season through now to get this roster where it is. And obviously, you guys know it's very, very fluid. It will continue to be fluid all through the season. Really, really happy with their efforts.
5: Do you have enough edge rush without Micah?
2: I think we do. I'm really excited about the group we have. We only kept 4 on the active, but, on the practice side, we were able to keep Najee Lee, as well as Aaron Mosby. Aaron gives us a lot of comfort because he can, go in there. He's played a lot, and not only on defense, but and on teams as well. So, again, everything's fluid, Bill. As you know, like, things can change, but those 6 guys I feel pretty good about.
5: You said it seems like things come together all at once,

0: that's not the case. Can you kind of take us through your process of augmenting the running back group? I'm sure you knew that the commissioner's exempt list was a possibility for
1: right.
0: Josh. So can you kind of take us through the last few weeks and then how you ended up with Caleb Johnson?
1: Yeah, I think, you know, obviously, you know, whether it's for whatever reason you might feel you're going to be missing a player, injury or whatnot, you're always kind of monitoring each group and how you can maybe you know, supplement that if you feel you need to. So from the very beginning, when all this kind of first transpired, we've been looking at different options and investigating some things. And, you know, again, whether that's, you know, this summer, whether that's as training camp started, a lot of conversations. And we knew kind of going into it that this might be a possibility. And once we got the information that we did, we kind of knew what the options were at the moment, and we made the decisions that we made. So excited to get Caleb in here. Obviously, a young player with a huge upside, and we're excited to get him into our environment and see what he can do. But, you know, again, feel really fortunate that Marshawn's had the camp that he's had. And then, obviously, you know, having Chris here is a very good, that's a nice safety blanket for us.
2: You always talk about how much you lean on the pre-draft evaluation for guys.
1: Mm-hmm.
2: 16 months ago, the guy was a third-round pick. What was
1: right.
2: your kind of evaluation of him coming out?
1: Yeah, we liked him a lot. Obviously, you know, he comes from a very strong program, had a lot of success there. I mean, I think he rushed for 1,500 yards his last year there at Iowa. There's some similar scheme stuff that coming out of college that he had done, a lot of the outside zone, you know, running scheme stuff. So obviously his first year in Pittsburgh probably didn't go the way he wanted it to, didn't have the kind of impact that he wanted, but certainly a really talented guy. I think he's going to fit into our culture really well. And so I'm excited to kind of, you know, get him here. And obviously that'll take a little time to get him up to speed, but we're excited to have him.
3: How much consideration was given to either as a free agent, guys that were available, or through the trade market, maybe somebody who was a little older, a running back was older, maybe had a quarterback?
1: Yeah, like I said, we look at all those options. There's not a ton of those options out there, but certainly we had a lot of conversations to kind of see what was available to us. And, proven running backs, you know, don't usually become available. And but no, we've looked at a lot of options. We'll continue to look at a lot of options as we go forward. But like I said, I'm really excited for the opportunities that this may bring if we're not able to have Josh, for those other guys.
4: Do you expect Josh to play for you this year?
1: I think that's to be seen, but like I'm certainly hopeful that he will, and certainly would expect that. But we're going to let this process play out, and we'll be prepared either way.
4: Is there any scenario in which you guys release him?
1: Yeah, I mean, I think we'll let the process play out, you know, before we make any kind of those decisions. But, you know, we'll see.
5: Has part of that process been you seeing the video that was?
1: We have not seen the video. Again, those are legal things going on right now. So we'll let those play out. You know, that's really not, you know, for us. But in the appropriate times, if those things become available, we'll figure that stuff out when that time comes.
5: Do you need to see the video as part of your process in determining what to do with Josh?
1: Again, we're going to kind of lean on the legal process and let that happen. But we'll take things as they come.
3: Each of the two tight ends that you had in the last week, just what was it about those guys specifically that you liked?
1: Yeah, so obviously, you know, Jonnu has had a long history in this career. He's been a really good player. He's really versatile. He can kind of do everything you ask of a tight end. He can line up on the line of scrimmage. He can move. He can be one of the move guys in the backfield. Been a tremendous receiver in this league for a long time from the tight end position. And then Mark, you know, he's a young player, you know, and he just is one of those guys that we've been looking kind of for a wide tight end, a guy who could play on the line of scrimmage and really, you know, move people in the run game and pass block and do some of those things. And they had a very deep room in L.A., and he got to play a lot in the preseason, and he did a tremendous job. And so we felt very fortunate we were able to get him.
6: Along with John Smith, you've added several older guys, which is kind of unlike the norm. Was that, did you intentionally want to get a little older and a little bit more experience, or was it just kind of the way it worked out?
1: Yeah, kind of the way it worked out. I mean, it was never about getting older. I do think where our team is right now that, you know, having some experience isn't a bad thing at all. I think, obviously, we have a number of players who have had 2-3 years of experience and kind of coming into that prime of their careers. And, you know, I think you want to make sure you have enough guys that can supplement those guys as we move forward.
7: Brian, did you have any trade talks with Miami about Kyle before that last preseason game, or do you think that last game was kind of impetus?
1: Yeah, no, I hadn't, and I'm sure that last game was impactful. But he played well all camp, you know, so I'm sure that they were kind of monitoring, and I'm sure they were monitoring all the quarterbacks as they went along. But it was fun to do a deal with Sully.
7: So did you just get to the point where you thought there's no way he's going to get through, so we might as well get something going?
1: Yeah, I think, you know, obviously he played so well during the preseason. We really, you know, we were obviously contemplating, you know, do we keep three? Do we try to get him to the practice squad? What's the likelihood of that? When somebody calls you up and starts offering you, talking about a trade, I think the likelihood of you getting him to the practice squad is probably not strong. I think it's a credit to, you know, our scouts kind of for identifying him right after the season as someone we wanted to bring in. It's a credit to Matt and his staff, Luke, for developing, Kyle. And it's just such a credit to the kid. He worked diligently. He's really smart. And obviously the opportunity he's going to have there is much more than he would have had here. I think, you know, whenever a player kind of, you know, progresses like that and does such a good job for you, it's hard to kind of just to move on from him. But we thought, you know, whether it was now or as we headed into the season, it was going to be tough to keep three. So that's why we made the decision we did.
6: You know, along those lines, though, and maybe I'm missing the boat here on some folks, you know, certainly possible, but if he's got a chance to be a development to a number two guy, if Tyrod's not getting any younger, you might need a number two guy. Mm-hmm. Difficult is it to get rid of a guy who could be something at the most important position?
1: Yeah, no, it's always whenever you trade a player that you like and you think has an upside, that's tough to do. But he wasn't going to be the number two here this year, more than likely. And, head into next year, who knows? It's our job to find the next guy and develop the next guy. That's kind of what we do. And that's what we'll do this as we go forward.
6: You have one now?
1: Yeah, Keaton Slovis is going to come in. He's going to be our practice squad quarterback. He was in Arizona this past preseason and did a lot of really good things, and we're excited to get him.
5: Given what you just said about developing the next guy and Matt's track record now, mm-hmm. quarterbacks, how much easier does that make it from your seat to make a trade like that, believing that Matt can find a young guy and develop him just as he's done in the past?
1: Yeah, and you know, it's not just quarterbacks. Like I feel really good about our player development as a whole. Really good about our culture that we're able to bring players in here and that we're going to give them the best opportunity to move forward and have success. I really do. I think that's one of our strengths. And again, it's not just quarterbacks. I think it's across the board. We give particularly young players opportunities. And you know, one of the things I was talking to Kyle before he left, and I asked him just kind of what was one of the reasons that he felt that he progressed as quickly as he did this preseason. And he just said reps. You know, we made a decision to move on from drones for that reason, just to continue to give Kyle more reps because he was doing such a good job. And I do think that's one of the hardest things for young players is there's just not enough reps. As much as, you know, I got Ted Thompson in me not wanting to have these preseason games, not wanting to play anybody because of injuries. The only way guys get better is if they get out there, you know, in game, in live situations, in practice, like joint practices, and have a lot of reps. And unfortunately, you never have enough for the young players to continue to grow. So, but I think we do a pretty good job of allowing that to happen. And again, across the board, not just quarterbacks.
8: Ryan, in that same vein, have you ever seen anything quite like Anthony Campbell? You know, just the camp that he put together, and then obviously kind of reaching a crescendo there in the finale.
1: Yeah, great story. I mean, I think you got to give DC and VO a ton of credit in his development, and obviously in AC as well. He works every day. He takes the coaching, he takes the techniques that they're giving him. You don't usually see guys that barely played in college come in and have the kind of success that he has. Now, it helps that he's 6'6 with incredibly long arms and a very powerful man. But I think, he's just scratching the surface of what he might be able to be.
5: With seven defensive tackles mm-hmm. on the roster, what's going to be the challenge in season?
1: Right. Yeah, that will be a little bit of a challenge. Certainly, that's more than we've kept in the past. I do think JG uses those guys more maybe than half did. So I think from a snap perspective, we're gonna have more guys active on the 48-man roster for game day, and those guys will have more snaps. So I thought it was important, and quite frankly, it was just a deep group for us, and you want to try to keep as many of those guys as you can. You know, we lost obviously Nazir Stackhouse. He got claimed. That was tough because he's a good player. You know, and you hate losing those kind of guys. It was one of our deeper groups, so we wanted to try to keep as many as we can. And I do think, and we'll see how it goes, but I do think that those guys will play more snaps than they did for us last year.
9: So there you go. That's Brian Gutekunst and talking to the media. We're going to come back to this, so stay tuned. We want to pick up where we left off, and we'll pick up Goody at that point in time. Going to go ahead and take a quick break, reminding you that coming up this weekend, it is going to be the final destination for the motorcycle ride. Coming up on Sunday, this Sunday, we're going to be at Suburban Harley-Davidson. That's where the party gets underway, suburbanharley.com. That is suburbanharley.com. 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There is going to be vendors, motorcycle vendors, all kinds of vendors. There's going to be tchotchke vendors, boutique vendors. There's going to be food vendors. We got beverages. 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And Six-Pack Sammy takes the stage starting at about 4 o'clock. 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It's going to be an all-day event starting at noon. Suburban Harley-Davidson, family-owned, community-minded, Main Street in Thiensville, Wisconsin, and we hope to see you there again this coming Sunday. And if you're going to be a part of the motorcycle ride and you have not signed up yet, please go to BigUnitFoundation.com. 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Then all you got to do is just drive in that day, show your phone, boom, you're good to go. And you are then registered to win a pair of VIP tickets for that Thursday night to go to the gala that is Conversations for a Cause with none other than Pat Murphy. You get a private meet and greet with Pat. 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Looking forward to it. 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We can't wait to have you along for the
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0: Welcome back in. Bill Michaels Show. We continue on. Brian Gutekunst talking to the media and wrapping things up. Coming up bottom of the hour, we are going to be talking with our guy, Chuck Freeman, is going to be joining us. Talking about that Brewers game last night and moving forward. But here's Brian Gutekunst wrapping things up.
1: That last receiving spun, what was it about
2: Sturgeon that really impressed you the most? Yeah, you guys have been out there every day. I mean, he's one of those guys that made plays every day, you know. It was going to be tough if we had to keep seven. You know, Savion and I ended up getting hurt, and that it certainly allowed for some of that. If we would have had to keep seven, we would have done it, but it would have been hard. But he's one of those guys, probably should have been drafted. If you look at his measurables and the kind of athlete he is and the production that he had in college, probably should have been. We kind of felt that way coming out of the draft. We kind of felt like we got another draft pick there. And then ever since he's been here, he really has done a nice job. And I think he's got a tremendous future if he keeps working at it.
3: You mentioned should have been drafted, or you felt like that. So you traded away those two sevens to go get Trey. Just how much were you hoping in that seventh round that he wasn't going to get picked?
2: I think when you get down to that, the final 15, 20 picks, you always have a bunch of guys up there that you're ready to be really aggressive with in the UDFA market. And he was one of those guys. The other thing I think that J. Mike has done such a good job of is, a lot of these guys coming out of college don't have extensive experience on teams. And to see what he was able to do in a short period of time with Cam and that group gave us a lot of confidence that there's a strong future there. So very rarely do receivers come out of college with a lot of experience on teams, going down there, beating blocks, making tackles. And in the three preseason games, I thought he did a really nice job there.
4: Brian, if you just box score scouted, it seemed like McCord had maybe a better preseason than Tyrod Taylor did. What gave you the faith in Tyrod over McCord in that situation? Were there any discussions of just making McCord the number two quarterback?
2: No real discussions there about that. Different situations. They're putting the game in different situations. I mean, Tyrod's got a long history that we feel really good about, of being able to go into game and handle all the things Matt wants to do. He's not going to have to reduce anything because Tyrod, obviously done this for a long time. He's seen everything, so and quite frankly, in camp, I thought he performed pretty well. There was really no discussions about that. Again, Kyle did a really nice job, and I think he's got a bright future, but that wasn't where we were with that.
5: Around offensive linemen in the league with the cuts and things like that. Was there much there you could have done to, improve where you're at with your backups and things like that, or were you pretty set up?
2: Yeah, no. I mean, I quite frankly, we were really worried about people poaching our guys. We started with 11, when we first kind of got down to it, and how are we going to get to 10, because we needed to get to 53, obviously. So, that's big guys, they don't grow on trees, and then very rarely big guys that can play become available. So we feel really good about our back end, and if those guys got to play, we have some young guys that we're really excited about on the practice squad as well. We're heavy there at a total. I think we're at 13, 14. That's always, for me, being heavy, particularly early in the year with the big guys, is really important, because when we get to October and November and the injuries pile up, finding big guys is almost impossible, right? There's just not very many of them out there. You usually feel like you can find some skill guys, some legs that can run, but to find big guys is really, really hard. So the more that we can hold on to them early makes me feel better.
4: Warren Grissom going to be ready for week one?
2: I think he's got a good chance. He's going to have to work through it. But, I don't know if we're ready to call that yet, but I think he's got a positive chance to be ready.
6: Right. I remember when Jordan took over, you said that he needed to develop some scars in this league and go that way. I'm just curious, what have you kind of seen as the biggest difference with him now than then, now that he obviously has those scars?
2: Yeah, I think he's just really in control and command of the offense. I think being with Matt in the same offense for all this time, those guys are really connected. And you probably saw that when he was calling it. I don't know if anybody really noticed until, after the game. But I think they're really connected. I think, I was just talking about Tyrod. He's seen so much. Nothing surprises him anymore. If it does, he's able to correct things very quickly. I think just watching him in the huddle and guy lines up in the wrong place, or maybe the play was called wrong or whatever, and fixing that with the efficiency that he does. He's been impressive to watch this camp. I thought, you know, in the last 3 weeks of camp, it's looked like he's been ready.
6: How long did that take? For you to notice that he had that command?
2: I think you see it growing year to year. You know, you kind of see just the level of confidence that they have in what they're doing in the offense. I think you see it year to year. And I think over the last couple of years, it's just gotten to a really good level to where, you know, he's just kind of operating, and not only him, but the coaching staff and the rest of the team, he's just operating at a really high level. And the communication is, they communicate so well together as far as what they're doing. So it's comforting.
6: Still trying to get a deal done with Tucker here in the next.
2: We'd love to, yeah. I've talked to no real updates there, but we're working towards it. Really would like to have that done before the season, but again, you never know how these things are going to go. Had a great camp. All the opportunities he was given, I thought he did a good job. I thought he got better as it went. I think when you haven't played 11-on-11 football for a while like he had, where he missed some of that time, you know, your instincts and your feel has to come back. And I thought each practice and each game, you kind of saw it coming back more and more. So excited for him and the opportunities that are in front of him. We're going to need him, you know. And, I'm excited to see what he can do.
4: Long-term prognosis on Savion and Colin Oliver,
2: and
4: then you had to place an IR.
2: Yeah, Savion's got a high ankle, so he's going to work through that. So he'll obviously miss the first four, but I would expect, unless there's any issues, he'd be ready to go right after that. And then same with Colin. I mean, it's an Achilles thing, but it's something that he should be probably ready to go before those four games are up. So yeah, we'll need those guys.
7: Going back to Josh just for a second, I know you need to let the legal process play out. Do you feel good about how forthcoming he's been with you and the team, though? What has been the process to make sure you understand at least his explanation so you know what you're doing moving forward?
2: Yeah, no, I mean, he's been very cooperative with us and in the league and through the legal process, so I feel good about that. Again, we'll see where it goes, but I do feel good about that.
8: Going back to Campbell, for a guy that didn't have much of a college track record at all, what did y'all see in him to bring him in initially? Was it just the measurables, or what was it?
2: Yeah, I got to give Richmond Williams and Lee Gissendana, our pro staff, a lot of credit. They were pressing on me all towards the end of last season to bring him in. We were trying to kind of figure out a way to do that. We'd worked him out, and he was just a big man that had some twitch and some juice to him. And so they were kind of on me to make sure that happened. And then obviously we were able to do that after the season and at the end of the season there. And yeah, I mean, that's not one of those guys that I was concentrating on a whole lot, but they, every week were bringing it up to me. And, I'm glad I listened.
9: You get to the end of the process and it's 7 or 8 defensive linemen, 7 or 8 receivers, 11 offensive linemen. Is it like just an individual score on those players that brings when you decide on the position and go away?
2: Yeah, there's a lot of factors that go into it. It can be that in a perfect world, you just keep the best ones. And sometimes you might end up with, 10 defensive tackles and, 2 wide receivers, and you can't really have that, right? So sometimes it comes down to a little bit of numbers where you're making sure that your team, can function and play. There's all kinds of things. There's contractual things that come into play. There's medical things that come into play. There's lots of things, and you're just trying to do what's right for the football team and give yourself the best chance to get to January and February.
7: Going back to Spoon's question about the offensive line depth, with where Zach is at coming back from what he has and Banks dealing with what he was, it especially important to make sure that you have the kind of options you need in case those guys run into trouble?
2: Yeah, we talked about that a lot, just making, because again, it's a long season. And like I was saying before, if we get into a situation where we have to go get a big guy, it's very hard to do that in the middle of the year. So keeping 10 and 10 guys that are in our system, trained in our system, that we feel really good about was important. I think in years past, you could keep 9. Sometimes I've seen teams keep 8. That scares me, because, again, there's just not enough of them. And, I felt we had a really good – I think we started with 17, got down to 16. I really liked that group in training camp. As you guys saw, late in games, we were able to function offensively and play well because of those guys up front were doing a pretty good job. So, I like the 10 that we keep. That we kept, and I think all those guys can go in and play a factor for us this year. And I do like some of the guys on the practice squad and where they're headed.
0: So there you go. That's Brian Gutekunst talking to the media, and some interesting stuff there. Kind of grab onto. Let's do this though. We're going to switch gears a little bit when we come back, and we're going to go over to Brewers baseball. Chuck Freeman from the Locked On Brewers podcast is going to be joining us, and we'll chat with him about what went down last night and how he feels about it. Me, I'm kind of like, whatever. No big deal. It's one game. Move on. 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On Boulder Road in Watertown, Wisconsin. But if you're on 94 and you're going east or west and you have an issue, or maybe you want to check for some tires, brakes, and if you're in oil change, whatever, if you're in a minivan or if you're in an 18-wheeler, doesn't matter. They have the facilities to handle both. Right there above 94th, the Johnson Creek exit, you can see it from the highway. That's J&L Tire and Service Center. 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
0: The Milwaukee Brewers really have a chance here in the next 4 days to put the Chicago Cubs so far back in their rearview mirror. We'll talk about that next here on Locked On Brewers.
25: Yeah, that's okay. It's a game, baby. It's a game. That's it. That's all there is to it. Welcome back to the program. I'm Bill Michaels, and on this particular day in which people were bemoaning the fact that the Brewers got their doors blown off last night, I thought to myself, you know what? And I said this last night. I said it again today. I tweeted it out. I said, on August 1st, the Brewers were 6.5 games up in the division. 6.5. On August 31st, as we sit here today on the 1st of September, after the Cubs go on an epic tear of 64 home runs in the month of August, the second most of all time, short of the 1918 Yankees, I believe, they are 7 games back. Am I concerned? Nah, not really. Bring him in now, Chuck Freeman from the Locked On Brewers podcast. Chuck, how you doing today, pal?
26: Oh, Bill. One thing about everybody, you know, just melting down over this loss is, here we are September 1st, and there was a time I remember in Brewers baseball, if the Brewers lost a game like that on September 1st, no one really cared. But so
25: right.
26: That just shows you where we are with the Brewers right now. It's football season, and people care a heck of a lot about the Brewers losing a game.
25: I put it out there this morning, and I said, hey, don't worry about this. The Brewers lost a game. They got drilled. And they said, well, this is what the postseason is going to be like. I said, well, what about when they won 22-0? Well, yeah,
0: it wasn't against the Cubs. Okay. It happens. It just, who cares? It's no big deal, you know? It closes the run differential gap a little bit, I guess, for the Milwaukee Brewers. But other than that, Harrison had a bad night. Apparently, he didn't observe his body sweat in the proper way or something to that effect. And whatever. I mean, the Brewers got shelled. No big deal. Move on and get back at it again today. Now, the big concern would be if they get beat 66-3 over the rest of the series, then I'd have a concern. But beyond that, I'm not going to. So, no big deal. I looked at it as more so of an annoyance last night than anything because I just can't stand Cubs fans.
26: Oh, yeah. And right now, Cubs fans feel, Bill, as you know how those people are down there.
0: Sure.
26: They feel like, oh, we're back in it.
0: Right.
26: We're back in it. But all it does is take one little 5-3 victory by Milwaukee to put them right back in their place again, and they're going to be hating. I mean, Cubs fans were hating their team Sunday night when they lost to Cincinnati on national TV.
0: Mm-hmm.
26: They were hating. I've got Cubs fans, Bill, who message me on Twitter who are Cubs fans and say they've stopped following the Cubs and they're now Brewers fans. Now, I wonder if those same fans are back being Cubs fans today.
0: Right. No, I. They're all back on the bandwagon. The bandwagon shots go up and down, kind of like, I don't want to say what goes up and down fast, but nevertheless, you get it. So you go back to 62 home runs for the month of August. That's great. They pounded 62 home runs. I've said all along, their offense is back. Their bullpen stinks, and they've had all kinds of problems with it, with come-from-behind losses. And you mentioned the loss to Cincinnati. You look at the loss, the come-from-behind loss that they fell to out in Arizona. And, you know, the New York Yankees in 2000, I think it was 19, clobbered 74 home runs. The Cubs put out 62 home runs and lost a half game in the division. So that doesn't bother me at all. What concerns me more than anything is you just want to make sure that your pitching is pretty straight going into the postseason. Your position players are playing pretty well. You know, you make sure that you get some of the guys that are struggling off the schneid. I feel good about this team right now, though. You tell me about how, Murphy's managing this. Because last night I thought using Vaughn was smart, too, and not burning up your bullpen.
26: Oh, yeah. Yeah, and I think we're seeing a lot of that, Bill, in baseball, where teams are – right, there was a time, I think you and I growing up as kids and young adults or whatever, that you rarely saw a position player come into a game. And it had to be something really special. Now we're seeing it like in 9-0 games now, where teams are just saying, all right, we're going to bring in Vaughn to pitch or Gary Sanchez to throw a couple of innings. And I get it. You might get some scores that go out of hand, but why should I burn up somebody out of my bullpen, even if it's a lower-end guy, when we're not going to win this game anyway? So, that's... Yeah, I think you kind of alluded to this. This loss is just, that didn't count as five losses. Last time I checked, that didn't count as five losses.
0: Right.
26: It counted as one loss.
0: Yeah, it's one loss, and again, I'm not jumping off the bandwagon because of that. And the Brewers could very likely come back tonight and just start raking again, and then it becomes a very competitive game. I will say, and I do give the Cubs credit, because their offense has certainly picked up. Bregman gave him everything last night with three dingers, and he has certainly picked up his offense after a very slow start. PCA is having an incredible year. They've got some bats over there, but the biggest Achilles heel for them is their bullpen. And they've had some injuries throughout the season. They've had some guys that just haven't performed well. Their starting pitching is good, but it's not great. I still think they're a dangerous team once you get to the postseason, but I don't bemoan the Brewers for getting to the postseason. It's, like last night was some kind of a preview of what's to come in the postseason, and, oh, we're just good. Enjoy the season, but screw the Brewers. They're dead already. You know what I mean?
26: Yeah, the Cubs are a good team. There's a lot of good teams in the National League, and the Cubs are one of them. Just because the Brewers beat the Cubs in the postseason or in the regular season, if they go on and win the division, which I think they're going to do, That doesn't mean a hill of beans if the Cubs are able to beat the Brewers in the postseason. They could have another crack at it just like last year.
0: Mm-hmm.
26: Now Milwaukee would get home field advantage on that. That's all great, but the Cubs took two or three here last year or earlier this year in June. So yeah, they're just basically playing for home field advantage right now. The division title, it means something. It is cool to win the NL Central Division title, but you still probably are going to see these guys in the postseason again.
0: Yeah, and that's okay. You want to set kind of a tone. You don't want to get completely blown out every time you see them and have that mentality going into the postseason like, oh, God, we got to face the Cubs. But it's not anything certainly that I fear. I think they're a good team that you have to treat with respect. That moving forward, the pitching matchup still, you know, when you look at what the Brewers are going to be throwing out there over the next few days, I still think the Brewers have great opportunities to get back into this thing. Gasser, although I'm not really fond of Gasser going tonight against Boyd, but certainly when you get to the Wednesday contest, Mizorowski's back on the hill, and at the very least, he can stop the bleeding and put you back onto a win streak. So I'm good with where the Brewers are at right now, and I also look at Mizorowski as probably the league leader right now when it comes to the Cy Young Award, because that guy's just been lights out all season long.
26: Yeah, Gasser tonight, that's gonna be tough, but he pitched small. Remember, he came in when Dustin May got hit with that pitch last week in New York, and he pitched 5 1/3 of relief. So that was almost like a start for Gasser. He had zero preparation. He came into that game and pitched great. Now, the game before that, he barely hung on to a 6-0 lead. Murph had to get him out of there because he was walking guys. So I do think tonight is a critical game. And you just can't, you know, going into Mizorowski, it still would love to, you know, like take two of the next three games here and kind of settle things down a little bit. But of course, you don't. We want to do the unthinkable and get swept in this series.
0: Right.
26: But I think this is a critical game tonight, Bill, with Gasser on the hill. And Matthew Boyd is going for the Cubs. Tough left-hander who doesn't get a lot of run support for the Cubs. He's 8-3. ERA just a tick under 4. But this is Milwaukee's got to come back tonight and reestablish here. And as you mentioned, you don't want to get swept by anybody, especially, you know, against these guys. You know, Milwaukee went in there last time and swept that series at Wrigley Field. But come back, hopefully Gasser gets you going, and get the bats going. Interesting to see what kind of lineup they throw out there against the left-handed pitcher, Matthew Boyd, tonight.
0: If they get a win tonight, it changes the tide of this series, staring down the barrel of Mizorowski and Henderson. Because Henderson's 9-2 with a 2.48 ERA. Miz is so, you know, stymieing. So if you get a win tonight, I mean, suddenly you're thinking to yourself, we lost the first game. Who cares? Because we got really good opportunities the next two to pick up wins. And if you go in there and take 3 out of 4 after that, you know, beatdown you took the first time out, that changes the mentality completely. And that, I mean, I have already said the Brewers have won the division, but that's nail in the coffin if you go 3 out of 4 down there at Wrigley if you're able to get the win tonight.
26: Yeah, I said last Friday after that win, Bill, I said, yeah, the Brewers are going to win this division. This is their division. And, of course, anytime they lose now, I hear about it. But
0: right.
26: Yeah, I still like their shot. You know, they're 7 games up with 24 to go. And, it got a little dicey about 3 weeks ago when that lead got down to 3. But if you go there, and if you can, even if you win one and you lost the next two, not that I'm setting the bar low, you still come away, up 6 games in the division. Up 6 games in the division with 21 to go. I mean, it doesn't sound like a lot, but it really is when you only have 21 games left to go in the season. So, Milwaukee, you know, I stole the math from your Twitter account the other day, Bill. You put that out there, I think it was somewhere over the weekend.
0: Yeah.
26: It might have been last week, where you did the math and the Brewers play 500 ball and the Cubs got to play, like, go 21-6.
0: Right.
26: Yeah, it's a tough road to go down, but yeah, you're exactly right. But you want to go into the postseason. Murphy is the type of manager, and I think a lot of managers are this way, is you want to go in to the postseason playing your best baseball. Just because you've enjoyed this lead in the division doesn't mean that you could just relax and play bad baseball going into the postseason.
0: And I completely agree, and I've said this all along. This is not about getting to the postseason. You know, it's beyond sprinting past the finish line. This is about getting deep into the postseason, and I'm talking getting to a World Series, and not even getting into an NLCS. This is about getting beyond that this year. This is the kind of team I believe they could do this with. So that's why it's kind of like, look, postseason's great and winning the division's great, but no. This is going beyond that in so many different facets this year because you just need to. You know what I mean?
26: Well, because I think you keep asking the fan base, we won all these games and we lost in the postseason, but you need to come back next year, which Brewers fans will, but you've been so extraordinary the last couple of years. when you and you, if you have the best record in baseball the last couple of years, and you can't make it to the World Series in either one of those years, I mean, at least make it to the World Series.
0: Mm-hmm.
26: Yeah, I think, you know, you, it's like, all right, fans are always going, and fans are like this now, too. I mean, look how many fans are like, well, hey, the Brewers are putting up these nice numbers, great regular season, winning every series, but what are they doing in October? Fans, and I get it. That's the way, and I get it. The Brewers, they kind of owe it to the fans to for a deep run in the postseason.
0: Yep. No, I and again, I don't want to hear all the Euchre stuff. I just appreciate if Euchre's watching down and just enjoying the season. But you, this is the year you want to get past this. This is about running past the finish line and not just getting to the end of the division, but getting past that and getting into a World Series. Chuck, where do they find you, my friend?
26: Bill, Google, Spotify, Apple, wherever you download your audio podcast. We're the number one Brewers podcast on the internet. Also get us on YouTube, Locked On Brewers, episodes up there. 24/7, as well as the audio platforms are there for you. You know, all the content is always free. Bill, and of course, as always, my friend, you do an amazing job. Love being on with you every Tuesdays. And we got some big couple of weeks coming up here. Hopefully, yeah, a big couple of months ahead. And we got a lot to talk about here in the next several weeks. But looking forward to it as we get into football season as well.
0: No doubt, bud. We'll talk to you again next week. There you go. Chuck Freeman, Locked On Brewers podcast, joining us for a couple of minutes. And he's right. Look, you know, the Cubs have to go 22-6 through those last 28 games. Brewers only have to go, 14-14. They lost one. They won some series. I'm not concerned about it. Get back. If you can win tonight and then you're staring down the barrel of Miz and Henderson, suddenly you feel really, really good about the series because you had the one clunker, it's out of the way, and now you're really, really good. So if the Gasser can get through, say, 5 1/3 to 6 innings tonight and keep it close and maybe even get the Brewers, leave with the Brewers with a lead, that'd be absolutely positively fantastic. We'll do this. We'll step out. We'll take a quick break. We'll come back. Don't forget, we are on the cusp of football season, as Chuck mentioned, and we are going to be live with the Green and Gold postgame show at the new official home in Titletown. We're going to be at Home Field Pub and Social, the restaurant, the Top Golf, the Swing Suites, everything. 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We can't wait for the regular season to get under.
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Bill Michaels Show. Hopefully you're enjoying your afternoon. I know that they're really looking forward to having us this coming weekend out at Smoke on the Water. I was out there over the weekend with Joe and Ellen. We did a nice little video. If you find it over on Facebook or Instagram, TikTok, because they're really, really looking forward to having everybody come out this weekend. And they've got all kinds of different things that they're going to have specifically for the riders. They've got a pineapple where you actually drink out of a pineapple. They've got a smoked old-fashioned. Among other things, and they're getting ready, and NA beers and NA drinks as well for those that are on the bike and don't want to have a beverage with alcohol in it. They're ready for everybody. So looking forward to going to Smoke on the Water on Wisconsin Avenue out in Okochee, passing all the lakes, past Okochee Lake, Pewaukee Lake, all the different lakes out there. Really, really, really looking forward to it. It's going to be a lot of fun this upcoming weekend. That fast, we're at halftime. 2 hours down, 2 hours yet to go. So don't go anywhere. When we come back, we're going to hear from Matt LaFleur. Stay tuned. Don't go anywhere. More of the Bill Michaels Show coming up next.

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3: Well, Brian Gutekunst says he's hopeful and expects Josh Jacobs to play for the Packers this year, but will let the process play out and be ready either way. The running back was placed on the commissioner's exempt list this week after being charged with a pair of misdemeanors stemming from a physical incident in May. Gutekunst said they have not seen the video evidence of the incident. Also wouldn't rule out moving on from Jacobs, but said it's too early for that. Jacobs won't be able to play or practice until he comes off that list. It forced Packers to go out and add a running back, doing so by trading for Caleb Johnson from Pittsburgh. He had just 69 yards as a rookie after being drafted in the third round out of Iowa last year. Gutekunst thinks it's a good add.
4: Yeah, we liked him a lot. Obviously, you know, he comes from a very strong program, had a lot of success there. I mean, I think he rushed for 1,500 yards his last year there at Iowa. And there's some similar scheme stuff that coming out of college that he had done, a lot of the outside zone running scheme stuff. So obviously his first year in Pittsburgh probably didn't get to go the way he wanted it to, didn't have the kind of impact that he wanted, but certainly a really talented guy. I think he's going to fit into our culture really well.
3: Gutekunst also said they hope to get a new contract for tight end Tucker Kraft done before the season. Green Bay does open the year next Sunday at Minnesota. Turning to Wisconsin, they're getting ready for their season opener this Sunday against number 4 Notre Dame at Lambeau Field.
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3: Well, the Brewers and Cubs going to play the second game of their series tonight in Chicago. The Cubs took the opener 17-3, dropping the Brewers' lead in the NL Central to 7 games. 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With this Wisconsin Sports Zone Network update, I'm Zach Heil.

0: 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You can find us on Facebook, Instagram, and TikTok, as always. We're looking forward to that for your follow over there and posting as much content as we can, The Bill Michaels Show. Same thing on the Twitch app, the Kick app, the LinkedIn app as well. And our television show, I just got word the next 2 weeks, we're going to be on Sunday nights, 9 o'clock. You've got college football that's going to be on My24 TV over the next couple of weeks. The late afternoon game. So we're going to be My24 TV, and that is coming up Sunday nights the next 2 weeks at 9 o'clock Central Time. So that's where you can find us and track us down. All right, we heard from Brian Gutekunst a little bit earlier. Now we want to take a listen to the head coach, Matt LaFleur. Here he is.
1: What did you see from Hayden Slovis during the practice week and then obviously the game?
2: Well, I saw more. I didn't see a ton of live exposure outside of the game when they were doing quarterback drills and throwing into the net. I think he won the net drill that day, as a matter of fact. But, no, just watching him over the course of the preseason, I think he's a natural thrower. He's really talented. I mean, this guy was a big-time recruit coming out of high school. So we'll get him in here and see how he does.
1: Does it help that he's got your brother's offense in his back pocket?
2: I think that helps a little bit, for sure. I think there's some similarities, some carryover in terms of how we train the guys. And I know, you know, with Hackett and Matt Schaub, they're two guys that I've been around in the past. So we'll just see how he does when he gets in here.
3: What do you remember about working with Jonnu back in 2018?
2: Jonnu.
3: How do you think he can help you now?
2: Well, this is a grown man. I mean, he is... He's got, well, I think, 4 kids, 1 on the way. We had a great time together. He was one of the guys that we certainly relied on. I know we didn't break any records over there in Tennessee with our offensive production, but he was one of the bright spots, I would say. Very explosive guy, and I still think he's still running pretty well. So. He's a smart man, too. First team meeting, I introduce him, and I'm, like, trying to look where he's sitting. He's sitting right next to Jordan Love. I was like, that's a vet move. So he knows how to work it.
1: With Caleb Johnson's skill set, how do you see that fitting into your offense?
2: Yeah, Caleb's a guy that we really liked coming out of Iowa. I've talked to Tim Lester about him a little bit. Certainly, I think he's really good at the outside zone stuff, and we watched the limited reps he had a year ago in Pittsburgh, but I think he's a young, talented player. We're excited to get him in here, and certainly he's got a lot to learn in terms of how we go about everything, and from a schematic standpoint, making sure that he's dialed in, not only in our run game, but obviously in the passing game as well, whether it's protections or his route assignment. So just excited to get a guy like that in here that I think is pretty talented.
4: Marshawn Lloyd didn't have that many 15-carry games even in college. What kind of workload can y'all be able to give him?
2: That's to be determined. I couldn't tell you right now. So we'll see how he's feeling, and he's had a really steady camp. I thought he did an outstanding job. Obviously, his availability has been critical. And, we'll see how it goes.
4: What impressed you the most about what you saw from him in camp?
2: Just the consistency, just being available each and every day. I thought he's shown improvement throughout. We've always seen the flashes. It's just how many days could he string it together? So his ability to stay out there and make plays is exciting.
5: You feel like you could lean on Pierre Strong if you need him in that first game?
2: Yeah, absolutely. I think Pierre had a strong camp. There were a lot of tough decisions down the stretch. And, certainly he could be a guy.
3: Matt, do you see Josh

0: Jacobs being around the football facility during this period of time while he's on the exempt list?
1: Yes.
2: That hasn't seemed like it's been too much a distraction for this team. Am I right on that? And if so, why do you think that is?
1: Well, I think our guys are focused on the things that they can control. I mean, that's something that we harp on quite a bit, and there's circumstances in life that come up that, I mean, nobody's in control of that. So you just, you got to roll with the punches, put one foot in front of the other, and, you know, attack your responsibilities each and every day.
3: What has Josh done to earn the right to stay on the team, in your opinion?
1: Well, I don't want to get too far into it, but I think we all, I've seen this guy. I mean, I got a lot of love and care and respect for how he is as a person, who he is as a teammate. Obviously, a very unfortunate situation, but one that we have to deal with.
4: Did you see this coming, him being placed on the exempt list?
1: I think that just in the conversations, you always have to be prepared for something like that.
5: What do you want to accomplish these next 2 days of practices?
1: Well, it gives us a very good jump start before we get to Minnesota next week. You know, before we install the entire game plan, I think we're going to sprinkle in a lot of things. We're going to have some, I want to say, you know, good on good or however you want to put it, Packers versus Packers. But we're also going to have some carded up periods as well and try to get a jump on some of the things they do because they present a lot of challenges, whether offensively, defensively, or on special teams. So, but it's a team that we know well. They know us well. But, yeah, just continuing. It's kind of like that weird phase where it's a little bit campish but a little bit, you know, game planning.
3: How much are you leaning on JG with his knowledge of Kyler to prepare for?
1: Well, I think JG's leaning on JG to prepare for that.
6: Matt, what's your level of confidence with the offensive line, given, you know, all the stuff that happened with Zach and Aaron Banks, and then just in general when you have your starting five?
1: Yeah, I think that's to be determined. Obviously, we'd like those guys out there. It's been good in some senses in terms of being able to get guys a bunch of reps. Obviously, you'd like your starting five out there, and I'd say until it's proven, then, I mean, it could be anybody.
7: Think of the camp that's sort of put together and just kind of prospect, you know, you think the other develop
1: it. Yeah, I think just the growth he's shown from the day he got here to where he's at now is exponential. But I think he does such a great job, not only offensively, but I think he started to show himself on special teams. And I think that's true when you look at, if you're a backup in this league, you better provide some value in that third phase. So, yeah, I think he's done a really nice job when going in there. He's taken a lot of ownership and he's been able to execute.
8: What are the difficulties in deciding between J. Mike and then Will Shepard and Keyshawn Johnson, especially with the recency bias? Like, how much do you take into account that third game in the decision-making process? And
1: I mean, it's a part of it, but I wouldn't say it. I mean, there's a whole body of work there. Like I said, there are a lot of tough decisions, and ultimately a couple of those spots came down to teams and where are you going to bring in that asset or in that facet of the game.
9: Matt, what was that conversation like with J. Mike, you know, FaceTime, text, call? What was his reaction, and, you know, maybe when he gave him that call that he's going to make the roster?
1: Yeah, I mean, it all happened so fast. So, like, I'm sure Vrabel had a conversation and Noah with him. But, like, we had a team meeting. And so that was, and you got to make sure guys understand that everything's fluid. There's other roster decisions that go into it, or that, you know, from, you know, we traded for two guys. So that, you know, don't get comfortable is really the message to everybody on the team. But I think that goes throughout the league. So, yeah, I know he's juiced up. We're juiced up to have him. But, again, it's a good reminder. You got to earn it every day.
10: With Kyle McCord, is that a first for you to have a guy just got here in January, and then after one program, he gets traded for a draft pick?
1: Yeah. I mean, it's a pretty cool deal for him, you know. I thought to see his growth throughout the course of when we got him to where he's at now, I think has been pretty remarkable. But, you know, he put the work in, and he went out there and performed, and I think that's one of the things that we always just – the guy's got a lot of courage, a lot of poise, and his ability to go out there and execute.
11: What do you know about Mark Redmond? Did you talk to Sean about him, and just how big of it for you is to get a guy up with that skill set to help you do it?
1: Yeah, I have not talked to Sean about him at all. Matter of fact, I haven't talked to Sean in a while. Maybe give him a call. But I did talk to my brother about him. He was with him last year, and then certainly watched all the preseason footage that he had. And I think he's, you know, the thing I liked about him most is the contact courage that he displays. Like, he's going to stick his face in there, and you know, he's more of a wide body. He's a big man, and so we're excited to get him in here and see what he knows.
12: Tucker had said that he wants to be without any restrictions for snaps. Do you feel like he can be there for the opener? And then I know you don't have five tight ends like Sean has, but do you feel good about where you're at now with that position? Because two of the four guys are obviously coming in right now.
1: Yeah, I mean, but it's going to be a process to get them up to speed, and then we'll see how much they can handle and where it goes from there. But, yeah, definitely feel much, much better about the depth in that room. And I think we got a guy on the practice squad that I think has shown the ability to go in there and play as well with Dabney. So, yeah, I think it's a solid room.
12: Do you think Tucker can be without limitations?
1: I hope so, but we'll take it one day at a time and see where he's at.
3: Did Jacob Monk earn the starting right guard spot, or is that still a competition?
1: I think until we get everybody out there, I think everything's pretty fluid, and we'll let you know it right before kickoff. How about that?
6: You know what, Caleb Johnson? So I'm sure pass protection is something that's critical with that, but is the run game, can he just fit into that?
1: Well, I think there's some carryover from what he learned in Pittsburgh. Obviously, Arthur Smith was there last year, so I think there's a lot of carryover. But, you know, we got to get him in here and kind of see where he's at.
13: Kind of off the subject, but fake punts and fake field goals have gone down pretty dramatically over the last several years. From your perspective, why do you think teams just aren't trying those as much as maybe they did 5, 10 years ago?
1: I couldn't tell you that. I don't know.
14: More, please.
1: We have definitely not had many fake punts. I remember one, and it was a complete disaster. So I'd rather just go for it, you know. And I do think the field position, the average start, plays a role into that. Like, there's a lot more plays that are at midfield, and obviously people are getting more aggressive when you get down to the fourth and short situations. So I think that may have something to do with it, but yeah, I guess we're not creative enough when it comes to the fake punts.
15: Hey, man, on defense, how did deny Dennis Sutton look Friday night?
1: I thought he did outstanding. I thought he did exactly what we thought he was capable of doing. Now he's got to do it every day. I mean, he's missed a lot of time, and so he is earning more and more reps by his performance, but he's got to do it on a daily basis.
12: Going back to the offensive line for a second, you've shown that you're willing to rotate guys if you feel like you need to. Do you feel like Zach and Banks are going to be able to go a full game, or do you have to consider that as an option? Where are you at with those two guys?
1: I think all things are on the table. I mean, until we consistently see them out there, I mean, you'd be dumb as a coach not to have a contingency plan for that. So that certainly is a potential.
2: I just wanted to follow up on that if I could. It does sound like you support him, at least as a person. I just wondered, in your role, did you think it was important to have individual conversations with him to at least get his side of things, or why are you supportive at this point?
1: Yeah, I mean, there were many conversations, obviously, and certainly don't know, obviously, all the details, but you know, what he tells me, I believe in him and I trust him, and I'm going to do that until proven otherwise.
14: Thank you, guys.
1: Thanks, guys.
16: There you go. That's Matt LaFleur, and a lot of talk about Josh Jacobs, some talk about, I thought the offensive line discussion was interesting because he says, look, it's still fluid. I'm not telling you who starters are. He's not telling. I'm sure they have, you know, the idea of what they want. But when it comes to Jacob Monk and Jagger Burton and Belton, and he's like, look, it's fluid. We want to just put the best five out there. I hope they stick with that. That's just an interesting comment, obviously, the support of Josh Jacobs. And it was a really good question to say, hey, you've had those personal conversations. Why do you still believe in him? Now, he wasn't going to give you all the details, but he said, yeah, we've had private conversations about this. So some interesting stuff there. And again, you can't just throw your guy under the bus either. You're not going to come out and do that and alienate part of your locker room. You're trying to build cohesiveness at this point in time and getting everybody on, to kind of be on the same page, if you will, to be very cliche, to get your team all in the right direction. But some interesting stuff there as well. Let's do this. We're going to step out. We'll take a quick break. We'll come back. 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

0: Michaels Show. Coming up bottom of the hour, Ty Dunn from GoLongTD.com is going to join us. We'll talk a little more NFL football. We'll also talk a little bit more about the reunion that is about to take place in Pittsburgh between Mike McCarthy and Aaron Rodgers after he wrote the story some years back when Mike McCarthy left and went through kind of some of the things going on behind the scenes. So we'll get into all of that coming up. Interesting stuff by Matt LaFleur. Between him and Brian Gutekunst, I found it fascinating. The fact that they have really, at least outwardly, have not settled on who is and isn't going to be your starting offensive lineman. Which, and I've said this before, everybody wants to talk about who the most important player is this year. It's not player, it's players. I really believe this. The run game, with or without Josh Jacobs. Jordan Love, with or without Josh Jacobs. With Tucker Kraft back, all of that. All of that. None of it goes without the offensive line being cohesive and better than what it was last year. I really believe that. The other side of the coin, and it was pretty interesting listening to Brian Gutekunst, was, you know, obviously, you know, there's a lot of Josh Jacobs talk and such, but when you get into the players that they kept, you know, why did you go a little thin in the secondary? Why did you stock up on the beef up front? Keeping seven defensive linemen. Why did you keep seven defensive linemen and when you got six defensive backs? Now, two of which are really kind of deemed nickels. But Cisse, Valentine, Oladapo, and McKinney are your, St. Just and Keyshawn Nixon. Those are your six defensive backs. Well, you got Oladapo, Evan Williams, and McKinney. You go a little bit thin in the safety position. You got two safeties and a backup safety and then six defensive backs, but you got seven linemen. And I can't help but look at this and go, ah, I get it. It's the Dom Capers thought process. And I know some of you just rolled your eyes and went, oh, God, no, fire Capers. But when they won a championship, and I'm not saying that this is precluding that, but when they won a championship, they had the bodies of Pickett, B.J. Raji, C.J. Wilson, Howard Green, Cullen Jenkins. They had the big bodies up front where they were rotating three guys, five guys for three positions continuously and keeping them fresh. And therefore, keeping the defensive backs a little fresher by not having to cover as long. Not to mention you had coming off the edge, you had at the time, I mean, Clay Matthews, one of the best pass rushers in football that year. You had getting his best year out of him ever, which was A.J. Hawk. Admittedly, you had a rotation of linebackers that just, they were going down like flies that year because, remember, I think they went through six starters at one point because you had the Frank Zombos of the world and all. I mean, just they were all getting banged up. But you also had the defensive player of the year in Charles Woodson in the defensive backfield, Nick Collins, Tremont Williams, Sam Shields. But you didn't have a lot of depth, but you had, like, significant players at every level. And it's kind of like, okay, let's go with the big guys up front. Hargrave, McClellan, Wyatt, Brinson, Ford, Brooks, Campbell. Just rotate those big dudes continuously up front. Keep giving them breathers. Keep the legs fresh. Get after the quarterback that way. Stop the run. And then, allow Adrian Cooper and Zaire Franklin to be able to shoot gaps. And it looks to be kind of that same similar mentality, if you will, when it comes to kind of how they want to use the rotation of big bodies up front. Now, if they get the same results, it'll be a glorious day. But I get it. Because we look at it, we go, oh, this is not what we're used to. And it's not. It's not what we're used to. You're used to a deeper defense. And they may end up picking guys up along the way that they may refortify that secondary. But I get what they're doing. I get what they're doing, and I get why they're doing it, to be perfectly honest with you. So now we just kind of wait and see philosophically if it begins to pan out. but I understand why they're doing it. 877-867-1670, 877-867-1670. If you want to give us a shout, please feel free to go ahead and do so. I do have a myriad of text messages to get to. By the way, Cindy from Madison, thanks for the Packers coverage. And the honesty, do you think going to tell you who's going to play the offensive line? Do you know? Otherwise, the players playing against them can start to scheme against them right away. They're going to keep that a secret until the day of. We were talking a little bit earlier about the Badgers and Notre Dame, and 715 saying the Badgers were the home team when they played at Wrigley Field at Soldier Field. And thus, that's the reason Notre Dame is the home team at Lambeau Field. Madtown Ryan said, are you going to be at the home opener game on September 24th? I just bought my ticket. Going to be there. Yes, we're going to be there. We're going to be there. We're going to be right across the street, and we're going to have a good time. We're going to have a lot of fun. Post-game show after the fact. Let's do this. Take a quick break. We're going to come back. Tyler Dunn from Go Long TD Football going to be coming up next on the Bill Michaels Show. Don't go anywhere.
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12: 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There you go. All right, let's do this now. The reunion is about to happen. And I'm excited to see it. I gotta be honest. I'm going to be looking at this with a rather interested eye. Mike McCarthy, Aaron Rodgers back together again. I'm going to obviously follow a little bit of what's going on over there in Pittsburgh. And the guy that was here for the breakup when it happened, Ty Dunn from GoLongTD.com, joining us on the hotline. Ty, what's going on, buddy?
13: Bill, what is happening? It's been too long, man. Thanks for having me.
12: Well, football season's around. It's like Punxsutawney Phil. You pop up, and there you are. And so we want to get you on. Well, two things. First and foremost, when you heard that Rodgers said, yeah, I want to go back after Mike called me and said, oh, yeah, I got to be a part of this, how surprised were you, or were you surprised at all?
13: Yeah, stunned. I'm sure that you were, too. I think if you were privy to how that relationship deteriorated to it definitely is flabbergasting that Mike McCarthy and Aaron Rodgers we'll work together again. There's a lot of ways to look at this. I mean, you could be pessimistic and say, well, who in the hell wanted the quarterback? Who in the hell wanted the head coach? You know, they're like the old flame just kind of looking around. Nobody else here to marry. Let's just get hitched again and, you know, see what happens here at the point of our lives. But you know what? It is pretty cool because it ended badly. And, I mean, they both spoken on it. And if they were going to be in an honest moment, I'm sure they'd have a lot of unsavory details to share about how things deteriorated as badly as they did. They could not really coexist any longer. So Mark Murphy made the decision he did. But look, it's been a number of years. I mean, we're talking 8 years, and they had something good cooking at their peak. And it's been a long time since that peak. I don't see them competing at all in the division, let alone the conference. But it gives us all something to talk about, to write about, and we'll see how long the good vibes last. It would be great if they're in the hunt into, you know, November, December, and all the old highlights are playing from their playoff runs together. It's really hard to see Pittsburgh competing with Baltimore and Cincinnati in their own division.
12: Right. No, I completely agree with that. Let me ask you this. What happens if this season goes south early on?
13: Well, I posed that question to a few ex-Packers, you know, that I spoke to for my Bleacher Report story, you know, way back when. And I definitely would characterize this one player on offense as very pro-Aaron in that breakup. And even he said that if the losses do mount early, that this player thinks that they will be butting heads, that they will be going at it, they will be fighting, and they'll revert back to everything that he saw up close himself as a teammate, you know, whatever it was, 17, 18 back then. So, yeah, it's in their nature. They're both hyper-competitive. They would obviously like to win games and stay relevant, but there's, like any team, with any coach and any quarterback, you know, you're going to have some bad blood if things are going south, and these two lived it. I mean, it led to one being unemployed and out of football for a year. So, yeah, I think it would be ugly. It'd be really ugly if they lose.
12: What when you look around the rest of the National Football League, I mean, we'll come back to those two, but there's so many more storylines. I mean, my God, I mean, some of the most intriguing storylines come out of the NFL this year. Everything from, can Justin Herbert get over the hump? Can the Rams, who have stacked themselves, be an actual Super Bowl winner? The resurgence, Joe Burrow talking about Super Bowl in that same division. You've got what's going on here in Green Bay. I mean, what intrigues you going into this season?
13: Man, where do you even begin? You know, I'm here in Western New York, and it is fascinating, you know, to have 36-year-old Joe Brady joining forces with 30-year-old Josh Allen, the quarterback, sat in on all 9 head coach interviews. They wanted him to be a part of that process because, like, he's not the kind of guy that's just going to waltz into Terry Pegula's office and demand that Sean McDermott be fired. He's, you know, son of a farmer, Fireball, California, no stars, nobody wanted him in college football, let alone the NFL. So that's just Josh Allen's makeup. So I love what the Buffalo Bills did, giving him that seat, demanding his input, and through that all, decided, like, Joe Brady is the guy to get this team over the hump. It's really fascinating to kind of see this team decide to finally move on from Sean McDermott, which, I mean, there's a lot of parallels. I get it. One's a defensive coach, one's an offensive coach. But you're looking at Matt LaFleur in year 8, and it's been different for him. I mean, he inherited a future Hall of Fame quarterback. It was Aaron Rodgers who was in charge, not the head coach, those first few years. Mm-hmm. And then he's able to take charge as a head coach. And he develops his own quarterback in Jordan Love. But 8 years is 8 years, and very rarely in NFL history does a head coach win a Super Bowl with his first team at this point. You're talking Tom Landry and Bill Cowher, Hank Stram, but he even had an AFL title in there. So I do think, you know, the pressure is high, regardless of whatever the contract situation is, which has been very hush-hush, the pressure will be on Matt LaFleur to win. Because he, in my opinion, he's got the roster. He's got the team. Brian Gutekunst can fit his part. Quarterback, edge rusher, belligerent, violent players, both sides of the ball. It's on the head coach to not blow these 21-3 leads and get run over by the Ravens and go right down the list of all the calamities last season. He's got to deliver in these moments.
12: Yeah, without a doubt. I there's a lot in that portion of the world. Obviously, here in our own backyard, it's whether or not Detroit can bounce back from somewhat of a down season. Can Caleb Williams continue what they started last year and continue to ascend? What happens with Jordan Love? Can he take that next step? Obviously, with Green Bay getting Micah Parsons back, and then, you know, eventually, and then Tucker Kraft as well. And then the whole Kyler Murray situation, and seemingly J.J. McCarthy's just PO'd and doesn't want to play, and he's got issues over there in Minnesota. What do you find fascinating about this division?
13: I mean, let's start right there with the Minnesota Vikings, Bill. I did a two-parter on Kyler Murray and the Vikings a couple weeks ago, if folks want to subscribe and check it out, because, yeah, you nailed it. The J.J. McCarthy calculation blew up in their face, and had some sources kind of break down how that thing went south behind the scenes. You know, there's all the nonsense, the 9 meme, and, you know, doing the gritty over the goal line when he was told not to during practice week. But yeah, to my surprise, he was described to me by one teammate as very uncoachable, you know, which was strange to have a Kevin O'Connell, have the coaching staff you have, and to kind of push back as much as he pushed back. You know, he never was really able to turn a corner, and I think he was his own worst enemy in many ways. All that being said, I think Kyler Murray thinks it's going to work. You know, it might seem like a square peg in a round hole, 5'10 quarterback who's more of a tornado out there improvising, doing whatever he wants play to play. But look, when you look closely at the situation he had in Arizona, Marvin Harrison Jr. was more broken than anybody realizes. Really, really a mess. You know, back to college, was told how Marvin Harrison, his dad, unbelievably hard on him to the point where it shattered his confidence. He doesn't step up to the line with much of a presence, and you see that in the pros, right? And I'm going to talk to coaches on that Arizona staff, and they said he was the hardest player that they ever coached for all the reasons you wouldn't expect out of that position. To go from that to a Justin Jefferson, to go from Michael Bidwell Jr., the worst owner in the league, to Will, some of the best owners, some of the best facilities. This is a whole new world for Kyler Murray. I think it's going to work, and I trust Brian Flores on defense to cook up something different that nobody else does. I would definitely be keeping an eye on those Minnesota Vikings in the NFC North as a team that can win 11 games, 12 games, hell, maybe even a playoff game or two.
12: What do you think comes of the Josh Jacobs situation?
13: Boy, you go through history. I mean, we'll see. I would just be guessing like anybody. It doesn't look good. The NFL, as always, will do their own investigation. He's on the commissioner exempt list. You know, I get it. Matt LaFleur and the Packers are going to say all the right things in front of a microphone. There's got to be part of them that has to prepare for the possibility that he never plays for you again. You've got to have a contingency. It's horrible. You know, I don't want to speculate on something like that, but they seem to be confident that they've got, you know, a Marshawn Lloyd, a Caleb Johnson, Chris Brooks, enough in-house. Maybe they would make a move if you don't have them, but it's terrible situation. I mean, the details are awful if true, and you know, you got to move on. You got to do the right thing. I mean, I would think the fan base would almost demand it if those details come out that this is true. And you know, and when you talk about football and everything on the field, yeah, they would have to adjust in a big way. And you know what? It puts a ton on Jordan Love's shoulders. You already don't have Micah Parsons for a month and a half, to not have Josh Jacobs. Yeah, you need Jordan Love to elevate really from great to superstar, and had a really interesting conversation with Matt Hasselbeck about all this recently. It's up on the site now. He kind of pinpointed the specific part of Jordan Love's game. It's basic fundamentals, right? Just kind of making those easy throws that if he can somehow turn that corner, he thinks Jordan Love could be one of the best quarterbacks in football.
12: That was going to be my next question because, you know, I always say I don't know what I can put my finger on to say Jordan Love has to go to this level. I think sometimes, you know, obviously you're conservative with the football, you're conservative with your body, but there are times where you gotta cut bait and say, you know what, I will not be denied. I'm kind of looking for a couple of those moments this year that just takes them to that echelon, that takes him to that upper echelon. He suddenly becomes that player that everybody's been betting on for the last few years to be that outside dark horse to win an MVP. And I think he's got it in him. I'm just kind of waiting for it to emerge because this is the year it's kind of got to, doesn't it?
13: I know. I mean, this is such a great debate because you can make a really strong argument all over the place on Jordan Love. Look at the Bears game, the wild card game. Any quarterback who throws for 300-plus yards, three touchdowns, no picks, on the road, hated rival, I mean, you should win that game. And they should have won that game, obviously. But then you look closer, and to your point, Bill, on just wanting a little bit more out of this guy, man, even then, like the throw, you know, the late drive, not the final drive, but you get Luke Musgrave on Tremaine Edmonds one-on-one. You're dying for that matchup. If you just don't fade away there, all right, keep your base, stand in there, deliver the ball. It's either an easy touchdown or a DPI because Tremaine Edmonds has no choice but to tackle him to the ground. So there's that play. There's the play right before halftime where they could have gone up 28-3, right? Watson gets a step on a corner. You have somebody open on the other side. So you can nitpick, and I think it's okay to nitpick when a quarterback's making what he's making, when he is the franchise guy, when this is the Green Bay Packers, Brett Favre to Aaron Rodgers to Jordan Love. It's definitely time now for him to make those plays, to be a superstar, especially when you're not going to have one of the greatest players on the planet, Micah Parsons, when you don't even know who is going to be playing running back for you this year. And I think he can. I mean, I think he can take that step, because it's very rare to have a quarterback and a head coach, a play caller, together this long. I think there's 21 new play callers around the NFL. I mean, so many teams changing it up. You've got the continuity. You've got some weapons coming back, even after losing some. This is the year. I mean, he's got to make his move, and Matt LaFleur especially has to make his move as the head coach.
12: As loaded as the NFC is with 7, 8, 9 teams that could possibly win a championship, give me your thoughts on the AFC, because I got to be honest, I don't see. I mean, Patrick Mahomes is Superman, don't get me wrong, but coming back off the ACL, I don't even really consider Kansas City to be that big of a threat right now. I'm looking more towards, obviously, you mentioned Josh Allen. We're talked about Lamar Jackson and the resurgence down there in Baltimore. Joe Burrow has just yesterday talked about Super Bowl, said you got to talk about it if you're going to consider winning it. There's some teams over there in the AFC that I look at and I think, okay, they got a shot, but I don't know who's going to be the front runner coming out of the AFC. Who is it?
13: And that's where all of the elite quarterbacks are, and then you look at all those teams. And you could point to this, point to that. I'm with you on the Chiefs. Man, Mahomes, when it's all said and done, may be the greatest ever. But you're coming off that injury, relying on shuffling around defenders like you do when you're Patrick Mahomes and stepping up into the pocket and taking off. I guess we believe it when we see it off that injury. You know, Adrian Peterson broke so many brains when it comes to ACL. I still like Denver in that division with their roster as deep as it is. Bo Nix, Sean Payton. I mean, this is a Breeze-like clone that he's building over there. Give me the Baltimore Ravens, though. And I get it. It's hard for a first-year head coach to win a Super Bowl, but I think you're seeing it here in Buffalo. I was out there in Baltimore, too. That's a different voice, right? I mean, they've heard John Harbaugh for 18 years. It ran its course, yet you still have the Ravens culture. I mean, that really started with Ozzie Newsome. Once upon a time, hell, they worked out of a police barracks in 1996, building that thing after moving from Cleveland. It goes back that long with their culture. I can't see Lamar Jackson, Derrick Henry, two unicorns, going through their career without reaching the Super Bowl. And, hey, doubt Derrick Henry at your own demise. This dude is a freak. To see him up close is still a sight to behold. He's not slowing down anytime soon. Now, he averaged over 5 yards a carry last year, with Lamar missing 4 games.
12: Right.
13: So I love Lamar, Derrick Henry, the Baltimore Ravens, and the AFC once and for all. That group getting to the big game, because the defense was terrible that first month of last season. They can't start this year as bad as it did last year with Jesse Minner running the show. I think Baltimore's that team that finds a way to get out of the conference.
12: Ty Dunn, what you got going on over there on the website real quick?
13: Yeah, so I mentioned it earlier, the conversation, I think, with Matt Hasselbeck would be really interesting to your listeners. Got really into the nitty-gritty of Jordan Love's game, and also a tweak you'll probably see in the run game. You know, some outside-inside zone stuff. I think you can expect that schematically. Matt Hasselbeck's one of the best. So really interesting conversation there, and all sorts of season preview features, sitting down with players all over the country.
12: Awesome stuff. Ty, we appreciate it as always. 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You can subscribe. Great stuff over there. And when you got more stuff coming up, we'll get you back on, okay?
13: I definitely will, Bill. Hey, thank you so much, man.
12: Appreciate it, bud. There you go. 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And he's got some people that are pro Aaron saying, hey, if this thing goes south, yeah, it's going to end ugly. It's going to end ugly in Pittsburgh. I don't know if I'm watching it like a NASCAR fan where I want to see a good race and see them win kind of sentimentally over there in the AFC side, or if I'm rooting for the crash. You know what I mean? You know what I mean? So one of the two is going to happen. I can pretty much guarantee that. That being said, our friends at Potawatomi reminding you at Potawatomi that right now you've got WinFest going on. You must be 21 and a rewards member to play, but all you got to do is get in there, because coming up at the end of September, they're going to give away all kinds of stuff. 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I do want to remind you, October 25th, put it on your calendar. Up in Carter, Wisconsin, Potawatomi up there, we're coming. The Green and Gold Postgame Show live from inside the Rock and Brews area up there on October 25th. 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
12: Welcome on in. Coming up Saturday night, we will see you downtown Milwaukee if you're heading into San Giorgio or Calderon Club. I got our guys from New York that are all going to be arriving over the next couple of days. Thursday night, the whole house is going to be full. As a matter of fact, I'm moving out. And I got our cleaning service here today, cleaning up the house and getting it all ready and scouring everything and disinfecting everything. And then the crew from New York comes to town, and they always say the same thing. They say, we can't wait to get there. We can't wait to volunteer. We can't wait to help. We're looking forward to seeing you guys. Oh, by the way, are we going to Calderon Club? Because they love it. And they're all from New York. They're all Brooklyners and all throughout that area. And they know good Italian food because it's everywhere in New York City. And they said that last year, Rich said, stood up at the restaurant and said, this is the best Italian food behind his wife and his mother. And he looked and winked at his wife and said, and it may not be in that order. And they love it. So they are looking forward to going to Calderon Club. I keep telling you, the best Italian food that's out there. And whether you do like me and get the Bill Michaels with the half penne sashina And you get the chicken marsala along the other side with the meatballs, which is fantastic. You go for the thin crust pizza, whatever it may be. They got something for everybody. 838 Old World 3rd Street, downtown Milwaukee, across the street from the Hyatt Hotel. Calderon Club on one side, San Giorgio on the other. And if you're down there on Saturday night, we will see you there. We got another hour of the Bill Michaels Show. We're going to switch gears. We're going to go to Badger football. Luke Fickell, you're going to hear from coming up. Don't go anywhere. More coming up right after this.

0: We've got Wisconsin sports covered. 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WOZN Madison. 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
1: Well, Brian Gutekunst says he's hopeful and expects Josh Jacobs to play for the Packers this year, but we'll let the process play out and be ready either way. The running back was placed on the commissioner's exempt list this week after being charged with a pair of misdemeanors stemming from a physical incident in May. Gutekunst said they have not seen the video evidence of the incident. Also wouldn't rule out moving on from Jacobs, but said it's too early for that. Jacobs won't be able to play or practice until he comes off that list. It forced Packers to go on at a running back, doing so by trading for Caleb Johnson from Pittsburgh. He had just 69 yards as a rookie after being drafted in the third round out of Iowa last year. Gutekunst thinks it's a good ad.
2: Yeah, we liked him a lot. Obviously, you know, he comes from a very strong program. Had a lot of success there. I mean, I think he rushed for 1,500 yards his last year there at Iowa. And there's some similar scheme stuff that coming out of college that he had done, a lot of the outside zone running scheme stuff. So obviously his first year in Pittsburgh probably didn't get to go the way he wanted it to. Didn't have the kind of impact that he wanted, but certainly a really talented guy. I think he's going to fit into our culture really well.
1: Gutekunst also said they hope to get a new contract for tight end Tucker Kraft done before the season. Green Bay does open the year next Sunday at Minnesota. Turning to Wisconsin, they're getting ready for their season opener this Sunday against number 4 Notre Dame at Lambeau Field.
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1: Well, the Brewers and Cubs going to play the second game of their series tonight in Chicago. The Cubs took the opener 17-3, dropping the Brewers' lead in the NL Central to 7 games. 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With this Wisconsin Sports Zone Network update, I'm Zach Heil.
4: Welcome in. Bill Michaels Show. How are we looking? Hopefully you're enjoying your afternoon. As boy, it's hot. I'll say that. Watching the guys out doing the landscape. Kind of hot. Got kind of steam out there today. Not hot in the temperature sense, but the heat index with all the humidity and everything feels like it's over 100, they're saying. So stay hydrated out there. I'll tell you this. The practice today, whether you're a Badger or your high school or your you know, sitting in Green Bay right now, got to be a little bit brutal. So make sure you're doing the hydrating thing. I saw 2 weeks ago, man, we went to the high school football game out of Mount Horeb,

0: that many. So, you know, again, this week is going to be a week that's going to drain you a little bit. Welcome back to summer. The dog days are not done. I've said for a long time that we've kind of shifted. When I first moved to town back in 99, when you got to September, it was kind of like that was it, you know. I've seen Septembers where we've gone to Tomahawk, and it was in the upper 30s in the second week of September. Or you had snow flurries, you know. Last few years have been in the 70s, in the, you know, 50s at night. I've called it September for a while now. It's like just we've had just a little bit of a shift on. And I don't mind it. Look, I'm hanging on to summer like grim death over here, but this is summer this week, so I'm enjoying it. By the way, the weather for the motorcycle ride coming up this Sunday looks great. 84 and sunny, not a lot of humidity, which is awesome. So they've bounced between 79 and 84. So if we stay right about that 80 mark, it's going to be fantastic. And I encourage you, if you have not signed up for the motorcycle ride, which benefits Big Unit Foundation and supports Fisher House, Wisconsin, for veterans, military members, and their families, please do. Please do. And grab a friend. Get registered. And for all of you who pre-register, somebody is going to win those VIP tickets to the Conversations for a Cause. And you're going to get a chance to meet and greet Pat Murphy, manager of the Brewers. So keep telling you, get pre-registered, get signed up, and you could win that really, really nice prize. We got some great prizes for the motorcycle ride this year as well, which we're going to be posting all the details on today. But you could win a really cool package from Ciro. You could win Legends, a whole suspension system on your motorcycle from Legends. You can win tires, a whole set of tires, which is valued at over $700 alone. You could win, what else is there? There's a 65-inch television. I believe it's Samsung or Sony. 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And at the bottom of the page, you can get registered for the motorcycle ride. We would love, love, love to have you. Love to have you. All right, we switch gears a little bit. Now we go over to Badger football. Badger's getting ready for this Sunday, same day, up at Lambeau Field, and they're going to be taking on the Fighting Irish and Notre Dame. Luke Fickell met with the media for the long presser, and so we're going to split this one up into two like we did a little bit earlier. But this is Luke Fickell talking to the media.
1: Well, welcome back. You know, here we go again. So another year, another start. I think this is obviously always – first games are always unique, right? I mean, this is obviously a different one and a unique one, but I think that you'll ask plenty of questions about where you are and the things that you have, and, you know, everybody talks about what's your identity, and I think that's what, you know, the start of a new year is always about. I think most, the last few years in particular, I think the identities of, you know, a lot of teams, I think, are what you look for in game one. We all have, you know, the idea of what our program is and what we put up on walls and the things we talk about, but there's so much new, there's so much, you know, different each and every year. Even in a sense of trying to compare yourself to the rest of the people in the league, I stopped doing it after, in particular, last year, because you have no idea. So the idea of focusing on us and the things that we got to be able to do, I think, is what is most important. I think we had a really good camp. I wasn't kidding when I said that I thought we were in a good place when I was at Big Ten Media Day. I think it's continued to grow throughout the entire camp. We did some things a little bit different this fall camp, meaning that we, you know, just the structure-wise, in the first 10 days, we went really hard and pretty normal to what we did. We kind of shifted gears a little bit in that, you know, that midweek for about 8 days until we basically got into, you know, a version of what we would say some version of game week. And I hope it kept us, you know, healthier and put us in a better place as we get rolling here in the fall. A lot of unknowns. I think that's the beauty of it, right? I mean, we got a new quarterback that we feel really good about. I'm sure you'll ask questions about him. But we also have never seen him truly play a game. And looked in the eyes of those things. And so that's what, you know, I think us as coaches, what continues to, you know, drive us and motivate us, but also keep us up at night. And so excited about getting to the sixth, that's for sure. This is a longer week. This is a unique week. Game ones are always that way, but in particular playing on a Sunday where there's, you know, 8-7 games in week zero. Obviously, the majority of the games on a Saturday, on a Friday and Saturday. And then

0: you play on Sunday. So there's a lot of things that, most importantly, we've got to be able to handle, and it's more mental than anything else. And that doesn't mean we're ready. Doesn't mean, you know, that the hay's in the barn of any sorts. We're just, you know, getting into game week practice. But now it's about handling the emotions of a lot of things, the mental side of a lot of things, a lot of the unknowns, and staying within ourselves. And so that's where, more than anything else, I would say that the leadership has done a really good job. And I think that we'll do a better job as we continue through this week. I guess we'll go ahead. There's no need to. Go ahead. Mark, go ahead.
1: Oh, I didn't know if I was supposed
0: to. No, you don't need a court. I mean, we got a really tight room in here that's got no air. And
1: nobody shows up on the
0: YouTube. Yeah.
2: Speaking of unknowns, I guess I was just curious, can you tell us what you know about Emerson and Haywood?
0: That's why I said there's a lot of unknowns, because we don't know. And, you know, there's still some time for us. Those guys have been, you know, back in some capacity, but I couldn't tell you exactly where we are to date right now. And so that'll be a little bit closer towards a game time decision. Both of them took some reps today, as far as a lot of guys took reps today. But that's the one spot probably on the offensive line that, you know, this week is going to be a lot of determining factors. You know, I think this is where we have to be smart in all the things that we're doing. And we know this is a huge game in game one, and kicking off the way we're kicking off in Lambeau against Notre Dame. But we also understand there's a journey here. And so, you know, there's a part of this thing that we got to make sure that as we get closer towards game time, we do the things that are going to be best for us for this entire journey. And so there aren't decisions made completely on a lot of guys just yet. And we'll have to figure that thing out as we get closer to game day.
3: Just wondering what you saw in Marcus Freeman during your time together in Cincinnati, and does anything surprise you about the trajectory his career has taken, or did you kind of see this coming?
0: No, I think that, you know, like I said, I've been throwing it for a long time, and been around some really good coaches, and I think that you knew when those guys kind of go off on their own, I think the unique thing is they find their way to create the things that make them even better. And so, no, I think that, you know, seeing the growth of that program and team from afar, there's a part of it that makes you, you know, happy about it. You know, having a history with not just him, but a lot of the guys that are there with that staff. But that's not surprising to me at all. And I think that's, you know, for whatever reason, I think the unique thing is guys find a way to, you know, create their own identities and a lot of different things. And I think the ones that have the most success, like Marcus has, are ones that create, you know, the identity for themselves, not just, you know, where they've been, whether it's, you know, when his time with us at Cincinnati, or his time at Ohio State, or his time under Jim Tressel. I think that the really good ones find a way to create an identity for themselves, and I think that's what they've done a great job of.
4: All right. Luke, have you guys made a decision on backup quarterback yet?
0: No, I think that right now those guys are all taking reps. Obviously, Colton's taking the reps with the ones. I think today we still continue to have both those guys rep with the twos. That's another one of those things. I don't know that we'll ever designate a whole lot of who is the number two. We've all seen this in the past, right? I think the you know, the opportunities are still going to be there for those guys to compete on a daily basis. You know, we want to get both those guys opportunities and be ready. The nice thing is it's not like we've had in the past where truly you're switching some versions of what guys can do based on who's in there with the ones and with the twos, and even with the third group or who's rolling in there on the one Bs or two Bs. So those guys have been able to continue to do the same things, and I think that gives them the chance to grow. And if we get to that point and we got to make some of those decisions, we'll have to make it.
5: Luke, you talked about managing the emotions of this week. Have you gotten a sense from the guys on the team, especially some of the Green Bay area guys, that what this means playing in Lambeau to them?
0: No, I think there's so much more. I think that, you know, I think when you get to game day, I think when you pull up there, I'm sure those guys, there'll be some emotions of that. But I think the magnitude of the game, I think, you know, the magnitude of where we are as a program and a team. I think these guys all in this program, whether it's their first year here or a guy like Aaron Witt, who's his sixth year here, there's a lot riding, not just on this week, but on, you know, all the things that we're doing. And so I've tried to counterbalance that in a lot of ways, right? I'm not trying to, you know, make this about anything more than what it is. I'm not making this thing about anything more than, you know, there's a rivalry or there's a, you know, there's some storylines of some sorts like that. There's enough on the plates of not just the staff and what we've got, but other players as well. And whether they're from Green Bay or we've got guys that they're in their first year here, I think everybody understands and recognizes, you know, maybe that there's a little different pressure in the world today and in particular for us. And so I don't know that the magnitude of even where we're going to be at right now has had it nearly as much to do. Now, we get there on Sunday, I think that there'll be a little bit of something different. The lights come on. Obviously, there'll be some things to manage, but that's not something I think, because of all the other things that we have to worry about, I think, throughout the entire week.
6: Coach Colton has been in some of these big games over his career. Just how does his experience maybe help slow things down for himself and the offense just in those big stages?
0: Well, that's what I said from the get-go. Like, you know, he's played a lot of games. He played a lot of big games, right? I mean, that quarterback, everybody understands there's a lot of pressure on guys no matter where you are. I say that for us is because I haven't looked him in the eyes in those games. It doesn't mean that he worries about, oh, I wonder what coaches are going to think about me or what, you know, this, that, or the other thing in the game. Like, so to me, I don't know that it's going to be, you know, something that all of a sudden is going to be overwhelmed to Colton. That whole idea of, hey, as the lights turn on, you're in Lambeau Field. Yeah, I think there'll be a magnitude of those things. But I think that, you know, Colton has done a really good job. I think he, you know, what he's done even a better job after spring football and through fall camp is recognizing the people that he has around him. And we all put a lot of pressure on the quarterback, and we all understand that the quarterback position is, you know, where everything starts, in particular on the offense, but even within your team and your program. And I think having some balance to some of the things we've been able to do, some of the guys around him to be able to shoulder some of the leadership, you know, as a team and even as an offense, has taken some of that off of his shoulders. And so I want nothing more for Colton to relax, be the ball player that he is, recognize that, yeah, maybe he hasn't been in, you know, Lambeau Field, and maybe he hasn't been on, you know, so to speak, national television. But, you know, once the ball's kicked off, there's not that much difference. The speed of the game is the speed of the game, and he'll be able to adjust to that.
4: Coach, on the offense, what sort of benchmarks are you looking for from Colton and the offense in week one?
0: I think there's a balance. I think more than anything offensively, we got to make sure we've got balance in what we're doing. Colton's got to be able to have balance as well. He's got to be able to let people around him do things. He's got to be able to be aggressive and do the things he needs to do. At the quarterback position in particular, it comes down to decision making, right? I mean, it's knowing your strengths and playing to them. And so all game ones, I don't care who it is. It could be C.J. Carr on the other side. There's a lot of similarities in what you expect from a quarterback in game one, right? I mean, nobody's hit a quarterback since they played last year. So your ability to take care of the football, and that doesn't just mean not throwing it into coverage and throwing it, like, your ability to take care of the football, your ability to make good decisions, your ability to be able to handle the situations that arise. Every quarterback is going to have to go through that, in particular on game one, because, you know, no one's going to put their quarterbacks live in this day and age. And so I think for me, that's, you know, and for him, I think that's the biggest thing, is just reminding him that the game that it is, that he's played in a lot of them. There'll be some adjustments, maybe just with the nature of the speed of the game, but it's all about decision making. It's all about making sure you trust and believe in the people that are around you, and you take what is there.
7: In terms of just how stout Notre Dame is in so many aspects, in an ideal world, do you like having that tough of a challenge week one, or do you rather kind of ramp up to that?
0: Well, I don't know if we have everyone to answer that question. The truth, you would love, obviously, to, you know, have a preseason game like we've all talked about, right? Get your feet wet, recognize where you are. That's not always the case. And so we don't get those choices. So in some ways, we've kind of looked at, hey, this is no better way than what we've talked about. We got to find a way to close a gap. But we're going to find out where we are and closing that gap. If they're really the, you know, the number one team or the number two team or number three team in the country, or the odds on favorite to be, you know, the national champ, whatever. I mean, we're going to find out real quick at what gaps there were and what we've seen and where we are. And that doesn't mean that there has to be a giant gap, and then there's different ways of closing those gaps. But I think it also is, you know, put us in perspective to say, hey, knowing what we need to be able to do coming out of fall camp. And in the long run, I think it's going to help us. You know, I think it's really going to help us. I think it helped us adjust some of the things we needed to do for fall camp to make sure we came out, you know, in a different frame of mind, in a different place physically as we enter into game one. Did you play a lot of live ball? No, I'm going to be honest with you. We did in spring. You know, we did a couple snaps early in fall camp. But to be honest with you, as you know, the plan was, hey, we're probably not going to do a ton of live ball as we get closer. And so those kinds of things would be, yeah, it'd be nice to have, you know, a version of, you know, what playing week zero. But that's not the case. And so we're going to get to find out a lot about ourselves, get to measure ourselves really quick to find out how much this gap is closed.
8: There you go. That's Luke Fickell. Let's do this. We'll step out. We'll take a quick break. We'll come back. We got more to get to, more with Coach Fickell, to listen to his thoughts getting ready for Notre Dame. Some interesting stuff there when it talks about the nerves and things like that and what you expect out of your quarterback in game one. But I'm watching the live stream, and people are just kind of just, you know, in some way looking forward to the UW season. Others, you know, like our buddy Mike, he says, you know, I'll take Notre Dame to cover. I'll take that bet. I don't ask me why. It's got a gut feeling. 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Lunches, dinners, they get sir breakfast now. I'm looking forward to getting over to La Crosse for Oktoberfest. Going to stop in for sure over at Big Boar right there in West Salem. 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

0: Welcome back to the program. MIBA, M-I-B-A, MIBA Industrial Bearings. They're in Grafton, Wisconsin, but they're based here. 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MIBA Industrial Bearings, stronger together. We go back second half. Coach Fickell talking to the media, anticipating a good one coming up on Sunday night at Lambeau Field against the Fighting Irish in Notre Dame.
1: Well, welcome back. Here we go again. So... maybe set some edges, and maybe the way that he has to fit in on some ability to tackles and things like that. So, I think, again, that's a part of being smart, but that's also a part of saying, hey, look, game one, man, we've got to be able to run our offense. You know, this is a challenge not only to the entire offense, it's a challenge to the wideouts, right? I mean, you know, everybody's got the goal and the dream to play at the next level. Well, I tell you what, you're going to go out there and you're going to face not just in particular there at the corner position, but you're going to face a lot of NFL players, and there's no better way that for us to measure ourselves individually, you know, against the best, or, you know, again, closing that gap as it is as a team. And so, you know, I think that there's a part of being smart, but there's also a part of challenging ourselves, and you know, there's some adjustments that will have to be made throughout the entire game. But I'm interested to see how that matchup continues to go and how our guys take the challenge, you know, and run with it.
2: Luke, you mentioned C.J. Carr earlier. As you've studied it, what are the challenges you think not only C.J. presents, but the rest of the weapons that he's got?
1: Yeah, I mean, I think there's a lot of new weapons. I think that, there's obviously some guys back that he's really comfortable with. You know, there are some new tight ends, but, you know, I think most importantly, you know, receiver-wise, there's some guys that maybe played 2 years ago that maybe he has a connection with. They didn't play a lot that year. But we know they've got very, you know, incredible amount of talent. Sometimes that's even more difficult because you got to spread the ball around so much. But I think that's where he's, what I would say is his best, is his ability to manage a game, his ability to move the ball. He doesn't make a ton of mistakes, but the mistakes he did make, even as a, you know, as, I don't even know if I call him redshirt freshmen anymore, a redshirt freshman, as a second year guy last year, it didn't seem like it cost him, you know, the next series or anything like that. And so I would guess he's very mature beyond his years. So I think the balance that he has, I think the balance that the offense has, you know, I think is where his strength is. You know, does he throw a great deep ball? Yeah. But I think his timing on things is where, you know, as a younger guy last year, I thought he was very different. And so, you know, we'll see where he's grown to. We'll see where their offense has grown to. You know, I'm sure I know, you know, them in general. I know Coach Dembrock in a lot of ways, and they're not going to, like, they're going to get away from the run just because they've got a Heisman, you know, hopeful quarterback and, you know, maybe some new tailbacks. They'll be the balance of their offense will be what's really important. But I'm sure they'll feature him in a lot of different ways and see, and we'll see how he's grown.
3: Coach, Notre Dame retained a lot more than other teams in the country this offseason. How valuable is that for you in game one prep, where there is a lot of tape with these guys playing together versus having so many teams that are completely overhauled?
1: Well, I think that the retention of their staff, too, tells you where they are. And, yes, they have a lot of players returning. I think that's where the unique thing on college football is today, right? I mean, I said it at the opening that, you know, it's hard to compare yourself against a lot of people in the country because, A, you don't know exactly where you are with, you know, the nature of, you know, 35, 40, 50 new guys on your team, but you don't know where everybody else is. I.e., that's not always the case for, you know, the top five teams in the country, top 10 teams in the country, and Notre Dame is one of those, right? I mean, that's why I say closing the gap and recognizing where you are against the very best. They've added a lot of pieces, but I think that obviously the core nucleus and the crux of their team and their program, you know, was there last year and has been guys they've developed from within. And so it does give you an idea of what you're going to be playing against, but I think that more than anything, I think that's where the toughest thing about not just game one, but college football is today. And, you know, you make some of those mistakes, and I think maybe I've made some of those mistakes in the past couple of years, you know, spending time thinking about where you are, you know, based on your league and based on the games that you play, when in reality, as you start the thing, you have no idea, you know. And so to focus too much on them is you know, not where we wanted to be, but it makes it a little bit easier when they've got the retention that they've had, both as players and coaches.
4: As far as their defensive front goes, what makes going against that group a challenge?
1: Well, they're aggressive, but I think, you know, in the back end of things, they're going to get on you. And they've been a man coverage team in a lot of ways, and they'll mix it up some. But what they're, you know, I'm sure the philosophy is to give up nothing easy. And I think that's what can wear on teams, right? I mean, you watch them play against USC last year, and USC makes some plays, and it's a pretty, you know, competitive, you know, first half in particular. But they didn't change a ton. They came out the second half, continued to put the pressure on them, continued to, you know, get on receivers and make it very, very, very challenging for you to take anything easy. And I think that's, you know, gives them the opportunity up front to be aggressive. And so I think maybe they will, from what they had last year to what they have this year in particular up front on the defensive line, and I think they're going to have more depth. I think they're going to have more length. I think they may have some, you know, even more NFL true players up front on the defensive line. And so there's no doubt that it'll be a challenge for us up front. It'll, not going to say it's going to be the best defensive front we play the entire year, but if it's not the most talented defensive front, it'll be one of the most talented defensive front.
5: Luke, you kind of shifted in-season practice to the morning this year. Just what went into that, and kind of what was kind of the machination there?
1: There was a lot of changes in the things that we wanted to be able to do. And not that, you know, it wasn't, hey, let's look and figure out what's going to give us a better chance to be successful. But, you know, you visit with some of your guys. You spend some time with that leadership group. And, you know, it had also been a bigger philosophy change as far as, hey, what can you do as far as school-wise, right? And so I didn't want to do something in the morning that was going to be, we had to, you know, be rolling at 6 a.m. But I think twofold, our guys enjoying and liking the ability to do things earlier in the morning, with our school being able to, you know, handle some of those things where we don't have to be off the field by, you know, 10 o'clock so the guys can get into, you know, all the classes early. There's been a balance of us being able to do that. And it's taken some work from, you know, not just our academic people, but, you know, a lot of people. But I think it's better for us. You know, I think it's the biggest changes on the coaches. They've been in a routine for so long. I have too. In fall, that your norm and your routine, you know, I don't think is what was best for the players. So we switched it up, and you know, I can't tell you how we love it just yet, but I know the players do.
6: Steve, with the guys you added up front and in the offensive backfield, just what's the difference you think in your rushing attack this year, and what's your comfort level, and how effectively you might be able to run the ball this season?
1: Well, we'll see. I mean, like I said, there's no better front, you know, more talented front than we'll probably see than game one. And so I think that there's a balance to it. I think, you know, our offensive line is one that I couldn't tell you today, right now, who's going to be up there up front to start, right? And there could be a combination. And I bet you will see a lot of guys play, you know. And I'm not saying that in week four that's what we want. But I think as this journey begins, we know that there's some things up front that guys have worked, guys have, you know, provided some things. They've earned the opportunity to be able to play. This isn't a tryout period. I understand, not saying that, obviously. But I think there's going to be a combination of things that we've got to be able to do up front. And so I think the balance of, you know, the quarterback, but also the running backs. I mean, it's not just, hey, well, the offensive front's got to do a great job at creating holes, right? I mean, a really good back and some dynamic backs can make it a little bit easier on the offensive line as well. And so that's where I say about the balance. The balance isn't always just, hey, you got to be 50% run and 50% pass. The balance is saying, hey, you got to have a quarterback that can make some things happen sometimes at the pressure or the front breaks down, right, in a passing game. And you have to have some backs that at times, if somebody's in the hole, they win one-on-ones. And so the game is not, you know, hey, we got to design the perfect play every single time that we get you in a hole that's wide open so that we can run the football. So that's where, I mean, there's a balance there. And that's another reason why I like where we are. I think we've got a group of backs that are going to give us a chance that if everything isn't perfect, they can play through imperfect. You know, and I think we've got a group of guys up front on the offensive line that, you know, as they build their confidence, as they build their, you know, their ability to play together, that they'll be able to play through imperfect a lot better than I think we have in the last couple years.
0: There you go. That's Luke Fickell meeting with the media. When we come back, our own Mike Clemens is going to be joining us, so stay tuned for that. as we effort towards the end of this program. Get you ready for Brewers baseball coming up tonight. Hopefully a win. And then you got the Miz and Logan Henderson going after that. So it would be good odds for the Milwaukee Brewers if they can get tonight's contest. Let's do this. We'll step out. We'll take a quick break. We'll come back tonight. Taco Tuesday at Curly's Waterfront Sports Bar and Grill. Curly's right there on beautiful Pewaukee Lake. Kind of a hot night, but you can still head over and check out the boats going in and out over there by Smokey's Bait Shop. Play some. I think tonight, if I'm not mistaken, with Taco Tuesday, they've got free darts tonight. And it's 11 a.m. in the morning, which, you know, has already passed us all the way until midnight tonight. Free darts. They're stacking the night with free tabs as well. It's Free Tab Tuesday. I forgot about that. Free Tab Tuesday. 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Free Tab Tuesday. So tonight, $2.50 for tacos, and they got all kinds of house margaritas and everything, and the nachos tonight, and the quesadillas, and the queso burger, and all that kind of good stuff over there at Curly's Waterfront Sports Bar and Grill, right there on Lakeview Boulevard in Pewaukee. 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

0: as I get a good.
1: Let's go to our guy, Mike Clemens, live, Green Bay, all that kind of good stuff. Michael, what's going on, man? How you doing?
2: Hey, Bill. At the Ray Nitschke practice field, where the Packers are going to have their first practice to start the regular season with their new 53-man roster.
1: So, I guess, Mike, we've gotten through the roster. Really, there aren't any big surprises. We had the trade. We had the movement, all that kind of stuff. But, and we're going to hear from Goody coming up, but he gave this glimmer of optimism that, oh, by the way, after that four-game window, we might see Micah Parsons. Did that surprise you?
2: No. Let's be clear. What he told us today was, we're not bringing him back until we're 100%. We need this guy later in the season. We have plans to play in the playoffs this year, and we want to make sure that Micah Parsons is 100% for Thanksgiving, December, January, maybe even February. But he did say there is a new rule. So when you put a guy like Parsons with an ACL recovery on the PUP to start the season, he will miss the first four games. What's new is he can start practicing after week two. So as a part of his rehabilitation, you know, he can be out there. Now for a guy like Savion Williams, wide receiver placed on the PUP, and of course they're so deep at wide receiver, they kept seven. That's encouraging because that means that Savion can actually, you know, start his getting in football shape, if you will, for those last 2 weeks of that month of September, and then be ready to go and active at the end of his PUP. But surprises, you know, I think the biggest question for me, one of the biggest, was Kyle McCord, your quarterback, number 18, the kid who played all Friday night and ended up was 22 of 35, 226 yards passing, four touchdowns. He hit Isaiah Nair on one that was 75 yards, and Nair dropped it, which is probably why he got released, and a quarterback rating of 119.5. So then you're sitting there and saying, okay, do we keep three guys on the roster at quarterback? No. They're going to keep Tyrod Taylor because he's a 16-year veteran, and you know he's going to be much better on a game day if Jordan Love goes down and reading an NFL defense, getting ready that week to even with the game plan, et cetera. And so then what about practice squad? And he said, well, you know something? When the Miami Dolphins call you and say, hey, what would it take for us to trade to take that player? Well, then the practice squad decision is made for you. When guys are calling you and they want to offer to trade a draft pick for your guy, that's what you're going to do. You're not going to put him on the practice squad because that means there's other people looking and they're interested in that player. So they got that, sixth-round pick in the 28 draft for him, and they got some value. And it's like, though, God, that kid was really good, though, Goody. What do you think about that? He goes, you know, there'll be other quarterbacks. We're pretty good at developing guys. He's a good player, but he's got a long ways to go.
1: So,
2: then the question was, are you going to add a quarterback? Yeah. Guess who they added? The kid on the other side of the field Friday night. Keaton Slovis. Mm-hmm. 6'2", 223 pounds, 25 years old, second year in the league out of BYU, you know, the legendary quarterback factory. He was 21 to 35, 223 yards, the one touchdown, but he threw two picks. And that's because your Packers defensive line had guys tipping the ball and guys, you know, yelling bingo like Aaron Mosby and getting an interception to flip that game. So the Packers took the guy that played most of the game for Arizona the other night, who's been what? In a Mike LaFleur offense for the past, you know, 7-8 months. And now he becomes your practice squad quarterback here in Green Bay. So, you know, not a bad replacement.
1: So the whole Josh Sweat thing came up, Mike, because they were here. The Arizona Cardinals were in town and this and that. He slammed the door on that, didn't he?
2: Yeah, I'm saying it's BS. It's an internet story.
1: Right.
2: It's just a bunch of people connecting dots and it's like, oh, okay, let's see. Joshua, oh, he wasn't happy. Oh, he showed up late to Arizona. Oh, look, they're going to play the Packers. Oh, look, and then you start saying, oh, with Micah Parsons, he's going to be on PUP. And, you know, he may not be back until later in the year and blah, blah, blah, blah, blah. Just a bunch of BS. I think I've heard from the beat guys, the guy who started that now rumor, not report, says, I guess I got to check with my sources. So he claimed he was quoting a source, you know.
1: Right.
2: He got seriously burned. But Brian Gutekunst said the Packers have had no conversations about acquiring Josh Sweat from the Cardinals.
1: I kept saying, if you only have one person reporting it, and it's not coming out anywhere, and there is no smoke, it's hard to believe there's any fire to all of that.
2: These kids are so desperate for the clicks, Bill. I know. I don't get it. So here's the next question, then. And this is what I asked Goody today. First of all, I said, man, that's Sunday. That feel more like the first day of free agency or the draft. And he goes, yeah. He says, I can see where you say that. Yeah. He said, but, you know, there's a lot of things that we did that led up to that day. To say, and you know what? The things that you talked about were spot on. It's tight end, man. Now, today, he was a tight end. Tucker Kraft gradually coming back from the torn ACL. You know, Tucker will tell you, I'm not really on a snap count anymore. It's just sort of a feel. But, you know, it looks good that he's going to be able to participate and be a factor in week one in 2 weeks against the Vikings up in Minnesota. Josh Wiley is there. And then Jonnu Smith, this 31-year-old veteran, and when you talk to LaFleur, he's like, ah, my boy.
1: Right.
2: Like, what? Yeah, because they were together, you know, with the Titans. So he's all in on bringing in this Smith guy, who I said is a guy who he's bounced around at two or three different teams between the Dolphins. I think he had a cup of coffee with the Falcons and all that. And where he went, you know, they had like a head coaching change. So he... You know, he started out with the Titans, but, you know, like, he got a better offer here, got a better offer there. But then, you know, there's a coaching regime change, like Arthur Smith, who was his tight end coach, along with LaFleur as his coordinator with the Titans. And so now this guy is coming in, and he said, this morning's team meeting, Dennis Smith, the tight end, sat next to Jordan Love. He said, veteran move.
1: Yeah.
2: So he's very excited that they've got a veteran in there. And, you know, they still got Drake Dabney, a guy that I talked about for the last couple of weeks that I thought was closing in, number 49. He had a couple of drops the other night. He still got, you know, a ways to learn and has to be more consistent. But he's there on the practice squad. And so they've now that you feel a little bit better that they've got some depth at tight end. At offensive line, you know, I asked Goody about this because he said there's like 11 guys you want to keep. They got it down to 10. There's like 8 guys you want to keep on defensive line. But we've talked about how good and healthy and how good they've looked at defensive line. They kept 7. Nazir Stackhouse then was released. He was on waivers. And boy, you know, the Titans gobbled him up. So he's gone. And they're kind of, you know, that's the business. They were sorry to see him go, but they couldn't keep 8. And I said, so when you're looking at, you're keeping 7 or 8 receivers, 10 or 11 offensive linemen, you know, 7 or 8 defensive linemen. I said, what happens at the end? How do you make that decision? You'll hear Goody talking about that in the press conference about, yeah, sometimes it comes down to that individual score. Also comes down to the other things that you're trying to do on your team, whether you're going to be more of a passing team, whether you're going to need more, you know, beef up front on the defensive line with Jonathan. And that Jonathan Gannon is high into rotating guys. And so, you know, whether they felt good about the quality of those defensive linemen, but, you know, he's going to rotate them a lot. So, and on the other hand, they only kept 4 safeties for now.
1: Yeah, which I did see that. I did make a note of that as well. That was rather interesting that they only kept 4 safeties. The defensive back, Mike, and I won't keep you long because I know you got to get over there, but the defensive back room with the corners, do you feel it's a little thin?
2: Yes, well, they didn't keep that many, right?
1: Right.
2: You know? Yeah.
1: Because I thought for sure you'd probably keep, you know, at least 5 or 6, and they kept 4. Really, yeah. they have 6 if you talk about nickels, but they kept 4 at the corners.
2: Well, and who knows? You might see J. Michael Sturdivant, who made it as the 7th receiver, or one of these running backs they've got running down the field as a gunner on special teams, on punt or kick coverage as well to do the job, along with the linebackers that they kept, like Nick Neiman and those kinds of guys. I guess lastly, and then I got to get in here to practice,
1: sure,
2: is Josh Jacobs. Josh Jacobs. Yes, the team obviously all summer went through all the scenarios, including commissioner's exempt list. So as it stands right now, the Packers say they have not seen the video. They are waiting for the legal process to continue. But you know, Matt LaFleur asked three or four times, finally said, you know, look, I have talked to Josh through this whole thing. I love Josh Jacobs. And, you know, there's outside things that have to be determined in this situation. But, you know, they feel confident that at some point Josh Jacobs is going to play football for them this fall. But the rest of it's completely out of their hands. Plus, they don't want to be saying things to apply any pressure or get out in front of Roger Goodell and his staff on what happens or what's going to happen with the two misdemeanor charges and the legal process. So, but in the meantime, you know, they made that deal for the running back out of the Steelers, Johnson, a third-round pick who didn't have a very exciting season as a rookie with Aaron Rodgers and company there and Mike Tomlin's last year. But they, you know, they saw him in college, and they think that they can coach him up, and he can be a good number three, maybe even number four running back.
0: There you go. Mike, great stuff. Get over to practice. We certainly appreciate you hanging out with us and the great Mike Clemens for a couple of minutes. Yeah, they, you know, like you said, they've been kind of planning for this just in case, and it happened, and now you kind of move on. But I'll make no mistake about it. I mean, you know, Josh Jacobs is going to be a part of this team by the time it's all said and done. Most likely will be a part of the team by the time it is all said and done. So let's do this. We're going to step out. We'll take a quick break. I want to remind you again, we are getting you registered. We can't say, I don't know what else to do. The weather's going to be great. We've got great prizes. We've got great VIPs and dignitaries that are going to ride with us. All we need is you. The first end of it, the first leg of it is completely police escorted from the Harley-Davidson Museum out 94, out to Stenny's in Lake Country. Then you're on your own. You got a beautiful ride. Stenny's is going to have their famous Bloody Marys and food ready for you. Then you're going to have some specialty cocktails, both NA and regular, out there at Smoke on the Water and the Smoked Old Fashions and the pineapple beverages and all the fruits and stuff. And then they're going to have smoked brisket and smoked everything out there for food. And then you got the good old-fashioned hamburgers and brats and hot dogs and everything out there at Cheryl's 175 out there in the Slinger area. And then we head over for one heck of a party at the Harley-Davidson, at Suburban Harley-Davidson on Main Street in Thiesville, Wisconsin, where Six Pack Sammy's going to rock the house. We've got vendors. We've got terrific prizes valued at well more than $250 for this ride. I don't know what else to do. You can come and just join us. If you don't ride, we would love to have you at the end for sure. But if you do ride, please sign up. Get yourself a friend and come on down and join us for what is going to be a great party weekend starting on Thursday night with Lita Ford. Friday, we're going to have some parties in the induction of Tim Duffy's motorcycle from 9/11 being inducted into the, I shouldn't say the Hall of Fame, but into the museum down there. And then on Saturday, it's going to be a little bit of a party. And Sunday, we ride. It's going to be a great weekend. All you got to do is join us. 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Go to the events section. At the bottom of the page, you get registered, and bam, you're riding with us, and we're going to have a wonderful, wonderful time. I promise you, it's going to be a wonderful, wonderful time. Great ceremonies. We got very powerful ceremonies, especially remembering 9/11. So please come and join us. We do it for military members. We do it for their the veterans, for their families, and our friends at first responders. So please come and join us this coming Sunday down at the Harley-Davidson Museum. That's where we ride.
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0: Welcome back in. About time for us to get out of here. Kate, good run of 2 days now that you're a big-time official employee.
1: That's right. Yeah, it's been a couple good days of producing for sure. And some people might be excited for Grant to come back, and he will be back. He'll be back tomorrow morning.
0: Yeah, he's back. Now, who's been doing his show? You?
1: No, he has. He's doing it remote. So he figured out a way yesterday to do some audio while he was remote and obviously just tagging in the little bites. So it's been great. He's at a family thing. Someone unfortunately passed away, so he's been at a funeral, but he'll be back tomorrow.
0: There you go. So hopefully he's back and in. Yeah, coming back from a funeral is not going to be great, but now better spirits, hopefully, if the Brewers win. Probably put a smile on his face.
1: That's right.
0: Yeah, you got Brewers baseball coming up tonight. Gasser on the hill this evening, and hopefully he can get himself a win. Be great if he could go about six innings, give up maybe a run. Brewers score five or six, get a big lead, and then turn it over to the bullpen. Gasser against Boyd this evening. 6:40 first pitch. Reds, who are completely out of it, they are, God, they're 65-73 in the season. They're at home, as a matter of fact, at Great American Ballpark. And they're taking on the Padres. Meanwhile, around the rest of the National League Central, the Pirates are at home taking on the Giants. That's a 5:40 first pitch. And then you've got the Cardinals. And the Cardinals are on the road. They're taking on the Dodgers. Can the Cardinals knock off the Dodgers? 9:10 first pitch out there at Dodger Stadium tonight. Brewers get a win. Dodgers take a loss. Another piece of distance between them. Which would be absolutely fantastic, as the Braves and the Dodgers have exactly... Oh, no, I should take that back. The Braves have one more loss than the Dodgers do. So the Braves 82-56, the Dodgers 82-55. But the Brewers 85-53, looking to get back into the win column after losing two straight, taking on the Cubs coming up a little bit later on tonight. So that's going to be it. I'm going to, hopefully, if the rain holds off, heading down to bike night for a little bit tonight down at LD's Barbecue. And then back home,
1: it's
0: awesome down there. And the bands, the music is always great. That's the best part about it. They just put them right out in front of the restaurant, and you get hundreds and hundreds of people that come in and fill in the parking lot and bikes everywhere. And you get some music, you get some good barbecue, and then off you go. So it's going to be a good night. And if it rains, then I'm at home tonight. I'm cleaning up, getting ready for the crew from New York coming in, and I'll finish up my house and maybe steam clean some carpets or something and do a little grilling out back and watch the game. So I'm going to win. It's a win-win for me either way, so I'm good. All right, until we talk again tomorrow, 20 hours from now, it is time for us to get out of here. Have a go.

0: Black and Abdallah on Westwood One Sports. Here's Chris Black and Adam Abdallah.
1: Live from Chicago, it's Black and Abdallah. We know that Aaron Donald's in with the Rams. He's back with the Rams for this upcoming season. He's been in practice. He's talked to the media. All the hype here in the offseason has been about the Los Angeles Rams. Are we sleeping on the 49ers? I feel like a lot of the conversation we've had about San Francisco to this point here in the offseason has had to do with negative stories. Injuries, owner, coach, things that have not been necessarily about the 49ers on the field. And that game, Rams 49ers, that will be played as the season opens. The opener takes place with the Patriots and the Seahawks. And then the very following day on that Thursday, you will get Thursday here in the States, you will get the 49ers and the Rams. Are we talking enough about the 49ers as we enter the like preview of the opening week of the NFL season? We're only days away. We're like 8 days away from the start of the NFL season.
2: I think the kids, the youth, say sleeping on. You and I, unks of this world, as the kids say as
1: easy.
2: Well.
1: I don't want to be an unk.
2: No, you're an unk. I see the grays in your hair. You and I are unks in this world. It's okay. Embrace it. Embrace your 40s.
1: I will make a statement to you that I will hold.
2: Yeah.
1: I will not remove the gray from the beard.
2: No, neither will I.
1: I will not get a little Just for Men going. I won't do that.
2: No. Yeah, no. I will not do that.
1: It's not the case.
2: And so I don't think we're sleeping on them, right? Like, to say you're sleeping on them means you're just saying, oh, well, I would say maybe people are sleeping on like the Steelers to say, hey, you know, maybe we're sleeping on the Steelers because, you know, Aaron Rodgers is up there in age and I saw him play last year and the dude can't throw more than 5 yards down the field. And I like their defense, but I don't know what Mike McCarthy and this offense is going to look like. But saying that I'm counting them out, maybe that's sleeping on them. I'm not sleeping on the 49ers. Maybe I'm writing them off a little bit because of the health of this team and what I've seen in past years. However, in this division, with, like you just said, the hype around the Rams, the fact that they could possibly have the number one offense in the NFL and the number one defense in the NFL, now that they've officially added Aaron Donald, they could have had the number one defense in the NFL before they added Aaron Donald. Aaron Donald is just extra stuff on that defensive line that could be great because now he's going to have one-on-ones that he can now beat. And also, again, the Seahawks. I think the Seahawks are the team that we might be sleeping on. So there's levels to it, right? We're saying the Rams might be the best team in the history of the NFL ever, ever, ever, ever, ever.
1: The history of sports.
2: History of sports. Yeah. I mean, put them in baseball, put them in basketball. They're the best team ever. We might be sleeping on the Seahawks. We might be writing off the 49ers a little too early. Because if they stay healthy, if George Kittle, by all accounts,

0: we might just be writing them off because of the age of the team, the health of the team, and how good the rest of the division is. I think that's the case. I don't think anybody's sleeping on. I think the team that we're sleeping on and that nobody's talking about are the Seattle Seahawks.
1: Yeah, that's certainly true. And I think the amount of time you and I have spent here on the show this summer talking about those three teams, Seattle is last. Mm-hmm. By far, we have talked the least about the Seahawks. They're probably the second best team of the group.
0: There's nothing to talk about.
1: Well, and I mean, I also have leaned towards this idea that I don't know if it's necessarily a full regression, but I could see Seattle taking a step back from what they were last season. Mm-hmm. A couple of pieces on defense are not there. Sam Darnold doesn't play as well as he did last season. I could see Seattle taking a step back. With San Francisco, their roster is talented enough. The coach is good enough. I mean, you look at Shanahan and his record against McVay. I mean, in the series against the Rams, Shanny's 11-7.
0: Yeah.
1: So, like, he has had the number of McVay for many of these years. They split last season. I think what I always point to with the 49ers isn't necessarily the health of the team. It's more of what is the high-level quarterback play that they can get from Brock Purdy.
0: Mm-hmm.
1: Is Brock Purdy really a top-10 quarterback, or is he a guy that at best is like 15th? And you can win with that, right? Seattle's a perfect example. Sam Darnold, at his best, sniffing 15, right? Like, he's not going to be a top-10 guy.
0: Yeah.
1: He's not. And it's a part of that conversation we've had with a lot of these quarterbacks, Baker Mayfield being one of them, right? Baker in Tampa. Can Baker Mayfield be a top-10 quarterback? Not really, but he could certainly be like 13th. And at 13th, playing well, he could lead a team to the playoffs. And so with Brock Purdy, and we look at these other quarterbacks who've been able to get it done, and I look at the 49ers, like, if Purdy can give you consistent play for the entire year, stay healthy, and then obviously what they're dealing with all the other injuries, George Kittle, Christian McCaffrey, Debo Samuel, Mike Evans. I love the move of Mike Evans going to the 49ers here in the offseason.
0: Mm-hmm.
1: If he can be on the field, Mike Evans gives San Francisco a different option around the goal line from a wide receiver that they have not had. And so I do feel like, to answer my own question, are we sleeping on the 49ers? I'm giving them the respect. There's a lot of stuff that's going on with San Francisco that's negative, right? From the owner to the car crash with the head coach to all this stuff, all the injuries, the electrical substation that's always just lurking in the background, right? Mm. Like, you never know when the electrical substation is going to strike.
0: Yeah.
1: It's always back there. We see it in the practice facility footage. Like, every time there's a new picture from the 49ers practice facility, it's like the electrical substation's getting bigger and bigger and mm-hmm. bigger, lurking. With that said, I do think San Francisco is on par with Seattle, with the Rams, and of course, the hype in the conversation has been about the Rams, especially this week when Aaron Donald, a future Hall of Fame defensive great, rejoins the team.
0: Yeah, absolutely. Look, if you go back to last year, the first matchup, it was an overtime game. The 49ers ended up winning that game 26-23. The second game in San Francisco was a blowout. It was 42-26 for the Rams. However, that game, it was Mac Jones at quarterback. The Rams got out to a 21-0 lead in the blink of an eye. It was 14-0, and then the 49ers fumbled the football in the end of the first quarter. Second quarter starts, and then the Rams get out to a 21-0 lead, and then the 49ers have to play comeback while the Rams are still scoring. Like, it was a mess. That game was a mess. Sure. So, but still, you said Shanahan has the record there and a couple games heads up on McVay, but if I had to give the edge right now, the better team is still, like you say that they're even. I don't think they're even, because when I look at these teams and I stack them up, I know that the Seahawks are the defending champions, and maybe they like that nobody's talking about them. And maybe, you know, you can put on the bulletin board, hey, everybody loves the Rams, and you can go through, and every time everybody talks about the Rams, and every time on, you know, one of the TV shows, someone mentions the Rams, or you and I talk about the Rams, you can put it on the bulletin board and play it for the team that everybody thinks that they're going to win, and put the odds up, you know, from DraftKings.

0: Hopefully, I mean, hopefully they're not gambling, but if they do, promo code BNDAY26 and say that
1: please,
0: they're...
1: Please use the promo code.
0: Please use the promo code.
1: 26.
0: Yeah, promo
1: BNDAY26.
0: Code.
1: BNDAY26. Yeah, BNDAY26.
0: Yeah.
1: Let's go. Let's get it going.
0: That they're plus 500, the shortest odds to win the Super Bowl, and say, hey, look, everybody's counting us out, but look at what they have. Look at Matthew Stafford against Sam Darnold and Brock Purdy. I'll take that any day of the week. I understand that the Seahawks have Jackson Smith and Jigba, but you're also putting him up against Puka Nacua. It's not like the Rams don't have anybody. They also have Davante Adams. So, and look at the defenses. I know that the Seahawks have a great defense, but look at what the Rams did in response to the Seahawks' great defense. And yet, look, the 49ers have also great weapons and great at a great defense as well, but they struggle with health. And we've talked about in the past teams that you have to say and put an asterisk on if they stay healthy. And you can say that about every single team in the NFL, but there are a few teams, and you put the Bengals as your number one team with that. My number one team has always been the San Francisco 49ers because they struggled to stay healthy, because I just told you that second game against the 49ers that was a blowout for the Rams, 42-26, was a Mac Jones game. Now, Mac Jones threw for three touchdowns, but I could say the Rams were up 21-0 like that, and Mac Jones had to play comeback in that game the entire time, put up three touchdowns, yes, but it was still a Mac Jones game. And I get it, Kyle Shanahan is great, and you can put, I think, a lot of quarterbacks in that system and put up just as great a numbers as Brock Purdy. And we saw Mac Jones go 5-3 last year in his eight games that he needed to play in. Still, I'm going with Matthew Stafford and that offense over any of the other teams that we're talking about in Seattle and the 49ers.
1: You know, a couple of weeks ago, we laid out our playoff teams, way too early playoff predictions. And I'm not changing from what I told you then. Is I have both the Rams and the 49ers getting into the playoffs. Mm-hmm. That would mean Seattle would be the odd team out, because I don't think three teams from the West will get in again. That's just the way that I see it at this moment. I think the East is going to be too good. I think the North is going to have a couple of teams in. So, like, the way the math works out, I'm not sold that Seattle will also make. But that's also, like, a drastic thing to say, right? The Super Bowl champions will not make the playoffs. So there's still a lot to kind of consider as we kind of formulate the opinions and thoughts as we head towards the start of the season. Mm-hmm. You know, Rams 49ers, the game taking place in Australia. And we also know that Aaron Donald's back in the mix for the Rams. San Francisco GM John Lynch talked about Aaron Donald returning for the Rams.
2: The guy's different, right? He's an exceptional player, one of the greats, and I do subscribe to that. I think we're pretty good too. They got better certainly with him deciding to come out of retirement. Now there's time away, but I know that guy trains like a bad man. I ran into him in a hotel somewhere a while back, and we had some fun chatter back and forth, and never thought he'd do it, but he's doing it, and so we better get ready for it.
1: So, yeah, absolutely. Got to get ready for it. The Rams are a 3.5-point favorite right now against the 49ers on DraftKings. So that's the game in Australia, down under, and both teams will take different approaches to traveling to the game. San Francisco is going to leave early. LA is going to leave late. LA is just going to get there for the game, play the game, and get out. San Francisco is going to try and acclimate themselves, and we'll see which is the better approach. I think sometimes all that stuff is kind of stupid, because once the game starts, I don't know if you can point to, they had 4 days of sleep here compared to 1 day of sleep here, so therefore this team was up 13-0 at the end of the first quarter. You know, like I feel like some of that stuff with the Europe games that we've talked about, some of that stuff doesn't really, I think people talk about it more than it really is impact on the game.
0: The Rams did this against Jacksonville last year. They beat them 35-7. And I know that the Rams are a lot better than Jacksonville. And maybe that's just telling of who the Rams are and who Jacksonville.
1: You mean going to Europe?
0: Yeah.
1: They didn't go to Australia.
0: No. Yeah, they went to Europe. They did this last year against Jacksonville in Europe in a London game, and they beat them 35-7.
1: Yeah.
0: So maybe it says something about the Rams and who Jacksonville are. I mean, the Rams are better than Jacksonville, but again, like Jacksonville is used to being in Europe. They go there every single year. They play two games in London every single year. They were also, I believe that was the second game that Jacksonville had played there in a row. So they were acclimated. They had been there for like 3 weeks at that point. So I think that if anybody knows how to do this, I trust the Rams a little bit more than I do. I like the philosophy that the Rams are going with as opposed to the 49ers.
1: It's Black and Abdallah here on Westwood One Sports and the Westwood One Sports app. Quick reminder, we've moved on Sirius XM. 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You can always call or text the show at 310-840-4910. Sticking in the NFC, Abdallah, the Green Bay Packers, will they get their best player back sooner than we thought? Packers GM Brian Gutekunst talked to the media, and he said that Micah Parsons may come off the pup once they get through that window, the four-week window, that he essentially should be ready to go after the window of the pup physically unable to perform list. Mm-hmm. Once Micah Parsons is moved off of that list, should be about 2 weeks before he should be good to go for the Green Bay Packers.
0: Okay, so that is kind of on par with the timeline. I wouldn't be surprised if he's ready to go, maybe right away, maybe a week after. Again, the Packers put the timeline on when he, and for all their players coming off of these injuries, are allowed to start practicing, are allowed to start ramping up. I wouldn't be surprised if he's ready to go. Maybe the Packers are a little desperate for him to be ready to go and get back on the field because they lost every game after he was injured for the rest of the season last year. And if he's ready to go, the Packers need to put him out there. Get rid of your timeline when it comes to a guy like Micah Parsons. He's a freak athlete. If he's ready to go, you put him out there. Let him play.
1: It's Black and Abdallah live from Chicago each and every day. To be fair and balanced, if we're going to talk Packers, we got to play Ben Johnson. Yes.
0: I mean, you have to.
1: Yes. You know, Ben Johnson in the locker room. Blank the Packers.
0: You have to.
1: I will say, you put that timeline together for the Green Bay Packers. This is how Green Bay starts the season. Two games on the road, Minnesota and New York, the Jets. Mm-hmm. Then week three, they get Atlanta at home. Week four, on the road at Tampa Bay. Week five, the Chicago Bears.
0: I wonder.
1: At home. Following that, week six, home for Dallas. And then on the road for Detroit. So if they could get Micah Parsons back for week five, six, and seven, Chicago, Dallas, Detroit, that would be a big, big move for the Green Bay Packers. Because originally, when we were talking about it, we thought they would be like end of October, which would mean those three games against Chicago, Dallas, and Detroit, you wouldn't have Micah Parsons. But if they get him in the lineup for those games, that would be a big deal.
0: Could you imagine if he makes his season debut at home against the Chicago Bears?
1: I can certainly imagine that. Yep. Oof. Yep. I absolutely could see that. It's Black and Abdallah here on Westwood One Sports.
0: I think you should stay on the timeline. Micah Parsons.
1: Week 9, 10.
0: Listen to the doctors.
1: Yeah, I mean, listen
0: to the doctors.
1: Let Green Bay fall behind in the standings, you know, like go like 2-7 and then bring Micah Parsons back.
0: Completely unbiased, yes. NFL fans.
1: Unbiased. And as we are unbiased.
0: Yeah. Just, you know, broadcasting out of the great city of Chicago.
1: I don't know if people are aware of this coast to coast, but last night, Chicago and Milwaukee in the National League, they have a series this week, Brewers-Cubs. The Cubs put it on the Brewers, 9 home runs. They scored 17 runs, 17-3. Do you know what people were chanting at Wrigley Field last night? It wasn't blank the Brewers or beat the Brewers or beat Milwaukee. Mm. It was chance of blank Green Bay, and Green Bay sucks.
0: Yeah.
1: That's what was being chanted at Wrigley Field for a Cubs-Brewers game. Green Bay sucks.
0: It really brings all of Chicago together.
1: It really is.
0: You know?
1: It's the uniting factor of living here is that you go to a baseball game against two teams in the division, and the chant is your football team sucks.
0: Yeah.
1: That's the chant. Is the SEC looking to kick LSU out of the conference? I'm serious. We'll talk about that coming up next. Football is back, and something big is coming on September the 2nd. DraftKings game day arrives.
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0: sports. Here's Chris Black and Adam Abdallah.
1: Help me out with something. The players that LSU want to join the team who tried for the NFL, who are then trying to go back to college football, that they're now trying to get the law involved, lawsuits, the courts, Lane Kiffin, all this stuff. The players that LSU is looking to add, are these the is this the best quarterback in the country type of stuff?
2: No.
1: This is a guy that's going to change the outlook of the season type of player? Or are we talking about backup depth guys?
2: No, I mean, I think,
1: what type of players are we talking about? Are we talking about five-star quarterback studs? Is Mendoza going back?
2: No, are we getting something like that?
1: Is Caleb Williams leaving the Chicago Bears to go back to school? Is this what we're talking about?
2: No. I don't think so.
1: Okay, so explain this to me. Why is it worth all of this for a couple of players who are like nice players?
2: Yeah,
1: they're not like absolute game changers, right? Am I reading this wrong?
2: Daquan Wright is decent.
1: He's an okay player.
2: Yeah.
1: Okay. Is he going to take LSU from team that's third in the SEC to first?
2: No.
1: Probably not. No. The answer is no.
2: No.
1: No. I'm answering my own question. No, that's not the case.
2: No.
1: So why is this worth all of the headache for LSU? The latest report, Ross Dillinger from Yahoo, saying that the SEC, other schools are coming together to try and figure out extreme measures in order to address LSU's attempt to add former professional players, including boycotting competition, sanctions against the school, probation, and possibly kicking LSU out of the SEC. Why is this all worth it for Lane Kiffin and LSU?
2: They're not kicking LSU out of the SEC. Come on. Are you kidding me? It's LSU. They're not kicking LSU out of the SEC.
1: Answer the question. Why is this worth it for LSU?
2: Because eventually there could be a player that does this. There could be a player like a quarterback that does want this. Like now, it's just some dudes, right? But eventually, what if there is? Eventually, what if you, like, right now, it's still the Wild West of NIL. Right now, because the Save College Sports Act didn't pass in Congress, it's still anybody's game. You can unlimited transfers, NIL from all over the place, from car dealerships to big boosters to whatever, right? It doesn't matter where it can come from. You can get $10 million from a booster or $3 million from a car dealership. Doesn't matter, right?
1: Yeah.
2: So as of right now, yeah, just a couple dudes. And, you know, they can take their names out of this. Someone decided to, because they signed a contract with an NFL team. So
1: sure.
2: Someone took their name out of this already. So right now, it's just a guy. But what if next year it's a guy from who was like a fifth round pick or someone who was an undrafted free agent who could be a guy? What if eventually it is a quarterback who wants to go back? Like, we went through this whole thing with Trinidad Chambliss, who wanted to go back, and was trying to fight to go back, and or could he go to the NFL draft, or could he go back? And
1: he got granted the extra year. What
2: if he wasn't granted the extra year, went in the NFL draft, was drafted and everything, went through the whole process, but then eventually got to a judge and the judge said, you know what? I've changed my mind. You can go back. And then he wanted to go back and then eventually went back. Like, this is the whole thing. Eventually you could get a player who is impactful, who could go back. That's the point. It's the precedent that's being set.
1: I do like that the other schools in the conference are clearly pushing back on Lane Kiffin and what LSU is trying to do.
2: Mm-hmm.
1: It does feel, you know, and it's a little bit different of a scenario, but it does feel the way that college football reacted to the way that Texas Tech was handling the Sorsby situation, right? They got a court to agree that Sorsby was eligible, and then all of the other schools were up in arms.
2: Yeah.
1: And people had an issue with it, and it kind of feels like that's where this is going, is that it's up to the individual schools to make this a problem, to then try and back LSU into a corner where they say, okay, you know what? We will rule on our own and say that professional athletes are not allowed to come back to school if they've already signed a deal.
2: I do think it's a little different because in that case, a rule was broken. Like in this case, a rule wasn't.
1: You know I'm saying, like, I'm saying the reaction from other schools feels like the same thing. It's a different scenario.
2: Yeah,
1: it's just
2: I completely
1: the fact
2: get that,
1: that
2: case,
1: we
2: yeah.
1: are now getting every other school chirping up saying that's a problem.
2: I wonder
1: that,
2: if
1: that is what I was pointing
2: I
1: out.
2: I also wonder if the other schools had guys that they could find that were willing to come back if they wouldn't be as vocal. You know what I mean? Like if you had a guy from the NFL that didn't cut it in the NFL that wanted to come back and help your school, would you be doing this? You know, like we even heard from the Texas Tech head coach that was like, look, it's my job to win. You know, we're going to explore every avenue.
1: Joey McGuire.
2: I like coaching here. So, you know, are we going to, he's also the one that tried to get Brendan Sorsby to stay. So like, are they going to do everything that they can? Sure. But none of these guys like broke any rules. They're just trying to get their eligibility and do everything. To me, the Brendan Sorsby thing is like, yeah, obviously he broke a rule. He shouldn't be allowed. I feel like these coaches, if they were given the opportunity, they might actually be like, look, if we could get a guy, we'd get a guy.
1: Never forget the Texas Tech scenario that, remember, there's always a legal gambling apparatus in your pocket.
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2: for them, it's illegal. 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That's BANDA26.
1: Good safe. Mm-hmm. Yeah, thank you, Abdallah. Mm-hmm. Lane Kiffin yesterday spoke to the media and talked about bringing in NFL players.
4: I met with our leadership committee of our players, and I asked them, what's your team? What do you want to do? If these players are allowed to be added to rosters, what do you want to do? And every one of them was emphatic about they can help us win, bring them.
1: Okay, so ask the players to make the decision because Lane can't be the adult in the room, so let the players decide for him.
2: Isn't that the default, right? Like, well, they said it's cool,
1: Well, that's exactly what we're pointing out here, right? Isn't that the case? Like, Lane, you could also step up and say, like, hey, this ain't right. We shouldn't do this. I mean, speaking of, one of his buddies, Steve Sarkisian, now a rival school in the SEC, Texas head coach. Mm-hmm. Take a listen to what Sark had to say about NFL players coming back to college.
5: These players on all of our rosters, not just ours, have been working for 9 months for this moment on Saturday, which then will lead into the next 5 to 6 months. The fact that somebody out there is going to take a player off of an NFL roster and tell somebody who's been doing it for 9 months, go kick rocks, that doesn't sit well with me. I think that's wrong. That morally is wrong. So I think our presidents, ADs, and chancellors got it right, and we'll support it, and we'll fall in line.
1: So that's Steve Sarkisian at Texas hitting the podium as he talks, says it's morally wrong. And I think there's a lot of people in college football that feel the same as Sark.
2: I think so, too. But I think Sark also knows that he's got guys that are good right now. And I think Lane also knows. But Lane also is looking to the future.
1: I think Lane is just trying to get away with one. I think Lane is well aware that it's not right.
2: Of course he knows.
1: And he's just
2: not
1: trying
2: right.
1: to get away with Look, one.
2: Of course he is. But Lane also knows that if he sets the precedent now, next year, he might get somebody good. He might get somebody better. In 2 years, he might get somebody better.
1: Okay, let's roll this forward. College football. It's our first fall here on Westwood One Sports, the Bleck and Abdallah show.
2: It's so
1: we know that there's a lot of people who have probably not listened to us talk college football. One of Abdallah's favorite coaches in the country is Dabo Swinney.
2: I will throw you out the sixth floor window. I will throw a chair through the sixth floor window of the NBC tower here, and I will throw you through this window on the street if you put that into the world for our fine audience here listening across the country on our great affiliates on SiriusXM channel 260. Welcome everybody to the new channel, SiriusXM 260.
1: It's a nice new channel.
2: It's a great channel. It's got that new
1: comfy.
2: It's got that new channel smell, doesn't it? It's great.
1: I swear to God.
2: Right through the window.
1: You know what's funny? You mentioned that and you talk about throwing a chair through the window. A little fun fact, the building that we are broadcasting from, if people are aware of the show from the 90s, the Jerry Springer show.
2: Right on this floor.
1: It used to film and originate from this building.
2: On this floor, I believe.
1: I don't think it was this floor.
2: I've heard someone say
1: I don't think
2: it was down the hall, I thought.
1: I don't think so.
2: No,
1: but,
2: maybe not.
1: But it's this building. I know that for a fact.
2: Okay.
1: This is the building where they used to film the Springer show. So if you're taking a chair to me and you want to go Springer on me, that's the case. But your guy, Dabo Swinney, explain to people who are new to our college football conversations why you dislike Dabo so much.
2: Well, listen.
1: What do you have against good old Dabo Swinney?
2: Well, at one point he said that if college players were to start getting paid, he would leave and go open a car dealership.
1: Has he opened the car dealership, or is he still coaching?
2: I mean, he's coaching on Saturday, isn't he?
1: He's still
2: coaching
1: there.
2: Again LSU, isn't he?
1: We'll see if he's on the hot seat this season as well. I mean,
2: yeah.
1: the Clemson Tigers are not expected to be a championship-level team, and it feels like they've fallen off, and we'll see how long he lasts in the gig. This is what Dabo had to say today on NFL players coming back to college.
6: I would just say it's kind of embarrassing. I mean, rarely am I at a loss for words, but Chapel, I'm at kind of a loss of words. I would just say it's kind of embarrassing. I mean, honestly, it's just embarrassing that's where we are. And I don't blame the kids and people trying to take advantage of the system. I just think it's embarrassing where we are with college football. And we've been there for a while, so it didn't. I just keep my energy, my focus on, and my energy on the things that I control and the things that matter, and that's these kids here and our team. But you know, all that outside stuff, I mean, we just kind of, no pun intended, we just stay in our lane, you know, here at Clemson. Try to every now and then somebody will ram into us, but we try to just kind of handle our business here. But it's embarrassing. I mean, it really is. You know, we have no rules. There's no governance. I mean, it's a joke. There's zero rules. And when you enforce rules, somebody just goes and finds a judge to say, no, you can't enforce that rule. So, I mean, never did I think I'd be living in an era like this, but that's where we are. And, you know, hopefully, eventually there'll be.
1: So there you go. Dabo Swinney, he will stay in his own lane. Clemson at LSU. 7:30 on ABC on Saturday night in Baton Rouge.
2: Wow.
1: Love that. How about that?
2: He got rammed into five times last year. Six if you include the loss in the Bad Boy Mowers Pinstripe Bowl. To Penn State last year.
1: I'm in on all the bowl games. So, I was there for that. Yes.
2: Yeah. Would you like to go through those five losses last year?
1: No, I'm good. Okay. You know, and he's going to find himself on the hot seat if they don't have another good season.
2: Find him.
1: Yeah.
2: Find him. He's there. That seat's hot. Come on, man.
1: What about the jab at Lane Kiffin?
2: He's going to stay in his lane. Stay in his own lane.
1: They play LSU on Saturday night.
2: No pun intended. My ass. No pun intended. He knows exactly. That's the one thing I will give Dabo. He knows when he's got a good one. He knows when he's got a good quote.
1: I think that was a good one.
2: That
1: was a great one. And I also agree with him with the assessment of college football. There are rules that are out there. And then if someone disagrees, they just go find a judge in their local district to say, oh, you know what, we need this player. So, who can we? Oh, find that. Okay, that guy will agree. Okay, so it doesn't matter.
2: Well, because especially for the SEC or the Big 12 or any of these schools where you find, like you said, a local judge who loves the school, loves the Big 10, loves the Big 12, loves the SEC, wants this to happen so their school is that much better. Someone convinces them that their school will be that much better, which clearly LSU did, and that's how the judge ruled. And these players are probably going to play for now. We'll see.
1: We go to Tom in Houston. You're on with Black and Abdallah. What's up, Tom?
7: Hey, guys. How's it going?
2: What's up?
1: Good, man. What do you think?
7: Well, here's the deal. They make a rule after these guys declare for the draft that, hey, you can get a fifth year. So they're like, well, why not go back to college and make money? You got Carson Beck making 1.5. If he would have stayed like the Chambers kid, who's making $5 million a year, why wouldn't he? You're right. The judge overrules the thing and says, yeah, you grant him a fifth year. Well, if they're going to over the NCAA on every rule there is, what difference does it make? You're talking about 12 kids who are all not going to LSU, by the way, and they're making out a big uproar about it. And don't tell me about kids that have earned their spots and positions. They have transfers that come in at mid-semester in a ton of sports and take jobs from other kids. That's just part of it. I mean, the bottom line is those guys got to win. So if I'm wrong, tell me, but it doesn't make sense. Now, I'm not a Lane Kiffin guy, but it makes sense that these kids want to go back and make money. I mean, there's 400 NCAA kids making $1 million, a million, 400 of them. They're not making that. They didn't make a roster. You're talking about they went to tryouts. I mean, it just doesn't make sense. All these other kids that were bagging groceries get to go back and make, you know, $1.5 million, or this is say $800,000. Well, that's way more than that kid was going to make on the practice squad. That doesn't make any sense. Why not?
1: Yeah, Tom, and thank you for the call. Call again, all right, Tom? That's a good call, and you can always call us at 310-840-4910. I would say this. Yes, the transfer portal exists. You can't transfer in season, though.
2: No.
1: There are no taking different roster spots 6 games into the year.
2: No.
1: And so, like, Sark's point, of the kids who are on the roster, who are there, who are committed, it does suck for those kids that you're working towards the team and maybe you are looking for your own NIL dollars. And then some guy who's, you know, 29, who doesn't make an NFL roster, who has 3 kids and a wife, a mortgage, all this. And he wants to come back to school because he wants his NIL check. Like that to me is what doesn't make any sense of this.
2: Is that what Will Levis is going to do?
1: I mean, is it open season? Who needs a quarterback? Could Will Levis go back and play?
2: A lot of teams need quarterbacks, I would imagine. Levis would be an upgrade for a few teams. No, I just think it's once you have played in, I think the point is that you've already played in NFL preseason games.
1: It wasn't just tryouts. There were players who signed contracts.
2: Yeah, they played in NFL preseason games. Like, they played.
1: And they were in the offseason program. Yeah. That's different.
2: There was one player that didn't sign a contract. There was one guy. One guy. He can go back. You didn't sign. You didn't put pen to paper. Sure. Go back. That's fine. But the guys that have played in preseason games, taken part in practices and in training camps, once you sign a contract, you're a professional.
1: 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One of the favorites to get to the Super Bowl this year has a major issue that no one's talking about. We'll update that and tell you about that coming up next.
0: The preseason is over, and just like that, the next football snap you see will mean something. Opening week is next Wednesday, Patriots at Seahawks, followed by Thursday's Niners-Rams in Australia. From your home for the NFL, Westwood One Sports.
1: Hey, it's Black.
2: And Abdallah.
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1: You can go out and get a new head coach. You can blame the last guy for your struggles of not making the playoffs. But if you still have the same kicker who's missing kicks in the preseason, the Ravens have the same issues that they had last season when they missed the playoffs. Tyler Loop missed a field goal kick that then allowed the Steelers to get to the playoffs in that final game of the regular season, that Sunday night game. In preseason, he missed two kicks in the finale. He was booed at home. And now the Ravens have brought in Jake Moody for a competition at kicker. New head coach, Jesse Minter, running the show now for the Baltimore Ravens. You and I have talked about the Ravens being one of the best teams in the AFC. But will the problem at kicker at some point cost the Ravens from being that team that could get to a Super Bowl to being a team that was essentially what we saw last season?
2: I hope not. Jesse Minter said, I still have a lot of confidence in Tyler. He's at a great training camp. I expect him to be the kicker. But, you know, you bring in Jake Moody to maybe kind of push him a little bit, create a little competition. There's nothing wrong with that. My philosophy is, if you let it come down to a kicker, you got bigger problems than that, right? Yeah. If the Ravens are letting this come down to a last-second field goal at the end of a game, then you've got bigger problems with your offense. You've got bigger problems with your defense. You know, you traded for Hendrickson. So after you canceled the trade for Crosby. So, like, you've got bigger problems than, and I understand, look, games are going to come down to a field goal. Most games in the NFL are a one-score game. But when you have a two-time MVP in Lamar Jackson, when you are expected to compete for an AFC championship game, you shouldn't be letting games and having your fan base be worried about, is our kicker and is this going to come down to kicking a field goal in the last second? And is Tyler Loop going to keep us out of the playoffs once again? Now, maybe a seeding, okay, but you shouldn't be worried about, as a Ravens fan this year, you should be focused on how deep we can go into the playoffs and should we be getting to an AFC championship game.
1: Now, I would just say this from personal experience of being a fan of my favorite team. The one thing that it's always in the back of your mind as an NFL fan is if you have a unreliable kicker, it does seem to pop up as the season goes.
2: Yeah.
1: And if it's a problem in the summer and it's a problem in training camp and it was a problem last year, chances are it will be a problem at some point during the season, because Abdallah's right. Most games are settled by a field goal or less. They're close competitions. Mm-hmm. You need to drive down the field final minute of the game and you can get within a 60-yard field goal today in today's NFL climate. Oh, yeah. And you got a chance.
2: Yeah.
1: You have a chance. And if you have an unreliable kicker, you would hate for that chance to just go out the window, because you have a guy that you knew in training camp struggled. And you know that he's a guy that missed at the end of last season, so you didn't make the playoffs. I think that all adds to the equation as well.
2: There's nothing like sitting in the stands as a Bears fan, congratulating Eagles fans ahead of time, saying, congratulations, you've just advanced, because we know that Cody Parkey's going to miss this. And sure enough, double doink later. Congratulations, yeah, Eagles fans.
1: I carefully talked around bringing up the moment itself.
2: We've moved on. We've moved on as Bears fans, but still.
1: And you know, that whatever. Season, mm-hmm. The experience was that throughout training camp, Parkey sucked. Throughout the season, he sucked. Mm-hmm. We get to the playoff game. Eagles with the lead. They score late. The Bears go on a drive, and as you're right, we're sitting in the stands, and Eagles fans are worried, sweating.
2: No.
1: It's a cold night. They're sweating.
2: You got this.
1: And we looked at him and say, he's not going to make this, guys. Like, you guys are cool. You guys are moving on. The Eagles fans around us did not believe us, mm-hmm. and then the double doink took place.
2: You got this.
1: Just silence in the stadium from Bears fans, because everyone knew. Mm-hmm. Everyone knew he stunk.
2: Yeah.
1: And then he went on the Today Show in one of the wilder, stranger NFL moments in the last, like, 10 years. Mm-hmm. When have you ever seen another kicker miss in a playoff game and then go and sit on the couch with Hoda in Savannah and go on the Today Show to try and rehab his image for missing a kick because he sucked all season long?
2: With his glass of white wine.
1: I mean, you know what I'm saying? Like, players miss. There are big, there are major gaffes in plays or all mistakes the all the time. When do you see an NFL player go on the Today Show?
2: Never.
1: Days after the loss.
2: Never,
1: when it's
2: ever.
1: Your fault.
2: Never, ever, ever, ever. And it's been a joke that is a knife twist every single time. Every time I hear doink or double doink, it's a knife twist.
1: That winter, we had kicking competitions here in the city with fans.
2: Uh-huh.
1: You know, we were with Mike Golic Jr. He came out and he was kicking field goals at the time. He was working for the old place like we were, and we were all out there trying to kick field goals.
2: Can you kick a field goal
1: in the snow?
2: Than Cody
1: in
2: Parkey.
1: The driving snow, we were outside of a brewery here in Chicago. It was a big thing.
2: Yeah, it was.
1: The guy went on the Today Show.
2: Ridiculous.
1: It's wild.
2: Ridiculous.
1: I was talking around that, Abdallah.
2: No.
1: Who's the new villain of the NFL? We'll tell you about that next.
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0: is Black and Abdallah on Westwood One Sports. Here's Chris Black and Adam Abdallah.
1: That's right, live from Chicago, it's Black and Abdallah. When we watch the NFL, you know, sometimes it's fun to hate watch. It's fun to root against a team. It's fun to find a team that we all bond together where we just hate. There are teams like that every few years that pop up, right? I think at the end of the Brady Belichick run, no offense to all of you in the Boston area, I think most of the country did not like the New England Patriots. I don't think that that's a shocking thing to say. I think recently, especially because of Taylor Swift's involvement with the club, but also because of the push of the Kelce brothers on everything in the media, I think people have grown sick of the Kansas City Chiefs.
2: Yeah.
1: Now, they didn't make the playoffs last year, so all right, maybe the mantle of being the villain of the NFL is open. Maybe there's a championship belt that a new villain could come in and take. And that's where, you know, the conversation of when we look at who is the villain of the NFL, I do think that winning championships, multiple championships, and having a sustained run usually is what brings people to that. You know what I'm saying? Like, like it's usually some jealousy. People are envious. They look at the team that consistently is always winning. And with the NFL, there's like marquee spots, right? So you see more of these teams on national TV. You see them on the holidays. You see a lot of these teams and these players. Brady, Mahomes, the teams that they play for, Patriots and Chiefs. Are we heading towards a place here in this season with the Los Angeles Rams that they will be the team that everyone bonds together and hates on throughout this upcoming season? Because I don't think the Rams, up until this point, have been the villains of the NFL, right? Like, they lost in the championship game to Seattle.
2: Yeah.
1: Yeah, they've won a Super Bowl, but I kind of feel like a lot of people like Sean McVay.
2: Mm-hmm.
1: I think people like Matthew Stafford.
2: Mm-hmm.
1: Myles Garrett. I got nothing against Myles Garrett. He's a great player.
2: I think, if anything, people have felt bad for him the last however many years of his career being on the Browns.
1: And you know, I root for a team that has been beaten by the Rams in the playoffs. And usually they're a team that pops up on the schedule almost once a season.
2: Mm-hmm.
1: Chicago and L.A. So like, I don't have animosity or hate towards the Rams, but could they be the villains of this upcoming season?
2: I don't necessarily think so, but again, I'm speaking personally. They're not my villain. I think that there certainly can be Rams fatigue because we talk about them a lot, just like, you know, when people talk about the Cowboys too much, or people talk about the Lakers too much, or the Yankees too much, or the Red Sox too much, right? The Rams have been talked about a ton just because they are supposedly on paper the best team in the NFL this year and going to be the best team in the NFL this year. They have the shortest odds to win the Super Bowl and the shortest odds to win the NFC, and people are basically just writing it in marker that they're going to go to the Super Bowl in LA, right? And they're going to win it at their home stadium and host the NFC championship game, and it's just, they're number one in the power rankings we did yesterday, right? And it was just assumed. Like you said, let's just go through number two because number one is basically going to be the Rams, right? Like everyone's going to say, oh, it's the Rams, right? So I think it's fatigue. But like you said, people like Matthew Stafford. I mean, I don't think he's done anything to annoy people.

0: You know, yeah, times are tough. People got to share things. You know, I get it. You got to cut back.
1: I don't think they're sharing. I think those are fresh sets for both.
0: I think people like Davante Adams. I think people, like you said, I think people like Aaron Donald, you know, and people are excited to see him back. Unless you're a Seahawks fan or unless you're a 49ers fan and they're in your division and you have to face them, and we're not counting the Cardinals. You know what to expect this year. You face them, like you said. You and I are Bears fans, and the Bears played them in the playoffs last year. Like, there could be Rams fatigue. I think there are other villains.
1: Can there be fatigue before it even starts?
0: Yeah, absolutely. There's fatigue right now, I think.
1: But I think there's fatigue. Nothing started, though.
0: But we've spent the entire...
1: Of course there's fatigue. The training camp's over. We're 8 days away from the start of this season. Yeah. People just want and crave football.
0: That's my point.
1: We're sick of waiting for the football. We want the football.
0: I think we've spent the entire offseason talking about the Rams. And look, think about the draft. What was the biggest takeaway from the draft?
1: The biggest takeaway from the draft was what was going on with Mike Vrabel.
0: Besides, that was leading up to the draft.
1: No, but we were there on draft day and the day after talking about Vrabel and the Patriots.
0: But draft night.
1: It was Ty Simpson and the Rams.
0: It wasn't
1: Mendoza.
0: No, it wasn't Mendoza.
1: It wasn't Arvel Reese going to the Giants.
0: No, it wasn't.
1: It wasn't any of the players. David Bailey going to the Jets.
0: No, it wasn't Carnell Tate. It wasn't any of these guys.
1: You're right. It was Ty Simpson to the Rams at 13. That was the big story.
0: And it was the awkwardness between coach and GM at the podium afterwards, and whether or not they got along, and whether or not they were fighting, and whether this was a McVay pick or not, and then all of that. I think that, you know, the villain is something that we've talked about so far this offseason. And, you know, Jaguars head coach Liam Cohen has talked about him as well. I think the villain going into this season might be the Chicago Bears and Caleb Williams.
1: It could certainly be Caleb Williams. I could see that.
0: I think that they might be, besides like the Chiefs and everybody, you know, the traditional villains of the NFL, I think that a team that hasn't won anything and a quarterback that has been everywhere and a Madden cover and all that kind of stuff that hasn't won anything, that has just been anointed, the guy that hasn't done anything, I think that is more villain worthy than a team that also hasn't won anything yet. I mean, they've won, but they haven't won anything as this team is assembled. Like, obviously, Stafford has won, and McVay has won, and Aaron Donald has won. But as assembled this team this year, they haven't won anything, but everybody's just kind of assuming that they're going to, or assuming that they're at least going to get to the Super Bowl. But I don't think people are just outwardly hating them.
1: So last night on Westwood One Sports Night, our buddy Linnell Willingham had this to say about the Rams. Are they the new villain in the NFL?
2: Are the Rams a villain similar to their Los Angeles counterparts, the Los Angeles brethren, rather, the Dodgers? Think about the way the Dodgers were talked about after they added all of the all-league talent to their roster. They were just playing by the rules. Yet most of America hated the Dodgers for going out and spending the money that they did and essentially building a super team. I don't believe the Rams are a villain. I believe the Rams are a byproduct of elite general managing.
1: Linnell Willingham last night on Westwood One Sports game night. I agree with Linnell. I don't view how the Rams have put this together. Now, it is a little surprise. Like, how you just have 20 mil laying around for Aaron Donald? Most teams are capped out, right? Like, most teams don't really have the money. But, the Rams just have an extra 20 mil laying around. Here you go, Donald. Join back into the squad. I agree with him. I feel like it's different than the Dodger vibe. I feel like the Dodger vibe really upsets people because people feel as if the Dodgers are playing by rules that not every team in Major League Baseball can play by.
0: Mm-hmm.
1: Where the Rams, they're good and there's a lot of hype, but it does appear surface level as if they are playing by the same rules as every other team in the NFL.
0: Mm-hmm.

0: just they don't value first round picks the same way other teams do. So they've traded those away for vets who are stars. You know, like you could do that. If you're the Jets, you could do that if you wanted to. If you're a team that's, you know, run of the mill NFL team, the Cardinals, whoever, you could do that stuff. So, I mean, I think that's where I would also add to Linnell's point is the Dodgers have now won back to back. And by the time you get to that third run, you got to be super special for people to still have the, like, I enjoy this idea. Yeah. Where, like, usually it turns to, I'm sick of this. Like, mm-hmm. The Chiefs are a perfect example. First couple years of Kansas City with Reed and Mahomes and Kelsey, and it's all rolling. Like, there was nothing better on TV than watching Kansas City play at their best.
1: Yeah, absolutely.
0: And then it's slow as year three, in year four, in year five. It's like, okay, enough of this. Like, I don't, oh, Taylor Swift's up in the box. Great. Oh, wait, before the game. Now, instead of getting coverage of the actual game, you get the CBS crew talking about Taylor Swift walking into the stadium.
1: Mm-hmm.
0: All of that stuff. Like, that's what I think annoys people about Kansas City. So I don't view the Rams as the same as the Dodgers at this moment because it's year one.
1: Yeah.
0: Now, 3 years from now, if the Rams are still the best team in the NFL, there will absolutely be fatigue with the Rams.
1: So as far as the Rams and the Dodgers comparison is, one, there's a cap in the NFL. And you're like, well, how can the Rams do this? How can the Aaron Donald's one-year deal is $10 million, really. And then he gets a per-game bonus.
0: Yeah.
1: So let's say he doesn't play in Australia. He's losing money. Okay? If he doesn't play week two for some reason, he's losing money. If they rest him week 17, he's losing money. So
0: sounds like he's going to play 17 games this year.
1: It sounds
0: guys.
1: Like, yeah, he plays in Australia. But you also have to realize, too, that when you restructure contracts to maybe they did to fit a guy like Aaron Donald in, you have to have an owner like Stan Kroenke who has money. Because when you restructure contracts, kind of like the Dodgers. Like, you have to have a guy, and maybe the Dodgers guy doesn't actually have money, but you have to have a guy who has money because when you restructure these contracts, you have to pay signing bonuses.
0: Yeah,
1: and Stan Kroenke can just write
0: liquid money to
1: can just write checks, right? And so maybe it is a little bit like the Dodgers where you can just write signing bonuses left and right.
0: For now,
1: and that's fine. But look, that's fine, but there still is a salary cap. You're not going through and signing Shohei Ohtani to a deal that's like $2 million a year or $4 million or whatever it is and saying for the next 100 years you're going to get deferred money, right? They're not doing that's not what the Rams are doing. Yeah, there's void years and stuff like that, but they're not 50 years into the future. That's not what the Rams are doing. The Rams are also, they also, like, people also are saying, like we just said when we started this, they also drafted a quarterback in the first round that's not going to play for 2 years. So they're also making moves like that.
0: I do think people are rooting for the Rams to lose, though.
1: Oh, yeah. I think so, too.
0: And you can call or text the show at 310-840-4910. Are you rooting for the Rams to lose?
1: I think so, too.
0: I think that the Rams are a team in the NFL that all of the other 31 fan bases can join together and hate together, right? Like, you see how good they are, how much hype there's been this offseason, and I understand why people would say, yeah, I want them to lose. I want to see that team. I don't want to see that team in the Super Bowl. Hosting a Super Bowl at home after all that hype? I don't want to deal with that. It's Buckingham Dollar here on Westwood One Sports. It's now time for the Defensive Player of the Week, brought to you by Navy Federal Credit Union, proudly serving all branches of the armed services, veterans, and their families. 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
1: I mean, come on, who else? Aaron Donald.
0: Defensive player of the week. He's back.
1: Who else is going to get it? It's got to be Aaron Donald. He's going to lose money. He might not play week one, but still, Aaron Donald. It's got to be him.
0: I agree. So there you go. Aaron Donald is the defensive player of the week back with the Rams. It's brought to you by Navy Federal Credit Union, proudly serving all branches of the armed services, veterans, and their families. 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
1: Someone's, I can't believe they gave the player of the week to another Ram. I can't believe it. First they give it to Myles Garrett, then they give it to Aaron Donald. I can't, all this Rams love.
0: It's Black and Abdallah.
1: Damn national media.
0: Westwood One Sports. You can call or text the show at 310-840-4910. Here you go. You want to talk about national media. We have a text from the 503. Listening to you two homers gives me Bears fatigue. 503. Not happy that we are from Chicago and that we talk about our favorite team, the Chicago Bears.
1: I mean, what did we say about them?
0: Because we mentioned the Cody Parkey double doinked field goal. That's when he texted the show.
1: It was something that happened.
0: He's not happy. He's not happy. He's not happy you brought it up.
1: It was a bad. It's not.
0: He's calling us homers.
1: It's a bad memory.
0: Homers.
1: They lost that game.
0: He's calling us homers.
1: How is that a homer take?
0: Well, I'm just telling you right now why he's saying that.
1: If my homer, if you want to be a homer, I would say, yeah, the Rams are great and all, but just wait till they face the Bears in the NFC Championship game. Then tell me what's what. That would be a homer take. I'm not telling you that right now.
0: Okay,
1: I'll save that for when we
2: homers.
1: Do
2: yes.
1: our NFL homers. Predictions.
0: Yeah, homers. Yeah, thank you.
2: Homers.
0: From the 2-5, easy, Raj. from the 251, here's the text from the 251. Summer of football. Tua pulled a KD and forgot to switch his burner on Instagram. Did you see that story?
1: No.
0: Have you seen this? Raj, have you seen this?
1: What happened?
0: Tua Tagovailoa responded to his own post.
2: That's so weird.
0: He responded to his own post telling him to hang in there.
1: He forgot to switch the account.
0: He clearly switched it to, he thought he was switching it to a burner and then went to go support himself on his post.
1: Okay, did he do this, or does he have like a team that does this and the team has burners?
0: It's his official account.
1: That's what I mean.
0: I don't know.
1: That's why I'm saying, like, does he run his official account, or does he, like, do you think he posted for the A?
0: So here's the post. To his post on Instagram, he posted a picture of himself. It says for the A and then the emoji of the like salute, right?
1: Mm-hmm. Yeah.
0: And then Tua then responded to that by saying, "We're so proud of you. You got this." Heart emoji.
1: Mm-hmm.
0: Same account.
1: That's what I'm saying.
0: Same account.
1: Like, I'm wondering if he's got a team that posted this and the team has like a burner.
0: I'm sure they do.
1: Or
0: everything's fake online now.
1: Or
0: everything online is fake. I assume that it's all fake.
1: Or the person,
0: all of it.
1: The person on the team didn't switch from Tua's account to their personal account to then, like, my job is then to comment on this from my personal account.
0: Mm-hmm. That could be it. But we also know, and we've talked about it here on the show, that like with music, with you know, videos online,
1: mm-hmm.
0: that there are companies out there who paid to fluff. Is that the right way to suggest
1: no.
0: it? What do you mean? To fluff the numbers.
1: Yeah.
0: So here's a post, and then you're paying a company to get a bunch of bots to react to something, so then it goes viral.
1: Yeah.
0: Like, I mean, haven't we talked about this here on the show, that there's like music acts who are, the numbers are not really what you think.
1: They create discourse. So then
0: the conversation that's taking place online is fake.
1: Well,
0: and then normal people see the discourse and then they think it's real and then they're in.
1: Mm-hmm. Yeah.
0: We don't subscribe to that here on the Black and Abdallah show.
1: No.
0: We just have lack of discourse.
1: Yeah.
2: I mean, this is funny.
1: We don't have other people fluff
2: like Durant
1: us.
2: Funny. Durant fun. That was like next level.
0: The Durant
2: stuff.
0: One is way better, but yeah. So easy on the fluffing there.
1: We don't have other people fluff us. We fluff ourselves.
0: Okay.
2: Oh,
0: all right. All right. Jesus. Let's see on the text line at the 925. The Rams haven't won enough to earn all my hate yet. The Chiefs are way easier to root against right now, as always. Green Bay sucks. Oh, there you go, from the 925.
1: Yeah, we didn't say that.
0: That was a text. You're
1: from
0: right.
1: From the 585. Thank you, Bears fatigue guy. You guys are homers. You're the worst on this station.
0: All right.
1: All
0: hell
1: right.
0: Yeah. Yes.
1: All right.
0: All right. Hell yes.
2: Does he mean the worst overall, or are you just the worst at being homers? Like, what's the context?
0: What was that, Rush?
2: We're the worst
1: on the station
2: overall, or just the worst at being homers?
0: Hey, we're number one in something.
1: Yeah, and he's listening, so shout out.
0: It's pretty good.
1: I don't think there's anything wrong with being a fan of your team and showing it.
0: Yeah, I mean, yeah.
1: Do you want me to lie to you? and be like, you want us to come in?
2: You said he texted it in when you guys were talking about the double doink, right? Like, that's what spurned it.
1: Chris and I will just come in.
2: Not Caleb Williams talk. Hey, guys, thoughts on Caleb being on the Madden cover? Oh, he totally deserves it. He's going to. No, it was the double doink that pushed this guy over the edge.
1: Yeah. We'll just come in.
0: The bringing up the bad loss to the Eagles.
1: NFL.
0: See now Abdallah's going to be upset.
1: No,
0: this is going to be the rest of the show. Yeah, he's going to want to fire against
1: Let's
0: people.
1: See. I got two. I'm going to order us two from the NFL shop. Two NFL shield hats.
0: Oh, I'll wear a shield hat. You want to wear shield hats?
1: You and I are just going to be NFL shield guys.
0: Have we not talked enough Dallas Cowboys here
1: you
0: on the show?
1: You and I are just going to be NFL shield guys.
2: We had the opportunity at Super Bowl because there's no Pro Bowl anymore. We could have got AFC, NFC gear. Abdallah, you could have had a little AFC hat on. Black, you could have had a little NFC hat on. It would have been cute.
0: Why are they little? Why are they?
2: They gotta be little.
1: Do you want a structured hat? Do you want a dad hat? Do you want a trucker hat? How do you want this?
0: What is a dad hat?
1: What's like the flop? It's like the like.
2: Yeah, you don't know what a dad hat is?
1: Like this one. Like you see how like that's a structured hat. That's a dad. Like that's a structured hat. That's a dad hat. That's a structured hat.
0: They're called dad hats.
2: Yeah, they're called dad hats.
1: Yeah.
2: Yeah.
1: That's look, adjustable dad hat. Mm-hmm. See? It's labeled as a dad hat. Did you not know this?
0: I guess not. I thought
1: you
0: I
1: seem
0: was
1: like
0: aware
1: a bucket. Okay, bucket hat for you.
0: No, I'm not. I'm. I don't. Bucket I've hat. Never worn a bucket hat.
1: It's
0: in my life.
1: Time to start.
2: You're missing I'll out. Tell you what. They're fun.
1: How about crucial catch? Crucial catch guy.
0: Oh, look at the design on that hat. For crazy colors, man.
1: Crucial catch.
0: Crazy colors
2: with the NFL shield.
1: How about a little shield? Do you want a little shield?
0: Yeah, can give me the shanty.
1: Baby
0: give me
1: shield?
0: The shanty hat.
1: You want the baby
0: you
1: shield?
0: You know, where the San Francisco 49er logo is like so small.
1: That's how everybody's, all the coaches are wearing those.
0: I love that. Yeah, give me one of those.
1: When did we go to the baby logos?
0: Baby
1: I'm not
0: logo.
1: A fan of the baby logos.
2: Everything's
1: baby
2: minimalist logo. These days. Everything's minimalist. We're going to go so minimal you can't even see the logo on that.
1: I'm calling them babies. Baby logos.
0: your guy's not happy with you. He responded at the 585. He says, worst homers. This is a national show, though. I don't even know what that means. What does that mean?
1: The Bears went to the playoffs. I don't know what to tell you, man. They're a good team.
2: I can't get over it. That set them off was you guys criticizing them. The double doink.
1: Yeah.
0: And it's also, it was just a throwaway comment about the Bears losing to the Eagles and Cody Parkey going on the Today Show. That's
1: anything,
0: why we brought
1: Raj,
0: it up.
1: If anything, Chris and I now get crapped on by Chicago fans.
0: Yeah, there's people not happy with us because we don't talk enough Bears football.
1: No. Because we went national and are now too critical of the Bears.
2: Oh.
1: And now we don't like the Bears because y'all went national.
0: Well, I wonder if they were actually listening to our show in Chicago then. Because we didn't sugarcoat it. Even when we were on the home of the Bears, we didn't hide our thoughts on when the team sucked.
1: They can't keep getting these turnovers.
0: When they were
1: three
0: awful.
1: Turnovers later.
0: It's Black and Abdallah here on Westwood One Sports and the Westwood One Sports app. College football week one is here. The playoff, do we know who will get into the playoff for some schools? We'll take a look at that in Power Rankings with Raj coming up next. Football is back and something big is coming on September 2nd. DraftKings game day arrives.
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0: is Chris Black and Adam Abdallah.
1: And a quick reminder, we've moved on SiriusXM. 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
2: from the from the 208? If only we could get more about Scottie Pippen and Bartman.
1: No, thank you. I'm good.
2: And from the 707, Nick Kostos. I don't know why he called him Street Clothes. Nick Street Clothes Kostos.
1: What does that mean?
2: I have no idea.
1: That's not right. Don't go after Kostos. That's our guy.
2: Is a way bigger homer than you guys.
1: Oh, jeez. What are we doing?
3: Who's the homer towards?
4: Where you lean politically, AOC's hot.
2: The Giants and the Knicks. I mean, the guy is still celebrating the Knicks championship.
1: They won.
2: Absolutely.
1: They won. You see what the Knicks did?
2: Listen.
1: Come on.
2: I believe that it is better that you know who we root for. We should be transparent. Why not? That way, when I pick the Bears to win games on a Friday going into an NFL Sunday, you know it comes from a place of bias. Absolutely.
1: All right. Okay.
4: And I don't care where you lean politically, AOC's hot. Just saying.
2: Get off the internet for a little bit, Nick.
1: It's Black and Abdallah live from Chicago.
5: And the next question comes from the line of Raj Sharan with Westwood One. Please proceed.
1: We go on out to parts unknown in Colorado, and we bring in Raj Sharan. It's now time for Power Rankings with Raj. Hello, Raj.
6: Hello, fellas. We're going to make the texter happy. No bias here. Guys, here's your question. Why is Caleb Williams a terrible choice for Madden cover athlete? I joke. We're not going to go there. We're not going to give more fuel to the text. We're actually going to go to college football for today's power rankings. Ooh. As we get ready for week one. We've got some college football categories, and we're going to start off, Abdallah, with this is merely a formality. We'll see you in the playoff. Who you putting in that category? We'll see you in the college football playoff.
2: All right, everybody's going and putting Ohio State automatically in the playoff. They have a pretty difficult schedule, actually, so I'm not going to put them automatically in the playoff.
1: Whoa.
2: My school.
1: Whoa, Ohio State?
2: Yeah,
1: not automatically?
2: They're going to go automatically in the playoff. I'm kidding. Ohio State, it's my three teams that are automatically in the playoff are Ohio State, Georgia, Notre Dame. Those three schools automatically play. Georgia has the easiest schedule, I think, in all of college football. If you look at their schedule, I think they play like two ranked teams. Their toughest opponent, I think, is on the road at Ole Miss. So I'm going to go Ohio State, Georgia, Notre Dame, lock them into the playoff automatically.
1: Okay, Raj, with that category, I'm going to go five deep, and I will give you the top five teams in the country in the AP Top 25. So I'm going to say Ohio State, Oregon, Georgia, Notre Dame, and Texas. Lock them all into the college football playoff. I think they're all going to be good enough. They all have returning quarterbacks. I think those five teams, lock them in. It could be more challenging for Indiana to fight their way back to the playoff based on the way the rest of the Big Ten will fall. Miami, not sold on that. And we'll see from that point on, because you have teams who are ranked highly to start the season. Can they get there by the end of the year? That's the question with teams like LSU, Oklahoma, Ole Miss, Alabama, USC. But I think the top five I will lock in. They will be playoff teams when we get there in January.
6: Points for referencing material, however, docked for going AP poll and not coaches poll.
1: You very want the coaches? Disappointed here, there. I'll give you the coaches. I think coaches the coaches... Poll,
6: I got it here. Top five
1: the
6: is
1: teams
6: Ohio
1: are
6: State.
1: The same. It's just flip Texas and Notre Dame. So they're the same
6: Ohio State,
1: five
6: Oregon,
1: teams.
6: Georgia, Texas, Notre Dame. Yeah.
1: Yeah.
6: I know, as I've been told by both of you guys, you are advocates
1: supporters.
6: Of coaches poll.
1: We're supporters. You know, because those coaching staffs are watching all the games around the country and then filling
2: tough.
1: Out a ballot.
2: It's tough, you know.
1: Every Saturday night. Yeah.
6: Consuming all that.
1: Sure.
6: All right, guys, your next category, it's a college football edition of Power Rankings as we head into week one. The seat is warm. The seat is warm. Who are you putting there, Chris Black?
1: I'm going to put two guys. It's Dabo Sweeney at Clemson. I'm going to put Lincoln Riley at USC. Both, you know, like Dabo had success at Clemson, so I think he has a little bit more of a rope to kind of deal with here. But with USC and Lincoln Riley, the time is now. You have the number one recruiting class in the nation. You have a team that should score a lot of points offensively. A new defensive coordinator added to the mix. If they can be any level of respectable on defense, they should improve. But if he can't, if Lincoln Riley can't win more than nine games this season, the seat's going to be warm, because I think people around the program, boosters and fans, are certainly fed up. I mean, Lincoln Riley, this is like his sixth year at USC. Time flies, man. You got to start winning. You got to start making playoffs.
6: They have fans, Chris. I wouldn't have known looking in the crowd this past weekend.
1: Hey, they show up to the real games.
3: All right.
1: They do.
2: I will give you two names and a name that is definitely not in the hot seat, but people will think, people are saying he is. As an Alabama fan, I will tell you this. Sorry, I'm being a homer in this situation.
1: Sounds like you're a homer, man.
2: Kalen DeBoer is not on the hot seat, even if they don't make the playoff. He just signed a contract extension. His buyout is $10 million. It goes down $2 million every year after this year. So next year it's $8 million, then it's $6 million, then it's, okay? But even if he doesn't make the playoff this year, they just gave him a seven-year extension. He's not going anywhere. So even if Alabama doesn't make the playoff this year, Kalen DeBoer is fine. He's not going anywhere. So cross him off the list. I'm going to give you two. I agree with your two names, so I'm not going to repeat them. I'm going to give you two other names. Mike Norvell, Florida State.
1: Yeah, that's a good one.
2: He is definitely on the hot seat. And I'm going to give you Luke Fickle at Wisconsin. They have a new athletic director. And if he doesn't turn this around, he's had three bad seasons at Wisconsin already. And again, this isn't he's got a couple years to bring in his guys. Transfer portal year, guys. If Cignetti can win a national championship at Indiana in 2 years, every other coach in the country, their ADs will look at them and say, why not in 2 years can you at least compete to make a playoff or to win a national championship with a new AD at Wisconsin? I'm going to say that Fickle's on the hot seat too.
1: Can we throw a wild card one on the back of each of our power rankings?
2: Sure.
1: Deion Sanders?
2: Ooh, Sanders hot seat?
6: As you were about to say, I was like, guys, in my neck of the woods, I don't think they've got the money for the buyout. I don't think there's. It's not like the schools you're talking about that level.
1: Yeah.
6: But him walking away.
2: See, and that's why.
6: Yeah, I could see it.
2: And Raj, that's why I didn't put Belichick in there, because I don't think they'd ever fire him. I think it would be like a you need to leave and just say it's a resignation type of thing, because of who he is.
6: Yeah.
2: And I think they wouldn't. They'd tell him to leave, and he would say I'm leaving on his own. But they would never actually fire him.
1: What about Jordan?
7: Not talking about this.
1: Would she leave also? Or would she take over the program?
2: She might. She might make herself AD.
6: And with Deion, they've got the built-in excuse with the health stuff.
2: Yes.
6: For him to potentially walk away. But yeah, that would not surprise me. All right, our next category, college football power rankings. Sleeper. Who is a sleeper that we're putting in here? Whereas Abdallah sometimes calls it sniffer? A sniff?
2: Sniffer? Playoff sniffer?
6: Sniffer, yeah.
2: Playoff sniffer? Playoff sniffer? Give me a BYU.
1: A sniffer.
2: Give me a BYU to be a playoff sniffer. I like what they're doing at BYU. Solid defense at BYU. Give me them as a playoff sniffer. And listen.
1: We are listening.
2: I can't say Alabama because everybody, because they're on.
1: Is that going to be your answer for everything?
2: No.
6: He's on a homer pick today, as we've started.
2: Obviously not.
1: Guess what's coming up next? He's going to talk about Manchester City.
6: Why Ben Johnson is the greatest play designer of all time.
2: I don't think. Look, I know that you're saying just to make the playoff, but I haven't seen a lot of people pick them to repeat. So I'm going to say as a sleeper I know that they're going to make the playoff, all that. Indiana to repeat as a champion, because everybody's automatically putting Ohio State or Notre Dame or Georgia. I think Indiana has a great chance to repeat as national champion. So I know it's not a sleeper to make the playoff, but to win the national championship again, I'm going to say Indiana.
1: Okay, I'll give you three schools that come to mind. I'm going to bump it to four.
2: Four.
1: One, Oklahoma State has a great quarterback. So, you know, there's a chance that I could see Oklahoma State sneaking into the back of the playoff. I would then say there's a team, there's two teams on my list in the Big Ten. One, Penn State. I think Penn State has a real good opportunity this year because, as we kind of point to with a lot of these college conversations, their schedule seems pretty decent for a typical Penn State schedule,
2: right? Could you imagine?
1: They're on the road at Michigan on October the 17th, and they're on the road at Washington on November 7th. Besides that, Penn State's schedule is pretty easy.
2: Mm-hmm.
1: Pretty easy. They avoid Ohio State. They've got a home date against USC, Wisconsin. Like, I think Penn State is going to be the surprise team in the Big Ten. I would also say in the Big Ten, I would look at Illinois. Yeah. I think Illinois is going to be really good this season. And so I would add them to the conversation. And a part of the relation to the way I'm looking at this, I mentioned Penn State.
2: Mm-hmm.
1: I think James Franklin at Virginia Tech might be a surprise team. The influx of cash here in the offseason, mm-hmm. and with that program, what they can bring to the table. So I'm going to give you Oklahoma State, Illinois, Penn State, Virginia Tech as my teams.
2: I was going to say, could you imagine if Penn State goes and has like a nice little run in the playoff the year James Franklin's gone?
1: No, and it's certainly possible. And I think, you know, Matt Campbell is a guy that he now has an opportunity at a much larger school.
2: Absolutely.
1: And their schedule breaks their way this season.
2: Yeah.
1: You know, like sometimes Penn State gets sandwiched with a Michigan, Ohio State in back-to-back weeks.
2: Mm-hmm.
1: They don't have Ohio State on the schedule this year.
2: No,
1: I think I'm gonna lead with Penn State.
2: Okay.
6: All right, guys. And finally, could be playing New Year's Day, could finish unranked. And just to clarify, I don't mean playing New Year's Day in the left, right, up, down bowl game. I'm implying like you're That's deep in the college football playoff. So could be playing New Year's Day.
2: You forgot the
6: BA start. Yeah. Could finish unranked. What do you say about
1: it? Ooh, unranked is tough because like you really have to fall apart.
2: Yeah, yeah.
1: You really
2: can
1: have
2: we,
1: to
2: can
1: fall
2: Can we say
1: apart.
2: Outside the top 20?
1: No, I like this.
2: You like this?
1: Okay, unranked.
2: Okay.
1: Unranked. I think my team that I'm going to go with Michigan.
2: Damn.
1: I'm going to go with Michigan. Kyle Whittingham in his first season. Paper Tigers? I think the roster's supposed to be good, but I'm not sold on it. So I'm going to say Michigan in that grouping. I want to say this guy, and I want to say the school, but they're going to have too much talent. There's no way they finish the season unranked, but I want to say LSU.
6: I was just about to say LSU.
2: No right? Way.
1: Like, Come it would
2: on,
1: be man. Hilarious no with all of this with Lane Kiffin
2: God,
1: in the offseason.
2: So funny.
6: If well, think they on were this. Unranked if at the end you're good enough year. To potentially go deep in the playoff,
1: yes.
6: It means you're a team that we think can win, like, or can have no like only like a 10. One-loss team or a two-loss team. How many losses to be unranked? Like, once you hit 3 to 4, you're out, right?
1: Here, I'll give it to you. Here's the final rankings from last year.
6: Yeah, go to 25.
1: The final rankings, you have multiple teams with 4 losses that were ranked.
6: Okay.
1: Iowa was 17th at 9-4. USC was 20th at 9-4. Michigan was 21st at 9-4. And TCU was 25th at 9-4. Mm-hmm. So it's you essentially... if you only
6: and I'm
1: win
6: sure there's
1: nine
6: more
1: games.
6: 4-loss teams that are in that. So yeah,
1: 4-loss.
6: You've got
1: teams.
6: 4 losses. Yeah.
2: All right, I'll give you 2 teams.
6: Get it.
2: I'll give you 2 teams. I'll give you Tennessee, and I will give you Clemson. Clemson could. I mean, look, it's Dabo Swinney. He's won national championships before.
1: Yeah.
2: Like, there's a chance he could.
1: Yeah.
2: Win the ACC. There's a chance. Makes a playoff by default as a conference winner. You never know. And there's also a chance that he finishes unranked and gets fired.
1: And they are unranked right now.
2: Yeah, they're officially unranked
1: in the
2: right
1: AP.
2: Now.
1: Yes.
2: In the coaches poll.
1: Well, they got respect.
6: That's actually a pretty good pick with the ACC. Just, you know, kind of feels that with Clemson, SMU, a couple teams of like, okay, you could win. But I don't think they're going to be a multiple bid conference, most likely.
2: Exactly.
6: So, all right. That is it for Power Rankings today. Good job, guys.
1: Thank you, Raj. Love that. A little college football conversation.
2: Yeah.
1: Week one on the horizon. I love it. 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You know, it's not often that we see a player with a Madden 99 rating get waived. But that has happened in the NFL. We'll tell you who that is coming up next.
0: Aaron Donald is back.
7: I'm back.
0: 2 years away with a shot at another ring. Now the 3-time Defensive Player of the Year joins Myles Garrett on the NFL's most terrifying defensive front. How are teams supposed to stop that? Westwood One Sports.
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0: Abdallah on Westwood One Sports. Here's Chris Black and Adam Abdallah.
1: You don't see this very often. A player in Madden who has a 99 ranking is waived by a team here in the preseason. Joe Milton has the 99 throwing power, quarterback, the backup for the Cowboys. He was released by the Cowboys, waived by the Cowboys yesterday. Joe Milton, our guy. We hung out with him at the Super Bowl. He's awesome.
2: Yeah.
1: Hell of an arm.
2: Cannon
1: of an arm. Nice dude. But yes, he was released. The Cowboys are going with Sam Howell as their backup this season to Dak Prescott. And Joe Milton was released. He's been in Dallas for the last couple of seasons with a rocket of an arm. Yeah. So he's a 99 as far as throwing power on Madden.
2: Yeah.
1: Released.
2: I don't know if it's surprising that he was released or if it, you watch him throw the ball. It looks like that ball comes out with such speed and with no effort from him whatsoever. Like, he makes it look effortless when he throws the football, 20, 30 yards down the field for some of these deep routes that the Cowboys had him running during the last preseason game. I'm sure he'll get picked up. When we were talking to him, he was super intelligent about the game, super intelligent when describing what it's like to have an offensive coordinator and head coach inside of your brain or inside of your headset, what's going on in your brain as you're trying to call everything. Yeah. And I'm sure he'll get picked up at some point here.
1: Yeah, I mean, he's a good enough backup that someone will likely bring him in. But I saw that yesterday. Joe Milton waived by the Dallas Cowboys. Did you see this story out of Chicago from the Chicago Cubs? Yesterday, the Cubs had a huge day. They won 17-3. They had 9 home runs. Mm-hmm. It set a mark, not only the most home runs for a single game for the Chicago Cubs, but also the most home runs in a single month in franchise history. In the month of August, I think the only other team that was better than the Cubs in a single month, the Yankees in 2019 hit 74 home runs in a single month. The Cubs last month in August hit 62. So a lot of home runs from the Chicago Cubs, but they have a rom-com off the field.
2: Oh.
1: You see this? The Chicago Cubs have announced that they are putting together a rom-com series, 9 Innings to Love, that will broadcast on their TikTok feed. And I'm guessing they will also put it on all their other social media vehicles. But this is a rom-com produced by the Chicago Cubs.
2: Yeah, the story is told across 9 innings of baseball that consists of 17 short-form social-first episodes. It's created and written by the Cubs' creative team.
1: Okay.
2: And follows Ava, an aspiring romance writer in a slump.
1: Oh, no.
2: And David, a sweet but love-shy seatmate.
1: Always. Oh, seatmates.
2: Who does not believe romance is real. Over the course of one Cubs game, after an accidental bleacher meet-cute leaves them stuck together for the game, Ava makes David a promise before the final out. She will help him find a summer fling inside of Wrigley Field.
1: So they're in seats. They're not in the bleachers. They have actual seats. Because, the bleachers are famous at Wrigley.
2: It says seatmate. So I would imagine this means that they have actual seats. So, yeah.
1: All right. So the Cubs, maybe not enough cash to go get players to chase the Milwaukee Brewers. But they've got cash to put together 17 short-form social first
2: 17.
1: Episodes.
2: 17? Ugh.
1: You know what it sounds like? You mentioned that it's 9 innings and it's going to take place across one baseball game.
2: Yeah.
1: What is this? A rom-com of like 24? Each episode of 24 was one specific hour of a day. This is each inning of a day is going to be a different episode between these two.
2: And as many rom-coms as you would think, Chris, she starts to realize that the story she has been trying to write might be happening right in front of her.
1: Yep. See, there you go.
3: There's going to be sports radio guys cast in this, and I know the two homers from Chicago that would be a perfect cast for those roles.
1: I would do that.
2: I'm looking at the preview for it right now. There's cup snakes. There's all the traditional. There is.
1: Yes.
2: Ugh.
1: It's summer in Chicago.
2: Yeah.
1: Nothing better.
2: Yeah.
1: You're out there with a seatmate trying to find love.
2: Oh, I think they are in the bleachers. Yeah. They're definitely in the bleachers.
1: There are no seats in the bleachers.
2: I know, but it looks like they are sitting next to each other in the bleachers.
1: That's why I asked. Are they bleachers or are they seats?
2: Looks like they're a couple of bleacher bums.
1: So there you go. It's Black and Abdallah here on Westwood One Sports. The Los Angeles Rams, as they head into the season, what is their toughest game? We'll talk about that next.
0: This is Westwood One Sports.

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1: Well, the Packers have not seen the video evidence prosecutors used to charge running back Josh Jacobs with two misdemeanors last week. Those charges led to the NFL putting Jacobs on the commissioner's exempt list, meaning he can't practice or play until the investigation into the incident is completed. But the Packers must move on as they prep for the season opener against Minnesota without their leading running back. Instead, they've got Marshawn Lloyd, Chris Brooks, and the newly acquired Caleb Johnson on their 53-man roster at running back. Lloyd's never been an every-down back, but after injury struggles his first 2 years, Coach Matt LaFleur liked what they saw from the former third-round pick in training camp.
2: Just the consistency, just being available each and every day. I thought he's shown improvement throughout. We've always seen the flashes. It's just how many days could he string it together? So his ability to stay out there and make plays is exciting.
1: Meanwhile, GM Brian Gutekunst says we could see Micah Parsons soon after the mandatory four-week waiting period of starting the season on the physically unable to perform list, while he also hopes they can get tight end Tucker Kraft's contract done before the start of the season as well. Turning to Wisconsin, they're deep in their prep for Sunday's season opener against number 4 Notre Dame at Lambeau Field.
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1: Well, Spurs and Cubs again tonight at Wrigley Field. Milwaukee looking to bounce back after an ugly 17-3 loss last night. Allowed the Cubs to cut into the Cruz lead in the NL Central to 7. This is game 2 of 7 over the next couple of weeks of the season between the two rivals. With this Wisconsin Sports Zone Network update, I'm Zach Heil.
4: Starting pitcher didn't give us what we needed to have. That's all there's to it. And then you get behind in a game like that against a pitcher that guy was great tonight. And the Cubs offense was right on point. They played defense right up until the end of the game. They were on point in every stretch. I mean, they went after it. And our guy, you know, he was not throwing the ball where he wanted to. He gave away some pitches, and we got behind early.
5: Looking back on the homers I gave, looking at those pitches, those aren't necessarily great pitches.

0: is where Wisconsin gathers to talk sports. Packers, Brewers, Badgers, Bucks. 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
1: I selfishly love it when things line up for the show, when there is a result by a team or a player that makes us seem smarter on the show or that fits into the show nicely. And I think it's funny that last night we spent a couple of segments talking about the Brewers starting rotation and how it would be slotted or how it would be ordered behind Mizorowski. Not necessarily for a potential playoff series, because sometimes there's factors that range beyond the level of pitcher, right? Home versus away, or the schedule, or the things line up. So even thinking more broadly than just lining up the rotation in a playoff series, last night we talked about, you know, after Mizorowski, who do you trust most? You know, which pitcher would you most like to see on the mound for an important game? And Logan Henderson, maybe number two. Well, how do we feel about Harrison? How do we feel about May? Guys who are prone to blow-up starts. And Kyle Harrison had a blow-up start of all blow-up starts last night. So let's pick it up there. It's the Wisco Sports Show. My name is Grant Bills. That's where we'll begin tonight. This is a pre-recorded show. We were on remote last night, so we weren't able to take any phone calls. That'll be the case tonight as well. Be back in studio tomorrow, so that should be a nice thing. We'll have Jesse Temple, and we can take lots of Brewers and Packers phone calls. Certainly lots of news this week. Pre-recording a show today, attending a funeral this afternoon. That's at like 2:30, and I didn't want to rush. So sorry, this is the way we got to do it. I'm doing my best to give you a good show tonight with some reaction to last night. Kyle Harrison at the bottom of this hour. We'll talk with Colton Bartholomew as it is Badgers game week, and there are a couple items that he has covered and talked about that I was planning to talk about in the show anyway. So perfect. We'll just get Colton on and throw those topics at him and get the takes and get the analysis right from the, right from the Colton's mouth. So that's coming up. We'll do Tuesday musings at the end of this hour as well. But I want to start with Kyle Harrison. I was on our Rock Morning show this morning, Rock Mornings with Brian and Gene, on in La Crosse and on in Eau Claire. And Brian asked me, so last night, Brewers Cubs got really ugly. What was the final score? 17-3. I turned it off. Is that just a one-off? Simpson asked me. And I said, well, for the Brewers themselves, probably. Maybe they lose another game or two in the series and it's not pretty. Maybe they have a stretch where they struggle a little bit. But losing 17-3 and losing like that, yeah, that's a one-off for the team. Because I still think this team is going to win the division. They got a big lead with not that many games to go. I think they're going to earn one of the top records in Major League Baseball and get a nice seed. So in that sense, yes, I think last night is one-off. For Kyle Harrison, no, I don't think it's a one-off. We've been seeing his stuff trending the wrong way. We've seen his stuff play at a lower level. We've seen his fastball and his pitching arsenal just be diminished since coming back from that injury. And it hasn't stung him in a couple of outings. There have been outings where he's navigated five innings and done the job and kept runs off the board. Now, I don't think he's pitched more than five innings in any of the starts since coming back off of the injured list. But if you throw an elite five innings, okay, I'll take an elite five innings. If you can't go more than five innings and your stuff isn't playing, so if your stuff is diminished and your efficiency is limited, we're going to start to have some questions about, you know, your spot in the rotation, your ability to pitch big, meaningful games against great opponents. And before too long here, as now we're into the month of September, we're going to talk about your ability or your, I guess, should you be pitching in the postseason? You don't have to be a pitching coach or a high-level baseball analyst to watch Kyle Harrison last night and think, okay, something's not right. And I am not a pitching coach or a high-level baseball analyst, and it's still clear as day. The fastball velocity is down a mile or two per hour, and the ride or the carry or the late action, the late break on that fastball just isn't the same. Kyle Harrison is not Jacob Mizorowski or Corbin Burns in that, well, the fastball's not really playing, I'll throw this pitch, I'll lean on this, I'll lean on that. Kyle Harrison is kind of a two-pitch guy, and his secondaries, his second pitch and maybe a little bit of a trade, like it's got a little bit of a changeup. Occasionally he throws a splitter when William Contreras decides, hey, this would be a good time for a splitter. But those secondaries are reliant on his fastball being elite.

0: with a lot of late break or carry and high level velocity. And Kyle Harrison in the first half of the season before the injury was throwing a four seam fastball that was one of the best fastballs, one of the best pitches of any left-handed pitcher in baseball. Like, that pitch was elite, elite, elite, elite. Lots of swings and misses, lots of chase, and it set up his, you know, limited, very limited secondary pitches. He's not good enough to lean on other pitches if his fastball isn't playing. I'll read you a little bit from Jack Stern, who's Brewer fanatic. Jack Stern is a pitching coach and a pitching analyst and really, really smart. He writes, while Harrison's results were nearly identical to before, he's talking about pre-post injury, his stuff was not. Before his IL stint, his signature fastball averaged a career best 95 miles per hour. Since his return, it's averaged 93.7. He was also unintentionally dropping his arm slot for a couple of starts, which killed some of his fastball's late carry. So it's not just the velocity, right? We've seen this with pitchers. It's very easy to see on our broadcast. The velocity's down. It's not just the limited velocity that weakens his fastball, of course. It's also the angle from which that ball is getting delivered, and it's the angle that has that fastball breaking and moving so much late ride as it comes into the plate. So it's the fastball or the velocity on that fastball and the ride or the break combined that's made an elite pitch. And he's lost both of those things. He's lost a tick from his velocity, and he's lost that late carry. So it's essentially what it looked like last night, a batting practice pitch. If it doesn't have the late ride and it doesn't have the velocity, you're going to see what we saw last night. And we've seen multiple times throughout the season where he just kind of has nothing. He can't throw strikes, but when he does, boy, oh boy. I also think he might have been tipping pitches last night. Not that that really would have mattered, good God, but it certainly didn't help matters. A little bit more from Jack Stern here. Monday night was the first time Harrison faced a postseason caliber lineup with his diminished fastball, and they demolished him. The Cubs, who lead baseball in runs scored and WRC+, whiffed only twice on 32 swings against Harrison's fastball and hit four of their five home runs against the heater. That is so damning. Two swings and misses, two whiffs on 32 swings against the fastball. Think of what Kyle Harrison looked like in the first half of the year. Nobody could get a beat on the fastball. No one could catch up to it. There was so much late action and late break. He'd throw it at the top of the zone, wouldn't even need to throw it for a strike, and guys would jump and they would whiff. Last night, two swings and misses on 32 swings against Harrison's fastball. Each home run pitch was under 95 miles an hour, and three were under 94. Harrison allowed a career high 9 earned runs in 3 2/3 innings. Velocity wasn't the only issue. Harrison and Pat Murphy said that he was tipping pitches, which, again, so here's a little bit on the ride or the break. This is secondary from velocity and even command and control, which he struggled with a little bit last night too. When Harrison generates less velocity, he also generates less backspin on his fastball. On Monday, it averaged less than 1 inch of induced vertical break than his season average. Quote, I don't think it's necessarily about the velo as much as it's about the shape, Harrison said. That's some of the frustrating stuff. I thought we were in a good spot in the last bullpen. I was able to get up to like 20. He's talked about vertical break. Then coming out of today, it was more like 13. It's more about not only the velocity number, but if the ball's taking off the way it usually does at the top of the zone, then that makes him really effective because it looks like it's going to be here and then it takes off, Murphy said. When it's not doing that, it's more hittable. We saw a little bit of that in spring training. We've seen it a few times. So not just the velocity. I'm not smart enough to tell you whether or not Kyle Harrison's fastball can play at 93 or 94 if it has the right spin and if it's located. I know some of the spin and some of the ride is contingent on the velocity, but if he locates it well and spins it correctly, I don't know that he needs that extra mile per hour or two. A part of it is he's also dropping his arm angle, which means the ball comes in a little bit different, and that could be related to fatigue. Here's a little bit more from Jack Stern. That backspin usually gives Harrison's fastball above average carry, which hitters often describe as ride or late life, from a low release height. When the carry is there, it hasn't become unusable around 93 miles per hour. Instead, it goes from an elite pitch to an above average one for his career. I would have taken an above average pitch last night. Jack continues, in reality, Harrison's fastball is not entirely dependent on velocity to be effective. The real issue is his limited arsenal, which becomes exposed when his fastball velocity dips. Pitchers with deep pitch mixes can get by with a merely solid fastball, but Harrison is effectively a two-pitch pitcher with one fastball and one breaking ball. So if you want to read more about this, Jack Stern, Brew Fanatic, he tweeted this out today. He's been on the show. It's excellent. He talks a little bit about what this means writ large for Kyle Harrison's spot in the rotation. Here is my dumb breakdown. I wanted to give you a little bit of those details from Jack. Here's my dumb breakdown. I don't know if Kyle Harrison's reduced stuff on his fastball is because his body has not bounced back from the injury, and or he is fatigued in now early September. I don't know if it's a usage, fatigue, wear and tear injury problem. And if that's the case, maybe it's fixable with an IL stint, or maybe it's not fixable at all. I don't know if it's that, or maybe it's a mechanical thing. Maybe he's not dropping his arm because he's fatigued. Maybe he's dropping his arm because his mechanics have gotten a little out of whack, and that's something that can be corrected in a bullpen session, in a practice, or with getting in the lab or whatever with Chris Hook. If it's that second thing, it might be fixable. It might be fixable in any event. Maybe if it's fatigue and if it's wear and tear, maybe missing a starter going on the 10-day IL, maybe it's fixable. I don't know. Or maybe it's not. Maybe his arm is shot, you know, quote unquote, shot. Maybe he's just fatigued because he's thrown more innings than ever before this year, and there's no fixing that in September. I don't know. But this version of Kyle Harrison, the version we saw last night, will not play in a playoff start. That guy can't appear in a playoff game. So the Brewers either have to consider and think about the options at their disposal to get him right and to get him back to the form we saw in the first half of the season, or they need to start considering who else is going to make postseason starts. Mizorowski, Henderson, May, although May had a blow-up start the other day. So Mizorowski, Henderson, what are we doing after that? Because if last night's version of Kyle Harrison is the version of Kyle Harrison we're going to get moving forward, I'd rather see Brandon Sproat. What's crazy? You know what I was thinking about last night, Brewers fans, and I think it's pretty crazy to think about. Last year at this time, it would have felt inconceivable that Jacob Mizorowski would be appearing in playoff games. But he did. The Brewers rostered him and used him. Why? Because of the stuff and the ceiling on his stuff. Because they thought this guy has too much ability and his stuff is too good for him to suck and to be bad for much longer. So we are going to bet on the stuff. We're going to bet on the ability. We are going to put him on the playoff roster and he is going to pitch in important moments. Remember? And again, there was a moment in the regular season last year, it would have felt inconceivable that they would do that. And I'd argue that it feels pretty inconceivable that Brandon Sproat would be appearing in the playoffs right now. But consider the machinations, consider the player. The stuff has never been in question. Stuff's really good. Kyle Harrison's stuff quite literally is in question right now. I just spent minutes trying to detail that and giving you the reporting and the analysis from Jack Stern. His stuff is in question. You know whose stuff isn't in question? Brandon Sproat. And we are now just about a year removed from the Brewers, not that long ago, betting on someone's stuff, even though the results hadn't been there. This is not me predicting Brandon Sproat to be on the playoff roster. I would imagine when we're back in studio tomorrow, callers like Cone Roller and Coach Freed will do that for me. I'm just pointing it out. That's all. I'm just pointing it out. I'm just making an observation and a connection. You know, last year we would have thought, that's crazy that Mizorowski would make the playoff roster, and then he did, and he was great. Mizorowski's stuff wasn't the question. Brandon Sproat's stuff isn't the question either. Kyle Harrison's stuff, very much the question right now. So my opening thoughts on game one between the Brewers and the Cubs, but more importantly, the status of Kyle Harrison and his ability and the concern that Brewers fans should very much have with him moving forward. A couple more Brewers thoughts, and I'll give you some Badgers thoughts in our next segment to kind of set up Colton Bartholomew, who will be here at the bottom of the hour. More of the Wisco Sports Show coming up next. Don't go anywhere.
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0: that, hey, this is no better way than what we've talked about. We got to find a way to close a gap. Well, we're going to find out where we are in closing that gap. If they're really the, you know, the number one team or the number two team or number three team in the country, or the odds on favorite to be, you know, the national champ, whatever. I mean, we're going to find out real quick at what gaps there were and what we've seen and where we are.
1: That's Luke Fickell talking about their upcoming matchup with Notre Dame on Sunday. It's a cut that I referenced last night. Talk about it with Colton Bartholomew here in our next segment. It just makes me laugh. I don't have any deep-seated analysis. It just cracks me up. Because there have been no shortage of tests for the Badgers, right? I know it's great framing. Hey, we're working this offseason on closing the gap, on improving at this and that, and getting better in this and that. And Notre Dame will be a great test. It's like, I agree. But I don't think this team has been lacking tests the last two or three years. Like, there have been plenty of tests. You want to go elite, elite, elite. You've been playing games at Oregon. You've been playing Ohio State, Indiana, national champion, right? You want to go mid-tier tests. You've been playing Iowa. You've played Nebraska, Minnesota. You've had every week has been a test. When you're a crappy football team, every single week, every single game is a test. So for Luke Fickell to say Notre Dame's going to be a great litmus test. Yeah, I bet. Just what we needed. Another one of those. It's the Wisco Sports Show. Welcome back. Pre-recorded show tonight on location. I'm sorry. I'll be back in studio tomorrow. I'll get back to taking your phone calls, talking Brewers, getting ready for the Badger opener and the Packer opener, obviously not too far away either. I had a funeral that I wanted to attend this afternoon out of town, but I wanted to get some reaction to last night's Kyle Harrison start and a couple Badgers thoughts. Like I said, Colton Bartholomew will join us here in a little bit. Jesse Temple tomorrow. It does not sound like Emerson Mandel and Kevin Haywood will be playing on Sunday. I wouldn't be shocked if they're playing, but if I had to wager right now, it seems like they would be without two pretty important pillars on their offensive line. And I don't know that their offensive line, lock, stock, and barrel, was set to be awesome even with those two guys. I think the idea or the goal is that this offensive line reestablishes itself this year. But based on what we've read from practice and what we've talked about with Jesse and Zach, I think the offensive line is probably trending in the right direction, probably better than last year, but I still don't know that it's awesome. And now they're going to be without two of their more important players, but possibly, potentially, for Notre Dame. I think I would bet against it right now, because when you hear a coach say things like, you know, sometimes we got to protect the player for themselves, and sometimes we can't just think about this Sunday. We got to think about the whole season. It's like, that seems like you're soft launching, potentially sitting a player or holding a player out from a really big game. That's what I hear from Luke Fickell. Now, again, maybe Wednesday, Thursday, Friday, they look awesome and they end up playing in the game. Could totally happen. But I would be concerned about that. And big picture, my concern about the Notre Dame game is... My concern about the Notre Dame game is this. I think the Badgers, as I've told you, are set to have a football season. Notice how I've stopped short of saying a big year or a really good year. I think they're set to have a football season, which, as I've detailed, would be a huge improvement on last year or the year before when they really didn't, again, have a football season. I want to come in here and talk about a third down play call. Timeout decision. Like, we haven't been able to talk about that stuff. And I think this year we will be. And I think they'll be winning more games, more competitive in games. I think we'll be able to watch and talk about actual football games and not have, you know, emergency conversations every week about the state of the program. That's what last year became. Hey, Jesse Temple, Badger Connect is here. Man, where does this one rank in the pantheon of embarrassing losses under Luke Fickell? Like, that's kind of what the show became last year. I don't want to do that. I want to watch a football team and talk about football games. And I think they'll be able to do that this year. The problem is, or my concern is, and it stems from this Notre Dame game, is what if they get kicked in the teeth by Notre Dame? And Notre Dame is set to be one of the better teams in the country. They're returning an outstanding quarterback, as you've heard Zach talk about on the camp and on our network and in the updates. What if they get kicked in the teeth by Notre Dame? How quickly can the players and the coaching staff flush that and move on to still take advantage of their easiest schedule and their biggest payroll, and by many folks' estimation, their most talented roster of the Luke Fickell era. Right? I think this is the most talent they've had. This is the easiest schedule. They're certainly spending the most money. I think this might be the best quarterback of the bunch that they've had. And I like the offensive coordinator, Jeff Grimes, more than I've liked the previous couple guys. Like, I think things are lined up. But let's say they get kicked in the teeth by Notre Dame, and Notre Dame really does take it to them. Is that coaching staff and that roster going to be able to flush that and move on and be able to start 6 days later on a short week against Western Illinois at home and embark on that season? That's my concern. What if they lose to Notre Dame and the whole team and the whole coaching staff, which has spent all offseason with lots of excitement and high expectations because, well, this year is a great opportunity. What if they lose that game badly and everybody starts thinking, oh, here we go again. Here we go again. I worry about that thing. And I'm not predicting that the Badgers are going to get roundhoused by Notre Dame. I hope it's a representative football game. I hope it's close. I mean, I hope the Badgers win. Obviously, it's week one. Weird things can happen all the time. I just think back to the LSU game in week one, where LSU did not look like the fourth or fifth or sixth best team in the country, which they ultimately were towards the end of the year, but they certainly didn't look like it on that day. And I think the fact that it was week one, it was an NFL stadium, and no, certainly the Badgers were really freaking good that year. And I don't think that this Badgers team is going to be that good. But my point is, week one, weird things can happen. Who knows? Maybe the Badgers can catch them, but I think the most likely scenario, and the scenario that Vegas is predicting or kind of banking on, is Notre Dame winning by a couple of touchdowns. What's the spread? Is it moved? I haven't looked it up here in a while. I'm just on ESPN's website. It's always so funny. The one time, rarely, that I want to see a gambling spread, I can never find it.
2: And say goodbye to your heart.
1: Political ads, too. Spread's 20 and a half. Okay, so just short of three touchdowns. That's what Vegas thinks. So if that's what happens and Wisconsin loses by three touchdowns, is the coaching staff and is the roster going to be able to flush that and move on? I don't know. That's my concern. I loved what Zach said on the latest episode of The Camp. Him and Jesse talked about the most important or most pivotal games on the schedule. And Jesse's answer was Iowa. My answer, first blush, was Iowa as well, which, by the way, Ben Kenny vindicated years later. Zach mentioned Michigan State. And I'll pass this along for those of you who don't listen to The Camp. And I'm sure many of you do. You should. It's the best Badgers podcast, best Badgers coverage you're going to find on the Wisco Sports Zone app or wherever you get your podcast. Subscribe to their YouTube channel too. Zach's point was he expects them to be 2-2 going into the Michigan State game, which is at home, which I don't remember if Zach outlined this in detail, but my expectation would be they lose to Notre Dame and lose to Penn State to begin their season and to begin conference play and beat Western Illinois and Eastern Michigan. 2-2 going into the Michigan State game. That's such a significant moment on the schedule and considering what the Badgers' record would be, right? Because if you lose to Michigan State at home, team that's not ranked in the top 25, you fall to 2-3, and now you really start to, like, okay, well, how many wins can you find? Maybe at UCLA or USC, but if you can't beat Michigan State at home, are you going to be able to win at UCLA or beat USC at home, which is a top 15 team to start the year? I think that Michigan State team, I thought that was an outstanding point made by Zach on The Camp. That's going to be such a crucial moment in the schedule. If they start 2-2, I don't think anyone's going to blame them. No one's going to blame them for losing to Notre Dame and losing at Penn State. Beat Western Illinois, Eastern Michigan at home, you're two kind of cupcakes in non-conference. No one's going to be upset if the Badgers start the year 2-2. But then it's nut cutting time. And you got to get to it pretty quick starting against Michigan State on October 3rd. And if you can't win that game at home, then you really start to think critically and look at the rest of the schedule. It's like, okay, well, then where are the wins? And how are you getting to 7 or 8 wins? And Zach also said on The Camp, you know, if the over-under was set at 6.5, he would take the under. I think I probably would too. I think they'll be a better team and they'll play representative football. But 7-8 games, again, it's a lot easier said than done. Well, the schedule's easier. Folks, that's what other teams think when they see you on the schedule. You're the winnable game. The Badgers are the winnable game. That's what other teams see when they see the Motion W on the schedule. So a couple Badgers thoughts in advance of Notre Dame. We'll get the latest, some details from Colton Bartholomew, the State Journal and Badger Extra. He'll join us next, and then we'll conclude the hour with some Tuesday musings. Won't that be fun? Don't go anywhere.
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0: right, Colton Bartholomew is here. State Journal, Badger Extra. Can't recommend a subscription enough. It's game week, and there are some logistics that go along with that, Colton, that I want to talk about. But first, a couple of things you tweeted about that I bookmarked that I was planning on covering on tonight's show, and now I just get to ask you about it. First of all, none of the undrafted free agent Badgers from last year ending up on a team. And I think that in and of itself is interesting, but also represents what the Badgers desperately need to fix this year under Fickell if they're going to take a step, right?
1: Absolutely. And I do want to say a handful of those guys did get picked up for practice squads. And that is the, I would say, more typical path of the undrafted free agent is if they are going to make it in the NFL, they'll jump on the practice squad for a year first. But at the same time, you can't expect to win in the Big Ten if you're not producing NFL players. And right now, it's just not happening at the rate that it needs to in Wisconsin.
0: Well, and I felt like, you know, in the second half of the Crist tenure, maybe the late 20-teens, it wasn't just the tippy-top guys, you know, T.J. Watt and those types of players get all the attention, but it was the third or fourth defensive lineman or third or fourth backer or edge rusher where you look up and it's like, yeah, that guy's been in the NFL a little bit now. Solid player who's made real money. Like, it wasn't just two or three guys at the top. There were well-developed football players, you know, in the middle sections of the depth chart.
1: Absolutely. I mean, and there's a lot of examples of guys that, to your point, like they weren't like the biggest star at Wisconsin, but have been, you know, in the league for a while. And, you know, I just circling a few, like, you know, TJ Edwards wasn't a super high draft pick because of, you know, his perceived lack of size, but, you know, been a really good NFL player. And then, you know, Ryan Connolly was in the NFL for longer than I think anybody would have, you know, pegged. And like, there's just a lot of those examples. And that kind of became one of those character of your program staples. Yes. Like you were the team that was going to pump guys into the NFL and teams were going to draft your guys because they knew they were ready. And it's not happening right now. And I don't know, you know, obviously there's a meshing of the talent that Chris was looking for and was recruiting versus what Fickell was doing. It just seems like a couple of classes here got lost in the shuffle and didn't have the college careers, obviously, wins and losses, and then, you know, didn't start the pro career as they wanted to. And, you know, Wisconsin's got to fix that. Like, this has to be a place that high school recruits know, like, come to Wisconsin, even if, you know, you're not competing for the playoffs every year, you come here, there's a chance of going to the NFL and being a draft pick, and that's got to be a reality for this program.
0: Meshing the elite, even some would say, between the end of the Crist era and this era now. Moving towards the here and now, why is there no two deep? I saw you sharing that there's really no roster and classification being dropped. I guess you said that's an SID decision, but I can't imagine the coaching staff is involved in that too.
1: That's what they said, and I was getting crap about that on Twitter. I'm just like, hey man, I'm just telling you what they said. It's one of those deals where it's like I was one of probably two or three people that's been at every practice going back to spring. And if you've been reading reading practice reports, you kind of know who's starting. But at the same time, like, I don't know. I don't know what the value is. I think they just didn't want to have every question be about the injuries on the offensive line and the running back room and things of that nature. But they still got asked. So I don't think it accomplished anything.
0: Yeah, people might ask more. It's like, well, if you're not going to give us the two deep, we'll just throw questions, specific questions about – potential starters at a press conference. Fickell and his coaches can, you know, refuse to answer, but they're still going to have to face those questions. Do we know anything about Mandela that they'd probably play against Notre Dame? But when you hear, you know, a coach say something like, well, sometimes we got to protect the player for themselves, or we got to think about the long term. Typically that's like soft launching. We don't want to bring them back too early. Maybe one or both of those guys won't be playing on Sunday night. And that'd be a massive deal for the Badgers O-line.
1: Yeah, I personally would be surprised if we saw them in a big role, either one of them, just because I think they reached this tipping point right at the end of when reporters were allowed to practices. You got to this tipping point where it's like, okay, do I want to put a guy that's kind of tried to cram in training camp in the last 7 to 10 days, or do I go with the guy that's had 1,000+ reps here in training camp and has been doing this every single day? And Kevin Haywood is a better tackle than either of the tackles that are going to start, I think, against Notre Dame. But if he's not healthy, then he's not. Like, there's just a reality to that. And for Mandel, I think this foot injury is been a longer recovery than the team hoped for sure. They knew going into camp that he was going to be, out for the start of camp. I think that their belief was by the second week he was going to be able to at least start mixing back in. That didn't happen. And this is a thing with bigger guys and foot injuries like that. It's like, that's just a lot of pressure every step, every motion. And then on top of it, they're always getting their feet stepped on and tangled up and everything. So I can't say that I'm like, this is a terrible decision. If they can play, get him out there. Because, like, you play again in 6 days and put both of those offensive linemen in the starting lineup. Are you more equipped to beat Notre Dame? Maybe. Are you going to? Probably not. Like, these guys aren't moving the line. We'll put it like that, Grant.
0: Yeah. Do you think the offensive line, kind of handicapping and understanding that, okay, these guys might not play this week, but we think they'll be back. Do you think the offensive line big picture is good enough this year to accomplish what they need to accomplish to be as good as they need to be? Because I've talked with Jesse and Zach and others, and I don't know that people think the O-line's going to stink, but I hear real skepticism and questions about that group.
1: Yeah, it's tough because when you're in training camp, you're going against a guy that knows everything about how you pass set, and they know what moves are going to work more often than not. And I do think that Wisconsin's got a couple of really good speed rushers in Sebastian Cheeks and Nick Clayton, and I think those types of players are going to be who these tackles struggle against the most. So sure, when they face some Big Ten guys that have that type of speed, yeah, there's going to be some long days at the office. But I think overall this line's got some of the raw material and the raw things that you need. Like, these guys can move people. And I think this defensive line for the Badgers is going to be pretty good. There were a lot of days at practice where there were bigger run plays than we've seen in training camp than over the last few years, and bigger holes than you would see just play to play. So I do think that there's some things that this offensive line can do. I think the biggest problem's been they don't know who's going to be there. This was a big problem last season with Billy Edwards, right? We kept hearing like, oh, we were, giving Edwards snaps in practice to see if he could go. And then the weeks kind of get disrupted and yada, yada. And I think that's kind of happened this month with the offensive line because, they had the same five for quite a bit of it. And then the last week or so, Styles Blackman moved up into a guard role. And I get it. Like, I'm going on, 8-10 minutes now talking about offensive line, but like when it's five guys, they all have to be on the same page and they all kind of have to know how guys block and how guys pass things off or how a double team goes with one guy versus another. And that's that gelling that's supposed to happen in training camp. But then when you lose guys and they're kind of shuffling things around, it's tough to build that. So we'll see on Sunday how it is. And it's just tough because Fickell mentioned this on Monday. This is going to be the most talent they probably see on a defensive front all season. Yeah. And it's game one and you don't have your team all the way together yet.
0: You know, what's funny, I want to ask you about Fickell and Freeman, cause you have a story about that. But the comment that jumped out to me from Luke Fickell the other day is, we've been looking to improve here and close the gap there. It's been a phrase you hear a lot. And he kept saying, Notre Dame will be a great test, will be a perfect test. And he's not wrong, Colton, but I don't think we've had a shortage of tests. Like, that's if there's one thing that's been lacking the last season or two, I don't think they've been missing testing and proving opportunities. That was kind of I laughed at that when Fickell said that the other day.
1: Yeah, I mean, you can say a lot about the Luke Fickell tenure so far, but you cannot say that they've had cream puff schedules, that they haven't been challenged. You know what I mean? It's like, this is not like they're going 5-7 and 4-8 against like bad schedules and you got a real problem. And maybe, if we're being honest, it's probably one of and the quarterback injuries are the two saving graces of Fickell's tenure so far, where you just say like, things haven't worked for the roster and there's been a lot of mistakes that you can point out, but on top of those mistakes, they've played, I think, in the last couple of seasons, the hardest schedule in the Big Ten. So it's like, all right, this is a little bit more manageable. Starting with Notre Dame is not easy by any stretch, but this season as a whole is more manageable. And there's more investment. That's been the biggest storyline for this program throughout the whole season, more money on the roster. So it's put up or shut up time. And I think everybody in the program is embracing that and is well aware of it and is fine with it.
0: On the Notre Dame game specifically, Colton Bartholomew here covered college sports a long time and played college football as well. And if you can lean on your playing experience maybe to help answer this question or attack this, maybe that would be useful. They're supposed to have a season this year. Expectations are higher, better players, better money, more manageable schedule. I think by the end of the year, this will be a more successful year than the last couple. But let's say they come out and get roundhoused by Notre Dame. How do you recover that or recover from that and turn the page to still have that season that should be a step forward? Do you kind of get what I'm saying?
1: Yeah, for sure. I do think that the fact that they've all kind of accepted, like, okay, Notre Dame is that close the gap team. Like, all right, let's see where we are. Then they've got the two lightest teams on their schedule. I think that's going to help a lot, because I think anything that they do against Notre Dame that's a little shaky or doesn't look quite right, you get the next 2 weeks to really iron out before then you go to Penn State and have a real, you know, test to start the Big Ten season. And I think everybody on this team is aware. It's like, okay, we hang in there against Notre Dame and then do what we need to do against the rest of the schedule. The playoffs are not eliminated in week one. So I think everybody is trying to make sure that they have a perspective. It's like, play as well as we can. No, this is not a do or die week one. This is a do or die season for a lot of people involved. But week one is like, all right, there's going to be some challenges. This is a team in Notre Dame that's returning. I believe it's the most talent across its entire roster from last season that anybody in the top 25. So, you know, you're facing continuity when you're a team that's pretty much brand new, especially on offense. So I think there's a healthy dose of perspective. It's like, let's make sure that we're in this game in the fourth quarter, see what happens. I'm not saying anybody's walking in thinking they're going to, you know, not trying to win, but I think everybody's under the understanding. It's like, this is going to be tough week one, but then after that rest of the season, we've got a solid chance, I think, of impressing some people.
0: And I'm not counting them out. Week one is weird. Who knows? Anything can happen. But I'm just thinking of that reality bouncing back and continuing on a season if it starts with a kick in the teeth. Lastly, unpack.
1: Well, I have a part two there. Many of the guys that are on this team now weren't here last year and didn't feel that. I think one of the things that's happened in the last few years, there has just been a feeling of, everybody's waiting for the anvil to fall on their head or the other shoe to drop, whatever you want to say. Like, one thing goes wrong and then it snowballs. There's just enough new people, I think, that haven't been part of that I think it's a little bit different. I think there's a little bit of a personality of, hey, that's not me. That's not my problem. Like, we're not thinking that way. So I do think that helps for the whole season.
0: Sure. There might not be a feeling of, oh, here we go again, because those guys, it's not again for them. It's their first year. Lastly, Colton, thank you for the time. I just want to ask you really quickly. I have a story about Fickell, Freeman, their history. Unpack that and what you've heard from the coach and your perspective on that part of this game.
1: Yeah, it's interesting because you go back and look at all the reporting of their time at Cincinnati together and Marcus Freeman's departure to Notre Dame to be the defensive coordinator in 2021. Like, they use words like father figure. And, you know, Fickell said brother the other day, talking about, like, you know, if it's your brother across the sideline, you want to beat him too. So kind of comparing Marcus Freeman as like a brother in arms like that. But then you listen to all of their answers throughout the entire summer and year of knowing that they're going to play each other week one. There has not been a personal anecdote shared. There hasn't been anything beyond just, oh, yeah, we respect each other and have a great history and relationship, blah, blah, blah. I do not believe these two men are, like, texting each other throughout the year and, like, good friends in that way. I think there's been a few things on the recruiting trail, assistant coach swapping, things of that nature that just have maybe frayed some of that relationship. But I do think that when you have a 20-plus year history between these two, their whole message throughout both of their press conferences yesterday was like, oh, it's not about us. It's not about us. And it's like, well, all right. The game is not exactly the most entertaining thing to talk about when it's a 3-touchdown spread. Like, we got to find something, you know?
0: Yeah. Interesting. So his story at the State Journal of Badger Extra, that dynamic is maybe not what you'd fully guess given the history and some of the comments going back. So it's definitely an interesting part of this game to unpack. Colton, I kept you too long. Thank you so much. Look forward to your coverage this week leading into, week one for the Badgers and Notre Dame on Sunday. Thank you.
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right, final segment, the Wisco Sports Show. Be back in studio tomorrow to take your wonderful phone calls, reaction to Brewers Cubs, and everything that's gone on with the Packers since their preseason finale on Friday. Jesse Temple will be here tomorrow as well. Badger Connect will get ready for Wisconsin Notre Dame. Appreciative of Colton Bartholomew's time. Little Badger double feature this week because college football starting and Sunday night's going to be sweet. I don't know if Wisconsin's going to represent themselves very well. I don't know if they're going to win, lose. I don't know, but it should be quite the production and it'll feel great to have college football back and have games to react to on the show. We'll close with some Tuesday musings here. This is a segment we've been repping the last couple of weeks. It's just an opportunity for me to, whatever's going on that I want to talk about, might be sports related, maybe not. I like to think of the Monday mailbag as your opportunity to bring whatever topics you're interested to the table. This is more my segment. And you might be thinking, well, Grant, the whole show is your segment. Well, correct, I guess. Get your own show. The first thing I want to talk about, I have two things. The first thing is a sports thing. And I don't know if you've been following this during Packers training camp, but this goes back a month, maybe even a little bit more. I don't remember the exact timeline. It's not important for what I want to say. Do you follow Easton Butler on Twitter? Packer Report. And a lot of what he does, at least what I see, I don't read if he writes a lot of columns or stories at Packers Report. If he writes it all, I'm unaware. I don't read it. Maybe he does a good job. I'm not saying he doesn't. But what I see of Easton Butler is his reports and scoops about players that the Packers have called on for trades, players that they have done draft visits with, player transactions, let's say. Now, I don't know this. I don't know. Easton Butler could be in this room. I don't think I'd know who it is. My guess would be he knows a lot of agents. He knows a lot of people in the sports world. So he hears these things. And that's fine. There's nothing wrong with someone who gets a lot of information and talks with agents. No problem. Why Easton Butler has really been catching my eye over the last month or so is that he has been adamant that the Brewers, that the Packers are trading for Josh Sweat from the Cardinals. It's not a matter of if, it's a matter of when. I've been told they're having talks late into the wee hours at Lambeau Field. I'm told that they discussed terms yesterday. This guy is in it. The Packers are acquiring Josh Sweat. When joint practices started last week, this guy was basically like, oh, and it'll be nice, Josh Sweat this week. They'll consummate that deal and he'll come over from the Cardinals. He won't even have to fly back to Phoenix. This guy was planting his flag and saying, it's happening. Now, it hasn't happened. And not only has it not happened, we've gotten counter reports from, I believe it was Matt Schneidman, and he's had more than one counter report to this over the last month or so, where he's basically come out and said, no talks have taken place. Not a one. It's not that they've called. It's not that they've had meetings and been unable to reach a deal. They're not talking at all. And Goody said something to that effect this morning. Not sure where that's coming from. So I guess my question is, like, at what point do we look at this Easton Butler cat and I'm like, hey, man, what's going on? What's going on over there? Earlier today, he tweeted, "Welp, time for a new source." You think? Justice Mosqueda has talked about this on Pack a Day. I think Justice Mosqueda is awesome. Really good writer. And he has good information, too. And he was saying that he had heard a lot of the same things that they weren't talking.

0: This is a Wisconsin Sports Zone update.
1: Well, Brian Gutekunst says he's hopeful and expects Josh. To play for the Packers this year, but we'll let the process play out and be ready either way. The running back was placed on the commissioner's exempt list this week after being charged with a pair of misdemeanors stemming from a physical incident in May. Gutekunst said they have not seen the video evidence of the incident. Also wouldn't rule out moving on from Jacobs, but said it's too early for that. Jacobs won't be able to play or practice until he comes off that list. It forced Packers to go on at a running back, doing so by trading for Caleb Johnson from Pittsburgh. He had just 69 yards as a rookie after being drafted in the third round out of Iowa last year. Gutekunst thinks it's a good ad.
2: Yeah, we liked him a lot. Obviously, you know, he comes from a very strong program. Had a lot of success there. I think he rushed for 1,500 yards his last year there at Iowa. And there's some similar scheme stuff that coming out of college that he had done, a lot of the outside zone running scheme stuff. So obviously his first year in Pittsburgh probably didn't get to go the way he wanted it to. Didn't have the kind of impact that he wanted, but certainly a really talented guy. I think he's going to fit into our culture really well.
1: Gutekunst also said they hope to get a new contract for tight end Tucker Kraft done before the season. Green Bay does open the year next Sunday at Minnesota. Turning to Wisconsin, they're getting ready for their season opener this Sunday against number 4 Notre Dame at Lambeau Field.
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1: Well, the Brewers and Cubs going to play the second game of their series tonight in Chicago. The Cubs took the opener 17-3, dropping the Brewers' lead in the NL Central to 7 games. First pitch is at 6:40. With this Wisconsin Sports Zone Network update, I'm Zach Heil.
4: Starting pitcher didn't give us what we needed to have. It's all there is to it. And then you get behind in a game like that against a pitcher that guy was great tonight. And the Cubs' offense was right on point. They played defense right up until the end of the game. They were on point in every stretch. I mean, they went after it. And our guy, you know, he was not throwing the ball where he wanted to. He gave away some pitches, and we got behind early.
5: Looking back on the homers I gave, looking at those pitches, those aren't necessarily great pitches by me. So I was living a little too middle with the heater. But, frustrating night when, you know, the ball just keeps flying.
0: This is where Wisconsin gathers to talk sports. Packers, Brewers, Badgers, Bucks. The Wisco Sports Show is on the air. 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
1: I selfishly love it when things line up for the show, when there is a result by a team or a player that makes us seem smarter on the show or that fits into the show nicely. And I think it's funny that last night we spent a couple of segments talking about the Brewers starting rotation and how it would be slotted or how it would be ordered behind Mizorowski. Not necessarily for a potential playoff series, because sometimes there's factors that range beyond the level of pitcher, right? Home versus away, or the schedule, or the things line up. So even thinking more broadly than just lining up the rotation in a playoff series, last night we talked about, you know, after Mizorowski, who do you trust most? You know, which pitcher would you most like to see on the mound for an important game? And Logan Henderson, maybe number two. Well, how do we feel about Harrison? How do we feel about May? Guys who are prone to blow-up starts. And Kyle Harrison had a blow-up start of all blow-up starts last night. So let's pick it up there. It's the Wisco Sports Show. My name is Grant Bills. That's where we'll begin tonight. This is a pre-recorded show. We were on remote last night, so we weren't able to take any phone calls. That'll be the case tonight as well. Be back in studio tomorrow, so that should be a nice thing. We'll have Jesse Temple, and we can take lots of Brewers and Packers phone calls. Certainly lots of news this week. Pre-recording a show today, attending a funeral this afternoon. That's at like 2:30, and I didn't want to rush. So sorry, this is the way we got to do it. I'm doing my best to give you a good show tonight with some reaction to last night. Kyle Harrison at the bottom of this hour. We'll talk with Colton Bartholomew as it is Badgers game week, and there are a couple items that he has covered and talked about that I was planning to talk about in the show anyway. So perfect. We'll just get Colton on and throw those topics at him and get the takes and get the analysis right from the Colton's mouth. So that's coming up. We'll do Tuesday musings at the end of this hour as well. But I want to start with Kyle Harrison. I was on our Rock Morning show this morning, Rock Mornings with Brian and Gene. out in La Crosse and out in Eau Claire. And Brian asked me, so last night, Brewers Cubs got really ugly. What was the final score? 17-3. I turned it off. Is that just a one-off? Simpson asked me. And I said, well, for the Brewers themselves, probably. Maybe they lose another game or two in the series and it's not pretty. Maybe they have a stretch where they struggle a little bit. But losing 17-3 and losing like that, yeah, that's a one-off for the

baseball and get a nice seed. So in that sense, yes, I think last night is one off. For Kyle Harrison, no, I don't think it's a one off. We've been seeing his stuff trending the wrong way. We've seen his stuff play at a lower level. We've seen his fastball and his pitching arsenal just be diminished since coming back from that injury. And it hasn't stung him in a couple of outings. There have been outings where he's navigated five innings and done the job and kept runs off the board. Now, I don't think he's pitched more than five innings in any of the starts since coming back off of the injured list. But if you throw an elite five innings, okay, I'll take an elite five innings. If you can't go more than five innings and your stuff isn't playing, so if your stuff is diminished and your efficiency is limited, well, we're going to start to have some questions about, you know, your spot in the rotation, your ability to pitch big, meaningful games against great opponents. And before too long here, as now we're into the month of September, we're going to talk about your ability or should you be pitching in the postseason? You don't have to be a pitching coach or a high-level baseball analyst to watch Kyle Harrison last night and think, okay, something's not right. And I am not a pitching coach or a high-level baseball analyst, and it's still clear as day. The fastball velocity is down a mile or two per hour, and the ride or the carry or the late action, the late break on that fastball just isn't the same. Kyle Harrison is not Jacob Mizrowski or Corbin Burns in that, well, the fastball's not really playing, I'll throw this pitch, I'll lean on this, I'll lean on that. Kyle Harrison is kind of a two-pitch guy, and his secondaries, his second pitch and maybe a little bit of a trade, like it's got a little bit of a changeup. Occasionally he throws a splitter when William Contreras decides, hey, this would be a good time for a splitter. But those secondaries are reliant on his fastball being elite with a lot of late break or carry and high level velocity. And Kyle Harrison in the first half of the season before the injury was throwing a four seam fastball that was one of the best fastballs, one of the best pitches of any left-handed pitcher in baseball. Like that pitch was elite, elite, elite, elite. Lots of swings and misses, lots of chase, and it set up his, you know, limited, very limited secondary pitches. He's not good enough to lean on other pitches if his fastball isn't playing. I'll read you a little bit from Jack Stern, who's Brewer fanatic. Jack Stern is a pitching coach and a pitching analyst and really, really smart. He writes, while Harrison's results were nearly identical to before, he's talking about pre-post injury, his stuff was not. Before his IL stint, his signature fastball averaged a career best 95 miles per hour. Since his return, it's averaged 93.7. He was also unintentionally dropping his arm slot for a couple of starts, which killed some of his fastball's late carry. So it's not just the velocity, right? We've seen this with pitchers. It's very easy to see on our broadcast. The velocity's down. It's not just the limited velocity. That weakens his fastball, of course. It's also the angle from which that ball is getting delivered, and it's the angle that has that fastball breaking and moving so much late ride as it comes into the plate. So it's the fastball or the velocity on that fastball and the ride or the break combined that's made an elite pitch. And he's lost both of those things. He's lost a tick from his velocity, and he's lost that late carry. So it's essentially what it looked like last night, a batting practice pitch. If it doesn't have the late ride and it doesn't have the velocity, you're going to see what we saw last night. And we've seen multiple times throughout the season where he just kind of has nothing. He can't throw strikes, but when he does, boy, oh boy. I also think he might have been tipping pitches last night. Not that that really would have mattered, good God, but it certainly didn't help matters. A little bit more from Jack Stern here. Monday night was the first time Harrison faced a postseason caliber lineup with his diminished fastball, and they demolished him. The Cubs, who lead baseball in runs scored and WRC plus, whiffed only twice on 32 swings against Harrison's fastball and hit four of their five home runs against the heater. That is so damning. Two swings and misses, two whiffs on 32 swings against the fastball. Think of what Kyle Harrison looked like in the first half of the year.
Nobody could get a beat on the fastball. No one could catch up to it. There was so much late action and late break. He'd throw it at the top of the zone. Wouldn't even need to throw it for a strike, and guys would jump and they would whiff. Last night,

0: two swings and misses on 32 swings against Harrison's fastball. Each home run pitch was under 95 miles an hour, and three were under 94. Harrison allowed a career-high 9 earned runs in 3 2/3 innings. Velocity wasn't the only issue. Harrison and Pat Murphy said that he was tipping pitches, which, again, so here's a little bit on the ride or the break. This is secondary from velocity and even command and control, which he struggled with a little bit last night, too. When Harrison generates less velocity, he also generates less backspin on his fastball. On Monday, it averaged less than 1 inch of induced vertical break than his season average. Quote, I don't think it's necessarily about the velo as much as it's about the shape, Harrison said. That's some of the frustrating stuff. I thought we were in a good spot in the last bullpen. I was able to get up to like 20. He's talked about vertical break. Then coming out of today, it was more like 13. It's more about not only the velocity number, but if the ball's taking off the way it usually does at the top of the zone, then that makes him really effective because it looks like it's going to be here and then it takes off, Murphy said. When it's not doing that, it's more hittable. We saw a little bit of that in spring training. We've seen it a few times. So not just the velocity. I'm not smart enough to tell you whether or not Kyle Harrison's fastball can play at 93 or 94 if it has the right spin and if it's located. I know some of the spin and some of the ride is contingent on the velocity, but if he locates it well and spins it correctly, I don't know that he needs that extra mile per hour or two. A part of it is he's also dropping his arm angle, which means the ball comes in a little bit different, and that could be related to fatigue. Here's a little bit more from Jack Stern. That backspin usually gives Harrison's fastball above average carry, which hitters often describe as ride or late life, from a low release height. When the carry is there, it hasn't become unusable around 93 miles per hour. Instead, it goes from an elite pitch to an above average one for his career. I would have taken an above average pitch last night. Jack continues, in reality, Harrison's fastball is not entirely dependent on velocity to be effective. The real issue is his limited arsenal, which becomes exposed when his fastball velocity dips. Pitchers with deep pitch mixes can get by with a merely solid fastball, but Harrison is effectively a two-pitch pitcher with one fastball and one breaking ball. So if you want to read more about this, Jack Stern, Brew Fanatic, he tweeted this out today. He's been on the go. It's excellent. He talks a little bit about what this means writ large for Kyle Harrison's spot in the rotation. Here is my dumb breakdown. I wanted to give you a little bit of those details from Jack. Here's my dumb breakdown. I don't know if Kyle Harrison's reduced stuff on his fastball is because his body has not bounced back from the injury and or he is fatigued in now early September. I don't know if it's a usage, fatigue, wear and tear injury problem. And if that's the case, maybe it's fixable with an IL stint or maybe it's not fixable at all. I don't know if it's that. Or maybe it's a mechanical thing. Maybe he's not dropping his arm because he's fatigued. Maybe he's dropping his arm because his mechanics have gotten a little out of whack, and that's something that could be corrected in a bullpen session, in a practice, or with getting in the lab or whatever with Chris Hook. If it's that second thing, it might be fixable. It might be fixable in any event. It maybe if it's fatigue and if it's wear and tear, maybe missing a starter going on the 10-day IL, maybe it's fixable. I don't know. Or maybe it's not. Maybe his arm is shot, you know, quote unquote, shot. Maybe he's just fatigued because he's thrown more innings than ever before this year. And there's no fixing that in September. I don't know. But this version of Kyle Harrison, the version we saw last night, will not play in a playoff start. That guy can't appear in a playoff game. So the Brewers either have to consider and think about the options at their disposal to get him right and to get him back to the form we saw in the first half of the season, or they need to start considering who else is going to make postseason starts. Mizorowski, Henderson, May, although May had a blow-up start the other day. So Mizorowski, Henderson, what are we doing after that? Because if last night's version of Kyle Harrison is the version of Kyle Harrison we're going to get moving forward, I'd rather see Brandon Sproat. What's crazy? You know what I was thinking about last night, Brewers fans? And I think it's pretty crazy to think about. Last year at this time, it would have felt inconceivable that Jacob Mizorowski would be appearing in playoff games. But he did. The Brewers rostered him and used him. Why? Because of the stuff and the ceiling on his stuff. Because they thought this guy has too much ability and his stuff is too good for him to suck and to be bad for much longer. So we are going to bet on the stuff. We're going to bet on the ability. We are going to put him on the playoff roster, and he is going to pitch in important moments. Remember? And again, there was a moment in the regular season last year, it would have felt inconceivable that they would do that. And I'd argue that it feels pretty inconceivable that Brandon Sproat would be appearing in the playoffs right now. But consider the machinations, consider the player. The stuff has never been in question. Stuff's really good. Kyle Harrison's stuff quite literally is in question right now. I just spent minutes trying to detail that and giving you the reporting and the analysis from Jack Stern. His stuff is in question. You know whose stuff isn't in question? Brandon Sproat. And we are now just about a year removed from the Brewers, not that long ago, betting on someone's stuff, even though the results hadn't been there. This is not me predicting Brandon Sproat to be on the playoff roster. I would imagine when we're back in studio tomorrow, callers like Cone Roller and Coach Freed will do that for me. I'm just pointing it out. That's all. I'm just pointing it out. I'm just making an observation and a connection. You know, last year we would have thought that's crazy that Mizorowski would make the playoff roster, and then he did, and he was great. Mizorowski's stuff wasn't the question. Brandon Sproat's stuff isn't the question either. Kyle Harrison's stuff, very much the question right now. So my opening thoughts on game one between the Brewers and the Cubs, but more importantly, the status of Kyle Harrison and his ability and the concern the Brewers fans should very much have with him moving forward. A couple more Brewers thoughts, and I'll give you some Badgers thoughts in our next segment to kind of set up Colton Bartholomew, who will be here at the bottom of the hour. More of the Wisco Sports Show coming up next. Don't go anywhere.
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6: Pockets of congestion on the northbound interstate between 94 and 151 and on the eastbound Beltline between the bridge and John Nolan. Westbound slow at Todd Drive and Seminole Highway. Brake lights in the construction zone on John Nolan, 151 south approaching the interstate and on eastbound KIQ in Westport. With on and off congestion on northbound Stoughton Road at East Buckeye and Flom, Ashton Corners, and Verona Road approaching the Beltline. No crashes or delays, just traffic light and construction congestion downtown on East Wash, Capitol Square, and campus. With your zone traffic, I'm Stacy Kay.
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2: That, hey, this is no better way than what we've talked about. We got to find a way to close a gap. Well, we're going to find out where we are in closing that gap. If they're really the, you know, the number one team or the number two team or number three team in the country, or the odds on favorite to be, you know, the national champ, whatever. I mean, we're going to find out real quick at what gaps there were and what we've seen and where we are.
3: That's Luke Fickell talking about their upcoming matchup with Notre Dame on Sunday. It's a cut that I referenced last night. Talk about it with Colton Bartholomew here in our next segment. It just makes me laugh. I don't have any deep-seated analysis. It just cracks me up. Because there have been no shortage of tests for the Badgers, right? I know it's great framing. Hey, we work in this offseason on closing the gap, on improving at this and that, and getting better in this and that. And Notre Dame will be a great test. It's like, I agree. But I don't think this team has been lacking tests the last two or three years. Like, there have been plenty of tests. You want to go elite, elite, elite. You've been playing games at Oregon. You've been playing Ohio State, Indiana, national champion, right? You want to go mid-tier tests. You've been playing Iowa. You've played Nebraska, Minnesota. You've had every week has been a test. When you're a crappy football team, every single week, every single game is a test. So for Luke Fickell to say Notre Dame's going to be a great litmus test. Yeah, I bet. Just what we needed. Another one of those. It's the Wisco Sports Show. Welcome back. Pre-recorded show tonight on location. I'm sorry. I'll be back in studio tomorrow. I'll get back to taking your phone calls, talking Brewers, getting ready for the Badger opener and the Packer opener, obviously not too far away either. I had a funeral that I wanted to attend this afternoon out of town, but I wanted to get some reaction to last night's Kyle Harrison start and a couple Badgers thoughts. Like I said, Colton Bartholomew will join us here in a little bit, Jesse Temple tomorrow. It does not sound like Emerson Mandel and Kevin Haywood will be playing on Sunday. I wouldn't be shocked if they're playing, but if I had to wager right now, it seems like they would be without two pretty important pillars on their offensive line. And I don't know that their offensive line, lock, stock, and barrel, was set to be awesome even with those two guys. I think the idea or the goal is that this offensive line reestablishes itself this year. But based on what we've read from practice and what we've talked about with Jesse and Zach, I think the offensive line is probably trending in the right direction, probably better than last year, but I still don't know that it's awesome. And now they're going to be without two of their more important players, but possibly, potentially, for Notre Dame. I think I would bet against it right now, because when you hear a coach say things like, you know, sometimes we got to protect the player for themselves, and sometimes we can't just think about this Sunday. We got to think about the whole season. It's like, that seems like you're soft launching, potentially sitting a player or holding a player out from a really big game. That's what I hear from Luke Fickell. Now, again, maybe Wednesday, Thursday, Friday, they look awesome and they end up playing in the game. Could totally happen. But I would be concerned about that. And big picture, my concern about the Notre Dame game is... My concern about the Notre Dame game is this. I think the Badgers, as I've told you, are set to have a football season. Notice how I've stopped short of saying a big year or a really good year. I think they're set to have a football season, which, as I've detailed, would be a huge improvement on last year or the year before when they really didn't, again, have a football season. I want to come in here and talk about a third down play call. Timeout decision. Like, we haven't been able to talk about that stuff. And I think this year we will be. And I think they'll be winning more games, more competitive in games. I think we'll be able to watch and talk about actual football games and not have, you know, emergency conversations every week about the state of the program. That's what last year became. Hey, Jesse Temple, Badger Connect is here. Man, where does this one rank in the pantheon of embarrassing losses under Luke Fickell? Like, that's kind of what the show became last year. I don't want to do that. I want to watch a football team and talk about football games. And I think they'll be able to do that this year. The problem is, or my concern is, and it stems from this Notre Dame game, is what if they get kicked in the teeth by Notre Dame? And Notre Dame is set to be one of the better teams in the country. They're returning an outstanding quarterback, as you've heard Zach talk about on the camp and on our network and in the updates. What if they get kicked in the teeth by Notre Dame? How quickly can the players and the coaching staff flush that and move on to still take advantage of their easiest schedule and their biggest payroll, and by many folks' estimation, their most talented roster of the Luke Fickell era? Right? I think this is the most talent they've had. This is the easiest schedule. They're certainly spending the most money. I think this might be the best quarterback of the bunch that they've had. And I like the offensive coordinator, Jeff Grimes, more than I've liked the previous couple guys. Like, I think things are lined up. But let's say they get kicked in the teeth by Notre Dame, and Notre Dame really does take it to them. Is that coaching staff and that roster going to be able to flush that and move on and be able to start 6 days later on a short week against Western Illinois at home and embark on that season? That's my concern. What if they lose to Notre Dame and the whole team and the whole coaching staff, which has spent all offseason with lots of excitement and high expectations because, well, this year is a great opportunity. What if they lose that game badly and everybody starts thinking, oh, here we go again. Here we go again. I worry about that thing. And I'm not predicting that the Badgers are going to get roundhoused by Notre Dame. I hope it's a representative football game. I hope it's close. I mean, I hope the Badgers win. Obviously, it's week one. Weird things can happen all the time. I just think back to the LSU game in week one, where LSU did not look like the fourth or fifth or sixth best team in the country, which they ultimately were towards the end of the year, but they certainly didn't look like it on that day. And I think the fact that it was week one, it was an NFL stadium, and certainly the Badgers were really freaking good that year. And I don't think that this Badgers team is going to be that good. But my point is, week one, weird things can happen. Who knows? Maybe the Badgers can catch him. But I think the most likely scenario, and the scenario that Vegas is predicting or kind of banking on, is Notre Dame winning by a couple of touchdowns. What's the spread? Is it moved? I haven't looked it up here in a while. I'm just on ESPN's website. It's always so funny. The one time, rarely, that I want to see a gambling spread, I can never find it.
4: And say goodbye to your heart.
3: Political ads, too. Spread's 20 and a half. Okay, so just short of three touchdowns. That's what Vegas thinks. So if that's what happens and Wisconsin loses by three touchdowns, is the coaching staff and is the roster going to be able to flush that and move on? I don't know. That's my concern. I loved what Zach said on the latest episode of The Camp. Him and Jesse talked about the most important or most pivotal games on the schedule. And Jesse's answer was Iowa. My answer, first blush, was Iowa as well, which, by the way, Ben Kenny vindicated years later. Zach mentioned Michigan State, and I'll pass this along for those of you who don't listen to The Camp. And I'm sure many of you do. You should. It's the best Badgers podcast, best Badgers coverage you're going to find on the Wisco Sports Zone app or wherever you get your podcast. Subscribe to their YouTube channel, too. Zach's point was he expects them to be 2-2 going into the Michigan State game, which is at home, which I don't remember if Zach outlined this in detail, but my expectation would be they lose to Notre Dame and lose to Penn State to begin their season and to begin conference play and beat Western Illinois and Eastern Michigan. 2-2 going into the Michigan State game. That's such a significant moment on the schedule and considering what the Badgers' record would be, right? Because if you lose to Michigan State at home, team that's not ranked in the top 25, you fall to 2-3, and now you really start to, like, okay, well, how many wins can you find? Maybe at UCLA or USC, but if you can't beat Michigan State at home, are you going to be able to win at UCLA or beat USC at home, which is a top 15 team to start the year? I think that Michigan State team, I thought that was an outstanding point made by Zach on The Camp. That's going to be such a crucial moment in the schedule. If they start 2-2, I don't think anyone's going to blame them. No one's going to blame them for losing to Notre Dame and losing at Penn State. Beat Western Illinois, Eastern Michigan at home, you're two kind of cupcakes in non-conference. No one's going to be upset if the Badgers start the year 2-2. But then it's nut cutting time, and you got to get to it pretty quick starting against Michigan State on October 3rd. And if you can't win that game at home, then you really start to think critically and look at the rest of the schedule. It's like, okay, well, then where are the wins? And how are you getting to 7 or 8 wins? And Zach also said on The Camp, you know, if the over-under was set at 6.5, he would take the under. I think I probably would, too. I think they'll be a better team and they'll play representative football. But 7-8 games, again, it's a lot easier said than done. Well, the schedule's easier. Folks, that's what other teams think when they see you on the schedule. You're the winnable game. The Badgers are the winnable game. That's what other teams see when they see the motion W on the schedule. So a couple Badgers thoughts in advance of Notre Dame. We'll get the latest, some details from Colton Bartholomew, the State Journal and Badger X there. He'll join us next, and then we'll conclude the hour with some Tuesday musings. Won't that be fun? Don't go anywhere.
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0: right, Colton Bartholomew is here. State Journal Badger Extra. Can't recommend a subscription enough. It's game week, and there are some logistics that go along with that, Colton, that I want to talk about. But first, a couple of things you tweeted about that I bookmarked that I was planning on covering on tonight's show, and now I just get to ask you about it. First of all, none of the undrafted free agent Badgers from last year ending up on a team. And I think that in and of itself is interesting, but also represents what the Badgers desperately need to fix this year under Fickell if they're going to take a step, right?
1: Absolutely. And I do want to say a handful of those guys did get picked up for practice squads. And that is the, I would say, more typical path of the undrafted free agent is if they are going to make it in the NFL, they'll jump on the practice squad for a year first. But at the same time, you can't expect to win in the Big Ten if you're not producing NFL players. And right now, it's just not happening at the rate that it needs to in Wisconsin.
0: Well, and I felt like, you know, in the second half of the Crist tenure, maybe the late 20-teens, it wasn't just the tippy-top guys, you know, T.J. Watt and those types of players get all the attention, but it was the third or fourth defensive lineman or third or fourth backer, edge rusher, where you look up and it's like, yeah, that guy's been in the NFL a little bit now. Solid player who's made real money. Like, it wasn't just two or three guys at the top. There were well-developed football players, you know, in the middle sections of the depth chart.
1: Absolutely. I mean, there's a lot of examples of guys that, to your point, like, they weren't like the biggest star at Wisconsin, but have been, you know, in the league for a while. And, you know, I just circling a few, like, you know, TJ Edwards wasn't a super high draft pick because of, you know, his perceived lack of size, but, you know, been a really good NFL player. And then, you know, Ryan Connolly was in the NFL for longer than I think anybody would have, you know, pegged. And like, there's just a lot of those examples. And that kind of became one of those character of your program staples. Yes. Like you were the team that was going to pump guys into the NFL, and teams were going to draft your guys because they knew they were ready. And it's not happening right now. And I don't know, you know, obviously there's a meshing of the talent that Chris was looking for and was recruiting versus what Fickell was doing. It just seems like a couple of classes here got lost in the shuffle and didn't have the college careers, obviously, wins and losses, and then, you know, didn't start the pro career as they wanted to. And, you know, Wisconsin's got to fix that. Like, this has to be a place that high school recruits know, like, come to Wisconsin, even if, you know, you're not competing for the playoffs every year, you come here, there's a chance of going to the NFL and being a draft pick. And that's got to be a reality for this program.
0: Meshing the elite, even some would say, between the end of the Crist era and this era now. Moving towards the here and now, why is there no two deep? I saw you sharing that there's really no roster and classification being dropped. I guess you said that's an SID decision, but I can't imagine the coaching staff isn't involved in that too.
1: That's what they said, and I was getting crap about that on Twitter. I'm just like, hey man, I'm just telling you what they said. It's one of those deals where it's like I was one of probably two or three people that's been at every practice going back to spring. And if you've been reading practice reports, you kind of know who's starting. But at the same time, like, I don't know. I don't know what the value is. I think they just didn't want to have every question be about the injuries on the offensive line and the running back room and things of that nature. But that they still got asked. So I don't think it accomplished anything.
0: Yeah, people might ask more. It's like, well, if you're not going to give us the two deep, we'll just throw questions, specific questions about potential starters at a press conference. Fickell and his coaches can, you know, refuse to answer, but they're still going to have to face those questions. Do we know anything about Mandel that they'd probably play against Notre Dame? But when you hear, you know, a coach say something like, well, sometimes we got to protect the player for themselves, or we got to think about the long term, typically that's like soft launching. We don't want to bring them back too early. Maybe one or both of those guys won't be playing on Sunday night. That'd be a massive deal for the Badgers O-line.
1: Yeah, I personally would be surprised if we saw them in a big role, either one of them, just because I think they reached this tipping point right at the end of when reporters were allowed to practices. You got to this tipping point where it's like, okay, do I want to put a guy that's kind of tried to cram in training camp in the last 7 to 10 days, or do I go with the guy that's had 1,000+ reps here in training camp and has been doing this every single day? And Kevin Haywood is a better tackle than either of the tackles that are going to start, I think, against Notre Dame. But if he's not healthy, then he's not. Like, there's just a reality to that. And for Mandel, I think this foot injury is been a longer recovery than the team hoped for sure. They knew going into camp that he was going to be, out for the start of camp. I think that their belief was by the second week he was going to be able to at least start mixing back in. That didn't happen. And this is a thing with bigger guys and foot injuries like that. It's like, that's just a lot of pressure every step, every motion. And then on top of it, they're always getting their feet stepped on and tangled up and everything. So I can't say that I'm like, this is a terrible decision. If they can play, get him out there. Because, like, you play again in 6 days and put both of those offensive linemen in the starting lineup, are you more equipped to beat Notre Dame? Maybe. Are you going to? Probably not. Like, these guys aren't moving the line. We'll put it like that, Grant.
0: Yeah. Do you think the offensive line, kind of handicapping and understanding that, okay, these guys might not play this week, but we think they'll be back. Do you think the offensive line big picture is good enough this year to accomplish what they need to accomplish to be as good as they need to be? Because I've talked with Jesse and Zach and others, and I don't know that people think the O-line's going to stink, but I hear real skepticism and questions about that group.
1: Yeah, it's tough because when you're in training camp, you're going against the guy that knows everything about how you pass set, and they know what moves are going to work more often than not. And I do think that Wisconsin's got a couple of really good speed rushers in Sebastian Cheeks and Nick Clayton, and I think those types of players are going to be who these tackles struggle against the most. So sure, when they face some Big Ten guys that have that type of speed, yeah, there's going to be some long days at the office. But I think overall this line's got some of the raw material and the raw things that you need. Like, these guys can move people. And I think this defensive line for the Badgers is going to be pretty good. There were a lot of days at practice where there were bigger run plays than we've seen in training camp than over the last few years, and bigger holes than you would see just play to play. So I do think that there's some things that this offensive line can do. I think the biggest problem's been they don't know who's going to be there. This was a big problem last season with Billy Edwards, right? We kept hearing like, oh, we were, giving Edwards snaps in practice to see if he could go. And then the weeks kind of get disrupted and yada, yada. And I think that's kind of happened in this month with the offensive line because, they had the same five for quite a bit of it. And then the last week or so, Styles Blackman moved up into a guard role. And I get it. Like, I'm going on, 8-10 minutes now talking about offensive line, but like when it's five guys, they all have to be on the same page, and they all kind of have to know how guys block and how guys pass things off or how a double team goes with one guy versus another. And that's that gelling that's supposed to happen in training camp. But then when you lose guys and they're kind of shuffling things around, it's tough to build that. So we'll see on Sunday how it is. And it's just tough because Fickell mentioned this on Monday. This is going to be the most talent they probably see on a defensive front all season. Yeah. And it's game one and you don't have your team all the way together yet.
0: You know what's funny? I want to ask you about Fickell and Freeman because you have a story about that. But the comment that jumped out to me from Luke Fickell the other day is, we've been looking to improve here and close the gap there. It's been a phrase you hear a lot. And he kept saying, Notre Dame will be a great test, will be a perfect test. And he's not wrong, Colton, but I don't think we've had a shortage of tests. Like, that's if there's one thing that's been lacking the last season or two, I don't think they've been missing testing and proving opportunities. That was kind of I laughed at that when Fickell said that the other day.
1: Yeah, I mean, you can say a lot about the Luke Fickell tenure so far, but you cannot say that they've had cream puff schedules, that they haven't been challenged. You know what I mean? It's like, this is not like they're going 5-7 and 4-8 against like bad schedules. And, you got a real problem. And maybe, if we're being honest, it's probably that and the quarterback injuries are the two saving graces of Fickell's tenure so far, where you just say like, things haven't worked for the roster. And there's been a lot of mistakes that you can point out, but on top of those mistakes, they've played, I think, the last couple of seasons, the hardest schedule in the Big Ten. So it's like, all right, this is a little bit more manageable. Starting with Notre Dame is not easy by any stretch, but this season as a whole is more manageable. And there's more investment. That's been the biggest storyline for this program throughout the whole season, more money on the roster. So it's put up or shut up time. And I think everybody in the program is embracing that and is well aware of it and is fine with it.
0: On the Notre Dame game specifically, Colton Bartholomew here covered college sports a long time and played college football as well. And if you can lean on your playing experience maybe to help answer this question or attack this, maybe that would be useful. They're supposed to have a season this year. Expectations are higher, better players, better money, more manageable schedule. I think by the end of the year, this will be a more successful year than the last couple. But let's say they come out and get roundhoused by Notre Dame. How do you recover that or recover from that and turn the page to still have that season that should be a step forward? Do you kind of get what I'm saying?
1: Yeah, for sure. I do think that the fact that they've all kind of accepted, like, okay, Notre Dame is that close the gap team. Like, all right, let's see where we are. Then they've got the two lightest teams on their schedule. I think that's going to help a lot, because I think anything that they do against Notre Dame that's a little shaky or doesn't look quite right, you get the next 2 weeks to really iron out before then you go to Penn State and have a real, you know, test to start the Big Ten season. And I think everybody on this team is aware. It's like, okay, we hang in there against Notre Dame and then do what we need to do against the rest of the schedule. The playoffs are not eliminated in week one. So I think everybody is trying to make sure that they have a perspective. It's like, play as well as we can. No, this is not a do or die week one. This is a do or die season for a lot of people involved. But week one is like, all right, there's going to be some challenges. This is a team in Notre Dame that's returning, I believe it's the most talent across its entire roster from last season of anybody in the top 25. So, you know, you're facing continuity when you're a team that's pretty much brand new, especially on offense. So I think there's a healthy dose of perspective. It's like, let's make sure that we're in this game in the fourth quarter, see what happens. I'm not saying anybody's walking in thinking they're going to, you know, not trying to win. But I think everybody's under the understanding. It's like, this is going to be tough week one. But then after that, rest of the season, we've got a solid chance, I think, of impressing some people.
0: And I'm not counting them out. Week one is weird. Who knows? Anything can happen. But I'm just thinking of that reality bouncing back and continuing on a season if it starts with a kick in the teeth. Lastly, unpack.
1: Well, I have a part two there. Many of the guys that are on this team now weren't here last year and didn't feel that. I think one of the things that's happened the last few years, there has just been a feeling of everybody's waiting for the anvil to fall on their head or the other shoe to drop, whatever you want to say. Like, one thing goes wrong and then it snowballs. There's just enough new people, I think, that haven't been part of that, that I think it's a little bit different. I think there's a little bit of a personality of, hey, that's not me. That's not my problem. Like, we're not thinking that way. So I do think that helps for the whole season.
0: Sure. There might not be a feeling of, oh, here we go again, because those guys, it's not again for them. It's their first year. Lastly, Colton, thank you for the time. I just want to ask you really quickly. I have a story about Fickell, Freeman, their history. Unpack that and what you've heard from the coach and your perspective on that part of this game.
1: It's interesting because you go back and look at all the reporting of their time at Cincinnati together and Marcus Freeman's departure to Notre Dame to be the defensive coordinator in 2021. Like, they use words like father figure. And, you know, Fickell said brother the other day, talking about, like, you know, if it's your brother across the sideline, you want to beat him too. So kind of comparing Marcus Freeman as like a brother in arms like that. But then you listen to all of their answers throughout the entire summer and year of knowing that they're going to play each other week one. There has not been a personal anecdote shared. There hasn't been anything beyond just, oh, yeah, we respect each other and have a great history and relationship, blah, blah, blah. I do not believe these two men are, like, texting each other throughout the year and, like, good friends in that way. I think there's been a few things on the recruiting trail, assistant coach swapping, things of that nature that just have maybe frayed some of that relationship. But I do think that when you have a 20-plus year history between these two, their whole message throughout both of their press conferences yesterday was like, oh, it's not about us. It's not about us. And it's like, well, all right, the game is not exactly the most entertaining thing to talk about when it's a 3-touchdown spread. Like, we got to find something, you know?
0: Yeah. Interesting. So his story at the State Journal of Badger Extra, that dynamic is maybe not what you'd fully guess given the history and some of the comments going back. So it's definitely an interesting part of this game to unpack. Colton, I kept you too long. Thank you so much. Look forward to your coverage this week leading into, week one for the Badgers and Notre Dame on Sunday. Thank you.
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6: An earlier accident on North Shore Drive at Bedford Street may still be an issue. Still congestion on the northbound interstate between 94 and 151, but not bad on the Beltline now, just slow westbound at Seminole Highway. Still brake lights in the construction zone on John Nolan and the usual traffic light and construction congestion downtown on East Wash, Capitol Square, and campus. Peak traffic is winding down now, and there really aren't too many slow spots, but you might still see brake lights at the Stoughton Road East Wash intersection and Verona Road approaching the Beltline. With your zone traffic, I'm Stacy Kay.
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8: 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Jesse Temple will be here tomorrow as well. Badger Connect will get ready for Wisconsin Notre Dame. Appreciative of Colton Bartholomew's time. Little Badger double feature this week because college football starting and Sunday night's gonna be sweet. I don't know if Wisconsin's gonna represent themselves very well. I don't know if they're gonna win, lose, I don't know, but it should be quite the production, and it'll feel great to have college football back and have games to react to on the show. We'll close with some Tuesday musings here. This is a segment we've been repping the last couple of weeks. It's just an opportunity for me to whatever's going on that I want to talk about. Might be sports related, maybe not. I like to think of the Monday mailbag as your opportunity to bring whatever topics you're interested to the table. This is more my segment. And you might be thinking, well, Grant, the whole show is your segment. Well, correct, I guess. Get your own show. The first thing I want to talk about, I have two things. The first thing is a sports thing. And I don't know if you've been following this during Packers training camp, but this goes back a month, maybe even a little bit more. I don't remember the exact timeline. It's not important for what I want to say. Do you follow Easton Butler on Twitter? Packer Report. And a lot of what he does, at least what I see, I don't read if he writes a lot of columns or stories at Packers Report. If he writes it all, I'm unaware. I don't read it. Maybe he does a good job. I'm not saying he doesn't. But what I see of Easton Butler is his reports and scoops about players that the Packers have called on for trades, players that they have done draft visits with, player transactions, let's say. Now, I don't know this. I don't know. Easton Butler could be in this room. I don't think I'd know who it is. My guess would be he knows a lot of agents, he knows a lot of people in the sports world, so he hears these things. And that's fine. There's nothing wrong with someone who gets a lot of information and talks with agents. No problem. Why Easton Butler has really been catching my eye over the last month or so is that he has been adamant that the Packers are trading for Josh Sweat from the Cardinals. It's not a matter of if, it's a matter of when. I've been told they're having talks late into the wee hours at Lambeau Field. I'm told that they discussed terms yesterday. This guy is in it. The Packers are acquiring Josh Sweat. When joint practices started last week, this guy was basically like, oh, and it'll be nice, Josh Sweat this week. They'll consummate that deal and he'll come over from the Cardinals. He won't even have to fly back to Phoenix. This guy was planting his flag and saying, it's happening. Now, it hasn't happened. And not only has it not happened, we've gotten counter reports from, I believe it was Matt Schneidman, and he's had more than one counter report to this over the last month or so, where he's basically come out and said, no talks have taken place. Not a one. It's not that they've called, it's not that they've had meetings and been unable to reach a deal. They're not talking at all. And Goody said something to that effect this morning. Not sure where that's coming from. So I guess my question is, like, at what point do we look at this Easton Butler cat and I'm like, hey, man, what's going on? What's going on over there? Earlier today, he tweeted, "Welp, time for a new source." You think? Justice Mosqueda has talked about this on Pack a Day. I think Justice Mosqueda is awesome. Really good writer, and he has good information too. And he was saying that he had heard a lot of the same things, that they were in talks. I don't know if somebody in the Sweat camp is yanking these guys' chains or trying to get, I don't know what's going on. But we've had and been having a meet off in the Packers space over Josh Sweat, and one side says it could happen any second, and the other side is like, what are you talking about? They're not even engaged. Very weird, very bizarre. Don't know what's happening there. That's one thought. My second thought is, hey, I'm an August guy now. I referenced this yesterday. So I was at my folks in my hometown, Northwest Wisconsin, this last weekend. I'm staying here so I can attend a funeral today, and I'm going back. I went fly fishing on Sunday morning. A creek, very lush, very, it's August. Everything's just full go, you know? And I used to hate humid bugs. I went for a walk yesterday morning. And if you can go for a walk, if you can get out in rural Wisconsin, rural Dane County is beautiful. I love Madison, so I'm not saying you got to get out of Madison. No, but like rural Dane County is stunning. The west side of rural Dane County is beautiful. Northwest side, if you go towards Dane or up towards Wanakee or just out there in the hills somewhere, it's stunning. Go for a walk along a county road that borders a cornfield. And the ditch is just like thistle, goldenrod, milkweed, everything's going nuts in there. It's lush. And if you just stop and listen, it's crazy how full everything is right now. And I gotta tell you, I don't love the humidity, and walking through it kind of suck. You get all scratched up, but it's beautiful. It's pretty beautiful. It's jungly. It's our own version. It's our own Wisconsin jungly thing. Just ditches along a cornfield, and not to mention the corn at full throat is just, I mean, it's lush. I love how lush everything is right now, because that's going to stop. Over the next week, two, three, it's going to start going the other way. So everything's just full bore right now. And if you can get outside and enjoy it, it's pretty cool. If you just stand among, you know, the grass and wildflowers, you see every single pollinator, butterflies, bees, wasps, you know. Yeah, well, they could sting me. Yeah, I suppose they could, but just...
0: We've got Wisconsin sports covered. W244DR Fitchburg. WOZN Madison. The Zone.

0: 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While the action unfolds live, loud, in the game. 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
1: 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I'm Pat Boyle. 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You can now find us on channel 260. And as always, you can hear us on hundreds of local affiliates throughout North America. 310-840-4910 is the phone number to join the show. Fun first hour. Brad and I debated whether or not the Texans are making a mistake by potentially not giving quarterback C.J. Stroud a contract extension before the year begins. GM Nick Caserio saying if the season starts, extension talks are off the table until the offseason. Brad and I both think that is the right way to play this. I mean, either way, I don't care what the market is, what the offer is. I wouldn't pay C.J. Stroud no matter what until potentially next offseason. Make him prove it this year. Make him prove that he's still got that rookie year caliber numbers inside of him after he has regressed pretty significantly the last 2 years. 310-840-4910. We talked a bunch of baseball. Cubbies with an explosion of epic proportions last night against the Brewers, and you got a hot, nearly 100-degree night in Cubbyville, in Wrigleyville, with the wind blowing out. Do we see more football-like scores from the Cubs and the Brewers? We detailed some of the big games tonight in Major League Baseball, and we went streaking. So if you want to get involved in any of that, 310-840-4910. Coming up in under 20 minutes, we're going to talk to Blaine Grisak, who is going to join us via the video stream. I don't know why I said it like that, but he is the lead publisher for Rams on SI, and he's the host of the Rams Call Sheet on YouTube. So after the official return this past weekend of Aaron Donald and the Rams being one of the biggest Super Bowl favorites in recent memory with that stacked roster and a reigning MVP and Matthew Stafford, we'll talk to Blaine Grisak and get his thoughts on everything ahead of the Rams flying to Melbourne for their game with the Niners in Australia next week. 310-840-4910. But Brad, let's kick off hour number two with another edition of NFL Buying or BS as we are sprinting towards week one of the NFL season. We got some news and notes on some of the biggest stars in the game today and last night. And so kick us off here. What's the latest with Jeremiah Love? And give us the first prompt here, and then you and I can go at it.
2: Yeah, Cardinals head coach Mike LeFleur said running back Jeremiah Love is, quote, progressing really well toward playing in week one. Though NFL Network's Mike Garofalo reports the rookie running back is 50-50 for the opener. All right, so with that factoid dancing around in the dome, buying or BS, Pat, Jeremiah Love is active and touches the rock at least 15 times in the opener, totaling 60-plus combined yards, as the Cardinals are somewhat competitive against the Chargers inside SoFi Stadium. Pat, are you buying, or is that BS?
1: Yeah, I think BS, BS, and more BS. If I had to make a prediction, which again, I have no idea what the hell his ankle actually... Thank you to Lee in our Westwood One studios. I did not see that one coming, but that was a good drop. I have no idea what the heck his ankle actually looks like. He could be 100%, and they've just been slow playing this and keeping it hush-hush, and maybe he does go nuclear and the Cardinals keep it close. But again, if I had to make a prediction just based off of what we know about the Cardinals, they're not going to be a good football team this year. He is one of their prized commodities, if not their number one prized commodity and future of this team. I would think they'd probably lean cautiously here, and they would not play him week one. They wouldn't suit him up. But again, I could be wrong. Even if he does play, Brad, I don't know if they keep it somewhat competitive against the Chargers, because we know how bad that Cardinals defense is. And I've been skeptical to buy into the Chargers all year, but it would be very fitting of Jim Harbaugh, Justin Herbert, and now Mike McDaniel in this new offense to blow everybody away in the first couple of weeks of the season and get everybody's hopes up and then teeter off as the season continues. So either way, even if Jeremiah Love does play, I think, again, everybody's going to be eyeing up the Chargers for a potential survivor pool in week one and your plays and your whatnot. I do think it ends up being a comfortable victory for the Bolts. So I'm going to go BS. And again, as it pertains to Jeremiah Love, I know it's Mike Garofalo said 50-50. I think the Cardinals lean on the side.

0: warm-ups in the last preseason affair as well. Now, obviously, he's running in straight lines and he's doing like knee raises. He's not cutting in the open field. And that's always a major hindrance when you have a high ankle setback. But I think he's going to gut it out. I think he will suit up. And, you know, I don't think there's going to be a terrible amount of limitations. Now, will he get at least 15 to 18 total touches? That's debatable. I think he could rack, if he is active, as many as five or six receptions, largely playing from behind in this game. I can tell you this as well. Backdoor is always wide open when you got some of these blowout affairs. And, yeah, the Chargers may go up by a significant margin early. But the Cardinals can maybe score a couple of garbage touchdowns late, maybe one from Jeremiah Love. So knowing they're likely going to be playing from behind, knowing despite whatever limitations or slight restrictions he may have, I still think he's going to get to 15-plus touches. He gets that kind of volume. He's going to surpass 60 combined yards. So, again, I'm buying it. Call me crazy, but I think Love will suit up and at least be a viable RB2 for those of you that play in PPR points per reception fantasy football formats. All right, let's move on. ESPN's Brooke Pryor reports Steelers wide receivers DK Metcalf and Michael Pittman are, quote, expected to be ready, end quote, for week one. So buying or BS, knowing that information, Pat, on the season, DK Metcalf outpaces Michael Pittman receptions and receiving yards as a second-year Steeler totals 1,000 yard season, that being DK Metcalf. So what do you think? Are you buying or is that BS?
1: Yeah, I'm buying this one. I think DK Metcalf is going to have a big year. Now, you and I debated heavily what kind of year we think Aaron Rodgers has in his final year in the NFL. And I think Rodgers has a pretty big year, you know, as big of a year as a 42 going on 43 year old can have, right? I think we said, what was the debate of the summer between us, Brad? We set the passing yards at about like 3,200 or 3,400.
0: It was the passing
1: around there.
0: Touchdowns for Rodgers. It was at 20 and a half. Touchdowns. I took the under and you emphatically slammed the over.
1: Yes, I broke out the sledgehammer and I think my red got my face got as red as my skin does on a sunny day. Red, very red, beat red. When I lost it going breaking out the sledgehammer for Rodgers this year. So, yeah, so I think that Aaron Rodgers has a good year. I think both of his receivers, Metcalf and Pittman, have good years. And DK Metcalf, the fact that he had Pat Freiermuth and Calvin Austin and, you know, again, Marquez Valdez-Scantling and I don't even want to say the corpse of Adam Thielen because I got a lot of respect for Adam Thielen. But come on, I mean, last year, those are the kinds of guys he's got running routes for him. You know, Ben Skoranek, Scotty Miller. And so, of course, DK Metcalf is getting double teamed. He's getting all the attention of the opposing defenses. And so he had 99 targets, only 59 catches, 850 yards. Now you add Michael Pittman, who was the Colts' number one receiver for the last couple of years, and is coming off back-to-back, I would say, underwhelming seasons. We know that he's battled some back injuries, but has barely missed a game the last couple of years. Either way, you add him into the fray to be the Steelers' number two receiver. That's going to free up a lot more real estate for DK Metcalf. Or if teams still try to double team him, then Michael Pittman's going to have a big year. But I think either way, DK Metcalf, with no help around him last year, nearly put up 1,000 yards. Now he's got a good deal of help with Michael Pittman. You know I love Darnell Washington, the big 6'7" bowling ball of a tight end. So I think he'll have a good year as well. Either way, Metcalf is not going to be double-teamed every time he steps on the field. So yes, I think he'll outpace Michael Pittman because he is the number one target. Rodgers does have more chemistry with him. And I think DK Metcalf puts up 1,000 yards this season. I am buying it 100%.
0: And I think you're full of BS, and so is this statement, my friend. Look, I think Michael Pittman is going to lead this team, definitely in receptions. He could best DK Metcalf maybe by 15 to 20 catches. I think, honestly, Michael Pittman's a better fit for this overall offense with this version of Aaron Rodgers and his advanced age under center, because Pittman's those guys, one of those cats that can run some of those dirty routes in the short to intermediate field in between the hash marks. DK Metcalf, one of the premier outside the numbers wide receivers in the game. And yeah, Aaron Rodgers still has, a pretty good fastball overall. But again, I think just Pittman is going to mesh more consistently in this offense as a whole. And you look at Michael Pittman last season, a guy only had a

0: 93.8 passer rating when targeted with Daniel Jones for a portion of the season there in Indianapolis. So that number could soar over 100. And DK Metcalf, yes, he was number three in yak per reception. Also respectable number 26 in EPA per target. But I just think that Pittman is a better overall fit in this offensive scheme. And he is going to have a romantic relationship with Aaron Rodgers on the field. So I think at a minimum, Pittman outpaces Metcalf in receptions. And I don't think DK Metcalf gets to 1,000 either. I think it's around 900 or 950 yards, just shy of that mark. All right, last one. Chris Rim of ESPN reports running back Keaton Mitchell did not practice again on Monday. I haven't seen any updates today. He's missed four straight practices now with an undisclosed injury. So knowing he's banged up, buying or BS, Pat, Keaton Mitchell is either limited or inactive week one versus Arizona. All comes back to the Cardinals. As a result, Omarion Hampton plays at least 75% of the team snaps, tops 100 combined yards, and scores at least once. Pat, are you buying or is that BS?
1: I will say it is BS because, unlike you, this kind of goes hand in hand with what we debated in the first prompt about Jeremiah Love and the Cardinals. The tail end of that being, you think the Cardinals can keep it somewhat competitive against the Chargers. I think it will be a comfortable win for the LAC, for the Bolts, which means not that Omarion Hampton's going to have a slow game or not a good game. I think he will have a good game, but I don't think he'll top 100 combined yards because he might not play much in the fourth quarter. If the Chargers are up by two or more scores, you might see more of Kamani Vidal, even if Keaton Mitchell doesn't play, who was on this team last year. And Kamani Vidal, I just love saying that name, ended up having 643 rushing yards last year on a $155 carries. So I do think that Mike McDaniel will want to keep Kamani Vidal in the touch department for this running back room. No matter how high you are on Omarion Hampton, and you're very high on him, and I could see why, but I just, you know, week one, they get a big lead. Are they going to give him the football 15 to 20 times? I don't think so. I think there's also the propensity for Justin Herbert to come out, air it out week one. So I'm going to say this is BS, but again, maybe it's only because the Chargers get up big so early that there's no reason to keep feeding Omarion Hampton the ball. So BS for me.
0: Blasphemy. I am buying this all day to day long and would not remotely surprise me or shock me if Omarion Hampton reached 100 combined yards by halftime of the first half. They are going to run roughshod over this Arizona Cardinals front line, which is going to be the argument of one of the worst in the NFL. I think the Chargers have a top, at least top half, if not borderline top 10 offensive line. Hampton's a great tackle machine. I don't give a damn what McDaniel said about, oh, it's going to be a hot hand situation. As I've already mentioned, Omarion Hampton has got fiery fingers. So he may not really compile a lot of receiving yards, but I could see him getting 15 to 20 carries and on the ground alone, surpassing the century mark. He's going to score at least once. Haven't surprised if he got a hat trick of touchdowns. Omarion Hampton to the damn moon. I love you so much. You're going to be printing money that I'm going to stuff into my big fat pockets by season's end because you're going to win NFL rushing title this year. And he's going to make that statement against the Cardinals there in the opening act. So there you have it. Buying or BS, a lot of disagreement for Pat and I. Back to you, mi amigo.
1: Yeah, that is that's one hell of a mic drop. And he's going to win the rushing title this season. We'll go to break on that, brother. I disagree, but that is a hell of a take. And you've been on Omarion Hampton's rocket ship since back in like May. So I will let you blast off and see how far that baby goes. You get what I mean. 310-840-4910. We will stick with Los Angeles. When we come back, a lot of poor choices of words for me right now. We're going to talk to Blaine Griesdeck of Rams on SI and host of the Rams Call Sheet when we return. Aaron Donald is back. What's the latest as the Rams get ready for their date down under with the 49ers next week to kick off the season? He's Brett Evans. I'm Pat Boyle. This is BetMGM Tonight on Westwood One Sports.
2: Man, this is some... College football is back. The pageantry, the pride, the passion. Will Arch Manning live up to the hype? And what will Lane Kiffin's first season at LSU look like? Tons of questions with answers coming fast. Westwood One Sports.
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8: Here's your 96.7 FM, 1670 AM, The Zone weatherology forecast. Lows dip down to about 72 tonight under partly cloudy skies with a slight chance for scattered storms. Southwest winds at around 5 miles an hour. A blend of clouds and sun tomorrow. High temperatures reach up to 89. Mainly clear skies tomorrow night. Slight chance of thunderstorms. Lows dip down to about 73. Currently, it's 82 degrees. I'm staff meteorologist Megan Mulford on The Zone.
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1: Welcome on back, BetMGM Tonight, Westwood One Sports. 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Let's talk some LA Rams, shall we? The big news over the weekend, one of the greatest defensive players in the history of the NFL is officially back. Aaron Donald is with the Rams to join a loaded Super Bowl caliber roster. And to talk about that and everything going on with the Rams ahead of their season opener just over a week away in Australia against the Niners is Blaine Grisak, who joins us now. He's the lead publisher for Rams on SI, and he's host of the Rams Call Sheet on YouTube. Blaine, it's Pat and Brad. Thanks so much for joining us, man. How you doing?
2: Doing great. Thanks for having me. I appreciate it. And yeah, we got a lot to talk about.
1: Absolutely. Look, now that it became official over the weekend and Aaron Donald is back, what's it been like in practice these past 2 days? You know, what's been some of the comments and chatter around one of the greatest defensive players of all time coming out of retirement to join a roster, like I said, that was already the favorite to win the Super Bowl?
2: Yeah, no, I think from McVay's standpoint, I think there's obviously some excitement. When one of the greatest defensive players of all time just happens to decide he wants to come out of retirement, you obviously take that. But I think there's some relief too. I think he was getting tired of being asked every day, every week by the media, is Aaron Donald coming back? Is Aaron Donald coming back? And Donald said last week that he's kind of known for the last 2 weeks or so that he wasn't come back, but made it official on Sunday. So yeah, now it's just about, you know, getting ready for week one and see if he potentially makes that trip to Australia, and then just kind of see where he's at.
1: Yeah, and what do you think are the chances that he makes that trip to Australia? We were talking in the break, you're going to be making the long 28-hour trip down under to Melbourne, but for somebody, even as much as Aaron Donald is in shape and still looks like an absolute Adonis, and you know he's had a couple of workouts with the Rams, what do you think are the chances that he does make the trip to Melbourne for week one? Or do you think they slow play this, keep him home in the States, and just get him ready for week two when the team comes back?
2: You know, if it was any other team than the 49ers that they were playing week one in Australia, I'd say he's probably not making the trip. But because it's the 49ers, I do think it's a 50-50 50 thing. And I think it was Monday, I believe. It was yesterday. Donald's put on the commissioner's exempt list for the next 2 weeks. So he's not used to put roster spot or anything. So they do have the flexibility to work him in slowly and bring him back week two if they'd like to. But this is kind of a similar timeline too to when Donald held out prior to the 2018 season. He came back late August and was ready to play week one. I do think the trip to Australia kind of throws a wrench in things and complicates things a little bit. But I think because it's the 49ers, I give him a real shot of making that trip.
3: Blaine, what do you make of Sean McVay's comment that the team plans to travel and reach Melbourne 24 hours before kickoff? That's halfway across the damn entire world for next Thursday's contest against the Niners there in the land down under. Seems kind of tight, doesn't it? The Niners, meanwhile, will be there days in advance. Do you think waiting until the last minute backfires for the Rams and McVay? And what's the reasoning, in your estimation, for the 11th our approach? It seems quite puzzling.
2: Yeah, I know this summer that they've sent people to Australia just to kind of see how the body reacted to a long trip like that, and this is kind of how they came up with this plan. It's definitely bold. Like you said, the 49ers are getting there early and gonna adjust the time change and everything. But this is also, I'm not too surprised, because this is just how they've done it in the past too. You know, when they travel to the East Coast, they tend to do it last minute. Last year when they played the Jaguars in London, they also made that a last minute trip. So I'm not totally surprised, but it's definitely, I think everybody's kind of questioning a little bit just because of the distance involved there and the time change.
3: Yeah, I'm going to be really curious to see if there's any repercussions that certainly come of it. Blaine, millions of fantasy managers have drafts upcoming this weekend, and tight end Terrence Ferguson is a popular late-round sleeper pick highlighted on various cheat sheets. The Rams deployed 13 personnel around a third of the time last year. Do you expect more of the same in terms of 13 personnel packages this season? Do you feel Ferguson could effectively be Matthew Stafford's preferred third option behind Puka Nacua and Davante Adams? And last one for you, over or under 599.5 receiving yards this year from Terrence Ferguson? What do you say?
2: Yeah, no, Terrence Ferguson is one of my favorite sleepers too, late in drafts. I do think there's a lot of upside there. The Rams are, I think, going to lean into that 12 and 13 personnel this season. But I do have to take the under on that 599 yards, just because I think there's going to be so many mouths to feed in that Rams offense. They're going to rotate their tight ends. You have Puka Nacua, you have Davante Adams, and those guys are going to get theirs. So I do expect a big year for him. I do think he'll be a threat down in the red area, down the red zone, score some touchdowns. But I kind of see him maybe right around the 500-600 yard mark, but maybe not getting over that.
1: We're talking to Blaine Grisak here on BetMGM tonight, Westwood One Sports. He's Brett Evans. I'm Pat Boyle. And Blaine is the lead publisher for Rams on SI. He's also the host of the Rams Call Sheet on YouTube. Blaine, are we going to see anything new from Aaron Donald, just to get back to his return here being official? You know, he would most frequently line up in the B gap during his prime years, but the Rams were never shy about moving him around the D line. Now that you add Myles Garrett to the mix, how do you expect defense coordinator Chris Shula to deploy Aaron Donald most of the time? Any wrinkles?
2: I definitely think there's gonna be some wrinkles. I think we can all agree he's probably not gonna be that 70 to 80 snap player that he was 2 or 3 years ago. I think they're gonna be really smart with him and play the long game and make sure he's fresh for the end of the season for a playoff run. But I do see them being smart with him. The Rams do this thing on defense a lot, where they isolate one guy on one side and line up three or four bigs on the other side. And I could see that, where you line up Donald maybe isolated outside out wide on one side of the line to get him a favorable matchup. But yeah, I think just with him being older, playing inside, I don't know if his body is able to handle that physicality. And I think you definitely see Chris Shula getting creative with him a little bit.
1: Blaine, Puka Nacua's offseason has been under the spotlight after the civil lawsuit alleging physical assault and battery after allegedly biting a woman on New Year's Eve. And then last night on a TikTok post, his ex, and who's also the mother of his child, dropped some alleged details of his abuse to her. The Rams are awaiting a suspension verdict on the All-Pro receiver. What do you think happens, and does the reuniting with Tutu Atwell in that trade last week kind of signal that a suspension is indeed coming, in your opinion?
2: Yeah, the trade for Atwell would certainly, I think, indicate possibly something's coming. Sean McVay didn't say that was the case, but I guess you never really know, and that could just be coach speak. I do think they're going to let the situation play out. I know his court date with his civil suit got pushed to 2028, so I think the NFL is kind of going to could potentially wait there. But yeah, I think it's certainly a situation to monitor going forward.
3: No doubt about it. Blaine, many people believe Blake Corum's role is set to increase based on commentary this summer from the Rams coaching staff. Last year, the former Michigan standout tallied 33.3% of the team's opportunity share, with Kyren Williams generating 64.8%. Are you anticipating more of the same in this backfield this season? Do you think it could be maybe closer to 50-50? And do you think Williams will earn most of the red zone work? So talk running back room with us. Is Blake Corum going to see a spike in his overall role? Is it going to be kind of similar to last year?
2: Yeah, this dynamic, I think, it really fascinates me. I'm interested to see how they work it, just because Corum brought so much to that backfield last year, and I do see him getting more involved in the offense, I don't know if it'll be exactly, you know, a 50-50 type deal, but I could see something like a 55-45 or something around there. Because I do know that the Sean McVay and the Rams, they love Kyren Williams. They love what he brings in pass protection. He's a steady, reliable back that that keeps the offense on track. But Corum showed last year that he's a guy that can, you know, break off a big one every once in a while, and that's just as valuable. But as far as that red zone work, I do see just Kyren Williams has proven to be successful in that area the last couple of years. I think he has 10 touchdowns or so the last two or three years. Every season. So yeah, I do expect him to get that resident work, but I do see Corum getting more involved than he was last year as well.
1: Okay. Talking to Blaine Grisak here for another minute or two on BetMGM tonight about the Rams. Finally, Blaine, what's Stafford's back and overall health look like going into this season? It was a big, big thing to look out for going into the year last year, and then he wins the MVP. So is it fair to expect another MVP caliber season and what has been a quiet summer for him, or is that just unrealistic and last year is going to end up looking like a one-off? What do you think?
2: Yeah, there's been a lot less trauma with his back this summer. That's for sure. They have missed more with him. They've managed him quite a bit. He's practiced one day and then taken the next day off. So that they have managed him like that. But I think this is something where multiple things can be true. I don't necessarily see a 40 touchdown type season again, or maybe an MVP caliber season. But I don't think that necessarily means that he doesn't still make those Matthew Stafford type throws that we're used to seeing on a week to week basis. I just think that there's some regression there, that some expected statistical regression.
1: Blaine, we appreciate the thoughts so much, man. Have a safe trip out to Australia. Enjoy that game, and hope to catch up with you soon, man. Thanks.
2: Thanks. I appreciate it.
3: See you, Blaine.
2: See you.
1: There you go. Blaine Grisak, lead publisher for the Rams on SI and host of the Rams Call Sheet on YouTube. 310-840-4910. We're going to take a quick break. Hit on some of the other big NFL news, including a Titans credentialed media member got their credential taken away after a viral moment with Cam Ward, and might have actually set himself up for that to happen. We'll explain when we come back. 310-840-4910. He's Brad Evans. I'm Pat Boyle. This is BetMGM Tonight on Westwood One Sports.
0: Aaron Donald is back. I'm back. 2 years away with a shot at another ring. Now the three-time Defensive Player of the Year joins Myles Garrett on the NFL's most terrifying defensive front. How are teams supposed to stop that? Westwood One Sports.
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11: Well, Brian Gutekunst says he's hopeful and expects Josh Jacobs to play for the Packers this year, but will let the process play out and be ready either way. The running back was placed on the commissioner's exempt list this week after being charged with a pair of misdemeanors stemming from a physical incident in May. Gutekunst said they have not seen the video evidence of the incident. Also wouldn't rule out moving on from Jacobs, but said it's too early for that. Jacobs won't be able to play or practice until he comes off that list. It forced the Packers to go on at a running back, doing so by trading for Caleb Johnson from Pittsburgh. He had just 69 yards as a rookie after being drafted in the third round out of Iowa last year. Gutekunst thinks it's a good ad.
12: Yeah, we liked him a lot. Obviously, you know, he comes from a very strong program, had a lot of success there. I mean, I think he rushed for 1,500 yards his last year there at Iowa. And there's some similar scheme stuff that coming out of college and that he had done, a lot of the outside zone running scheme stuff. So obviously his first year in Pittsburgh probably didn't get to go the way he wanted it to, didn't have the kind of impact that he wanted, but certainly a really talented guy. I think he's going to fit into our culture really well.
11: Gutekunst also said they hope to get a new contract for tight end Tucker Kraft done before the season. Green Bay does open the year next Sunday at Minnesota. Turning to Wisconsin, they're getting ready for their season opener this Sunday against number 4 Notre Dame at Lambeau Field.
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11: 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The Cubs took the opener 17-3, dropping the Brewers' lead in the NL Central to 7 games. 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

0: MGM Tonight with Pat Boyle and Brad Evans returns now.
1: Oh, yeah. What's up? Welcome on back. Bet MGM Tonight. Westwood One Sports. This is a nice little boogie.
2: Well, cake.
1: He's Brad Evans. What'd you say?
2: It's cake. Night is classic, baby.
1: I didn't actually know what this was.
2: Yeah.
1: So
2: it's called Never There.
1: I didn't even. So cake is a band you're telling me, Brad?
2: Yeah, they were kind of a ska band that crossover to alternative rock. Their big hit was The Distance that came out like mid-90s. I owed several Cake CDs. That's how old I am. But yeah, man, they kick ass. Big fan of Cake.
1: Yeah, maybe this is one where I just look like I look like a guy that, again, was born in the mid-90s, and I look like an uncultured swine here, but I've never heard of Cake. I've never heard of any of their songs, but that instrumental was pretty sweet.
2: Okay, you got to educate yourself. There's this thing called YouTube. They have all the classic Cake videos on there and groovy tunes. So, yeah, educate yourself, my man.
1: Okay, I did like, there was a lot of kick-ass bass in that instrumental, so that was pretty damn good. You give me some good bass, you slap the bass, man, and I'll listen to whatever song you put out, as long as there's somebody slapping some bass. 310-840-4910. 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BetMGM it. All right, thanks again to Blaine Grisak for joining us on the show last segment to talk all things LA Rams. The travel decision to go to Melbourne, that's the thing I'm fascinated by most, Brad.
2: It's wild.
1: It is wild. I mean, again, you can do all the study and the science that you want behind leaving the day before a game that's going to be played in basically late morning in Australia. It's already a basically 24-hour trip, and you're going to go the day before that and think that you're going to have no jet lag, maybe because it almost is a full day ahead. You think, all right, that won't matter. But still, the jet lag, being on a plane that long. Right, I take a six-hour flight to Spain in June. I feel like I didn't recover for a couple of days, maybe even a week or two when I got back home. So this is a wild decision by the Rams. And I don't want to get caught up with it and say, all right, that's the reason I'm picking the Niners to win in week one. But I mean, I don't know how you can ignore it. It's a crazy decision from Sean McVay. He's either going to look like a genius and they're going to win the game, and it's going to look like they have suffered no effects of jet lag at all, or they're going to basically score 0 points and be down double digits at halftime, and we're all going to say, wow, what an idiot.
2: Yeah, I mean, he got a grandpa quarterback in Matthew Stafford. He's got a literal gray beard and nearing 40 years old. I mean, he is going to be just like dozing off, maybe mid-game, possibly mid-snap, it seems like. So, yeah, I'm very curious how this is going to work out. You know, my gut says I'm kind of with you. Give me the Niners plus 3.5. It's a rivalry game. It's the first game of the year. I know the Niners have got a lot of, questions in terms of injuries and, you know, whether or not Mike Evans with the time off is going to be able to come out, the gates ablazing, and what's DeJuan Stribling going to bring? You know, Christian McCaffrey hasn't been on the field a ton. They've been load managing him throughout the entire summer. I mean, there are question marks on both sides, but you would think you'd want to put yourself in an advantageous position physically and get there, like, I don't know, 5 days, 6 days, like the Niners are, so you can acclimate to the time change. But, you know, just like Blaine Grisak said in the last segment, I guess they did their studies. They like flew team representatives out and said, yeah, you guys be our guinea pigs. You make that 28-hour flight and go ahead and record how you're feeling. Call us and let us know. And they're like, yeah, you know what? Feel damn good, coach. I think we can pull this sucker off. All right, game on. And that's the plan, and they're going to move forward with it. So it could be genius. It could also blow up in their face. And being the betting man that I am, I think it's going to be more of the latter than the former.
1: Yeah, look, Stafford does those sleep number commercials with his wife. They might have to rip his sleep number out of his house and put that on the team private jet. Because if he has to be in an upright position for more than a couple hours, I mean, he might be toast. He might be absolute toast. You got to get that sleep number on. You got to get that sleep number on the plane, and you got to get him comfortable and situated. Put him in a cryo chamber and basically say, Matt, just go to sleep for 24 hours. We'll wake you when we get to Australia, because he is the most precious cargo that's stepping on that plane. 310-840-4910. Let's take a trip to Nashville here, Brad, where, again, there's been a lot of noise this preseason around Cam Ward's play. Robert Saleh has been outspoken about it, saying the offense has got to be better. Cam Ward hasn't been good, and he hasn't really gotten any chemistry with Cornell Tate in the preseason games. You know, you did see some stuff from practice over the last couple of days that they're finding their groove, and you know, joint practices, they're competing a lot better and they're finding their chemistry. But I mean, it hasn't been good to say the least. You don't need to be a genius to see that. So there's a lot of pressure on Cam Ward going into year two. New head coach in Robert Saleh, new offense coordinator in Brian Daboll, two new wide receiver weapons, the aforementioned Cornell Tate and Wandale Robinson. And the Tennessee Titans media, they've been asking some tough questions, including a guy that does a YouTube show by the name of Jared Stillman, who had a viral interaction with Cam Ward. Listen to how this went down a couple of days ago.
3: How would Cam Ward assess the way Cam Ward has played so far this preseason?
4: How would you assess it?
3: Not well.
4: You don't think so?
3: I don't think so.
4: I'm glad you don't think so. That's good.
3: How would you assess it?
4: You know, I assess it as, you know, do we win the game or do we lose the game? I assess it as what I can get better at. I don't assess it as someone who can get up there and, you know, operate when everything's on. It's a different process level. So it's more of, you know, slowing down the game to everybody. And I believe we made a huge jump from week one to week two because we're getting more condensed in the playbook. We're not really opening everything up. And, you know, when we come to week one, I think it would be a different story.
1: Okay. A little testy, right? How would you assess it? Not well.
2: Yeah,
1: that wasn't that bad. Cam Ward actually handled that pretty well, I think, right? Spin it back on the media member and then essentially, you know, be a pro and answer it well. Okay. That's nothing that would then get a media member's credential taken away, right? Well, the Tennessee Titans have banned Jared Stillman, who, again, was a credentialed media member for the Tennessee Titans. They have banned him and taken his credential away after that viral interaction with Cam Ward. But was it just that interaction, Brad, or did Jared Stillman kind of essentially then make it all about him and take it a step further? So Jared Stillman then went on his YouTube show after this happened and said the following, quote, "The Titans would not revoke my credentials." I guess he was talking about it with whoever his co-hosts were. I mean, again, we've given the guy enough public pub at this point. I don't even know what how many people, but he essentially, I guess they brought it up and he said, quote, "The Titans would not revoke my credentials. If they did, that would be a story, not just a story here in town. That would be a Pro Football Talk story. That would be an awful announcing story. And would probably make its way to the NFL Network with people debating it and discussing it. It would make its way to Ocho Cinco and Shannon Sharp. It would make them look like the softest organization in the NFL. That is not a headline they want to be dealing with. When it comes to the Titans and you say they're going to do something bad to you, I don't think that's coming down the pipe because I don't think they're that stupid." Well, the Titans must have heard that and they said, yeah, well, say goodbye. Say goodbye to your media credential, Jared. You're no longer allowed to enter the facility and talk to the players and talk to the coaches and attend post-game or post-practice media sessions. Bye-bye. You no longer have access to the team. When I first saw this, Brad, I thought that it was a soft move. That the Titans, you've got to be soft. You've got to be thin-skinned. You're looking to protect Cam Ward at all costs. You don't even want to have any negative media noise. But then to find out that he has the viral interaction and then raced to his show to then talk about it and preemptively like invite the Titans to revoke his media credential. Yeah, no, you look like a jackass here. This is your fault. Like you basically dared them to take away your media credential And yeah, I think the Titans had every right to do this. I stand with Tennessee on this. And, you know, we were talking with Zach Kroll, who's filling in for Combs tonight, producing the program, who told us that he's checked this guy's stuff out and he is like the biggest Cam Ward hater. Well, yeah, I mean, eventually, you know, you talk enough smack where it's not just kind of journalistic integrity. If you're going after somebody over and over and over and over again, saying that they're terrible and that they're a bust and that they're awful, and then you have this interaction, yeah, I think it's completely fair what the Titans did.
2: Yeah, I feel the same way. Look, you know, Stillman, a double dog dared them, and they called him. And, you know, they were bluffing and, you know, stripping that media credential away. And it's understandably and deservedly so. I mean, there is no way any professional reporter can just, you know, go to any medium, whether it's X, whether it's YouTube, whether it's in print with a column and just, you know, rip the organization and say, yeah, I challenge you. We'll see what you could do. You know, if you do this, you're going to be absolutely soft. And on the surface, without hearing the rest of the story, you may think, indeed, yeah, this is quite a doughy point of view from the Tennessee Titans organization. But they were completely justified in this maneuver. And bravo to Cam Ward. You know, going back to that clip, I thought he handled it exactly the way that you described it, as a pro. You know, we're all critical of a lot of these guys all the time. They're human beings. They bleed like you and I do. They have emotions like you and I do. And a lot of them, you know, take to social media sometimes. A lot of them ignore social media. To each their own, and how they address the criticism that comes along with playing the game. You know, of course, they get paid handsomely for it. But, you know, I thought Stillman's question was legitimate. Honestly, in that moment where he mishandled it was after the fact and taking to YouTube and then challenging the organization and they called him on it. So I think, you know, both sides are really kind of to blame here. I think the Titans made the right move. I think Stillman is going to learn a hard lesson as a result. And again, the guy that really comes out looking like a champion in this situation, in my mind, is Cam Ward, because he handled the situation beautifully.
1: Yeah, look, and you know, maybe it got him a couple extra 100 subs on YouTube, and it got us to talk about him for a couple of minutes. So I guess, hey, congratulations, right? I mean, your PR move, it worked.
2: Enjoy your unemployment.
1: Well, yeah, I mean, I don't know how much he was getting paid to be a credentialed media member of the Titans, but either way, look, that brings us to the more pressing matter, though. What kind of season is in store for Cam Ward? Because, like you said, the initial question was fair. He's had a rough preseason. Yeah. He had a rough rookie season at the beginning of the year. His head coach, Brian Callahan, got fired after week 5, guy that didn't even know the freaking rules on when you could challenge a play and when not. But there's a lot of pressure on Cam Ward. And his interactions with the media, I think, have been pretty good overall. Remember last year, to keep it a buck, we asked. Right, that was one of the great viral moments of the NFL a season ago. Cam Ward last year, 18th in passing yards, tied for 22nd in touchdowns. He did only throw 7 interceptions. That was tied for the 5th lowest among 17-game starters, but his completion percentage, 31st out of quarterbacks. Yards per attempt, under 6. That was the league low. Yeah. A passer rating of 80, that was 28th. But again, took care of the football and rarely turned it over. Had a brutal offensive line. He took 55 sacks last year. That was the 2nd most. And he did lose 7 fumbles. That was tied for the most among quarterbacks. And then we've seen the struggles in the preseason, where again, Robert Saleh, his own head coach, is essentially calling him out. Do you think it was just a rough preseason? And now with these new weapons and a full summer to kind of mold and build some chemistry, you think the Titans and Cam Ward hit the ground running and maybe surprise some folks? Or Brad, has this preseason kind of soured things on you in terms of any excitement for Cam Ward and Tennessee?
2: Yeah, look, I'm not going to downgrade Cam Ward considerably. I didn't have really high expectations, but I think he's going to make some strides at his on-field maturation. Why? Because he got massive upgrades at the wide receiver position. I know he and Carnell Tate didn't connect a single time in the preseason, but enjoying practices, they were unstoppable. In fact, the last joint practice they had against my Chicago Bears, 12 targets, 7 receptions, and 2 touchdowns for Carnell Tate. Gunnar Helm is there. Wandell Robinson is there. And you know, Wandell, being the Giants fan that you are, a guy that's highly reliable in the short to intermediate field. I mean, he did not have the weaponry around him. He's got it now. No more excuses for Cam Ward. He has got to make strides this season and really blow up in year three.
1: 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He's Brad Evans. I'm Pat Boyle. BetMGM tonight rolls
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7: 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That seemed more apparent than ever last night for 24-time slam champion Novak Djokovic. 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I think 2027 will be the final year of his career. I'm Pat Boyle.
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